0: Tonight's broadcast of the NFL on Westwood One, sponsored by United Healthcare, Navy Federal Credit Union, Barbasol Shaving Cream, by BetMGM, Paramount, and by the official NFL app. And good evening, everyone, wherever you may be. Kevin Harlan with former NFL offensive lineman Ross Tucker, Jamie Erdahl, and Super Bowl winning coach Doug Peterson will join us at halftime from our Westwood One studios. The Falcons at 1-2. The Saints at 1-2. And as Scott Graham was just saying, Ross Tucker, and a good evening to you. A very special night with the lights being dimmed and a lot of memories 20 years ago and the rebirth of the Superdome, which was really hurt in so many ways physically by Hurricane Katrina. They celebrate the 20th anniversary this season with a game against the team they played when they reopened the dome.
1: You can feel it. You can absolutely feel it, Kevin, and it's very timely to have the Falcons back here as well. Those are the biggest rivals for the New Orleans Saints. There's actually a decent amount of Falcons fans here, but everybody knows that these two teams don't like each other. So to have a Monday night game, hated division rival, and the 20th anniversary of the rebirth game is really, really pretty incredible.
0: We'll be talking more about that throughout the night. Let's talk about the game. The Falcons are coming off a win at Lambeau against Green Bay, 35-14, with an absolutely spectacular performance with perhaps the most dynamic player in the league in Bijan Robinson, the running back for the Falcons.
1: And it wasn't just him. That's the thing that made it so special. He was terrific. He always is. 194 yards rushing and two touchdowns. But his partner in crime, Drake London, the receiver, also had 194 yards. They had really struggled the first 2 weeks to move the football at all. It was the first start for Michael Penix Jr. this season, last year's first-round pick, coming back from the injury, and he looked good. They looked like a different team last Thursday night against Green Bay.
0: Now, for the Saints, they are going to be tonight, because of injury, Ross, without three of their top run defenders, linebackers and edge rusher. I mean, they are really banged up on defense.
1: They are, and because of that, I am anticipating them trying to scheme to stop Bijan Robinson, right? You can always put that extra guy in the box. You can always try to have the number count advantage if you don't feel great about your front players being able to stop the opponent's run. However, that makes you a little short on the back end, which means it could be a big night for Michael Penix Jr. I'm not expecting Brandon Staley, the D coordinator for the Saints, to let Robinson just run all over him.
0: Talk 30 seconds here to talk about the two quarterbacks, Shuck for the Saints and Penix for Atlanta.
1: Well, we mentioned Penix Jr. was terrific last week in his first start of the season. And just talking with a lot of Falcons coaches on the field before the game, they are very excited to have him. They couldn't really throw the ball with Cooper Rush those first two games. Meanwhile, Tyler Shuck off to a fantastic start. They love him in New Orleans. Most people around here think that he is the long-term answer.
0: They're celebrating the 20th anniversary of the post-Katrina hurricane game, reopening the dome. Stay with us, working our way toward kickoff from New Orleans. This is Westwood One's coverage of the National Football League.
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0: 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All right, Ross, let's talk about this game tonight. Who do you want to be? Let's begin with the visiting Atlanta Falcons, if we can. 1-2 against that Saint defense.
1: Well, let's start with the offense for the Falcons. I think this could be a Kyle Pitts game. You know, last week, Brock Bowers was able to absolutely light up this Saints defense. We know what Bijan Robinson and Drake London did last week. This could be a breakout game for at least this season for the talented tight end for the Falcons. And then defensively, nothing deep and cheap, right? I mean, we know Tyler Shuck has a heck of an arm. We know they've been throwing the ball over the place. But make them go the length of the field. What you don't want to have happen is giving up explosive plays.
0: All right, the Saints are coming in 1-2. And they played a very good Raider team here last week and lost 35-27. Tell me about the Saints.
1: Offensively, they need to protect the football. Both these teams actually have had turnover issues, although it was mitigated by the Falcons last week getting a new quarterback in there. But they've turned the football over 7 times. Tyler Shuck has 5 fumbles. That's not going to get it done. He needs to protect the ball when he's in the pocket or when he scrambles. And then defensively, it kind of seems unrealistic, Kevin, for them to be able to slow down both Drake London and the passing game as well as Bijan Robinson. Pick one or the other. You can live with one of them having a bad game, you having a big game. You can't let them both have big games.
0: One thing about the Saints, they've got a great offensive pace. They usually have the most plays offensively run per game, at least through the first 3 weekends of the season. We'll see if it continues tonight. It's the Saints and the Falcons, and the opening kickoff from New Orleans is coming up as you're listening to Monday Night Football on Westwood One.
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19: Lance Moore back to receive the punt, the 35-yard line from Mike Kanan. Two-year man out of Western Washington, right footed. It got a block to the five. The Saints are going to recover. Touchdown, New Orleans. Steve Gleason got the block.
0: That was Dave Sims on Westwood One with the call of the famous play here in the Superdome 20 years ago. That was the first regular season home game for the Saints in 21 months. The block punt electrified the 70,000 fans on hand, and New Orleans marched to a 23-3 win over the Falcons. The Saints at that time improved to 3-0, and the victory was the first at home for the franchise's new head coach, Sean Payton, and their new quarterback, Drew Brees. The duo rode that monumental play to a division championship, ultimately falling in the NFC title game to the Chicago Bears. That's tonight's memorable moment in football history, sponsored by RK Zero Proof. Some moments are too good to forget. Make every memory count with great taste and zero alcohol. Drink differently. Drink RK. We have the flip of the coin now at midfield, and the ceremony here with this game and the remembrance of 20 years ago and the reopening of the Superdome. The commissioner is here. Steve Gleason is here. He is the one that blocked that punt. And he is now, as many of you know, battling ALS. So he is wheelchair bound, but he is fighting the most courageous of battles. And he is here to celebrate this anniversary of the reopening. The place is filled. The emotion, Ross Tucker, is very high. And it's hard, even if you're not a football fan, not to appreciate everything, all the moving parts of what this means for football fans, for the city of New Orleans, and for the state of Louisiana.
1: Yeah, I have goosebumps right now. I mean, this is really, really special. You can tell, you and I get to call a lot of football games, Kevin. You can just tell when something's a little bit different, and tonight feels a lot of bit different.
0: It does indeed. Drew Brees is here, and many members of that team that had that monumental win 20 years ago. So we've had the flip of the coin, and the Saints have won it, and they want the second half kickoff. So they're going to kick off here, and Atlanta will get it first. There's a first-year offensive coordinator for the Falcons, Tommy Reese, a one-time Notre Dame quarterback who has cut his teeth in college football and is now in the NFL with the Falcons. And with our opening kickoff, it's sponsored by Gusto. 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The teams are wearing the same color uniforms they wore 20 years ago. Kellen Moore is in his second season with the Saints. They are making progress. And Atlanta has a first-year coach in Kevin Stefanski. The Saints will be kicking off from our right to our left. And deep back will be Branch and Zacchaeus for Atlanta. It's the boot by Daniel Carlson. It lands at the 5. It goes into the end zone because it landed in the landing zone. The ball will go Ross to the 20-yard line, and Michael Penix will make his second start of the season with the Falcons, first and 10 at their 20.
1: And talking with some of the Falcons coaches on the field before the game, they had huge smiles on their face when talking about Michael Penix Jr. They felt like they were really handcuffed those first two games with Cooper Rush. He just does not have the same arm, not nearly the same arm that Michael Penix Jr. has, which really allowed them to open things up last week against Green Bay.
0: In the pistol, 20 of Atlanta, first and 10 Penix. Robinson in the back, 5 yards away from the center. There's the shotgun snap, the quick throw. London on the near side, 20-yard line, 25, near sideline, 30. Stiff arms his way for a catch and run, first down of 12. Up to Ross, the 32 of the Falcons.
1: You call that, Kevin, either a smoke or a look pass, meaning it was a called run in the huddle. But they always have that built in case it's man-to-man on the outside and the corner's playing off. And London is so big and physical that if he can get out there like that, he can break a tackle.
0: From the 32 of the Falcons, shotgun formation for Penix. Red jerseys and white pants for the Falcons. Shotgun snap, drops back three, three-man rush. Dumps it off, caught by the tight end, 30 far side, 35, 40 far sideline. Catching and running is Austin Hooper. They knock him down at the 41 of the Falcons. He picks up 9. So a gain of 12 on first down to one tight end. And wide receiver London is a huge target. That time at Hooper, a catch and run of 9.
1: You love the screen pass early in the game as an offensive lineman because hopefully it slows down those D linemen. Second and super short, Kevin. This is an opportunity to go for an explosive play if you're confident about third down.
0: Atlanta at their 41. Penix under center. Second one. Snap. Turns to his left. Hands to Robinson over the left tackle. He's by the 50 far sideline. Foot race. 40 far sideline. 30. Chase to the 20. The 10. The 5. Touchdown. Bijan Robinson explodes for 54 yards. And a touchdown run for the Falcon running back. And on the third play of the game, Atlanta with an electrifying run. And Robinson does it. Officially 59-yard touchdown run.
1: Third play of the game. First carry for Robinson. It's zone left. No idea what the defensive backs for the Saints were doing. It was man coverage. There was nobody out there. And Robinson just took off.
0: Nick Folk with the extra point. It is up and in. Bijan Robinson is the number one player in the NFL coming into week 4 in yards for scrimmage. All pro, he is the reigning NFC Offensive Player of the Week for his incredible performance at Green Bay last week. Third play of the game, 59-yard touchdown run, 7-0 Falcons. This is Westwood One's coverage of the NFL.
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0: 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Touchdown run of his career, 59 yards, and an early lead, Ross Tucker, Falcons over the Saints, with about a minute and a half gone here in the first.
1: Well, and here I thought the Saints would have a terrific plan for how to slow down Bijan Robinson. That was just inside zone to the left, and everybody got blocked up very easily. Because Drake London was coming in to crack the safety, the corner followed with him. I don't know that a Saint defender got within 3 yards of him. That's one of the easiest 60-yard touchdown runs you'll ever see.
0: Jaden Price and Berrien Brown are back for the New Orleans Saints as the Falcons will kick off after the long touchdown run by Robinson. It is end over end, and it will be taken here by the defensive back Price. He's on the numbers, the 20, he's on the 25, and then brought down at about the 27-yard line on a 24-yard Saints kickoff return. Later on, we'll select the top dog offensive player of the game, sponsored by Top Dog Law. 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The Saints break huddle. White jerseys, old gold pants. The quarterback, Shuck, will backpedal in the gun. Alvin Kamara is back there with him as the back. Achan is injured and out. There's the shotgun snap on first and 10. Line drive throw to the numbers. Far side, incomplete and broken up. On the quick hitter, it's incomplete at the 25-yard line of the Saints. It'll be second and 10 for New Orleans.
1: And there's a Falcon down.
0: All of a sudden, yep, he just went to a knee. And that player is Jesse Bates. Well, there's another player. Bates was down, and now he is up, and another player is down. Is that Harold Perkins, perhaps?
1: I think it's
0: C.J. Henderson. Yeah. C.J. Henderson is down. Go through the whole roster here, but Henderson is the starting cornerback and down. Jeff Ulbrich is the defensive coordinator for the Falcons. Second season in that position. There's an injury timeout. Our first quarter clock here at 13:25 and a 7-0 lead for the Falcons. And you're listening to Monday Night Football on Westwood One.
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0: We're back in New Orleans. We're in the Granger broadcast booth. Kevin Harlan with Ross Tucker drawing up a winning.

0: 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There was an injured defensive back for the Falcons. He has walked off under his own power. That was C.J. Henderson. Billy Bowman has taken his place. There are four in the secondary. Four, make it five. For the Atlanta Falcons, it's second down and 10. Shuck under center, gets the snap from his own 27. He drops back to throw and a short pass to the near sideline with a diving catch by Bailey, the former Bronco receiver. He scoops it in, gains a yard, gets to the 28 of New Orleans. A gain of two, make it third and eight coming up for the Saints, who trail early 7-0.
1: Nice job by Shuck just to get rid of that one, as the Falcons were right in his face on the bootleg, not four. At all. Third and long. Jeff Ulbrich's known for his pressure packages.
0: Donaldson is in. Third and eight. Chuck gets the snap. Winds up. Long pass near sideline. Incomplete at the 25. Looking for Bryce Lance, who's a rookie out of North Dakota State. And another player is down for the Falcons. He is face down and not moving at the 18-yard line in the middle of the field. So that player is down. The second Falcon. And that may have been Harold Perkins. Or is that Za'Darius Smith? We're so far up here, folks. I am apologizing. It was Za'Darius Smith, the 12-year veteran who has played for multiple teams in the NFL. He is face down. An incomplete pass by the Saints quarterback. It's fourth and eight. Their punting unit will take the field in a second. Saints players on the far side of the field all have taken a knee. As Smith is down, they're looking at him. A couple minutes into the first quarter here in New Orleans, 7-0 Falcons, and a long touchdown run by Bijan Robinson. 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
0: Well, the headline here is all is good with Za'Darius Smith, but it was the look of it initially was not good. In fact, it was so initially bad. They brought the cart out on the field to take him off, but Za'Darius Smith sat up. They took off his helmet. They did a quick test of his limbs, and he has taken off his helmet. He has run off the field, actually. He's a 12-year veteran. He's clearly gone through a lot in his career, but it's a good sign, Ross Tucker, that he is off. And under his own power, they'll do a further examination.
1: Very good sign. He took a knee to the top of the head. I did not like the way that looked at all. I was nervous. Feel a lot better about it now.
0: The punter is Ryan Wright for New Orleans, punting from our right to our left. And deep back is Zachariah Branch, who is a rookie out of Georgia. High hopes for him. Third-round pick, standing at his 22. It's a belt-high long snap. The New Orleans punt is set down the near side, along the numbers. Fair caught at the 19. Flag has been thrown. 52-yard punt, 4-5-7 on the hang, with 12:50 to play in the first. And the Saints on top, 7-0. Flag was down. Lan Clark is our referee tonight, seventh season as an NFL referee.
16: Holding. Offense number 46. A 10-yard penalty. Replay, fourth down.
0: That's the long snapper, Cal Adomaitis, who is in the Green Bay Packer training camp. And they're going to punt again.
1: It's a good call. He definitely hooked the Falcon he was trying to block, Zach Harrison. And the Falcons are going to make him re-kick, because sometimes you feel like you have a chance for a return now, because the punt team, those guys should be gassed. I mean, they just sprinted 60 yards down the field. Now you're going to ask him to do it again in short order.
0: Ryan Wright will now move back to his own five to retrieve the long snap. Zachariah Branch is back to our left in the red jerseys and white pants of the Falcons, awaiting the New Orleans punt. 7-0, Falcons on top. We've had a couple of injuries. Here's another good long snap and a right-footed punt by Wright. It is sent down the near side, landing at the 25. Branch breaks a tackle there on the numbers 30. Breaks another tackle off to the Racers 40. Past the 45, angles to the middle of the field on the hash. And he's taken down near midfield on a 30-yard punt return by the Falcons on a 57-yard Saints punt. That probably cost about 30 yards to the Saints, with a hang of 5.07. This Breast Cancer Awareness Month, Kohl's shares a reminder. Family history matters. 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Kohl's cares. Supporting family health, wellness, and causes close to our community. So beginning at their own 49-yard line after a terrific punt return, it is a first and 10 with Penix, the Falcons quarterback, moving from left to right in the gun with a first and 10. The snap is there. The short drop, quick left-handed throw, far side, leaping to and catch by Branch on the far sideline and knocked out of bounds. Grabbed it at the 42-yard line of the Saints. He picks up 9. It's second down and 1 for Atlanta at the 42 of New Orleans.
1: Second time they've already had second and 1 in this game. And it's a short one in Saints territory. They're one of the best running teams in the league. I say take a shot. I think if I'm the Falcons, I'm going play action pass here, seeing if they have something deep.
0: Atlanta's at the 42 of New Orleans with Penix under center. Second down and 1. Robinson by himself, the back. There's the snap. Turns to his right. Hands to Robinson. Directed over the right tackle. Cuts inside over the guard on the hash to the 39. He's got the first down for Atlanta. Picking up 3. This on the heels of his 59-yard touchdown run to begin the game.
1: You know, it's interesting because some people talk about football at times like the goal is to get first down. The goal isn't to get first down. The goal is to get points. And so just getting it a first and 10 is not nearly as impactful as an explosive play, but sometimes I think coaches are a little too conservative on those second and shorts.
0: 39 in New Orleans, Atlanta first and 10. Brian Robinson is in as the running back. Penix is in the gun. Two tight ends. The snap is there. The fake handoff. Drops back five. Winds up. One pass. Far sideline incomplete. Looking for London. Hit the coverage across the way by Quincy Riley. Their starting cornerback and a second-year player out of Louisville. Incomplete on that bullet thrown by Penix. Second down and 10 coming up with the Falcons. Up 7-0.
1: It was a bullet, and you can see Penix just has a whip-like arm. He's not a real thick, powerful guy, but he's got big hands, long levers, and he can really put a lot of velocity on the ball.
0: Second down, 10. Kajon Robinson is back in. Penix is in the gun, 39 in New Orleans. 11-10 to play in the first quarter. Shotgun snap, hand to Robinson. He runs over the guard on the hash to the 36 of the Saints. Right down the middle. It's a gain of 3. It'll be 3rd and 7 for Atlanta.
1: Interesting part of the field here at the 36-yard line. A lot of times, defensive coordinators will try to come with pressure, with a blitz to try to knock him out of field goal range. Let's see if Staley tries to heat up Penix Jr.
0: It's 3rd down and 7. Penix is in the gun. Robinson to his side. 36 in New Orleans. They've crowded that defensive line. Waiting for the shotgun snap. There it is, belt high. Blocked by Robinson. Pass down the middle. It is to the near sideline. As they were going for the shallow cross and Jahan Dotson, it is incomplete on the near sideline, ending up at about the 25 of New Orleans. Overshot him. Incomplete. It's 4th and 7. Right now, it would be about a 54-yard field goal. And they're going to keep the offense. The Falcons are on the field on a 4th and 7.
1: This surprises me a little bit. I mean, maybe you're going for the free play, but even if you get them to jump, it's not a first down. It says a little bit, I think, about the faith they have in their kicking game.
0: Bijan Robinson, the back, 4th and 7. Penix in the gun, 36 in New Orleans. He wants the snap. There it goes. He was not expecting it. Flags are thrown. Whistles are blown. And Penix tried to call a timeout, and that ball hit him in the chest and bounced up, and he reeled it in. And that's when the flags were thrown and the whistles were blown. With 10:23 to play in the first. And a 7-0 Falcon lead. So some confusion on the play. A false start.
16: Prior to the snap, delay a game.
0: Oh, delay a game.
16: Offense. 5-yard penalty. First down.
1: Well, that is certainly not what they were looking for there. And I think they must have determined pregame, Kevin, that 54 yards is a little bit too far for the veteran Nick Folk. You know, maybe they didn't want to do that. And the other option is they were just trying to draw him offside. But if you draw him offside there, it's not a first down.
0: So the punt will come from the Falcons from left to right. Berrien Brown is inside the New Orleans 10 to our right. Jake Bailey will be punting. It's a high snap and a right-footed punt, which goes end over end on the far numbers. Fair caught, 13 of the Saints to our right. Hang a 4-1, 28-yard punt. And what it was really was a placement, and it was a good one by Bailey. There's a timeout on the field here in New Orleans. 10-19 in the first. 7-0 Falcons, and you're listening to Monday Night Football on Westwood One.
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0: Back in New Orleans, 7-0 Falcons. Don't miss the NFL action this Thursday on Amazon Prime. The Buccaneers and the Cowboys. And, of course, you can hear that game right here on many of these same Westwood One stations and on the Westwood One Sports app. A punt moments ago by Atlanta. It's first and 10 for the Saints at their own 13. Game began with a 59-yard touchdown run by Bijan Robinson. It's first and 10. Shuck is under center. And somebody moves. And flags are thrown. As Shuck was calling out his cadence, the quarterback for New Orleans. 10-19 first quarter.
16: Encroachment. Defense under 92. 5-yard penalty. Still first down.
0: That's Mason Smith. They got him in a trade with Jacksonville. He's on the defensive line.
1: Love the hard count there on first down. These Falcons defenders play so hard for Jeff Ulbrich, just flying around. That's one way to slow him down a little bit. Don't let him have the idea that they can time up the count.
0: Kendre Miller is the running back. Shuck will be under center. Two tight ends, first and 5 with a penalty at the New Orleans 18. Now he stands up. Changing his protections, perhaps. Four-man defensive front. He gets the snap. He spins and he pitches out to Miller. Runs laterally on the 15. Stiff arms his way and is spun out of bounds. Coming to the near sideline. He got to the 16-yard line and loses 2 on the play. Good pursuit by the Falcons. It'll be second down and 7 for New Orleans.
1: Za'Darius Smith, Kevin's being evaluated for a concussion and neck injury. He is questionable to return.
0: We have still not heard about C.J. Henderson taking his place as Billy Bowman. Second down, that's in the secondary for the Falcons. Second down 7. Shuck under center at his own New Orleans 16. Looking left and looking right. There's another whistle. There's another flag.
16: Full start. Offense number 4. 5-yard penalty. Second down.
0: The rookie tight end, Oscar Delp out of Georgia, was called right there. A very choppy game to begin here in Louisiana.
1: You just took, I was going to say disjointed, but I think choppy's a better word.
0: Choppy, disjointed.
1: You know, the word disjointed's a little disjointed. I feel like choppy's a little better.
0: Second down 12. Saints back at their 11. Miller is the back. Shuck is in the gun. Four-man rush. Shotgun snap. Cut back to the 1. Hit as he throws at the goal line. Pass far side. Caught by the tight end. Johnson over the shoulder. Far sideline. At the 34-yard line of New Orleans. Heavily pressured. The quarterback, Tyler Shuck, connects with his tight end for 23 on the far sideline. First and 10, New Orleans.
1: That is what impresses me the most about Tyler Shuck. That's why I love Tyler Shuck. He knew he was about to get smoked, and he stood in there and delivered an absolute strike down the field. That's why I said in the pregame show, he reminds me a little bit of my former teammate, Drew Bledsoe.
0: New Orleans 34, Shuck under center, first and 10. There's the snap, handoff Kamara. He goes over the right tackle and works his way out to the 38, Ross. 37-yard line in New Orleans. He picks up 3 on the play. The starting cornerback for the Falcons back out there, C.J. Henderson. It'll be second down and 7 in a 7-0 Atlanta lead.
1: You know, it felt like guys like Shuck used to be the prototype. 6'6", 220, big arm. It's not necessarily like that anymore. There's guys at quarterback coming in all shapes and sizes, but he does remind me of what everybody was looking for you know, about 20 years ago.
0: 38 of the same. Chuck is under center. Gets the snap. Fakes to Kamara. Drops back seven. Short pass near side. Kamara, the back pedaling catch. Near sideline. Then drilled by Bowman. On the near sideline in front of the Saints bench. Below us here at the 43-yard line in New Orleans. He picks up five. And Ross, that'll bring up third down and one for the Saints. The clock at 7:49 in the first.
1: Wholesale changes for the Saints. I know people have different personnel packages, but they just brought on five new guys. So every skill guy is different than the snap before, other than the quarterback, Chuck.
0: Miller is the back, 43 of the Saints. Third down and one. Chuck under center. He gets the snap. Quarterback sneak over the left guard, and he gets the first down. Picking up two to the Saints, 45. It's a first and 10 for New Orleans.
1: It honestly warms my heart every time a team runs quarterback sneak in short yardage and goal line. It's by far the best play, especially on third down, by the way, because you're never going to go backwards. It's not going to be a loss of yardage. You're at least going to get something forward.
0: Kamara is back in as the back. 45 of New Orleans, the same 6'6 quarterback, Tyler Shuck, is under center. The snap, turns to his left, fakes the handoff, backpedals and throws. It's a screen pass, Kamara, 40. Caught it, got a block at the 50, near sideline, 40. Out of bounds, he caught, he got a block. He slithers his way down the near sideline to the 38-yard line of the Atlanta Falcons. A catch and run on the screen of 17 to the running back for the Saints, first and 10, New Orleans.
1: Such a smart play by Cesar Ruiz, the right guard. He could have peeled back and just annihilated that defensive tackle, but that would have been an illegal blindside block. He just kind of gave him a butt block, gave him enough so that Kamara could go for a decent game.
0: And no one wants a butt block. From the 38-yard line, it's first and 10, Atlanta territory. Shotgun snap to the New Orleans quarterback, who hands off, and he gives to Kamara, who goes over the left tackle and picks up two. And Ross is down to the 36-yard line of the Atlanta Falcons, who lead 7-0, and they're going to assemble at the line with a no huddle. Shuck is in the shotgun, 36-yard line of Atlanta. Second down and 8. Shotgun snap, four-man rush. Shuck looks, he's flushed from the pocket, throws on the run, overshoots Kamara on purpose, and throws it out of bounds on the far side. It'll be third and 8. With 5:52 here in the first, and later on we'll select the defender of the game. 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Lining up quickly again, Atlanta 36 with the Saints, third down and 8. Chuck is in the gun, walks to the line. Kamara is the back, and he's got three wide. He looks into the Atlanta nickel. His arms outstretched, shotgun snap, quick sidearm throw, caught by Johnson, 40 far side. Skip runs his way, far sideline, 35 of the Atlanta Falcons. As he maneuvered, looking for a block, it never materialized. And on the play, he only gains two. So it's fourth and 6. The ball is at the 34-yard line of the Falcons. And the Saints, Ross Tucker, are going to try for three with 5.5 to go here in the first.
1: Unlike the Falcons, it's a somewhat similar field position and situation. Falcons at least tried to get the hard count, got the delay game. The Saints are going to kick the field goal here.
0: It'll be a 52-yard try by Daniel Carlson. Ball will go down at the 42, 10 yards of the end zone, a 52-yard field goal try. Snap is good. Right foot of kick is away, end over end, and wide left, wide to the near side. Carlson misses. The Falcons hold him out and continue the shutout late here in the first. With the Falcons on top 7-0, they're going to take over, and we'll step aside. Robinson for the Falcons, 59-yard touchdown run. 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
0: Falcons lead it here in New Orleans, 7-0. We're late in the first. Disasters can happen at any moment. 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This city knows all about the Red Cross can do and how they can help. And you can, too. With Ross Tucker, Kevin Harlan, our entire Westwood One crew here in the Crescent City. A punt. Last time for the Falcons, they're back out there after the Saints just missed a 52-yard field goal. Brian Robinson is the back. The quarterback, Penix, is under center. His own 42. Falcons first and 10. Here comes a four-man rush. There's the snap. Hand off to Robinson. Goes over the right guard, crossing the 45 outside the hash. Stopped right there. Picks up three on the play. Second down and 7 for the Falcons. And our first quarter clock, Ross, at 4:49 and ticking. Second down and 7. Ryan Robinson stays in. What a great punt. The two Robinsons, my goodness, what a punch in that running arsenal of the Falcon offense. 45 of the Falcons. Penix is under center. Second down 7. Got the snap. Hands to Brian Robinson. Runs over the left tackle. Crosses the 45. Grabbed and taken down. Meager gain of a yard to the New Orleans 46. A gain of 1. Third and 6 coming up for Atlanta. Leading 7-0.
1: Are you still upset, Kevin, that you took the wrong B. Robinson for your fantasy team?
0: Wow.
1: You took Brian instead of Bijan?
0: Well, the number, he wears 15. Bijan wears number 7. But yes, I made the mistake. I can't count, and that was the problem. Third and 6. Atlanta 46. Penix in the gun. Looks at the four-man front. Bijan Robinson is back there, offers a block, back to pass, hit down, sacked on the play by Tyree Wilson, who comes over the right side, brings down the Atlanta quarterback outside the hash, back at the Falcon 38, losing 8, bringing up 4th and 14, the Saints stiffen, and the punting unit out there for the Falcons.
1: That's the second big play Tyree Wilson's already made in this game. It was a TT stunt between the D tackles up front and the former Raiders top 10 pick who washed out there in Las Vegas gets in the backfield for the sack.
0: And upon Jake Bailey for Atlanta. Inside is 25. It's a shoulder-high long snap and a right-footed punt, which is sent high inside the numbers. Under it is Brown, the rookie at the 18. Breaks a tackle at the 20. He's on the hash mark and then tried to go laterally and was doused. Tackled. Boy, the hang time was terrific by Bailey. 5.3, a 44-yarder, and just a 2-yard return. You get that kind of hang time, the special teams guys are there, and it showed. Under 3 to play in the first. Falcons on top, 7-0. Saints getting it now, and you can stream the NFL on Westwood One for free. 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Shuck is under center, first and 10, the 20 of the Saints, moving from right to left. He gets the snap, he spins to his left, he hands off to the running back, and this is Miller out of TCU in his fifth year, and he runs over the left tackle, and he hits the numbers, and he gains on the play about three, bringing up second down and 7 to the New Orleans Saints' 23-yard line.
1: C.J. Henderson feels like he ripped that ball out before Miller was down. I think they'll stick with the ruling on the field that he was down.
0: There was a big pile. The ball was held and then coming out before the knee went. I think it is a fumble. Watch the knee. We're seeing a replay here.
16: Earlier on the previous play, he's being challenged by Atlanta. It is under review.
0: It is a fumble. The knee did not go down. The ball was coming out before the knee hit the turf.
1: I think, to me, it's like, when does he lose possession of it?
0: We just saw this yesterday in Santa Clara. We were doing the Broncos and the 49ers as you were up in Orchard Park doing the Buffalo Bills and the New England Patriots. And I'm telling you, thank goodness for all these replays, because otherwise the naked eye just does not reveal it. It happens too fast and there's too much congestion. This Close-Shave Instant Replay Review is sponsored by Barbasol Shaving Cream. Feeling great starts with a great shave. And a great shave starts with Barbasol's thick and rich moisturizing lather. Start your day off right with Barbasol. So the call in the field, the runner was down. I think there's enough to overturn it.
1: So the weird thing is the ball started to move, but he still had it, if that makes sense. The ball started to spin along his forearm, but he still had it gripped in his hand. This is a really, really unique one.
0: Oh, if we only had Gene Steratore. Where is he when you need him? Yeah, he probably is driving and listening tonight. He's a big fan of yours, I know.
1: And yours. I don't know if this is enough to overturn it. This will be interesting.
0: I think it's Atlanta's ball. Are we going to bet a beignet on this or something like that?
1: No, because I'm based on watching the activity down the field. It looks like Atlanta at least thinks it's their ball. But remember, it has to be indisputable visual evidence to overturn. It took them a long time.
16: After reviewing the play, the ruling is the ball was out prior to the runner being down, resulting in the change of possession, first down.
0: And look where the Atlanta Falcons will take over. Very deep at the 23-yard line of the New Orleans Saints, already leading 7-0.
1: That is a heck of a play by C.J. Henderson, who got injured earlier in the game. He comes back in. Miller's going to the ground. He tries to rip the ball out. Truly unique, because Miller was on the ground and still had his hand around the ball, but it started to move. And they determined that when it started to move, that was the moment he lost possession.
0: Falcons are huddling right now at the 22-yard line of the New Orleans Saints. They've just recovered a fumble. They already lead 7-0. We're late in the first quarter. First and 10. Falcons with three tight ends at the 22 of the Saints. Penix is under center. Offset eye now. They move a tight end. He gets the snap. He pitches to Robinson. He gets a tight end block. He's over the right tackle. He gets to the 20. A flag is thrown. He's drilled after a two-yard gain.
1: So the penalty was thrown by the back judge. Usually means it's defensive holding.
16: Holding. Defense number 97.
0: You called it.
16: 5-yard penalty. We added the end of the play with an automatic first down.
0: It's on Christian Boyd out of Northern Iowa. Third-year player. It's first and 10 as the Falcons are trying to cash in on this fumble.
1: As a former offensive lineman, thank goodness that at least the back judge is looking for that, because the D tackles, they'll just grab you, especially the interior three, center and guards. They don't want to let you get up on the linebacker.
0: 14 of the Saints, Penix under center, first and 10 Atlanta. Robinson in the back, he gets the snap, Penix, and he throws a pass which is deflected by the oncoming rush of Chase Young, who's 6'6", all arms and legs, left high, knocked away that Penix low-line drive pass, bats it away, incomplete, good Saints defense, Atlanta second down and 10.
1: Gigantic missed opportunity. Would have been a walk-in touchdown for Bijan Robinson. That is on Penix Jr. It's a nice play by Chase Young, but pump fake, step up, move, somehow get that ball in the flat to Robinson.
0: 14-yard line of New Orleans. Atlanta second down and 10. Bijan Robinson the back. Under center Penix gets the snap. Hands to Robinson over the right tackle. Breaks a tackle at the 15. Runs outside the numbers to the 10 of the Saints. And down, they say the knee hit at the 11 in New Orleans. So he picks up 3 on the play. And Ross Tucker with 2 to play and the clock ticking in the first. The Falcons have it 3rd and 7 after recovering a Saints fumble.
1: This is one right now where it wouldn't shock me if the Falcons ran it here. And if you're Tommy Reese, the offensive coordinator, you're telling Michael Penix Jr., be very careful with the ball. Because even if you don't get the first down, you get a field goal and you're up by 2 scores.
0: Penix in the gun, Saints 11, 3rd and 7 for Atlanta. Belt high shotgun snap, hand off to Bijan Robinson, runs over the center, crosses the 10, and the hash mark, he dives near the 7. They'll be shy of the first by a couple. They're going to mark him at about the 7-yard line in New Orleans. It's 4th down, 4 to go, and what's the decision of the Falcons with 1:20 in the first quarter clock ticking?
1: They're at least showing that they're going to go for it here with Austin Hooper. This would surprise me. My guess is this is a hard count to try to get him to jump, because there's a lot of statistics out there that talk about when you get a 2-score lead. Now they're going to call timeout here.
0: Penix was having a hard time getting the play, took his hands and put them on the ear holes of his black helmet as he was trying to block out the noise, and it is loud here.
16: The first of the half. It'll be 30 seconds in length.
0: So a timeout taken by Atlanta, 4th and 4 for the Falcons, 56 seconds in the first quarter. They've got it at the Saints 8, and they lead 7-0 over New Orleans.
1: You know, a lot of these decisions are made based upon what the modeling tells them, what the analytics tell them, and one reason why you would go for it here is because even if you don't get it, you're pinning the Saints deep. They attach a value to that. There's a value to field position. And so I think that's why the Falcons are being aggressive here. I don't personally care for it. I would want to go up 2 scores.
0: At the 8-yard line of New Orleans, Atlanta, 4th and 4. Empty backfield. Penix back there in the gun. Bijan Robinson in motion. Arms extended. The left-handed quarterback waiting for the snap. Here it comes. Knee high. Got it. Cocks his left arm. Throws a wobbly pass. This is deflected and a flag thrown at the 5 on the near sideline. It may have been on Justin Reed, the former Chief, who plays safety and starts in the backfield, secondary for New Orleans.
16: Defense, number 1. The penalty is being broadcasted. This is for the goal. It's an automatic touchdown.
0: They're going to call it on Kool-Aid McKinstry out of Alabama. He'll pick it up. It's 1st and goal, Atlanta.
1: McKinstry was manned up on Drake London, bump and run. As London tried to run the route, McKinstry just pulled him down. It's absolutely the right call, and it's a shame because they didn't need it. They got pressure on Penix Jr.
0: The 4 of New Orleans, 1st and goal, Atlanta. Penix under center, got the snap, spins left, hands to Bijan Robinson, runs over the guard. Touchdown, Atlanta. Robinson's got his 2nd rushing touchdown tonight, and the Falcons have gone up 13-0 late in the first quarter on a 4-yard touchdown run by Bijan Robinson.
1: Certainly looks like he's in store for another big night. He just followed the pulling right guard, Chris Lindstrom, who's as good of a run-blocking guard as there is in the league. Terrific block by Hooper at the point of attack. And then Lindstrom, they just took Danny Stutzman, the linebacker, for a ride 5 yards into the end zone and dumped on his head.
0: Nick Folk will attempt the extra point with 48 seconds to play in the first. Snap is good. Ball is down. Kick away. And perfect. And a 14-0 Atlanta Falcons lead here with under a minute to play in the first quarter. As we now pause 10 seconds for stations to identify themselves. Coast to coast and around the world, this is Westwood One, your home for the NFL and Monday Night Football.

0: We're back in New Orleans, 14-0 Falcons. Two Bijan Robinson touchdown runs, one of 59, that one of four. 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Five plays, 22 yards, recovering a fumble by the running back of the Saints, Kendre Miller. At the 22, they began and they take it in. And about 2 minutes was off the clock. And the fumble recovery results in a touchdown for Atlanta. And here they are now, set to kick off from left to right. Ball will go inside the five. It'll be taken here by Jaden Price. Runs up the far side, 25. Far sideline, 30. And out to the New Orleans Saints. About the 32, 33-yard line, unless he was able to squirm for a couple more. Picks up 27 on the Saints. Kickoff return, first and 10, New Orleans. Late flag was thrown, too. Real late. Our clock at 44 seconds here in the first quarter. Well, this has been a very slow first quarter. We've had a couple significant injuries. Both players appear to be okay. And a lot of penalties.
1: A lot of penalties have been a theme here in week four.
2: Out to the play, personal foul, unnecessary roughness. Kicking team number 33. A 50-yard penalty. First down.
0: That's on Billy Bowman. So they're going to mark the ball on top of the nice return out to the 46-yard line of the Saints, where it will be first down and 10. And they've got a pretty sizable hole to dig out of now. And Tyler Shuck is in the gun, flanked by Alvin Kamara, the 10-year veteran out of Tennessee. On the 46 of the Saints, shotgun formation. The snap, a four-man rush, a fake handoff, and then Shuck goes to the near sideline, caught 30. On the near sideline, 20. It's a lobby to the 15, cuts to the numbers, the 10, tackled right there. What a connection. Chris Olave, one of the best wide receivers in the league, on a 44-yard over-the-shoulder catch and run to the 10, first and goal, New Orleans.
1: Shuck wants to go right on the football. They feel like they've got the Falcons D reeling a little bit.
0: In the shotgun is the quarterback, Shuck. 9 seconds to play in the quarter. Shotgun snap. Fake to Kamara. Sidearm throw. Diving catch on the numbers at the four. Grabbed there by Bryce Lance, a young receiver out of North Dakota State. It's a gain of 7. They're down to the 3 and zeros on the first quarter clock. So a big catch and run by Chris Olave on a beautiful throw by the quarterback Tyler Shuck has put the Saints in scoring position, a 44-yard catch and run, and when we come back, goal to go for New Orleans, trailing 14-0 to Atlanta at the end of the first. You're listening to Monday Night Football on Westwood One.
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0: 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With Ross Tucker, Kevin Harlan, we're in the Superdome, and a big play after falling behind 14-0. The Saints have come back with a big completion to their receiver, Chris Olave, which now Ross Tucker gives them a goal to go to begin the second quarter.
1: Well, they need a touchdown here.
0: Yeah,
1: and
0: they
1: that
0: do.
1: Would be a huge answer after the Falcons already up two scores. You know, even though he's a big guy, Shuck has really good mobility.
0: It's second down and goal. Shuck is in the gun. Kamara off his right hip from the 3-yard line of Atlanta. The shotgun snap. Hand to Kamara. Slices in. Touchdown. Running over the left guard. Got the handoff. And Breeze is in for 6. 3-yard touchdown run by Alvin Kamara. And the Saints are on the board for the first time tonight, just seconds into the second.
1: Boy, that was pretty.
0: It was.
1: Love the design there where they had Juwan Johnson, the tight end, and Cesar Ruiz both pulled, and Kamara hit it right up inside. That's the old counter play. Kamara cut it back about as far back as you'll ever see on that type of play.
0: Daniel Carlson will try the extra point for the Saints to our right. Snap is good, kick away, and it is perfect. 14-7. The Falcon lead is cut in half. Alvin Kamara with a 3-yard touchdown run. And the big play, a 44-yard completion for Tyler Shuck to the fifth-year receiver out of Ohio State, Chris Olave. And along with Ross Tucker, Kevin Harlan here in the Granger broadcast booth in the Superdome. 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It is the 20th anniversary of the reopening after Hurricane Katrina of the Superdome, the 20th anniversary, and the same two teams, when they opened after the seven-month renovation, they cost $200 million to get this team back in here and playing, and a lot of pregame festivities, a lot of the Saints players from 20 years ago are here, including Drew Brees, the commissioner, Roger Goodell is here. Steve Gleason is here, who had that historic block punt early in the game to get the ball rolling for the Saints. So the kickoff will come from New Orleans, from left to right. Deep back, they'll have Zachariah Branch and Olamide Zaccheaus. And the Saints kickoff. It is a line drive, and it lands 2 yards deep in the end zone to our right. It'll be out to the 35 and a touchback and a first and 10 for Michael Penix, coming off his third ACL surgery. He looks good, though.
1: He looks pretty darn good so far in this game. Unfortunately for the Falcons, Jake Matthews is not out there. The absolute Iron Man is on the sideline right now, and he's been replaced by Michael Jarrell.
0: And the Falcons break huddle. In the second quarter, they'll be going from our right to our left in their red jerseys and white pants. Black helmets. First and 10. Penix under center. His own 35. I formation. Brian Robinson dots the I. The quarterback for the Falcons gets the snap, rolls to the near side, left-handed toss, caught near sideline 35 to the 40, and out of bounds goes the angular tight end Kyle Pitts, runs into the New Orleans bench. He'll be right at the first down marker. They'll give it to him. Gain of 10 to the 45 of Atlanta, first and 10.
1: Love that first down play call, especially with a new offensive tackle in there. Gerald's is a second-year man from Finley.
0: Got him in a trade with Seattle.
2: First down. Well, we replaced at that spot.
0: So they give him a gain of 9. He caught the tail end of a referee, Lan Clark, saying that with video assistance, they're a football's length shy of a first down. It's the 45 of Atlanta. Penix is under center. Second down and 1. Brian Robinson, the running back. Everybody in tight. 5 on the line for the Saints. They move the tight end. The snap to Penix. The hand to Robinson. He runs over the left guard, spinning on the hash on the Fleur-de-Lis logo. He picks up 5 with ease. He's a whirling dervish up to the 49-yard line of Atlanta. First down, Falcons leading 14-7.
1: Nice to have a couple snaps here for the new left tackle, where they're not drop back passing, they're not throwing it yet. Let him settle in there before he has to go one-on-one against Chase Young.
0: Brian Robinson remains the back. He's the fifth-year back out of Alabama, began with the Commanders. 49 of the Falcons, Penix under center. Falcon quarterback, first and 10, gets the snap, hands to Robinson over the left tackle to 50, running on the numbers, down to the 45-yard line of the Saints. What a 1-2 punch. I mentioned this back in the first quarter, but I'll do it again. He picks up 7. Very little drop-off from Bijan Robinson to Brian Robinson. No relation. They're inside the 45 of the Saints. That's a 2nd and 3 coming up for the Falcons.
1: So from a broadcasting standpoint, are we allowed to just call them Bijan and Brian instead of calling them Robinson each time?
0: Yeah, I think so.
1: That way people know, I mean, and they hand the ball off to Robinson. It's hard to know which one unless you say just their first name. This is Bijan. This is Brian.
0: 44-yard line of the Saints. 2nd and 3. Penix under center for Atlanta. Got the snap. Spins completely around. Hands to Brian Robinson. Tries to carve room on the hash. Over the left guard and got a yard. Down to about the 42-yard line of the Saints. With our clock at 12:50 and ticking here in the second. 3rd and 2 coming up.
1: They're not really huddling. They're getting right on the line of scrimmage here quickly. Thought they might bring in Bijan, but they're not.
0: Brian Robinson remains in the shotgun. Penix, 3rd down and 1, 42-yard line of the Saints. Shotgun snap, quick handoff goes to Brian Robinson, runs over the guard, down the middle between the hash marks to the 39-yard line of the Saints. He picks up 3. It is another first down for the Falcons, who lead it 14-7.
1: This is really what Kevin Stefanski had when he had some success in Cleveland. Remember when they had the offensive line
11: like
1: really rolling
11: Chubb
1: there? Yeah, they had Chubb running with Petonio, Wyatt Teller. And they already have 99 yards rushing. They're about to go over 100 with 12 minutes left in the second quarter.
0: 39 in New Orleans, 1st and 10 Falcons. Penix is under center. Bijan Robinson is back in, moving from right to left. Looks over a 3-man front, he gets the snap, hands off to Bijan Robinson over the left tackle and drilled. Stoned by Jonas Sanker. No gain on the play. Good tackle around his knees. Sanker brings him down. And they remain at the 38-yard line of the Saints. 2nd and 10.
1: Boy, that was 7-on-7 crime right there. Bijan Robinson, number 7. Jonas Sanker beats the block of the receiver. Chris Blair was not able to get him because Sanker read that so quickly and knifed in to slice down Robinson.
0: Pistol formation, 39 of the Saints. 2nd down, 10. Shotgun snap to Penix. Fakes the handoff, sets. Cots his left arm. Line drive caught at the 20 on the numbers. Spinning to the 15. Breaking a tackle. And Drake London on the far side of the field. Corkscrews his way down to the 12-yard line of the Saints. A 26-yard hookup and a first down for Atlanta. With that big catch there, Drake London makes a 1st and 10 for Atlanta. Off the field, the NFL and crucial catch reminds us that early detection can save lives. It takes all of us to intercept cancer. Visit NFL.com/crucialcatch/radio to find local cancer screening resources. First and 10, 12-yard line of the Saints. Pistol formation, shotgun, snap coming up for Penix. Gets it high, pulls it down, hands to Bijan Robinson, runs over the right tackle. He's on the numbers across the way at the 10 and brought down there after a gain of 2 to the Saints 10. Second down and 8 coming up, and a 14-7 lead for the Falcons with about 5 minutes gone here in the second quarter.
1: This is really who the Falcons want to be and who they can be. Run and play action. They don't want a lot of drop back passes. And Penix Jr., on those play action passes so far, he has rifled a couple really nice throws.
0: 10-yard line of the Saints. Penix is under center for Atlanta. Robinson, Brian Robinson, the back, getting the snap. 7-step drop, screen pass caught by Brian Robinson at the 10. Got a block at the 5 and broke a tackle. Coming on the near side on the numbers. Dives to the 4 of the Saints right in front of us here. And he picks up 6. Third down, 2 to go for the Falcons. 9:30 to play in the first half as Tommy Reese, the offensive coordinator, is calling the plays for the Falcon offense.
1: And I'd say he's doing a heck of a job so far. I mean, the Falcons, a really nice mix right now of run, pass, play action, screen. Drives approaching 6 minutes here.
0: Brian Robinson the back. Penix under centers. Third down and 2 from the Saints 4. Tied in motion. Snap to Penix. Hand to Brian Robinson over the right guard. Dives! Touchdown! Takes it in. Submarines for 6. 4-yard touchdown run by Brian Robinson. Third rushing touchdown for the Falcons.

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0: 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Brian Robinson, a 4-yard touchdown run. The Robinsons have gained, 29 of the 65 yards on that drive. Ethan Cooperson, fresh off the Nance J.J. Watt crew in Las Vegas, is here with us in New Orleans tonight. Kevin Harlan, Ross Tucker, great to have you with us. 8:59 in the second. The Falcons are kicking off. It's end over end. It'll be taken at the goal line and grabbed right here by the defensive back, Jaden Price, out of North Dakota State. He takes it up the far side on the painted numbers and up to about the 28-yard line of the Saints on a 29-yard return. 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First down and 10. With Shuck under center at the New Orleans 29. He gets the snap. He spins and he hands off, and it's Miller over the left tackle for the Saints outside the hash to the New Orleans 33 on a gain of 4, and it brings up second down and 6 for the Saints, who trail 21-7.
5: Ethan, going from Vegas to New Orleans sounds like something we would have tried to do in college. Let's go to Vegas for a couple days. Let's go to New Orleans for a couple days.
0: Well, you had to come from Buffalo down here. We were in San Francisco, Santa Clara yesterday for that Denver Niners game. Second down and 6. 33 of the Saints. It's Chuck, who is in the shotgun, flanked by the 10-year veteran running back, Alvin Kamara. Shotgun snap, dropping back 7, cocking his right arm, launching an arching spiral far side. Leaping catch, dropped on the far sideline. It looked like he had Devon Valey, the ex-Bronco, down that far sideline, about the 45-yard line of Atlanta. It's incomplete. It would have been a 19-yard gain with a leaping, backpedaling, two-handed attempted catch over his helmet. It's incomplete.
5: There was some contact downfield. Saints fans are looking for a flag. I thought it was a really nice.

0: Nice play by Sidney Brown. I like the no call. There's been too many flags this weekend anyway. When in doubt, don't throw it.
1: C.J. Donaldson, the running back, in the gun shut. 33-yard line of the Saints, 3rd and 6. Five-man rush, shotgun snap, arching spiral near side. Olave, who lost the ball. Olave was running down the near sideline and almost had the defender beat, Ross. It looked like at about the 30 of Atlanta, way downfield. But he kept looking. I don't think he saw the ball.
0: I think Chuck had to throw it before he wanted to. Olave never found the ball. When he looked up, I think it was already past his head. To be honest, I don't think he would have been able to make a play on the ball anyway because it landed 3 yards out of bounds.
1: May have lost it in the lights here. It'll be a punting situation. Ryan Wright will punt for New Orleans. And the punt will come from our left to our right. Zachariah Branch is back for Atlanta inside the 25 of the Falcons. A good belt-high long snap and a right-footed punt is sent down the near side, waving his arm, backpedaling for the fair catch on the near sideline. Near the Atlanta 15 was Branch. 53-yard punt. 7:52 remains in the first half. Three rushing touchdowns for the Falcons. 21-7, they lead the Saints. 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
1: 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With Ross Tucker, Kevin Harlan. Our producer tonight is Larry Costigan. We talked about Ethan Cooper's in our statistician. Daryl Doss is with us, engineering from the Superdome tonight. A punt by the Saints. Falcons will take over, leading 21-7. First and 10 at their own 14. Deshaun Robinson is in the shotgun with Michael Penix. Penix so far has gone 6 of 9. He's in the gun. There's the shotgun. Snap knee high. Drops back 5. Cox is left on. Wide right. Thrown down the middle. It's caught. Flag thrown. It's grabbed in the play by London. Wide open at the 40. Runs up the middle to 45 to 50 on the hash mark. Taken down in the middle of the field. And a flag is back at the 23. As it stands now, a 37-yard catch and run by the wide receiver London out of USC for Atlanta.
7: Illegal contact. Defense number one. A penalty decline. Results of the play is the first down.
1: This offense, it looks phenomenal for Atlanta tonight.
0: It looks like they're picking up right where they left off.
1: Wow.
0: On Thursday night last week against the Packers. I mean, McKinstry's holding Drake London He's still not able to hang with him as the Falcons already have 206 total yards.
1: From midfield, first and 10. There's a snap to Penix. The handoff to Bijan Robinson. He comes over the left tackle to 45. He's past the 40 outside the numbers. Coming to the near sideline, tackled at the 39-yard line of the Saints. He picks up 11. Boy, is he on a roll. He's got two touchdowns tonight. Picks up 11 right there. And the ball will be a first and 10 for the Falcons at the 38-yard line of the Saints. And our clock is ticking. It's 7 to play in the second quarter. Breaking huddle again. Red jerseys, white pants, and black helmets moving from our right to our left here in the dome. Penix in the gun. It's first down and 10, 38 of the Saints. Shotgun snap, handoff to Bijan Robinson, directed left, cuts right, cuts back inside over the center. Between the hash marks, 35, dances to the 30. He made about five different cuts, all within the hash mark realm, and takes it to the 30-yard line of the Saints on a gain of 8, and it was so pretty to watch.
0: This guy is incredible. It's almost hard to explain. He makes NFL defensive backs just whiff, and he does it in a different way than Barry Sanders did it, because his cuts, he's always still somehow going forward. Man, he's making some guys look bad.
1: Now Brian Robinson is back there, 30-yard line of the Saints, second and 2 for the Falcons. Penix under center, the snap, he spins and he hands off to Brian Robinson, who shoves his way over the center, down the middle to the 27 between the hash marks, and then digs another couple to the 25 with a gain of 5 deep in New Orleans territory. So Bijan Robinson, 11 carries and 100 yards. Brian Robinson, 8 carries and 30 yards, and the quarterback Penix is 7 of 10 for 108, and they've got a 2-touchdown lead here in the middle stages of the second quarter.
0: What I'm trying to figure out, Kevin, is the Falcons' offense this good or the Saints' defense this bad? I think it's a little combination of both.
1: Well, we know that the Saints are beat up on defense, 25 in New Orleans. Shotgun snap on first and 10 to Penix. Dumps it off on the near side. Short pass to Branch. Caught it on the 30 on the painted numbers. Got to the 25 and picked up a yard. In fact, he leans into the 24-yard line in New Orleans. So we know tonight that there are the three top run defenders for the Saints, injured and out. And I think that is part of the reason why the Falcons are running roughshod over this defense. Lining up again, Bijan Robinson is back in. Penix is in the gun. It's second down and 9 from the Saint 24, 5 on the line. Penix with his right foot ahead of his left. Gets the belt-high shotgun snap. Cocks his left arm. Lines right throw. It's caught by London at the 20, or rather by Pitts, who then cut inside on the painted numbers to the 15. Angling to the middle of the field. Got to the 11. Pitts, the catch and run belt-high. Got to the 14-yard line of the Saints. Picks up 10. It's first and 10 for Atlanta in the red zone, 14 of New Orleans.
0: It just looks easy right now. You know, that time the Saints were in a zone coverage, Kyle Pitts, super athletic, just sits down in it. Penix puts it right on him. Pitts makes one guy miss, gets the first down, they're rolling again.
1: Saints 14, Penix under center, first and 10 Atlanta. There's the snap, turns to his left, hands to Bijan Robinson, cuts, going over the guard, and dives as he runs inside the painted number. He dives to the 11-yard line in New Orleans, and he picks up 3 on the play. It'll be second down. And let's see, second down and 7 to go, and the clock is ticking at 3.5 here in the second quarter.
0: That's the other thing. I mean, it feels like the Falcons have just had the ball almost the entire first half. 33 plays already. The Saints don't even have 20.
1: Brian Robinson is in, 11-yard line in New Orleans. Penix under center, first, make it second and 7. Got the snap. He was going to roll and throw. The ball was deflected. He's going for a short pass to Charlie Warner, the former 49er. On the near side, his quarterback and tight end were running parallel. Broken up, incomplete, 37. Coming up for the Falcons, who lead it 21-7.
0: Well, these are the downs you have to win if you're the Saints. I mean, you're already down 2 touchdowns. You get them in third and long. They got to find a way here to get a stuff. I don't think if the Falcons don't get this, they're going to kick a field goal to go up by 3 scores, or at least they should.
1: The Saints 11, Atlanta 3rd and 7. In the shotgun, Penix off his right hip, is Bijan Robinson. Shotgun snap, drops back three, cocks his left arm, line drive throw, far sideline, incomplete at the 7. And they were going for Olamide Zaccheaus, who is stretched out and trying to grab that ball while diving on the far sideline with his gloved hands. It's incomplete. It's 4th and 7. And to your point, Ross, they're going to go for 3, Atlanta will, and extend their lead.
0: Even if Zaccheaus caught it, he's 2 or 3 yards short of the first down. Maybe they would have gone for it then, but this is absolutely the prudent decision. You've got to go up by 3 scores if you can.
1: Nick Falk will try a 29-yard field goal. We're indoors. He's a very accurate kicker. Ball put down, right-footed kick is up, and perfect, splitting the uprights. And the Falcons extend their lead on a Falk 29-yard field goal with a big play, a 37-yard catch and run by Drake London. A reminder that for every field goal made tonight and throughout the season, Barbasol will make a donation to Kurt and Brenda Warner's Treasure House, a living community for adults with disabilities. Barbasol Shaving Cream, an American original for over 100 years. Close Shave America, Close Shave Barbasol. 3:07 to play in the first half. 3 more on the board for the Falcons, who now lead it 24-7 over the Saints. And you're listening to Monday Night Football on Westwood One.
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1: Both teams tonight came in 1-2. The Falcons are coming off their first win of the season. They beat Green Bay up in Lambeau 35-14. In fact, they destroyed the Packers. And if you go back to last year, the Falcons have gone 5-2 over the last 7 games. And they've already scored now 24 points here in the first half and 3:07 to go. Folk just hit a 29-yard field goal. And the ensuing kickoff will be taken by Bryce Lance inside the 5. He's on the hash mark by the 15, the 20, and he goes up the middle of the field to the 25 of New Orleans on a 23-yard return. And another look at the Saints offense trailing 24-7 to Atlanta. So Tyler Shuck will be out there, 7-12, 100 yards. The ball's at the 26 of the Saints. They've got 3 timeouts. They have scored tonight on a 3-yard touchdown run by Alvin Kamara, who's taken the place of Travis
8: HM.
0: They could really use points here, Kevin.
8: Yes, they could.
0: To try to only be down two scores at halftime. Plenty of time here for them.
8: Shaka's in the gun. White jerseys, old gold-colored pants. Here's the shotgun snap on first and 10 to the Saints quarterback. He's got the running back, Kamara, who is looking right at him on a squat. Makes the catch inside the numbers at the 28-yard line of the Saints, and he picks up two. So it'll be second down and 8. The ball at the 28 in New Orleans. They are going to huddle up. They're not showing a great deal of urgency. The two-minute warning is 35 seconds away.
0: Definitely have to get off at least one more play before that. They got plenty of time.
8: Kamara in the backfield with the shotgun formation, a quarterback. Tyler Shuck, there's the snap at time. He goes up as a four-man rush and a line drive throw, caught far side 40. Outside the numbers to the 45 with the grab, the tight end. He's gone to him a couple times. Juwan Johnson, he was tackled around the ankles at the 46-yard line of the Saints on the far sideline. He picked up 10, make it 18 yards with that catch right in front of his gold helmet. It's a first down.
0: I would not snap the ball here.
8: Let's see what Shuck is going to do. We've hit the two-minute warning. He just literally was calling his cadence, and it hit 2 minutes on the clock here in the Superdome. We'll step aside. Two-minute warning is here. Three rushing touchdowns by the Falcons, leading at the two-minute warning, 24-7 over New Orleans. 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
8: 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Just say, open Westwood One Sports, and you'll be taken straight to the action. 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We're just an 18-yard completion to the New Orleans tight end. We're at the two-minute warning, 24-7 Falcons lead. With the Saints on the move, they got a first and 10. They're in the gun at their own 46. Moving from left to right, late first half. Tyler Shuck gets the shotgun snap. Throws a short pass far side. Leaping one-handed catch made by that tight end, Juwan Johnson, again. He went on to the far sideline. He gains a single yard to the New Orleans 47. And the clock is stopped at 1:55, and it's second down and 9 for the Saints.
0: Kevin, there's a chance that's the best one-yard catch I've ever seen.
8: He was going
0: out of bounds. It was way over his head. He skied up on one hand and one foot, almost like he was going up to layup or dunk, and somehow caught it.
8: 47-yard line of the Saints, second down and 9 for New Orleans. Their quarterback, Shuck, is in the gun. Here comes a five-man rush. Shotgun snap. Packs his arm. Pump fake. Falls. Trips. Throws sidearm. Incomplete. Just getting away from Dexter's rush on the side. Javon Dexter is one of the top rushers in the NFL, coming off the edge. They got him in a trade with the Bears. He shoved that pocket aside. It'll be third down.
0: Really a good job by Shuck just to throw that ball away before he fell down. Would have had to use a timeout. Would have been a loss of yards. This is a big down. They cannot afford to give the ball back to this Falcons juggernaut offense.
8: Third down and nine. C.J. Donaldson, a rookie free agent out of Ohio State, is the back. They're in the gun. 47 in New Orleans. Saints with it. And the shotgun snap is high. It's a five-man Atlanta rush and a line drive throw to the near side. Caught at the 40-yard line for a first down by Chris Olave. He got it right in front of Mike Hughes, the veteran defensive back for the Falcons. On third and nine, the Saints pick up 13 to the near sideline with a bullet thrown by Shuck to the 41-yard line of Atlanta.
0: He is so silky smooth. Olave is one of the best route runners in the league. He had Mike Hughes totally twisted around there, man. He just gets in and out of his break so quickly.
8: 1:46 to go in the first half. 24-7 Atlanta leads. Shotgun formation, 41-yard line for the Saints in Atlanta territory. Shotgun snap to Shuck. Blitz is on. He'll be grabbed, and down he goes. Sacked by Xavier Watts. The safety coming off the edge. He's a two-year player out of Notre Dame, and the loss is back to the 48-yard line. He came off the edge, knocked down the New Orleans quarterback on the hash mark and on the fleur-de-lis logo. They lose 7. So now they're back at the 48 of Atlanta, and the Saints second and 17. Shotgun snap. Here's a quick throw to the near sideline. Olave the catch. Right in front of C.J. Henderson on the near sideline on a dive. Back to the 42 of the Falcons. Rossi picks up 6, bringing up 3rd and 11 for New Orleans, and the first half clock at 1 minute and ticking.
0: Saints rightly not using a timeout. You don't want to give the Falcons time if they get the ball back.
8: 3rd down and 11, 42-yard line of Atlanta. Shotgun snap to the New Orleans quarterback, flush from the pocket, running on the near side, throws down the sideline, incomplete for Bryce Lance. Outside the numbers, down the near sideline at about the 18-yard line of the Falcons. Quarterback was running. He was being chased. He throws an incompletion. It's 4th down. So it's 4th and 11. Do you go for 3 on a 60-yard field goal, or do you punt? And they're going to punt.
0: Yeah, they don't want to take the chance of missing it and giving the Falcons such good field position. I could see Kellen Moore huddling down there with his special teams coordinator to kind of decide what they wanted to do, and this is what they elected to do, try to pin them deep.
8: Atlanta's going to have a couple timeouts in about 45 seconds. Here is the punt by New Orleans, and a whistle and a delay of game. The punter is Ryan Wright, and Zacchaeus is back at the 10 for the Falcons.
0: And the delay game doesn't really hurt.
7: Delay game. Offense. 5-yard penalty. Fourth down.
8: You're right. 49 seconds and a half. 24-7.
0: Yeah, sorry, Kevin. If anything, it just helps them a little bit. Gives them a little more range. These guys in the last 5 years have gotten so much better at these coffin corner punts. They don't even need guys to down it for him a lot anymore. The ball just dies or it goes out of bounds. It's crazy how much they've improved in this area.
8: They are so skilled. And Wright will get the knee-high long snap. He was run into. There's no flag. And the punt downfield is 39 yards.
7: Locked into. First down.
8: And it will be first and 10. And the ball will be placed, let's see, at about the 8-yard line. Went down that far sideline. Stay tuned for the Monday Night Football Halftime Show. 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Jamie Erdahl and Coach Doug Peterson will have the first half reaction, plus news and notes from around the NFL. We've had 2 officials suspended today, referee and linesman. More on that coming up at the half here on Westwood One. First and 10. Two timeouts for the Falcons. Penix under center at his own 8, leading 24-7 before the half. Got the snap, hands to Brian Robinson, runs laterally over the right tackle. He begins to cut, hit the numbers, crossed the 10, got to the 12. Timeout taken. And it was taken by the Saints. They had 3, now they got 2. It's second down and 5. With the Atlanta Falcons, Ross Tucker just at about their 13-yard line and leading 24-7.
0: Reason why the Saints are taking the timeout is just because the field position favors them so much right now. And it's a lot of times based in part on what the other team's doing. You know, if the Falcons came out throwing it there, and the Falcons look like they were being aggressive to try to score points, I'm not sure Kellen Moore calls a timeout there. But because the Falcons are just handing it off, I think they thought, you know what, let's call timeout. They're just trying to run it to the clock.
8: 37 seconds to play in the first half. Second down and 5. Atlanta leads at 24-7 on 3 touchdown runs. 2 by Bijan Robinson, 1 of 59 yards. Second down and 5. Penix under center. Is Atlanta 13 moving right to left. He's got a single running back. Looks over a 4-man New Orleans front. He gets the snap under center. He throws a quick pass. Caught by London. Laterally thrown at the 10. Runs up the near sideline 15 and belts it down at the 19-yard line of Atlanta. He's got the first down. He picks up 6. On that second down and 5, it's first and 10. The Falcons are over 250 total yards. Wow, what a half. As the clock is ticking, and that will be all she wrote.
0: Yeah, now neither team is going to use a timeout. Kellen Moore's not going to use another one after they got first down, and the Falcons are too far away from points.
8: It's the second time in the last 17 years that Atlanta has scored 24 points or more in the first half. Bijan Robinson, a masterful first half as he gains 103 yards on the ground. Penix, mistake-free and highly accurate, 10 of 15. And they recovered a fumble. Brian Robinson scored a touchdown. It is 24-7 with the Atlanta Falcons on top of the New Orleans Saints.
0: Well, the Saints are going to have to figure out how to slow down this Falcons offense at halftime. The good news is they do get the ball to start the second half, have a chance to take this back down to a 2-score game.
8: All right, they're going to put up, they're going to have a big halftime ceremony planned right here, as do we, as we send it back to our studios and the terrific Jamie Erdahl.
2: Thank you, Kevin. You know, you teased a healthy conversation with Doug Peterson and I about the NFL officials and their suspension. So I guess here we are. We're going to have to do that on the Westwood One halftime show. You forced our hand. We will take the obligation, all right? As I mentioned, it's Doug Peterson. It's Jamie Erdahl. 24-7 the half. In New Orleans, the Saints are down to an NFC South opponent in the Atlanta Falcons. A fantastic day to be a running back with the last name Robinson for the Atlanta Falcons. When we return, we'll bring you the halftime report. I said Super Bowl 52 winning head coach Doug Peterson and I will break down the first half. 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
0: 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Once again, here are your hosts, Jamie Erdahl and Doug Peterson.
2: That's right. Welcome back in. Halftime of Week 4, Monday Night Football. NFC South matchup between the Falcons and the Saints. Kevin Harlan with an excellent call of the first half. Well, excellent, Doug Peterson, if you are cheering for the Atlanta Falcons, because, boy, they popped off the screen. They started playing like this last Thursday against the Packers, and they haven't stopped. How impressed are you by what Bijan Robinson has been able to do?
3: I've been very impressed with Bijan Robinson and this entire, you know, Atlanta offense and defense. This team, you know, Coach Stefanski's got them playing really well right now, especially these last couple of weeks. And for Bijan to rip off that long run early in that football game, I mean, just well blocked. I mean, it's a disciplined football team, and that's what I've seen, you know, in this first half. And flip it to the other side too with the Saints. I mean, they've had opportunities. I think Shuck has done a nice job of creating some explosive plays, but they're just not sustaining enough drives, and obviously the turnover hurt them. Atlanta went down and scored, but should be an interesting second half as we look into this, you know, into this game.
2: Real quick, if you were Brandon Staley and you were standing in front of the Saints defense, how would you lock up Bijan Robinson and Brian Robinson Jr.?
3: You got to control the line of scrimmage, and this is what Atlanta has done a nice job of. They've really controlled and dominated the big guys up front. And if I'm Brandon Staley, I gotta just challenge my front seven to get off of blocks. And you know, Bijan's good at that one cut. He's cutting back behind the center, back behind the guard, and the Saints have got to be able to close that back side down. So you got to have those conversations about this run game at halftime here.
2: Real quick, Coach, two NFL officials were suspended today for unprofessional conduct by the NFL. You had a line judge get into it with Trey McBride verbally, and then a referee kind of come after a Vikings player for an inadvertent push. What do you make of the scenes from this weekend just between player and official interaction?
3: Yeah, you know, emotions run pretty high during the course of football games, and it's unfortunate that you know, these two incidences happened. You know, but look, players and coaches are held to a higher standard as well when it comes to the National Football League, and I think officials are the same. So this is the right penalty, I believe, for both of these officials, and it'll get cleaned up, and we should have good games moving forward.
2: It's such a rare thing to see just that visual. And my gosh, with the broadcast these days, the cameras are everywhere. They catch all of the facial expressions and what's being said, and frankly, the inadvertent shoves here and there. So you hate to get caught on your heels. No one ever wants to get pushed on their backside, and then pride comes into play. And I think we end up having interactions like that. Well, the NFL took care of that. We're going to have a NFC South conversation when we return. It's 24/7 Falcons over Saints. This is Westwood One's coverage of the National Football League.
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2: Gerdahl and Doug Peterson here with the Westwood One's coverage of the National Football League on week four of Monday Night Football. Falcons have a hefty lead over the Saints, but that's why you play another two quarters. But Doug Peterson, something that caught our eye yesterday, especially our listeners that reside in NFC South territory, and that is the fact that the Panthers on Sunday Night Football beat the Lions 32-26. Defense came up big, but really the focus goes to Bryce Young and the fact that this quarterback is leading the NFL right now in passing yards this season with over 1,200 already. What a far cry from where he started his NFL career. How much does confidence come into play with somebody like him?
3: Absolutely. The confidence is at an utmost high with him and this offense. And really, when you get a chance to throw it to a Tetero McMillan and he have the type of game that he did yesterday, it makes life a little bit easier there in Carolina. And I'll say this, too. The defense is playing really good as well. So they're creating takeaways and giving their offense, you know, opportunities to score. So, Carolina, hats off to them.
2: Best four-game start for the Panthers since 2021. It's their first primetime win since 2022. Real quick, if you're Dave Canales, how has he been able to breathe life into this team?
3: I just think the emergence of Bryce Young and how he's really matured, you know, this season and really kind of embraced, you know, his role and just distributing the football. He's the leader that everybody saw coming out of college, and he's really embraced this organization.
2: He's hit his growing pains, though, and I'm sure guys like Michael Penix Jr. and Tyler Shuck feel like that as well. NFC South football is something to watch. This has been the Monday Night Football Halftime Show on Westwood One, sponsored by Liberty Mutual Insurance. 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Up next, we got to get you back to the Big Easy with Kevin Harlan and Ross Tucker. Saints get the ball to start the second half, 24-7 to score with the Falcons on the advantage. 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
7: Welcome back to the Superdome in New Orleans. 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Like I'd ask a question right to Ross, what did you eat for your halftime feast?
8: Bag of Doritos, some fruit, and trail mix, but the trail mix had some M&M. You need some chocolate in the trail mix, because then it goes from like, it feels like a healthy dessert almost.
7: Yeah, I got it. 10X, 10 of 15, 125. Bijan Robinson, 12 for 103 on the ground. Brian Robinson, 9 for 35. Drake London, 4 catches for 82. And Shook, the quarterback for the Saints, 12 of 19, 139. Alvin Kamara, 3 carries for 9 yards. Olave has been the big receiver, 3 catches for 62. 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Okay, Ross, what's the game plan for each team here in the second half?
8: Well, I'm going to start with the Saints because they're getting the ball here and because they're trailing by 17. Usually the key is a broader point for the entirety of the half. They need to score right now. They need to score on this drive right here. Otherwise, it's going to be tough because they cannot slow down this Falcons offense. For the Falcons, just protect the ball. I mean, the Saints really haven't stopped you yet. You're likely to keep being able to drive it as long as you don't turn it over.
7: Here's the second half kickoff, sponsored by Kohl's. Whenever you're watching or listening, Kohl's has everything you need for game day. 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The Saints are going to get it first, and the Falcons are going to kick off from our right to our left to begin the second half. And they got a gigantic hole to get out of. And Atlanta has got to be wary of not taking their foot off the gas, because we know the Saints can score.
8: Well, this has kind of been the Saints' MO, is trailing in the first half and then an offensive explosion in the second half. They're going to need it again tonight.
7: Jaden Price will take it at the 5 on the numbers, the 10, the near side, the 20, a block at the 25. He's at the 30 on the painted numbers on the near sideline. And he takes it up to the Saints 33. Good beginning field position. First down and 10 on the 28-yard kickoff return for New Orleans. In white jerseys, old gold pants, it's a muted gold, and the gold helmets. And the fleur-de-lis on the side of those beautiful helmets. First and 10, they've got it at their 33. You must have played a game in this building, am I correct, when you were playing in the NFL?
8: Just one.
7: Just one.
8: And it was super loud.
7: It's not very loud right now. The Saints are struggling. Under center is Shuck. He gets the snap, and he hands off on first and 10 from his own 33 to Kamara, who runs over the right guard. He's out to the 37 of the Saints. He picks up 4, tackled outside the hash. Second down and 6 for New Orleans. Third quarter is underway.
8: in fairness, they're supposed to be quiet now. This is a good job by the Superdome faithful. You want to be as quiet as possible on offense. I think most people understand this, but the offense's advantage is the cadence, and knowing the cadence, let these guys change it up and let them get a jump. There it is right there.
7: Just as the words are coming out of your mouth, it happened right as we were watching 11 stories up here.
9: Neutral zone infraction, defense number 53, 5-yard penalty, second down.
7: So they got him. It is quiet. It was quiet in the first half as the lead of the Falcons was building. But you're so right. These are knowledgeable fans. They've had great success here. They've won a Super Bowl here. And they're trying now to turn the page with the new coach in Kellen Moore. Now in his second season and a young quarterback in his second season out of Louisville, Tyler Shuck, who also played his college ball at Oregon and Texas Tech. It's second down and one. Handoff here to Miller. Goes over the left guard as he was inside the hash. Got to the 44 of the Saints. They get a first down and a gain of two.
8: You know, that's at least the third time tonight that these teams have had a second and one, and they just run it. And I just wonder if they've studied the Chicago Bears at all. You know their head coach, Ben Johnson? That guy knows what he's doing. Second and one, they try to get a chunk play because they're that confident they'll get the first down on third and one.
7: Shuck is under center for the Saints at his own 44, and it's first and 10. Gets the snap, drop back seven. Left tackle block, lines right, thrown here, sideline. Lunging catch of the 45 of Atlanta on the sideline by Olave. He was cutting, and then he had to go kind of backwards, outstretched, over the turf, two-handed, gloved catch, helmet high, 11-yard pickup, first and 10 to the 44-yard line of Atlanta. Great catch.
8: Well, isn't that beautiful? I mean, he's literally laying on the ground. He fell down and still found a way to contort his body and corral it.
7: I formation on the painted logo on the turf. 44-yard line of Atlanta. First possession of the second half. Shuck, the Saints quarterback, under center. First and 10. Got the snap. The pitch out to Miller, and he was devoured on the play by Mason Smith out of LSU. Got him in a trade with the Jacksonville Jaguars. They throw him for a loss of two, and they're back to the Atlanta 46.
8: I like these D tackles for the Falcons.
7: They're
8: I don't
7: good.
8: Know that many people know much about them, but Mason Smith, Jervon Dexter, who they traded from the Bears, they just gave him a massive extension. They can play. They're as big a reason why the Falcons are playing pretty well on defense as anything.
7: Alvin Kamara, the back, second down 11, 46 of Atlanta. There's a snap to Shuck and a throw outside, caught by Kamara on the hip. Runs in front of the bench of the Falcons on the far side. Got as far as the 39 of Atlanta. He picks up seven. It'll be third and four for the Saints, who trail here early in the second half, 24-7.
8: You know, there was a time, and it's a terrific tackle. It really, really is a terrific job there by Henderson, the former Jags first-round pick. But there's a time when you could never have the first guy tackle Kamara in space like that.
7: Third and four, you're so right. 39 of Atlanta. Donaldson, the running back. Shotgun snap, five-man rush, line fly throw, far side leaping catch, Johnson. The tight end has caught another one, chest high, far sideline. He's at the 30-yard line of the Falcons. A bullet right on the screws. Pickup of nine, Ross, on third and four. Another first down for the Saints.
8: I've been watching Juwan Johnson play for a long time. I used to do some Penn State media stuff, Kevin, living in central Pennsylvania. So I watched his high school footage. The guy looked like Randy Moss as a high school wide receiver. He was unbelievable. Glassboro, New Jersey, South Jersey. Now he's bulked up and playing tight end, doing a heck of a job.
7: Falcon 30, shotgun snap to the Saints quarterback, drops back, cocks his right arm, launches an arching spiral, far sideline, incomplete at the five. And he was going down that sideline. He was looking for Alvin Kamara. The running back was out of the backfield. They had a linebacker on him. Second down and 10 on the incomplete pass by the Saints deep in Atlanta territory.
8: Really nice coverage there. I mean, he was stride for stride. That's Perkins Jr.
7: The rookie.
8: Who, guess what? And can you imagine how many times he's watched Alvin Kamara play?
10: He's from Louisiana.
8: Yeah. He went to LSU. Now he's out there covering Kamara stride for stride.
7: 30 of the Falcons. Saints have it second and 10. Shuck is in the gun. Gets the snap. Hands to Kamara. Runs over the left guard on the hash to the 27-yard line. And Dexter brings him down on that defensive line for the Falcons. Our clock is at 10:30 and ticking here in the third. It's third and 7 coming up for the Saints.
8: How about this stat? Tyler Shuck, play action, 8 for 8, 106 yards. No play action, 7 for 14, 60 yards. So the more play action, the better. Unfortunately, that's probably not going to work here on third and 7.
7: From the 27-yard line of Atlanta, first possession of the second half. Shuck is in the gun, moves Olave, who's in motion. Shotgun snap, five-man rush, line drive throw, far side, caught Olave. First down at the 16-yard line with a two-handed glove, helmet high catch across the way. They'll say he stepped out of bounds at the Falcons 17. On third and 7, a strike at 10 by Shuck. And a first down for the Saints.
8: That's one of the biggest differences between the NFL and college. The velocity Shuck put on that ball and how easily Olave makes the hand catch and then does the double toe tap.
7: C.J. Donaldson the back. Shuck is under center. 17-yard line of Atlanta. Got the snap on first and 10. Rolls to the near side. A short pass incomplete. He was held on the play. The intended receiver was the tight end Johnson on the near side on the short pass. Held by Billy Bowman, a defensive back. That's going to be on the Falcons.
9: Pass interference. Defense number 33. First down at the start of the five.
10: Now, I'm looking at that replay. That ball was uncatchable, and the contact came after the ball would kind of had kind of sailed by the tight end. Am I wrong?
8: Well, not only that, Bowman was in perfect position. He didn't need to do it. What was it, like a 3-yard pass interference penalty?
10: Yeah.
8: 2 yards. It's a 2-yard PI.
7: Running back is Miller, 15 of the Falcons. Saints have it first and 10. Shuck, their quarterback, is under center. It's a jet sweep and a handoff, and it goes to the far side. Brown ran laterally on the 20, then was upended by Mike Hughes, the 9-year veteran. He came through and knocked him head over heels. They lose 4. They're back to the 20 of the Falcons, and the Saints will have it second down and 14. 9 to play in the third.
8: 6-minute drive already for the Saints. By the way, you can learn a lot about a football team just by watching how the receivers block and how the corners tackle. That'll tell you the culture of that squad.
7: Second down, 15, 20-yard line of Atlanta for New Orleans. Shotgun formation. Somebody moved. It was somebody on that line for the Falcons. Neutral zone infraction, I believe.
9: Neutral zone infraction. Defense number 92. 5-yard penalty. Second down.
7: Mason Smith, the starter.
8: That's a big penalty just because you had the advantage. You had them behind the chains. You had them second and 15. Mason Smith got a little anxious there in between the left guard Edwards and left tackle Richards.
7: Miller remains the back. Shuck will be in the gun. 5 yards away from his center. The 15 of Atlanta. It's second down and 10 for the Saints, who trail 24-7. Shotgun snap, goes back 5. Left tackle block, throws a pass. Twirling rock catch by Miller, the running back, at the 10 on that far sideline, and then belted at about the 8-yard line of the Falcons. And so on the play, he picked up 7, bringing up 3rd and 3 on the second half. Opening drive by New Orleans. It's approaching 7 minutes in length.
8: Still haven't seen Tyler Shuck really have to use his legs the way he's capable of. Just has that one carry for 2 yards, but he's perfectly capable. This could be a good opportunity, some type of quarterback draw.
7: 3rd down and 3, Saints at the 8 of Atlanta. Shotgun snap, here comes the blitz, throws a pass, batted down at the line of scrimmage. He was backpedaling under heavy, heavy pressure, a lot of duress. And that was thrust on him by that Atlanta rush. It's incomplete. It's 4th down. They're going for 3, and the booze cascading down to the field from the upper reaches of the Superdome.
8: I'd be curious to see what the analytical models say here about the win probability of kicking the field goal versus going for it. I'd also say, though, if I'm Kellen Moore, after that long of a drive, you really, in my mind, you have to make this a two-score game.
10: So Carlson will try a 27-yard field goal. The kick is up, and the kick is good for the Saints to our right. He puts it in, a long drive that took half of the third quarter, and a 27-yard Saints field goal makes it 24-10

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0: Defense of the Atlanta Falcons has held the New Orleans Saints after a 7-minute drive out of the end zone. They only allow a field goal from 27 yards, and the lead has been cut 24-10. Now, here is the kickoff by the Saints, and Branch will take it and veer to the far side of the field and get knocked down at about the 20, where are they going to mark him? 26-yard line. And the Falcons have it. 19-yard return. Along with Ross Tucker, Kevin Harlan, we're in the Granger broadcast booth at the Superdome in New Orleans. 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Granger, for the ones who get it done. Penix under center, his own 26. He gets the snap and he hands off to Robinson, who runs laterally to the near side on the 25. Angling to the near sideline, knocked down to the 30. Picks up 4 on first down on Atlanta's first play of the second half. And it'll be second down and 6. And the clock is at 7:15 in the third. Red jerseys, white pants, black helmets for the Falcons. Second down, 6. Falcon 30. Penix is under center. Tight end in motion. He'll get the snap. He'll fake the handoff. He runs back and he throws a pass near side. Caught by Dotson, who got it at the 40. Flag is thrown up the near sideline 50 and into New Orleans territory at the 47-yard line of the Saints. Caught that ball, belt high. Came down the near sideline, picked up 23.
7: Defense number 99 was lined up in the neutral zone. That penalty's declined. The result of the play is the first down.
0: You know, there have been a couple plays tonight where the defense has been lax in the secondary for the Saints, and Falcon receivers have been wide open, like right there to Dotson.
8: I thought for sure they were going to call the Falcons for a hold there. I thought Gerald, the new left tackle who's out there for Jake Matthews, had held Chase Young, but instead they just called him for being offside.
0: Saints 47, high formation. Penix under center. Atlanta first and 10. Tight end in motion. Got the snap. Turns to the left. Hands to Robinson. He's over the left tackle at the 45. He's inside the numbers, the 40. And he's down to the New Orleans Saints 38-yard line. Carving his way. Picking up 8 right there. He's got 115 yards rushing tonight. Bijan Robinson is unstoppable.
8: He looks like a slalom skier. It's
0: that's
8: like
0: good
8: 2 feet go one way, 2 feet go the other, or like moguls, you know? Remember that kick returner, Jeremy Bloom from Colorado, would do the moguls? That's what Bijan Robinson's feet look like sometimes

0: 38-yard line of the Saints. Penix is under center. Second down and one for the Falcons. Leading 24-10 in the third. There's the snap. Delayed handoff. Robinson over the center. He's got the first down between the hash marks, the 35, between the hash marks to the 30, and finally tackled around the ankles at the 28-yard line of the New Orleans Saints. That's a first down burst to 10. He's got 126 on the ground. And don't miss all the NFL excitement Sunday on CBS and Fox. Check your local listings for games and times in your area. Catch the NFL on CBS and Fox. We will see you in Foxborough on Sunday with the Raiders and the Patriots. And Ross will be in Denver for the Chargers and the Broncos. First down and 10. Atlanta at the 28 of New Orleans. Penix is under center. Brian Robinson is the running back. There's the snap, the spin, and the handoff to Robinson. Stoned at the line. In fact, thrown for a loss of maybe two. He's back to the 30 of the Saints. Thrown backwards, losing two. The clock at 4:40 and ticking here in the third.
1: Boy, they needed that. I mean, the Saints really, really needed some type of lost yardage play to try to put the Falcons behind the chains, get them off schedule. What does that mean? It just means you can't just keep running it. Second and 12, it's going to be hard to run it two more times and get the first down, especially out of an empty set. Ball's likely out quick here.
0: Second down, 12, 30 of the Saints. High himself, Penix in the shotgun. There's the snap knee high. Left-handed throw, far side, backpedaling. Bijan Robinson catch on that far sideline and then drilled across the way by the veteran, Julian Blackman. Caught that ball on that sideline. Got a yard to the 29. Third down and about 11 coming up.
1: This is like a must-stop play for the Saints. You're down two touchdowns. There's already less than 19 minutes left in the game. You got him in third and long. Cannot let Penix deliver a striker. He's only been touched one time.
0: Brian Robinson back there. Shotgun snap to Penix. Third and 10. Line drive to the near sideline. Caught in stride. 15-yard line. London got it. Shoulder pad high. In stride. 15 of the Saints running out of bounds on the near sideline. On third and 11. A pinpoint Penix pass of 13 yards and a first down for Atlanta.
1: Just gigantic. And they did hit him. Cam Jordan hit him second time tonight. You learn a lot about quarterbacks on third and long. That's when it's tough. And Penix just stepped up and put a laser beam on Drake London.
0: 14-yard line of the Saints. Penix is in the pistol. First down and 10. Leading 24-10 late third quarter. Shotgun snap, hand to Robinson, over the right tackle, cuts to his left, on the hash, at the 10, and diving near the 9 of the Saints. He'll pick up on the play, 6. Ross Tucker, second down and 4 for an Atlanta team that began this drive on their 26. The big play, 23-yard pass to Dotson. London caught one moments ago for 13.
1: The bad news is Jake Matthews been ruled out with a groin injury. The good news is they're not really missing him that much. Michael Jarrell's holding it down at left tackle.
0: From the 8 of the Saints, Atlanta second down and 4. Penix under center, tight end in motion. Got the snap, hands to Brian Robinson, right tackle. Got a block at the 5. He's in for the touchdown. Boy, that was quick. Huge hole over the right side. 8-yard touchdown run by the veteran Brian Robinson. His second rushing touchdown tonight. And the Falcons have gone up late in the third, 30-10 over New Orleans.
1: And that was yet another humongous hole created by this Falcons offensive line. Lindstrom gets up on Stutzman, throws him into Justin Reed. I mean, you just don't see holes like this in the NFL very often.
0: 4 rushing touchdowns for the Falcons. Extra point is away and good by Nick Folk to our left. Crowd is quiet, celebrating the 20th anniversary of the return to the Dome after Hurricane Katrina. But it's been all Atlanta. 4 rushing touchdowns. 2 by Bijan Robinson and 2 by Brian Robinson. Clock at 2:11 here in the third, and you're listening to Monday Night Football on Westwood One.
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9: 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Ryan Robinson, an 8-yard touchdown run. Falcons have 4 rushing touchdowns for the first time in a game since 2015. And a commanding lead with 2:11 to play in the third. And circling over their second consecutive win. Here's the return by Berrion Brown. Taking it on the far side of the painted numbers, the 20, the 25, and on the far side, the 30, and tackled about the 32. Returns at 31. And here comes Tyler Shuck. This was a division that at one time held some of the great quarterbacks in, you know, recent pro football history. Drew Brees was here. Matt Ryan was in Atlanta. And, of course, we know about Tom Brady in Tampa. Now they've got Shuck here, a young quarterback. Penix, a young quarterback. Bryce Young in Carolina. I mean, it looks Cam Newton in Carolina, of course, was part of that group. Here from the 32-yard line in the pistol formation is the quarterback, Tyler Shuck. He's got a first and 10. He'll get the snap. He fakes the handoff. It's a 5-man rush. He's hit once, spun around, hit again, broke away, runs, and throws on the run. Far side, overshooting his receiver, Trayton Welch, a tight end, who is leaping on the far sideline, incomplete. It's second and 10 for the Saints, who trail 31-10.
1: I think that might be a sneak preview of the rest of this game, Kevin.
7: I think you're right.
1: I think it's going to be Tyler Shuck under duress. Tyler Shuck running for his life, and Tyler Shuck throwing the ball pretty much the rest of the game, because that's probably the Saints' only way to get back in this thing. Got to be careful he doesn't get hurt. He takes some vicious shots at times.
9: At his own 32, he's under center, second and 10, got the snap. Here's the rush. He avoids it by moving up, and he throws a wild short pass to the near sideline and incomplete for his lunging running back, Kendre Miller, at about the 35-yard line. Would have been a minimal gain. So now it is third down and 10. Now, Alvin Kamara is questionable on his return with the knee. They've lost their number one running back, Travis Etienne, the former Travis Etienne, who now, as you know, is Travis Etienne. He's from Louisiana. Wanted to have more of a Louisiana feel to his name, and that's the way they pronounced it at his home, and that's what his new name is known as now. Third down and 10. He's out, and on IR till week 9. Third down and 10. Tyler Shuck is in the gun at his own 32-yard line. There's the snap. They bring 7. Winds up. Long arching spiral pass down the near sideline. Incomplete. Flag thrown at the 30. Down the near sideline. On the incomplete pass, looking for Lance. Incomplete. Covered by Avion Terrell, a rookie out of Clemson.
4: Pass interference. Defense number 12. First down at the start of the foul.
9: It's a big PI. That's a way to bail yourself out, I guess. And we see it a lot.
1: That is a huge penalty. And that's one, you know, I'm not so sure about that one.
9: I agree. They were just going for the ball.
1: Well, first of all, Bryce Lance kind of pushed off him first. Now, there is a different angle, camera angle, where he pulled him towards him a little bit.
9: Well, Kamara back in the game. We were told he was questionable on his return from the 43 of Atlanta. Here's a short pass on that first and 10, and Shuck had it deflected at the line of scrimmage, and it's batted aside. It's incomplete. It'll be second down and 10. Heavy pressure there by Abdullah. Yasir Abdullah on the defensive line. 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Be like Ross and I. Drive trucks. Have chainsaws in the back of that truck. Just drive around and act tough. And a defense tonight. Be careful of that foul. Here's a second down and 10 with a pass to the near side. Thrown in back of the receiver, Olave. It's incomplete. And now it's third and 10, and here come more boos with the Saints trailing 31-10.
1: This is a tough night to have this type of performance.
9: Yeah, it is.
1: You know, there was a lot of expectations, anticipation for the night. You know, the rebirth, they're calling it.
9: Running back is C.J. Donaldson, 43 of Atlanta. New Orleans, third and 10, 1:38 in the third. Shotgun snap, five-man rush, hit as he throws, arching spiral, near sideline, and incomplete at the 10 on the diving attempt by Bryce Lance, a fourth-round rookie receiver out of North Dakota State, running down the near sideline, drew a lot of attention. He had Xavier Watts among a couple that were defending. Incomplete, fourth and 10, coming up four. Mike Hughes is down there, too, for the New Orleans Saints.
1: Wow. I mean, fourth and 10, they're going for it. They have to. They don't really have much of a choice. Down three scores. And they've really shown essentially no ability to slow down this Falcons offense.
9: Shotgun for the quarterback, Shuck. 43 of Atlanta. The New Orleans quarterback gets the shotgun snap. Four-man rush. Line drive throw. Leaping two-hand catch. Falling down 25-yard line. Grabbed there by Devon Vele. He leapt high and grabbed that ball over his gold helmet with his gloved hands. 25-yard line of Atlanta. It's a pickup of 18 on fourth and 10 and a first down for the Saints.
1: Really nice route combination against that zone coverage.
9: Shotgun snap, 25 of Atlanta, first and 10. Shuck is flush from the pocket, cocking his right arm, pointing downfield, throwing the short pass. Flag is thrown. Ball was caught by Kamara on the numbers at the 20 on the near side. Belt high, then he was
4: holding.
9: Belted.
4: Offense number 75. 10-yard penalty. We play first down.
9: Fuanga, the starting right tackle. Now it's first and 15. 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And Shuck is spelled S-H-O-U-G-H. First and 20 with the holding penalty on the Saints. Now they're back to the 35 of the Falcons. Back to pass in the gun. Four-man rush. Another flag. Another throw. Far side incomplete for Johnson. Covered by Watts on that far sideline. At about the 25-yard line of the Falcons, incomplete.
4: Illegal shift. Offense number 83. Five-yard penalty. Go first down.
9: It's Juwan Johnson. It's your buddy.
1: Yeah, well, it was an incomplete pass anyway. But those are the ones that always get you frustrated. That's one, you know, you almost wonder if you would decline that if you're Stefanski, right? I mean, you already had him in first and 20. It would have been second and 20. I think I'll take second and 20 over first and 25.
9: I think I would too. So the penalty pushes him back to the 40-yard line of Atlanta with 30 seconds to play in the third. And Chuck has got it first and 25. He's under center. He gets the snap. He drops back. He's chased. He's grabbed. He escapes. He's on the far sideline, and he flips it ahead. And the pass was caught on the far sideline by the running back, Miller, as the quarterback, Chuck, was running for his life. And he kind of shot put that ball ahead. They pick up three on the play. Third, make it second and 22. The clock is ticking from 10. The third quarter will run out, and we'll go to the fourth quarter here in the Superdome. In New Orleans, rainy, hot night.
4: This is the end of the third quarter.
9: And we will take a break. Four rushing touchdowns by the Falcons, who come in 1-2 against the 1-2 Saints. Let's go to the fourth. It's 31-10 Atlanta. 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
13: Here's Montana to throw, fake short, and looks long, going for it all. Rice, touchdown! Rice, touchdown on second and one. A 38-yard pass play, and look at there. It's 26-3. They are something to behold.
12: 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That strike to Jerry Rice was one of five touchdown passes for Joe Montana. 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
9: 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So the Falcons have 173 rushing yards. They've allowed just one sack on Penix. The offensive line looks pretty good, and they don't have their anchor at the left tackle because he's injured. As he was making his 199th consecutive start tonight, Jake Matthews.
1: I am going to be upset.
9: If he misses?
1: If he can't start next week.
9: I agree.
1: I want him to get 200 straight starts so badly.
9: At that position, that's amazing.
1: I can't even begin, Kevin, to try to verbalize how impressive that is. The combination of good fortune, physical toughness, but the mental toughness, week in, week out, for years.
9: We begin the fourth quarter, second and 22, with the Saints trailing 31-10 at the 37 of Atlanta. Here's a short pass out of the gun, caught by Kamara near sideline 40. Stiff arms his way down the near sideline by the 35 and is knocked out of bounds into his own bench below us here at the 33-yard line of Atlanta. He picks up four, and that brings up third and 18 for the Saints, who in this fourth quarter now will be moving from our right to our left and trailing 31-10.
1: Always interesting to see how D coordinators like Jeff Ulbrich play these situations. They have a loaded front to the right, meaning only one D lineman to the left of the center, three to the right.
9: Third down, 18, Saints at the 33 of Atlanta. Here's a four-man rush, shotgun snap to Chuck, and he throws downfield, diving catch made, and the numbers at the 15-yard line by Vele. The former Bronco comes up with a stretched-out diving catch at the 16-yard line of Atlanta on fourth and one, 17-yard pickup. I'll take it, it was third and 18, the gain was 17. It's fourth and one right now. He was short. I thought maybe when he slid and got that ball, he was going to get it. Fourth and one, handoff Kamara, digs over the right guard, between the hash and down to the 14. He's got the New Orleans first down.
1: A little surprised that the Saints went with a gun run there. That could have been disastrous. Falcons did bring a pressure, but they didn't do a great job. They had a chance to get in there, tackle for loss, and stop this Saints drive.
9: Bayley's had two great catches on this drive of 18 and 17. It's first and 10 from the 14-yard line. Here's a pass outside. Out of the gun by Shock, and the right-hander throws to the far sideline. Incomplete. He was looking for the tight end. Incomplete. Second down and 10 with 13:28 left in the fourth quarter here in the Superdome.
1: Another nice play in coverage by Harold Perkins Jr., the rookie. Went to LSU. He's from New Orleans. Truly unique player. I mean, his true freshman year at LSU, he looked like Micah Parsons out there getting sacks left and right in these big SEC games.
9: Atlanta 14, Saints in the gun, second down 10. There's the snap, belt high. Quick lines right throw inside the numbers. Caught, belt high at the 10. And then Bele is down to the 5. He's been indispensable on this drive as a receiver for the New Orleans Saints. It's a pickup of 9, setting up third down and 1 for New Orleans at the 5 of Atlanta. Lining up again.
1: Again, they're in gun. The only run here is inside zone right. Falcons should play for it.
9: Here's the handoff, and it goes to Kamara. Out of the gun, down the middle, over the center. Touchdown, New Orleans Saints. And the second tonight by Alvin Kamara. A touchdown run by Kamara. His second, as we said. 5 yards. It's 31-16 as the Saints again work into that Atlanta lead.
1: Well, that is a nice drive by the Saints. Kudos to them. A little surprised the Falcons did not give a better effort, have a better opportunity there on that short yardage gun run.
9: Extra point is away by Carlson for the Saints. We've had 6 rushing touchdowns in this game. 4 by Atlanta, 2 by New Orleans. Timeout on the field with 2 minutes gone in the fourth. And a new score from the Superdome. Falcons 31-17 over the Saints. This is Westwood One's coverage of the National Football League.
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9: 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Back here at the Superdome on a rainy night in New Orleans. Here is the kickoff after the 5-yard touchdown run by Kamara. The kickoff taken by Branch at the 5, up the middle, the 10, hash mark 20, up the middle, 25. Belted right there. Was he hit? And was the bar Crowbarred free. The Saints have got it. And they're still talking. All right. That was Len Clark, who was talking to us from the floor of the Superdome. And the Atlanta Falcons will take over at their own 28, first and 10, leading 31-17. It was down by contact, even though the ball erupted after he hit the turf. So from the 28-yard line, it's the Atlanta Falcons coming off a 35-14 win at Green Bay. They could make it two in a row and make things interesting in the NFC South against their opponent tonight, the Saints, who are coming off a loss here to the Raiders last Sunday. Are they still looking at the... There's a, I don't think there's been a challenge. I think there has been a timeout, though. So we'll take a timeout, too. 12:55 left in the game. It's Atlanta 31-17 over the Saints. And you're listening to Monday Night Football on Westwood One.
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9: 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After the touchdown by New Orleans, the subsequent kickoff, and Bijan Robinson in the backfield, Penix under center, his own 28 for Atlanta, first and 10. Got the snap, short pass, caught by Pitts, far side 30, up the far sideline 40, breaks a tackle 45-50, rumbles into Saints territory, down the far sideline after the catch, tackled at the 44 of New Orleans. 29-yard catch and run, a beauty, another big chunk play by the Atlanta offense. They've got it first and 10 in Saints territory.
1: Everybody was expecting run, first down, up by two touchdowns. Instead, they do a bootleg play-action pass. They insert London inside of Pitts. What that did is it got the Saints secondary confused as to who had who. Pitts was wide open.
9: Panics under center, 44 New Orleans, Atlanta first and 10. Got the snap, hands to Bijan Robinson, who goes over the left tackle and spins his way to the 41, and Ross picks up three. Second down, seven. Atlanta leads at 31-17.
1: I think we might need to start talking about just how good this Falcons offense might be, because this is now the second primetime game in a row where they've been virtually unstoppable. And remember, this is only the second game they've had their quarterback, Michael Penix Jr. They were playing with Cooper Rush the first couple weeks. Now they've scored 66 points with 11 and change to go.
9: New Orleans 41, Penix under center. Atlanta second down and seven. Tied in motion. There's the snap. He turns to his left. He hands to Robinson. He goes over the left guard, and he's outside the hash and down to the New Orleans 36. Running hard, picking up five. It'll be third down and two for the Falcons. Yep, they look good in Green Bay. Penix looked great. Penix has looked solid tonight, but the running game has been so overpowering against a New Orleans defense without three starters. In fact, three guys that are great against the run, including Pete Werner, their linebacker, and Carl Granderson, all out with injury. Third down and two with the Falcons at the 36-yard line of the Saints. Under center is Penix, who wears a white number 9 on that red jersey. Got the snap, delayed handoff. Robinson over the right tackle, has the first, digging inside the numbers, and finally tackled at the 31 of the Saints on a pickup of 5. Continuing to build on his rushing numbers, 19 carries, 145 yards for Bijan Robinson and 2 touchdowns.
1: They're already in range, by the way, to make it a 3-score game again. And they should be doing what they're doing right now. Stay in the huddle until 15 seconds on the play clock. Penix Jr. should not snap it until there's less than 5 seconds on the play clock. Shorten the game as soon as you can.
9: 31 of the Saints, Penix under center, Brian Robinson the running back, 31 in New Orleans, first and 10 Atlanta. Snap, fake handoff, rolling Penix, sets, winds up, long pass down the middle, caught over the shoulder, touchdown, Dotson in the middle of the end zone, 3 yards deep. A pinpoint pass by Penix. Right on the screws, 31-yard touchdown pass. And the Falcons build their lead 37-17 over New Orleans with under 10 to go in the fourth.
1: The Falcons are a wagon. I mean, this is unreal. Another bootleg. Dotson was able to shake Quincy Riley at the top of the route, made it look like he was running to the pylon. Instead, he faked and went back to the post. Terrific route by Dotson. Perfect throw by Penix. And man, oh man, the Falcons are good.
9: Next, they are. They look unstoppable. There's an extra point by Folk. 38-17 Atlanta. 9:50 in the fourth here in New Orleans. 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

0: Atlanta Falcons tonight have gotten four rushing touchdowns. A beautiful 31-yard touchdown pass by Penix right there. 401 total yards. They've had six scores on nine drives. Bijan Robinson has rushed for 145 yards. It has been some kind of game. And here is the ensuing kickoff. Brown will take it for the Saints on the numbers. The 20 up to the 25 and gets up to the Saints 26-yard line. Along with the great Ross Tucker, Kevin Harlan here in the Granger broadcast booth at the Superdome. 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Granger for the ones who get it done. First and 10, we're going to mark them at the 26-yard line. Saints will begin it. Shuck is in the pistol. There's the snap. Four-man rush. Cox is right arm, throwing a line drive far side. The tight end looks to have retrieved that pass, Johnson, but he was on the chalk. And they call it incomplete. Second down and 10. Caught that ball far sideline in front of the Falcon bench at about the 38, but out of bounds.
1: How about Tommy Reese, by the way, the Falcons offensive coordinator, going with that deep shot right there?
0: Yeah.
1: I mean, he's putting out his resume to be a head coach. They could have just kept running the clock. I would have thought Stefanski would have said, hey, let's keep the clock moving. Tommy Reese with the dagger.
0: Shot from his own 26 in the gun for the Saints. Second down and 10 for the New Orleans quarterback. The belt high shotgun snap, the four-man rush. He's flushed from the pocket, pointing downfield, being chased to the sideline and run out of bounds near the 30 of the Saints. And he picks up three, and they're going to mark him out of bounds. They say now at the 29 of New Orleans, bringing up third and 7. Doesn't Penix throw a beautiful ball? I mean, it is a beautiful stroke and a beautiful passer.
1: He does. He always has. I think that national championship game they played in was here, right?
0: Boy, you know what? I don't know. But I don't second guess you.
1: I want to say it was here.
0: Third down and 7. Shuck in the gun for the Saints. His own 29. Got the shotgun snap. Throws a little pass up the near side. Caught at the 35 on the numbers. Grabbed by Johnson, the tight end. Quickly hauled down by a couple on the play, including Hughes, picking up 6 and making it 4th and 1 for the Saints at their own 35.
1: Falcons cannot let them just run inside zone to the right here. Just attack that front side A gap. Don't let them just hand it off.
0: Kamara is the back. Shuck, there goes a flag. And it's a flag, a false start against the Saints, 4th and 6.
2: Offense, number 72. 5-yard penalty, 4th down.
0: So that is awesome. Richards, who starts at the left tackle, 4th and 6, with our fourth quarter clock at 8:33.
1: Well, that penalty wasn't awesome.
0: No.
1: Big difference between 4th and 1 and 4th and 6. He's been struggling a little bit tonight, replacing Kelvin Banks, who looks like, by the way, a really nice left tackle. Got hurt earlier in the season, last year's first round pick.
0: 4th and 6. Shuck is in the gun. Now with that penalty back at his own New Orleans 30. He gets the shotgun snap. He gets a right tackle block. Now he is grabbed. He is spun and he is sacked. And on downs, the Falcons are going to get the ball in the red zone at the 20-yard line of New Orleans. What defense. Terrific rush. And it was authored by Samson Ebukam. The veteran out of Eastern Washington comes in for the Falcons with a loss of 10, timeout on the field. 8:22 to go. Falcons in control, 38-17. 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
0: 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Liberty Bibberty. All right, the only other time before tonight that the Falcons had two different players with two rushing touchdowns or more in the same game, October of 1973. I know one name, and I don't know the other. You ready?
1: Yeah.
0: Dave Hampton, who was a terrific running back at that time in the NFL, and Eddie Ray. Do you remember Eddie Ray?
1: I do not.
0: I don't either.
1: I don't remember either name.
0: You don't remember Dave Hampton?
1: Nope. I was born in 79.
0: Oh, okay. Well, all right, here come the Atlanta Falcons on downs. They get it, 21 in New Orleans. Hand off, Brian Robinson. He goes, somebody lost their helmet. Brian Robinson runs over the left guard. He pierces the 20. He's between the hash marks and down to the 18-yard line of the New Orleans Saints. Now, the clock is ticking with the Falcons leading 38-17 and zeroing in over their second consecutive win. And they take on, as you say, Baltimore with an injured Lamar Jackson not playing, we don't think, on Sunday night. Eddie Ray played for four teams. He played in 48 career games. Second down and seven from the 18 of the Saints. Brian Robinson, the running back. And the quarterback, Penix, under center, gets the snap with the spin, hands off on the play. Robinson running over the right tackle, crossing the 15-yard line on the numbers and down to the 11 of the Saints. So, it'll be a gain of about 6-7 yards. Called a gain of 7 yards to get a first down to the 11 of New Orleans.
1: That is perfect. The Falcons now, the clock is more important than even the score. Doing a really nice job staying in the huddle till 15 seconds. Not snapping it till it's under five. You want to just drain this thing.
0: First down and 10, Penix under center. Brian Robinson, the back. Receiver in motion, the snap, and the turn to the left. The handoff to Brian Robinson, breaks the tackle over the guard at the 10, the 5, touchdown run. Robinson gets his third rushing touchdown tonight for the Falcons, who are running away here in Louisiana with a 44-17 lead over the New Orleans Saints.
1: Normally, they'd be booing here, but all the Saints fans left already. The only people here are wearing Falcons red, so they're cheering. But the tackling on that play
0: horrendous.
1: Was absolutely atrocious. That was not pro football.
0: Well, everything's on tape, and believe me, these games are scrutinized more than any of us can really realize. Here's the extra point. It is up and in by Folk, and it's now a 45-17 Atlanta lead over the Saints. Five rushing touchdowns ties the franchise record. 6:52 to go in the game. Timeout in the field. You're listening to Monday Night Football on Westwood One.
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0: Five rushing touchdowns tonight for the Atlanta Falcons. And the record's going to go to 2-2 with two convincing wins. They scored 35 points at Lambeau Field last week. They've scored 45 points in New Orleans tonight. That's a lot of road points in two consecutive games.
1: I think that's a really good point by you. Kevin, these are road primetime games.
0: Yes.
1: I played in some of these. These are really hard. The crowd is typically raucous. You don't have the snap count advantage. These are super impressive wins by the Falcons.
0: And here comes Varian Brown, who takes it about a yard inside the goal line. He's past the 20 and out to about the 21-yard line. We've got...
1: He might have lost the ball.
0: He might have lost the
1: Falcons
0: ball.
1: Falcons racking
0: right.
1: Like he did.
0: Falcons lost like the rookie fumbled the ball. The rookie out of LSU. I think he was down. I think the elbow and wrist and forearm were down. I think it is not a fumble. And New Orleans will have it. We had a play like this yesterday in Santa Clara. And Gene Steratore came on and he said the wrist hit before the forearm, but it was so close. And then the elbow, like it was literally, we're talking just a sliver of room. But anyway, it is New Orleans ball. And the ball will be at the 24-yard line where it's first and 10. Donaldson the back and Shuck with the call as he gets the snap and hands off to the rookie free agent out of Ohio State who takes it right over the center between the hash marks and up the middle to the 33 of New Orleans on a gain of 9.
1: You know,
0: second down and 1.
1: Yeah, sorry, Kev. I know there's still 6 minutes left. I don't think I would have Tyler Shuck out there. I know crazier things have happened, but he took a vicious hit last time. At least now they're just running the ball.
0: Here comes Donaldson. He'll get the handoff from Shuck and gets the first down over the left guard up to the 36-yard line running on the hash. He picks up 3. It is a first down in a 45-17 Falcon lead with 6 to play, clock ticking here in, and they're showing a picture on TV of Shuck in his non-throwing hand, his left hand, and now he's got some, he had, when he was sitting on the bench, some kind of a, I don't know if it was electrical stimulation or a heat pad or something over there, but he's under center right now, and he's still in the game. He's 23 of 39 through the air. He drops back on first and 10, winds up, goes deep, long pass near sideline, almost intercepted, incomplete, looking into the lights at the 20-yard line down the near side by DeMarco Helms. Incomplete, second and 10 for the Saints.
1: You know, I think this is one area in pro football that maybe they're not as advanced as they should be. I just don't think I would have Olave and Shuck out there. It's a long season. You're down by 4 touchdowns with 5 minutes left. You can't even get close to stopping the other team. The only way that this becomes truly disastrous is if one of these guys gets hurt.
0: Here's a handoff in the gun on second down and 10, and it goes to C.J. Donaldson, who runs it up to the 42, picks up 6, third down and 4. Ran it up the hash, 42-yard line of the Saints, and the clock is approaching 5 to play and ticking here in the fourth with a 45-17 Atlanta lead.
1: It's interesting, Kevin, because it's just not really the culture in the NFL. You know, the starters just play, they stay in, but... Can you imagine if one of their star players gets hurt here?
0: Oh, my goodness. In a league which has had a lot of injuries the first 4 weeks, a lot. And a big-name player, 3rd and 4, Shuck in the gun. Quick throw, good catch. Bailey on a quick hitter as he cut inside the painted numbers. Got the ball on a quick slant. He picks up 5, and he's up to the 46-yard line of the Saints. They get another first down, 4.5 to go in the game. No, I agree with you. But what a tough road coming up for the Falcons. Ravens, Bears coming up next 2 weeks. Shuck is flushed here on 1st and 10. Got the pass away to Donaldson as he was heavily pressured by Helms. There's a short pass to the far side outside the numbers to the 46 on that far sideline, and they lost a yard.
1: Because here's the other thing. They're huddling up. So what does that tell you? They're not really trying to score. Like, they're not really trying to win the game. So if you're not really trying to win the game, you're huddling it up. There's less than 4 minutes left. Why are so many of your star players still out there?
0: Second down and 10. Saints at their 46. 3:48, clock ticking in the fourth. High shotgun snap. Handoff will go here to Country Miller, who runs up the middle over the center. Hit on the 50, right on the logo. Picks up four, third down. Coming up and seven to go for the Saints. And you're right. I mean, they're not trying to move the needle here. They're huddling up and taking their time.
1: So to me, like, okay, if you want to say anything can happen, let's try to still win the game, then you should be up-tempo and chucking it all over the place. If you're going to be running this much, then you should have some of your frontline valuable players not out there and get some of the backup some experience.
0: Right at the 50, third and seven for the Saints. Shuck is in the gun. High snap, pulls it down. Four-man rush, winds up. Long arching spiral down the near sideline and incomplete. Aiming for Pele. Covered on the play by a couple, including Xavier Watts. It'll be fourth and seven. 45-17 Falcons with 3:02 to go in the game.
1: Wasn't expecting this, Kevin.
0: Nope.
1: I really wasn't. I mean, I thought, can the Falcons pick up where they left off against Green Bay? And really, unfortunately for the Saints, they kind of picked up where they left off with the Raiders coming from behind to beat them here last Sunday.
0: Fourth and seven from the 50 on the fleur-de-lis painted logo on the field. Shotgun snap to Shuck. Four-man rush. Winds up. Long line drive caught with a leap on the near sideline. And it's grabbed by Olave with a two-handed helmet-high grab while airborne at the 27-yard line of Atlanta. Caught it on the near sideline. 23-yard pickup and a first down for the Saints.
1: Shuck got knocked down again. Olave got thrown down on his shoulder at the end of the play.
0: Olave's got 105 yards receiving. Shotgun snap to Shuck. Quick throw inside the numbers. It was Olave falling down with the catch inside the painted numbers at the 22. He picks up five at the Atlanta 22.
1: Olave is just so consistent. Over 80 yards in all four games this year, including back-to-back now over 100.
0: Really one of the best receivers statistically so far in the first month of the year. Second down five. Shuck is back, and he throws across the middle. Shallow cross. It was caught on the hash at the 17, and it was a catch by the running back Donaldson. Quickly knocked down, picked up six, and the ball was at the 16-yard line of Atlanta. And a first down awaiting New Orleans as we've hit the two-minute warning with Atlanta leading the Saints 45-17. 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
1: On incomplete, flag is thrown, looking for Johnson, covered by Sidney Brown, the former Eagle. Flag thrown, 1:19 to go.
2: Pass interference, defense number 29, first out of the spot of the foul.
3: Sidney Brown's been playing a lot of nickel for the Falcons, always a very physical player. That time he was too physical. It was a slot fade from Juwan Johnson. And Sidney Brown, that's one of the things that happens sometimes. He's overly physical. He was in great position, didn't need to do that.
1: Shotgun snap, first and goal from the three. Shuck throws in the back of the end zone in the corner. It was caught on a leap, toe tap, touchdown. Vele, what a catch. He was heavily covered in the back corner of the end zone, leapt with a two-handed glove above his helmet catch. He got one down, a second one down, and as good a touchdown reception as we saw anywhere in the NFL in this week four. Beautiful catch, backpedaling, leaping, toe tap, corner, touchdown Saints. That was really pretty.
3: Those guys make that look so easy.
1: Isn't it just stunning to me?
3: I can't even begin to tell you how hard that is. I mean, we watch it in slow-mo. Real life isn't slow-mo for them to be able to contort their body like that.
1: Now Carlson with the extra point for the Saints, and he boots it through to our left. 45-24 is the score with 1:13 to go. And like I said, the Saints are trying to build some offensive momentum here tonight to carry into next week after getting crushed by the Saints. Don't miss all the NFL excitement on NBC Sunday night, Ravens-Falcons. And of course, you can hear that game right here on Westwood One. I'm assuming the Saints are going to practice their onside kick, right? Why not? Why not just practice it? I mean, you don't have a chance to do it sometimes in a real game. You can practice right here. You notify him you're going to do it. Well, see if it works.
3: Yeah, I don't think they're going to do it.
1: I don't think they're
3: going back
1: either.
3: To the 35.
1: But they could have.
3: Right, so the issue there would be one is that is a very injurious play. You know, that's a very dangerous play.
1: Sure.
3: And then the other thing would be if you have an onside kick you really like, you probably don't want to show it now. You know, I mean, you could practice it, but if you've got some creative ones, you don't want to show it in a situation where the game's over anyway.
1: They got Zacchaeus and Branch back inside the 15 for the Falcons with 1:13 to go and Atlanta leading one time or another since the very beginning, 45-24. They have led, and it began in a 59-yard touchdown run by Bijan Robinson on the first series of the game where they just buzzsawed that Saint defense and set the tone for tonight. Here's the kick taken by Branch on the numbers, the 10. And he'll slide down as he crosses the 20, like he's sliding into second base, and he ends up at about the 23, 24-yard line. All right, here come the Falcons. They'll sit on the ball and go home to Georgia with a good win. We've got 109 to go. We have 109 left in regulation. Time to select our Navy Federal Credit Union defender of the game, Ross.
3: In regulation, do you think we might go to OT?
1: Well, I don't know. A lot's got to happen, but you know what? You always want to be prepared. As they go in the victory formation, down to a knee after the snap is Penix.
3: Defender of the game, cornerback C.J. Henderson. Got hurt early, came back, team-high 10 tackles, pass defense. But if you remember, maybe the most critical play of the game when he ripped the ball away from Kendre Miller. As Kendre Miller was going down, led to the second touchdown there for the Falcons.
1: 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Our members are the mission. Another

0: Kneel down by Penix. Clock has 27 seconds and ticking here in the fourth. The benches will empty. The Falcons will be 2-2 and tied with the Carolina Panthers for the NFC South lead a quarter of the way into the season. Michael Penix was terrific, 15-20. Bijan Robinson with a big night on the ground, 19 carries, 145 yards. Two rushing touchdowns. Brian Robinson, three rushing touchdowns. He averaged 4.4 yards per carry. Zeros on the clock. This one is over, and the Falcons have won it 45-24. Eighth game with two touchdowns or more on the ground. Third most in team history. And he averaged tonight, Bijan Robinson averaged 7.5 yards per carry. He was fantastic. Absolutely fantastic.
1: They got a really good thing going right now.
0: They do.
1: It's amazing how much different they are from the first 2 weeks. In fairness, I don't think anybody in the galaxy thought they'd be starting Cooper Rush at quarterback the first 2 weeks, but that's how it played out. Now that they've got a competent quarterback, they're in a much, much better place.
0: I believe we're going to get Brian Robinson, who had three touchdown runs tonight, in our live interview from the field in just moments from now. As he was as big a part of this attack as anyone in the Atlanta Falcons win. They beat the Packers last week 35-14. And the Atlanta Falcons, in the last eight games, Ross Tucker, going back to last season when Raheem Morris was the head coach, going back eight games, they are 6-2 over those last eight dating back to last season. So they clearly are a team ascending.
1: No question. And for them to do it tonight, you know, a very impactful, important night for Saints fans and for this community. This is one of the best wins I think the Falcons have had in this rivalry.
0: And they've scored 80 points, right, over the last two games on the road. On the road. And two, I think people would say, are two pretty tough places to win. In this dome, which can get incredibly loud, and you're playing a division game on the road. One thing the Falcons had in their favor coming in tonight, they had 11 days off. They played Thursday in Green Bay, didn't practice, and were off this weekend, went back to work on Tuesday, and they showed a rested and concerted effort tonight, and Brian Robinson will join us. He was a two-time national champion at Alabama. He's played for the Commanders, the 49ers, and now the Falcons. And Brian, you and Bijan Robinson have now formed about as lethal a dual running back combination on any team in the NFL. I'm sure you feel great pride being a part of what seems to be a very special offense now. If you can hear me.
2: Talk.
0: I don't think he can hear me.
2: You can't hear him?
0: All right. Ross, what should we do? Should we just say thanks?
1: I can give like what I think his answers would be.
0: Okay, Brian, did you hear my question at all?
3: I did not.
0: Okay, I was going to say, you're a two-time national champion. You played with the Commanders, 49ers, and Falcons. Now you and Bijan Robinson team up for what we think might be the single most lethal running attack in the NFL. I'm sure you take great pride in that. Your performance showed that tonight here in New Orleans.
3: Yes, sir, man. Man, we pride ourselves on coming to work every day, working hard, never getting complacent. You know, just doing our part. You know, just you know, be efficient in the run game. You know, put the team on our back when it's needed. You know, just continue to lead our team when it's needed.
1: Brian, over 200 yards on the ground as a team, five rushing touchdowns for you and Bijan. What can you say about what this offensive line did tonight?
3: Man, the offensive line was phenomenal, man. They've been making tremendous improvement week in and week out. You know, each and every week, them guys have been looking much and much better. And I appreciate how we, you know, we just work off of each other. You know, they see us working hard and they want to work harder. I appreciate how they just compliment us and just, you know, do everything they can in the blocking scheme to just help us, you know, get to the second level, third level, and go make plays.
1: Do you get bragging rights over Bijan in the locker room since you got three and he got two?
3: Shit. One time of many, man. You know, one time of many. I could take the reins for this one, man. That's a special player, and you know, he might pop out and have four touchdowns on me one day. So, you know, I'm gonna take the reins for this one.
0: Well, Brian, congratulations. You had a terrific game. You guys are 2-2. You beat Green Bay last week, scoring 35. You scored 45 tonight. You're on a roll. Good luck against the Ravens Sunday night back in Georgia.
3: Yes, sir. Thank you so much.
0: Thank you very much. Brian Robinson, 3 rushing touchdowns. Bijan Robinson had 2. Penix with a picture-perfect 31-yard touchdown pass. It was all Atlanta tonight here in the Big Easy by a count of 45-24. Back with more of the postgame show in a moment, and you're listening to Monday Night Football on Westwood One.
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1: 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All right, Ross, who is the top dog on offense tonight?
2: I think I probably have only ever done this one time before, but it's the offensive line. I mean, I could have given it to Michael Penix Jr. or Drake London or either running back, but when everybody eats, when everybody's the top dog, then let's give it to the big dog. Let's give it to the offensive lineman, over 200 yards rushing, 5 rushing touchdowns. Could have been more. First time in team history with over 200 rushing yards and 5-plus rushing touchdowns. Super impressive. And, oh, by the way, they only allowed 1 sack all night as well.
1: Good stuff, Ross. We thank you for that. We're going to take a look at the stats right now. Here's the card. 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Let's begin with Penix, 15 to 20, 223, sacked just once, beautiful touchdown pass of 31 yards, and he was literally as effective tonight as he was last week in Green Bay. Bijan Robinson had 145 yards on the ground, including a 59-yard touchdown in the opening series of the game, 2 rushing touchdowns, and Brian Robinson had 3 touchdown runs, 62 yards, and averaged 4.5 yards per carry. London, 5 catches for 96. And Tyler Shuck, the quarterback for the New Orleans Saints, 286 through the air and a touchdown pass. Kamara, 7 carries for 23, and the receiver, the fifth-year receiver, Olave had 8 catches for 116 yards, and he was effective. But he was injured late in the game, in a game that was decided many minutes ago. And that was something that you found a little bit, Ross, disconcerting, that why would you keep your star receiver in there in a game that was going to be unwinnable?
2: It didn't make a whole lot of sense to me. I think he's okay. He looked okay, you know, shaking guys' hands after the game. It just... that is an unnecessary risk, and part of pro football is risk mitigation.
1: All right. Well said. 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That's code TOUCHDOWN. What do you think for the drive of the game?
2: I'm going to go with the first drive. I mean, it was only 3 plays. It was 2 short pass completions. Then Bijan Robinson broke a 59-yard rushing touchdown. And honestly, nobody got within 2 yards of him, and it just kind of set the tone for the entire night that it was going to be a long night for the Saints defense and that they were really going to struggle to slow down this Falcons offense. They never really did. 19 missed tackles, by the way, by the Saints, allowed an extra 88 yards for the Falcons.
1: Falcons go to 2-2, and the Saints go to 1-3. 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

0: the 41. Penix under center. Second one. Snap. Turns to his left. Hands to Robinson over the left tackle. He's by the 50. Far sideline. Foot race. 40. Far sideline. 30. Chase to the 20. The 10. The 5. Touchdown. Bijan Robinson. And on the third play of the game, Atlanta with an electrifying run.
1: That is Kevin Harlan on the call for Westwood One Sports, man. Bijan Robinson and the Falcons on a absolute heater. 45-24 winners over the New Orleans Saints. And that is how we wrap up week number 4 of the National Football League season. Youngest in charge, Lanell Willingham, rocking out with you as I get you up to 3 a.m. Eastern time. Bijan Robinson tonight was the story. What you heard right there from our guy Kevin Harlan was the fourth play, or the third play rather, from scrimmage for the Atlanta Falcons. 59 yards off the left side, untouched, America. That is how good Bijan Robinson is. After watching him here in the first month, you can say maybe I'm gassing it. Maybe I'm having recency bias after seeing him in two consecutive weeks in prime time. Bijan Robinson is making his case as the best non-quarterback in all of the National Football League. Through the first month of the season, he's made his case that he's the best non-QB in football. Burst in between the tackles, vision to bounce things outside. He's as good of a receiver as anybody's ever seen at the position. They keep making comparisons for Bijan Robinson. Marshall Faulk is one that's been thrown around. No disrespect to the Hall of Famer Marshall Faulk. Bijan Robinson moves at a different speed. Bijan Robinson has a different gear. The size, the strength, the explosiveness of Bijan Robinson is why I think the Atlanta Falcons are, one, going to win the NFC South, and then, two, by the time the season is over, if Penix is able to stay healthy, if this offensive line is able to stay healthy, if James Pierce comes back and continues to aid this pass rush, they're going to be a difficult out in the NFC playoffs. Going to Atlanta, playing in that venue in a dome, when Bijan cracks off an 80-yard run and they're going crazy, playing Nuck If You Buck at 100 decibels. Like, come on, man. They're a group that I'm actually pretty bullish on, man. And I guess all offseason there was a massive unknown with this group in terms of, well, what you going to get out of Mike Penix? What are you going to get out of the quarterback position? Are dudes going to be able to stay healthy? Is he going to win the job? Right? Think about the questions that have had to been answered with Mike Penix in Atlanta. There was real doubt that he was even going to win the job this offseason. I remember on this very program, I sat here and said, maybe Tua, with this supporting cast, which, you know, would double as the best of Tua's career, with this supporting cast, maybe Tua's the better option here for Mike Penix, but hell nah. One thing I noticed when watching this game, and it's going to be something that Penix is going to have to deal with, notice how, like, several times throughout the broadcast, Troy Aikman complained about the accuracy of Michael Penix, saying that, you know, he's got to be better. He's got to hit, you know, more of these throws that he actually dubbed routine, which I didn't totally love, but I get the overall point that he was making. You can see that Michael Penix has got some, like, ill effects of the knee injuries over the years. He constantly, I don't want to say constantly, there's a lot of times where Michael Penix is reluctant to step into a throw because he doesn't want to leave that front foot exposed to have somebody fall on him and roll his knee up. If you watch these games, you watch Michael Penix, whenever he throws the football, there's a lot of times where he's not stepping into these throws, and it's all arm, which is even more impressive when you think about the arm talent brother's got. But, man, like, that's the thing with him that I worry about, and it causes him to miss some pretty routine throws. And I get it. There's so much of a mental aspect of playing football post-injury, especially quarterback, that people don't understand. Like, for me, when I was coming off of tearing my ACL a couple of different times, you know what I hated? Being in, like, a pile, like standing a running back up and having offensive linemen, linebackers roll into you, and maybe they roll into the back of your leg. Like, you become cognizant of that and everything that's around your lower extremities once you've torn your ACL so many times. I think that's one thing, one hurdle that Michael Penix is going to have to get over, right, if he's going to get better. Because I think all the tools are there for Mike. Arm talent. I think he knows where to go with the football. And say what you want about how things went in Cleveland with Kevin Stefanski. Say what you want about that. He can coach the quarterback position with the best of them. Right? Like, think about what he got out of Case Keenum. Think about what he got out of Kirk Cousins. Like, Stefanski can coach, man. I think for Penix, this is the most toolsy quarterback that Kevin Stefanski's ever gotten the opportunity to work with. Michael Penix has the best physical tools of any quarterback that Kevin Stefanski's gotten to work with, you know, in his, you know, career as a play caller. I think he's going to get the best out of him. He's got to stay upright, though. I know they suffered an injury along their offensive line in this game. If they can stay healthy, I really like what Atlanta has as a skill group. Bijan, Drake London, Kyle Pitts. I'm a big Zachariah Branch fan. Made me laugh. Jahan Dotson cost them like a third or a fourth down attempt because he couldn't line up in the right spot. They panned over to the sideline, and Kevin Stefanski, he's trying to cover his mouth, but like it's the, one of those bits where like the microphone's hanging out in front, and I can see him mouth, what the hell is Jahan doing? And I ask myself the same question sometimes here in Washington. What the hell was Jahan doing? Just getting rolling, though, man, here on a Monday night edition of Westwood One Sports Night. Getting you up to 3 a.m. Eastern time. We'll keep you up to speed and get you a recap of the Major League Baseball postseason as well. Game two of the ALDS finishing up. And then we had, both ALDS series wrapping up game number two. White Sox and Guardians had a pretty electric finish. Yankees and Red Sox with some excitement at the end of that one as well. All show long, phone line open to you. Talk and text 310-840-4910 is how you reach us. You can hit me up in the YouTube chat as well. Just search Westwood One Sports Night. 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I got Johnny in Atlanta wanting to check in. Johnny, what's going on?
2: Rise up, Linnell. Come on now. Give it to us. Give it to us. You've been hating for the longest. Hey, one thing I say, Tommy Reese called a great game. Yeah, give it to him. He called a great game today. And Bijan played right. Brian Robinson showed he can play football when he leave Washington. Hey, but hey, defense played great, man. Hey, I don't got nothing else to say, but one more thing, man. Hey, get that ball to number 74. Y'all might got a running back there. But, hey, we played good this year. Hey, rise up, Linnell, man. Hey, stop hating us. We should be in the top six pack this year, this week.
1: Oh, get man. I don't think. I appreciate the call. No chance. I'll tell you that. Every Tuesday, we bring you a fresh installment of No Super Six Pack. You know what I can guarantee you? I can't guarantee you much. Right? I can guarantee you the Falcons won't be in the Super Six Pack. You got to show me more. You have to show me more. But I will say this about what we've seen from Atlanta to this point through the first month of the season and really in the last 2 weeks, you know, since the return of Mike Penix Jr. They don't really have a ceiling. The Atlanta Falcons are going to go as far as their health allows them to. Because I believe when healthy, running the football the way that they do, getting after people the way that they do with their defensive front, they're going to be a tough out, not just in the landscape of the division and talking about this NFC South, but in the landscape of the entire NFC, man. For the first time in a long time, really, that NFC South winner, they're not just going to be some charity case that's hosting a game during Wild Card Weekend. I think they're going to have a shot, you know, to really shock some people across the country. It is what it is, man. Rise up, as Johnny in Atlanta said. The Atlanta Falcons, big time winners, wrap it up week number four of the National Football League season with a 21-point win on the road in New Orleans. Excuse me, 45-24. Bijan Robinson, two touchdowns on the night, five rushing touchdowns for the Falcons in the game. It is a overreaction Monday edition of Westwood One Sports Night. Coming up on the other side, we do it each and every Monday. My top six overreactions for week number four of the NFL season. Next here on Westwood One Sports Night.
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Willingham rocking out with you as I get you up to 3 a.m. Eastern time. See some folks hopping in the YouTube chat. Appreciate you chiming in there. New Legacy Comics. Remember, well, you can hit us up in the YouTube chat each and every night to participate in the show. Just search Westwood One Sports Night. Monday Night Football, Falcons all over the New Orleans Saints on the 20-year anniversary of the New Orleans Superdome opening back up. It was a belt-to-ass type of performance from Bijan Robinson and the Atlanta Falcons. And as I'm watching this game, y'all, one thing continues to stand out. And really, this is the last 2 weeks when they whooped up on Oliver's Packers last Thursday and then tonight in primetime against the Saints. Atlanta's legit. Atlanta's skill group, at least, is legit. And I know how I get down, baby. I'm going to sound like a broken record. I know how we get down here on Westwood One Sports Night. I love quarterback play. I love great wide receivers. We love all that. We love points. Football is won at every level along the offensive line and the defensive line. In the last 2 weeks, the Atlanta Falcons have shown they are a force to be reckoned with on both sides of the line of scrimmage. And the biggest beneficiary has been none other than the best non-quarterback in all the National Football League, Bijan Robinson. That offensive core of Bijan, Pitts, London, I include Zachariah Branch in that bunch. If Michael Penix can give them consistent play at quarterback, Atlanta going to be a force to be reckoned with. Some may call that an overreaction. Right? It is Overreaction Monday here on Westwood One Sports Night. You know how we do it here in the midnight hour on the East Coast. I bring you a fresh installment of the most highly anticipated power ranking segment in all of sports talk radio, Nail Super Six Pack, my top six overreactions coming out of week 4 of the National Football League.

predictions coming out of week number 4 of the National Football League season. Before we get into the list, remember what I said last week about week 4 of the NFL season. I called it Separation Sunday this week, right? And what I learned while watching the games this week, what I learned was this. This wasn't Separation Sunday, because we're going to continue to see, as we roll throughout this month of October, we're going to continue to see teams prove what it is, what it ain't, when it comes to if they're a contender or a pretender.

0: every team has got to get the oil running through the engine still. Due to the culture of NFL preseason currently, due to the culture of NFL training camp currently, it takes a little while for things to get going. There are a lot of questions out there still, 4 weeks into the NFL season. So with these overreactions, take them with a grain of salt. And remember this, because you all tweet at me. You can tweet at me if you want to, at NELL_BTP. Y'all tweet at me with some of these overreactions and go, what the hell are you talking about? Do you not get the point of the damn segment? It's Overreaction Monday, my top six overreactions from week number four of the NFL season. Let's get it rolling. I don't play around when it comes to Overreaction Monday, baby. And here's one right off the rip that's going to piss a lot of people off in the DMV. It may anger you if you're listening on 105.3 The Fan in Dallas. It may anger you if you're listening on The Fan in New York. Well, no, you'd love it if you're listening on The Fan in New York. My overreaction, my first overreaction coming out of week four, the New York Giants are going to win the NFC East. That's what I said. The New York Giants are going to win the NFC East. Here is the reason I'm so confident in that ultimately happening. When you look at the landscape of the NFC East division right now, you look at all four teams, Washington, Dallas, Philadelphia, as well as New York. What do all of those teams have in common, guys? I think they all have one fatal flaw. The Philadelphia Eagles' fatal flaw, their offense sucks. They went 0-for-12 on third down Sunday, and Jalen Hurts, I believe, didn't have any passing yards in the second half. Awful for the Philadelphia Eagles. Just been bad. When it comes to the Dallas Cowboys, defensively, they are bottom three in every statistical category on defense this year through the first month of the season. It's the same story with the Washington Commanders and their pass defense, amongst the worst in all of the NFL. They were playing a third-string quarterback this past weekend, and their offensive line is totally in shambles. So that group has a fatal flaw, right? Washington's got a fatal flaw. Dallas has a fatal flaw. Philadelphia has a fatal flaw. The fatal flaw of the New York Giants is one that they actually can't control. It's the fact that they lost their starting quarterback, Jackson Dart, in week two against the Los Angeles Rams. That is the fatal flaw that exists when it comes to the New York Giants. It's the fact that they're missing their quarterback. Outside of that, a lot to like about John Harbaugh's New York Giants. Here's why I go as far as to say they'll win the division. I think the schedule, right, is easier than their counterparts within the landscape of the NFC East. Just their next three at Washington, home for New Orleans, at Houston. They're good enough to win all three of those games. And if they do, they would be going into Philadelphia on November the 8th with a record of 6-1. That's the reality right now, currently facing the New York Giants. Why am I bullish that they could do it? They're running the football. Well, we know they're going to try to run the football, right? Malik Nabers is back and healthy. He had a highlight catch this past weekend. Jameis played his best game of the season on Sunday against Arizona. And that defense, by hook or by crook, through hell or high water, they're going to get after opposing quarterbacks. Bottom line, they're going to get after opposing quarterbacks. It's for that reason that the schedule, and then I trust their head coach, John Harbaugh, who's oozed all types of confidence into this group. I believe that the New York Giants, my first overreaction here on Overreaction Monday, I believe that the New York Giants are going to win the NFC East. Here is head coach John Harbaugh yesterday, postgame, saying, hey, this is what winning teams do, America.
1: All right, great locker room after the game. Really, really fun to be a part of that. That's what winning is. That's what winning teams do. You know, they find ways to win games. That's why they're winning teams, and I'm proud of these guys for that. Also proud of their faith. I felt like, I'm gonna just be honest with you. I was praying, you know, And
0: you better pray.
1: And I guess God came through, so.
0: Very simple, man. I guess God came through. God did come through for the New York Giants yesterday. The officials were on their side as well, as one of them tried to cuss Trey McBride out. But that's neither here nor there. I wanted to play that soundbite for you all

0: Because do you hear the tone and tenor in which John Harbaugh is speaking? There is a confidence that he's trying to exude in this group. I told you when I was on my training camp tour that I didn't know a whole lot about the Giants, but I did know this. They were a team that was in the process of capturing a new identity. Part of that new identity is a no-nonsense approach. John Harbaugh spearheading all of that. I just mentioned it, right? They're currently in first place in the NFC East with a record of 3-1. When you're the head coach of a football team, a new football team at that, right? When you're coming in trying to establish a culture, when you get off to a fast start like this, one thing that I always look out for with a new regime and a new coach, right? Does he lean in to his team's success or does he run away from it? Does he lean into his team's success or does he run away from it? Some coaches will say, well, we're not talking about, you know, winning the division. It's week four. We had a long ways to go. Here was John Harbaugh earlier today when asked about his feelings about being at the top of the NFC East through 4 weeks of play.
1: It's an opportunity. I mean, you know, the idea is to get the lead, extend the lead. You know, that's the idea in a game and during the season. So, you know, we're in good position for four games in, but it's only four games in. We have an opportunity. It gives us a great opportunity to go down there to Washington and try to play our best football game. And we can play so much better. We can play so much better. And that's what we'll be chasing.
0: What I love there from Coach Harbaugh, he leaned into it, America. He said, yeah, we want to keep the lead in the NFC East. This isn't just for October, right? We're not playing trick or treat here when it comes to how we've played within the first month of the NFL season. I love the style of football. They're punching you in the mouth with Cam Stadler, where they brought in Najee Harris via free agency to kind of take some of the tread off of Scat's tires. And I think there's just a physical nature that this group plays with on a week-in, week-out basis that's going to allow them to be in the division race all year long. All they have to do, and Jameis threw two picks on Sunday, the biggest, most important thing for the Giants is they got to protect the football, right? They've got to protect the football. They've got to win the turnover battle on a week-in, week-out basis. If they can, I think they got a real shot to win the NFC East. 310-840-4910 is the number here on Westwood One Sports Tonight. It is a overreaction Monday edition of Westwood One Sports Tonight. You know how we do it. I want you to line up on the phones with your top overreaction from week number four of the National Football League season. I'll continue to go through my list. Number five in my top six overreactions, Drake May is back, America. The New England Patriots went on the road, knocked off the Bills 29-26. Drake May, ladies and gentlemen, had his best performance of the 2026 season. 22-37, 269 yards, 3 touchdowns. He did, in this football game, guys, have 2 more turnovers. I don't know why he continues to fumble the football, why he continues to turn it over, but the way that he played, I thought was big time. What stood out the most about Drake May's performance was his ability to use his legs. 8 carries for 54 yards. It was him being a cool customer within the pocket all day long. And when I say that, you're probably thinking, oh, he sat back there and was picking daisies. No. When no one was open downfield, it wasn't him forcing the football into traffic the way that he was over the first 3 weekends of the season. It was him finding a lane, tucking and running, and constantly keeping the New England Patriots ahead of the sticks on Sunday on the road in hostile territory. Big-time performance from Drake May. Loved his ability to bounce back. Here's some numbers from his first 3 games of the season. 195 passing yards per game. It was 1 touchdown to just 6 interceptions and a total QBR of 48. On Sunday, 269 yards through the air, 3 touchdowns to just 1 pick, and a QBR of 91. Everybody loving the way that Drake May performed. When you get your franchise guy to play at that level, it exudes this confidence throughout your locker room that, hey, Stella got her groove back. You know what I'm saying? This was a dude that was second in the MVP voting last year. To see him play as well as he played on Sunday against a divisional opponent on the road when everybody's chirping about you, you're staring 1-3 smack in the face. For him to answer under those circumstances, Drake May, you was a bad mamma jamma. His head coach, Mike Vrabel, in the postgame locker room, heaping out praise to the entire Patriots group.
2: I get a great view to watch you guys prepare. Okay, so all week when I tell you that you guys are the answer, Kata, we're back in a f***ing race. You are the answer.
3: Yes, sir.
2: Okay, I couldn't be more proud to be your f***ing coach. To compete, to fight. Okay, we are going to fight until they cut our f***ing hands off. Okay, I promise you. Until they f***ing chop them off, we're going to f***ing fight. And we're going to f***ing swing.
0: We're going to fight till they chop our f***ing hands off. I'll tell you what. Wish his wife would have chopped his hands off. I tried to make a bad Diana Rossini joke, and I shouldn't have. That's very distasteful on my behalf. We get raunchy here on Westwood One Sports Tonight. But in reality, right, I listened to the Greg Hill Show on WEI in Boston. And one thing that Coach Vrabel spoke about last week, and I give him a ton of credit, right? There was some, you know, folks in the New England media trying to stir it up, right, saying that Coach Vrabel's, you know, not really a fan of Drake May, that there's some sort of riff with that relationship. And Mike Vrabel said exactly what he's supposed to say. The only reason I'm here, Slim, is because Drake May is the franchise quarterback. Drake May is back, baby. That's my fifth overreaction in Overreaction Monday here on Westwood One Sports Tonight. I encourage you to line up on the phones with your top overreactions from week number four of the NFL season. 310-840-4910 is how you hit me up. You can hit me up on YouTube as well. Just search Westwood One Sports Tonight. Phantom Racing Network. Haven't seen your name before. Welcome to Westwood One Sports Tonight. He says Atlanta is a sleeper. I don't even think that's an overreaction, man. Based on the way that skill group played tonight, they're for sure going to be in the fight. Number four in my top six overreactions from week number four. If the Vikings are going to reach their potential, America. If the Vikings are going to reach their potential, and y'all know what I think their potential is. I have them making the Super Bowl in the NFC. If they're going to get to that spot, they must make a move at quarterback. I can't believe I'm sitting here saying it right now because I picked them to make the Super Bowl under the assumption that it was going to be Kyler Murray. The way that he's looked in his first two starts, can't do it. Can't win with it. Can't coach with it. I just can't do it. Kyler Murray, people who thought he would fail in this Kevin O'Connell system, correct? The one thing that they consistently worried about was, would he be able to play on time? Would he be able to play on schedule? You haven't seen that enough through, what is it now, three starts that he's gotten, and the first start was cut so short that I really don't want to count it. You haven't seen that enough. I want to give them more time to get the engine, or excuse me, the oil flowing through the engine, so to speak. But man, if they don't figure something out at quarterback, you're going to waste what is maybe the best defensive coaching job we've seen in a long time from Brian Flores. Not a lot of household names on that Vikings defense, but week in and week out, they bust your head open. Love everything about it. In terms of who they should go out and get, two names. One is going to make me sound crazy. The other might make me sound irrational. I think Geno Smith, if I am Kevin O'Connell, go out and get Geno Smith. The Jets aren't going anywhere fast. Aaron Glenn, play Kate Klubnik. If you can go get real draft capital for Geno Smith, go do it. If you're, you know, Darren Mooji in that front office, go do it. Here's the other Bama who I think they should trade for, and I know this is much more of a long shot. What if they hit up the Texans and they're like, yo, you're 0-4. Can we get C.J. Stroud for a couple of ones? That's the one that would fascinate me. You think about what C.J. Stroud has been to start this year. He's not the problem in Houston. And if you were listening to us last night here on Westwood One Sports Tonight, you understand that. He was not the problem in Houston through the first month of the season. I know that seems like a pipe dream. And if we're being honest, when it comes to the Texans, I'd sign C.J. Stroud right now. And you know what I start doing, Denton? I may start looking at trading and selling some of these pieces off on this Texans defense because they have not lived up to the hype through the first month of the season. I do know this, though. C.J. Stroud, for all the folks that were chuckling, cackling about Stroud asking for 50 M's per year, he's worth it, America. 310-840-4910 is the number here on Westwood One Sports Tonight. It is a overreaction Monday. I want you to line up on the phones with this. Give me your top overreaction from week number four of the National Football League season coming up on the other side. I'll continue to take your calls. I'll begin taking your calls. Plus, I'll give you my top three overreactions from week number four of the NFL season. That's next here on Westwood One Sports Tonight.
3: Panthers upset the Lions on Sunday Night Football. Now 2-2 in the underwhelming NFC South. Is Carolina in prime position to win the division for a second straight year? Westwood One Sports.
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0: Football League season. We just wrapped it up with the Falcons going Kanye crazy on the New Orleans Saints on the 20th anniversary of the Superdome being reopened. Two touchdowns from Bijan Robinson, five as a team for the Atlanta Falcons. And dating back to last Thursday night against the Pack, Mike Penix and that Falcons offense humming right now, and have the Falcons looking like a real contender, not just in the South, but maybe in the entire NFC. 310-840-4910 is how you hit us up on this talking text line. I want your top overreaction from week number four of the NFL season. The Black Sports Network hits up in the YouTube chat. Overreaction: Chargers making coaching changes if they go 0-5. You know what? Like that, I don't even know if that would be categorized as an overreaction. Because at this point, Slim, what you supposed to do? What are you supposed to do if you're the brain trust in Los Angeles with the Chargers? This is what's so tough about it. Jim Harbaugh won 11 games in each of his first two seasons in L.A. Won 11 games. So, he set the bar pretty damn high. And then two, when you come out and have immediate success, right, as a coach, it builds you a little bit of leeway, I would think, with the ownership group, man. Just look at Dan Quinn in Washington with the Commanders. It builds you a little bit of leeway when you're able to have early success. And I think that's going to be the case with Coach Harbs. The bigger issue, I think, in L.A. with the Chargers, I don't think there's enough talent, America. I don't think there's enough talent on that roster, for being real. Just my thoughts, though. 310-840-4910. If you're just joining us, I'm bringing you a fresh installment of NFL Super Six Pack, my top six overreactions. If you're just joining us, number six, the Giants are going to win the NFC East. Number five, Drake May is back. And then number four, if the Vikings are going to reach their potential, they must make a move at quarterback. Here was Vikings quarterback Kyler Murray speaking post-game after they were able to squeak by Miami on Sunday.
1: And obviously today wasn't, you know, by any means up to our standard. You know, too many penalties, kind of shooting ourselves in the foot. And again, the defense kind of holding it down for us. But, you know, when we needed it the most at the end, we went down there and did it. But we got to be better. We got to be more cleaner.
0: They scored 15 points against the Dolphins, guys. That's it. Kyler, 27 of 37, 247, no touchdowns, no picks. He was sacked four times throughout the course of this football game, and he was force-feeding T.J. Hockenson, who had 13 catches for a buck 19. They ran the ball well in this game. I was surprised that they were only able to muster up 15 points. It's a byproduct, kind of what Kyler was alluding to there. Self-inflicted wounds, too many pre-snap penalties. They're amongst the league leaders in pre-snap penalties here throughout the first month of the season, so they got to get it together. I think they got to make a trade for a quarterback, man. I don't know if Kyler's going to be able to play on time in this offense. And the numbers look good, if we're being frank. But if you watch the game, you know that the down-to-down consistency was just not there. One thing that will help them, though, for damn sure, is if they stop shooting themselves in the foot. Talking about the Minnesota Vikings, as far as what's next for them coming up in week number five on the road, taking on New Orleans. Poor Tyler Shuck. He got his ass beat tonight. He's probably going to get his ass beat again coming up on Sunday. 310-840-4910. Give me your top overreactions from week number four of the National Football League season. My third biggest overreaction, CeeDee Lamb is the best wide receiver in football. I just want to give him some flowers. 17 catches, 189 yards, and a touchdown. Doing it against Derek Stingley and Kamari Lassiter in this star-studded secondary of the Houston Texans, it hits a little bit different. It just does, guys. So shout out to CeeDee Lamb, balling out of control the way that he did. My second biggest overreaction, Brock Purdy. Brock Purdy is the league MVP through the first 4 weeks of the NFL season. He's number one in the National Football League in terms of QBR. He's tied for first in the National Football League in terms of touchdown passes. He's 11th in terms of yards. He's only thrown one interception to this point this year. He has played, I mean, damn near flawless football with a 69.9% completion percentage, guys. I mean, Brock Purdy playing as well as anybody in the NFL. I told you last week that I wanted to see what he looked like against a formidable defense.

0: Here's the thing, though. No Riley Moss in the second half, no Pat Surtain, and they only scored 24 points. So while this is an overreaction, remember, I don't really believe this. It's an overreaction. I think Purdy's balling. And I think the groove in the jam that Brock Purdy and Kyle Shanahan are in right now with one another, I mean, it's like being at the high school prom. And the girl of your dreams saps you on the shoulders. And you turn around and y'all lock eyes and you get that stupid ass look on your face and your lips start to shrivel up a little bit. Something else start to shrivel up a little bit too because you're so nervous. I'm telling you, man, there is a chemistry that I think Brock Purdy and Kyle Shanahan have with one another that if they can stay healthy at the skill spot, right? Mike Evans played well after being a game time decision. If they can stay healthy at the skill spot, they're going to have some success and be a tough out within the landscape of the NFC. 310-840-4910 is the number. Give me your top overreaction from week number four of the NFL season. Here is Brock Purdy speaking on the Richard Sherman podcast about what keeps him motivated after the big time payday.
1: You have to, whether it's true or not, like, you have to tell yourself, like, dude, I was drafted last. I'm Mr. Irrelevant, like, that whole thing. But that fire that I came into my rookie year with that chip on my shoulder, trying to show those guys on the field, my teammates, the defense, like, hey, like, I'm made for this. And just reminding you of yourself of that and every single year. And for me, I'm a faithful man. I believe that God created me to be a competitor, to be a leader. And just because we got to the Super Bowl, I got a contract. And, it, like, for me, it's the next season, man. It's how can I go lead these boys today? Day for this practice, for this game coming up, this season, like, there's this drive of, you know, I still got to go show and use my talents that God's blessed me with to go show him, my teammates, that, like, I'm this competitor that you can rely on.
0: I mean, look, I've been one of the biggest Brock Purdy detractors, right? I still think he's a byproduct of the most quarterback-friendly system in the NFL, and I also think he's been arguably the most insulated quarterback in football since he's taken over as a starter. With all that being said, you can't deny what you've seen from him on the football field, man. Brother can flat-out ball. I expect him to continue to do so as long as the offensive line in front of him stays healthy. My big question with San Fran, and I still feel this way after Sunday against Denver, because we find that now Denver's a fraud them damn selves. I still want to see the Niners when the competition ratchets up, when it's not 75 degrees and sunny, when he's under pressure, when he's got to bounce back from a turnover. What does it look like? 310-840-4910. Give me your top overreactions from week number four of the National Football League season. Let's go to Dylan in Denver. Wanting to check in. Dylan, what's going on?
2: Yo, big late night now. Love the program. First time, long time here. Loving the overreaction talk. I got to say, you're half nuts, half genius, because I don't have any reactions myself, but I want to react to some of your previous overreactions. Number six, I think you're right. Somehow, going into this year with all the high expectations of the NFC East teams, it's the most up for grab we could ever imagine, and John Harbaugh's smart, savvy, confident, whether it be Timu confidence or not, might just go and make the Giants think they can beat the Eagles, who can't get out of their own shadow, can't get out of the way of their own shadow. The Cowboys, who we know, like you said, have CD and some ballers, but their defense and them just Cowboysing it up is an issue. And I know it breaks your heart, but Washington is a mess that maybe can figure it out, but why not the Giants? That could be the answer, crazy enough.
0: I appreciate the call, as always, brother. I think you spot on. You picking up what I'm putting down. As far as my Commanders go, they're the wild card in this. Because the health of Jaden Daniels, him being upright, I think changes their trajectory a little bit. Because as far as I'm concerned, and the super producer, Denton Day, can speak to this as well, since we've drafted Jaden Daniels, it feels like you're in every game, no matter who the opponent is. So for that reason, it's hard for me to totally count Washington out, but they have some significant, glaring issues along both sides of the line of scrimmage, man. We're going to get you numbers that matter tomorrow on the Tell the Truth Tuesday edition of Westwood One Sports Night. There's some numbers surrounding this Commanders defense that are just downright staggering. For them to be blitzing as often as they are, go check out their opponent time to throw. If you ain't got nothing to do here, while you're listening to us late night. 310-840-4910. I'll give you my biggest overreaction for week number four coming up here momentarily. But I want to continue to hear from you, baby. 310-840-4910. Barry, out in Boston. Wanting to check in. What's going on, Barry?
3: How are you, brother?
0: Doing good, man. Doing good.
3: So you talked about Drake May, and that's great. He came back tonight, and yesterday. They beat Buffalo in Buffalo. That's huge.
0: Big win.
3: Absolutely huge. I'm the biggest Cowboy fan in the world, but obviously their owner is, we won't talk about him, Jerry Jones is terrible. But Patriots, they're 2-2, they're back.
0: They are, and so is Drake, man. I appreciate you as always, Barry. Enjoy the rest of your night, man. Brother, first and foremost, I mean, y'all, we family here on West of Bone Sports Night. Y'all hear the call the same way that I hear the call. It'll come through your radio. It'll come through your headset. I mean, brother, sound toe up from the flow up. What does that sound like, though, America? Is that Blanco? You know what I'm saying? Is that Reposado? Is that tequila? Is that vodka? Is it bourbon? I swear to God. And Barry, on some real, like, I ain't ever going to make fun of nobody too bad. But, brother, every time he calls into the show, he sounds toe up from the flow up to where I need to stop answering him. 310-840-4910 is the number here on West of One Sports Night. Let's go to Mike in Florida wanting to pop it. Mike, what's going on, man? Welcome in.
4: How you doing this evening?
0: Doing good, Mike. Doing great. Good, man. How you doing?
4: Well, two things. I mean, I couldn't believe New England went into Buffalo and beat them.
0: Yeah. It was a stunt. I appreciate the call, brother. 310-84-4910. Y'all killing me, boy. Jake in Buffalo wanting to chime in. Jake, what's up, man? How you feeling, Jake? Your Bills 2 weeks in a row, man, have showed you, one, the defense may not be worth the damn, and Josh Allen won't stop turning it over.
5: That's what I'm calling. Is it overreaction to say hit the panic button on the Bills? It's getting ridiculous, man. Like, we should have lost that game to the Chargers. The upcoming games, you know, we got the Ravens, the Vikings, who are hot. I just think, I don't know.
0: I wouldn't call it an overreaction, because one problem that's plaguing Buffalo here in the last 2 weeks is a problem that Bills fans are all too familiar with, is why Sean McDermott is no longer on the sideline. You can't turn the football over and lose the turnover battle week in and week out and expect to win football games. You're lucky that you beat the Los Angeles Chargers the week prior at the crib. You just are.
5: 100% agree.
0: You just are. So I would say not an overreaction at all, because you can't keep doing the same thing over and over again and thinking it's okay.
5: That's how it's been for the last 4 years, too, man. It's like, I don't know. Real quick, too, I don't know if you saw it, but it's like 3rd and 8. That last drive, we still had 3 timeouts. We would have got the ball back with like 1:20 left. Pull that clip up to yourself and watch. No. When we were on defense,
0: okay.
5: Watch Max Harrison just guide the tight end out of bounds for them to get the first down and pretty much ice the game. It's the worst. Like,
0: Do we have a little bit of grace for Harrison because he's a young pup that's coming off an injury? Just a little bit of grace.
5: Every time he plays, he gets burnt by somebody. Every time.
0: It's tough. It's been a mixed bag result for the defense through the first month. I appreciate you as always, man. Hope to hear from you soon. 310-840-4910. David in Springfield. David, what's going on, buddy?
6: Hey, what's going on now? How you doing?
0: Doing good, man. Doing good.
6: Hey, listen, long-time listener, first-time caller. And I got something that I think maybe overreaction for week four, and maybe overreaction to the regular season so far in general.
0: Okay.
6: Maybe not so popular, but Jacob Rodriguez, the rookie linebacker out of Texas Tech.
0: Baller.
6: He is a baller. I love him. But I feel as if there's, I think he'll be great. But I think just because of how much the Dolphins are on the field for defense,
0: that he's going to get worn out and his stats are not. The good thing is he could get some inflated stats as a result of that. But I pick up what you're putting down. You exposing him so much that maybe he gets figured out, or maybe you know, he's not in good enough shape as a rookie. I hear you.
6: Yeah.
0: Are you a Dolphins fan, bro?
6: I'm personally a Commanders fan, brother. First of all,
0: you just watch ball. You just watch ball. I feel that. But that's an interesting observation, man, because Jacob Rodriguez can ball. I think he's forced a couple of turnovers already to start the year. He can ball. It's to your point, they're awful. Malik Willis, I think, threw for 87 yards yesterday. Appreciate the call, as always, David. I'll hear from you soon, man. 310-840-4910. Last call before we hit the timeout. Saint's in Pittsburgh. Want to chime in. Saint, what's up?
7: What time is it, baby? The Patriots showed up at Highland Park, whatever the hell it is, in Buffalo, and shut them down with zero.
0: Just please Robert, don't swear.
7: Aaron Landry. No damn Christian Gonzalez and Christian Barmore, and we shut James Cook down.
0: It was impressive, man. How'd you feel about Vrabes in the post game locker room? That's what got me the most geeked up. I think that was a Stella got her groove back type of win for the New England Patriots, man.
7: Well, yes, but I mean, you're going to go with a rah-rah. I'm all good with that. But I am waiting for that offense to gel. I'm tired of hearing Drake, the schedule, May. I'm tired of it. All right?
0: I hear that.
7: Because it's Josh, the schedule, Allen, played pretty much the same teams the Patriots played last year.
0: I hear you, brother. All of your complaints are valid. They both won't stop turning the damn ball over. New England and Buffalo won't go far if they don't stop that. I appreciate the call. 310-840-4910. Overreaction Monday continues on the other side. Hit me up. Talk and text line. 310-840-4910. Give me your top overreactions from week number 4 of the NFL season. I'll give you my top overreaction from week 4 next.
8: It's a Reaction Monday. 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

0: 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Here's Linnell Willingham.
1: Westwood One Sports Night continues. Youngest in charge, Linnell Willingham, rocking out with you as we get you up to 3 a.m. Eastern Time. The instrumental that you just heard coming back from break, it's on Madden. It's on a lot of different Maddens. And I don't know if Madden just has the clean version, because all I remember from that song is, Jump in it. Video game songs are always weird, because they have like certain restrictions and guidelines that you got to go by, because it's rated E for everyone. So like, you can't have certain references, you can't have certain loose swear words. So let's just say I don't know the words to that song, probably. 310-840-4910 is how you hit us up on the talking text line. It is a overreaction Monday edition of Westwood One Sports Night. I want your top overreactions from week number 4 of the National Football League season. While we have the opportunity to do so, I want to run through my top overreactions here in Nell's Super Six Pack. I saved number 1 for last. I'll get to that here in a second. Number 6 in my top 6 biggest overreactions from week 4, the Giants are going to win the NFC East. Really, it's a reflection of everybody else in the division. Everyone's got a glaring weakness. The Giants, they're just first team all vibes right now. Number 5, I think Drake May is back. He played big time this past weekend against the Buffalo Bills and looked like the MVP runner-up that we saw last year. Number 4, I think the Vikings have to make a move at quarterback. 15 points scored this weekend against Miami. Not acceptable. The defense is great. The offense is mid. Number 3, CeeDee Lamb, best wide receiver in football. 17 catches, over 180 yards against Derek Stingley and Kamari Lassiter over the weekend. He was balling out of control against the Houston Texans. And Dallas rolling right now offensively. They just can't stop anybody. Brock Purdy is the league MVP through the first month. Number 1 quarterback rating in the National Football League. Tied for first in touchdowns. 11th in passing yards. Nothing he can't do. Him and Kyle Shanahan in sync in a way that I've never seen an offensive coordinator and a quarterback. Special, special stuff that we're seeing here from the San Francisco 49ers. Do I buy them as a contender? Probably not. I think they're going to eventually end up being too hurt, and that'll be their Achilles heel. But for now, Brock Purdy's hooping, and they're healthy. My top overreaction from week number 4 of the NFL season. The Cleveland Browns are going to have the AFC North. I feel like I just botched it in the delivery of it. Like, can it really hit hard as the biggest overreaction if I fumble through it? My top overreaction from week number 4. The Browns are going to have the AFC North locked up by Thanksgiving. The Cleveland Browns are going to have the NFC North, the AFC North title locked up by Thanksgiving. Why do I feel that way? One, the schedule between now and Thanksgiving for Cleveland, pretty darn favorable relative to their counterparts within the division. The fact that Lamar Jackson is going to miss some time here with this ankle injury, I think opens up the door for Cleveland, certainly. And I just am a believer in what they have. Y'all know I sang their praises all offseason. I'm a big fan and big believer in Todd Monken. Here's what the Browns' schedule is leading up to Thanksgiving. They're at the Jets coming up this weekend. Then they host the Ravens. Lamar probably won't play in that one. Then they're at Tennessee. Then they're at Pittsburgh. Then they're at New Orleans. The fact that they have 3 out of their next 4 on the road is tough, but at the Jets, cupcake. At Tennessee, cupcake. At Pittsburgh, at New Orleans, Then they got the Texans, the bye week, then the Las Vegas Raiders. The Steelers' upcoming schedule: Indy, at Tampa, New Orleans across the pond, Cleveland at home, the bye week, at Cincy, at Philly, then Denver. I just listed off the teams for Cleveland's schedule and Pittsburgh's schedule. Clearly, Cleveland has the softer schedule between now and Thanksgiving. For Baltimore, at Atlanta, at Cleveland, home for Cincy, at Buffalo, host Jacksonville, host the Chargers, at Carolina. Brown's schedule, softer than that. Cincy's is interesting. At Miami, bye week, at Baltimore, home for Tennessee, home for Atlanta, home for Pittsburgh, at Washington. Then they host New Orleans heading into Thanksgiving weekend. So I say all that to say the schedule and the style of football that they've played leads me to believe that the Cleveland Browns are going to have the AFC North Division locked up by Thanksgiving. Steelers, Ravens, Bengals, the schedule, just too difficult. I also believe in the vibes that have been set by head coach Todd Monken. I'm not the only one that's loving what Coach Todd is spewing down there in Cleveland. Deshaun Watson, QB1 in the land, had this to say about his head coach Todd Monken.
2: Yeah, I mean, he believes in all of us. You know, coach is a player coach. So, you know, one thing he's going to instill in the locker room is that, you know, everyone, he wants everyone to play their best. He wants everyone to be at the top tier. He's going to bring it out. And, you know, for him to be able to, you know, trust me in these moments is major. But, you know, Coach Monk is awesome, man. I love playing for him. And he's going to always make sure that, you know, he try to bring the best out of each player.
1: Gotta love it, man. The vibes seem to be sky high right now in Cleveland. If you're a Browns fan, you hope that the good times continue to roll on. We're going to continue to roll on here on Westwood One Sports Night. Coming up on the other side, more of your calls. I want your top overreaction from week number 4 of the National Football League season, 310-840-4910. I'll take your calls on your top overreaction. Then I'll give you a change that needs to be made in the AFC after watching this week's football. It's a team that we've talked about a couple of different times here in the first month of the season. I'll tell you a massive change that an AFC team needs to make next, plus your calls on your top overreactions for week 4 next.
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1: Yes, indeedy. Continuing an overreaction Monday edition of Westwood One Sports Night. Youngest in charge, Lynell Willingham. Keeping you company up until 3 a.m. Eastern time. 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It is at N-E-L-L underscore B-T-P. I have not acknowledged the chat in a little while. Knight Rider hopping in. R. Willie B. hopping in the chat saying, what up? Appreciate everybody that joins us via the YouTube chat. You can do so as well. Just search Westwood One Sports Night. On a Overreaction Monday, I get your top overreactions from week number 4 in the National Football League. I'm going to continue to take your calls on that. Plus, there's a team in the AFC, guys, that definitely has some big-time decisions to be made here between now and, as far as I'm concerned, Sunday when they play again. I want your calls, though, on your biggest overreaction from week number 4, 310-840-4910. Quinn is in Maine wanting to check in. Quinn, what's going on?
2: Yo, what up? Moved to Maine from Colorado. My biggest overreaction right now is Bo Nix is a bust. What do you think?
1: To call him a bust, I think is fascinating, and it's ironic because we're getting ready to talk about Sean Payton coming up here in a second. I think he needs to take the play-calling duties back from Davis Webb. You can't judge Bo Nix right now because they're not doing anything to help Bo Nix. Him dropping back, what was it, 44 times on Sunday? That's not the formula for success for Bo Nix. And it's not the formula for a Sean Payton-led team. Their inability to get Dobbins going, their inability to get Harvey going, this offensive line is one of the best in football, yet they refuse to run the football. I think it's a young coordinator problem. Davis Webb is trying to be too cute and sexy and gain style points instead of gaining first downs. And that's the biggest problem that's plagued the Broncos. I don't know what it is. It's like they got to get smacked upside the head before they start playing football. They've gotten off the slow starts every week of the season to this point. They're being outscored by damn near 30 points in the first half. It's been tough to watch, man. It's been tough to watch.
2: Real tough to watch. Appreciate you taking my call. First time caller, new listener. Yes, have a good night.
1: Yes, sir. You too, man. 310-840-4910 is the number. I got some numbers for you on how ludicrous things have been offensively for the Denver Broncos here to start the season. In the first half this year, Denver's 13 points that they've scored in the first half is the fewest in the National Football League. They've been outscored by 30 points in the first half this year, third worst in the National Football League. They've got one touchdown drive in the first half. It happened week one against the Kansas City Chiefs. Isn't that crazy? The Broncos, was that an overtime game? I got to go back and look. But for the Broncos, that Broncos team that we saw in week one against Kansas City, where the hell are they at? Because Denver has looked really like a shell of themselves ever since then. Was that an overtime game? They got their doors blown off. I forgot, America. That's how long ago it was. It feels like, man, NFL comes at you fast. It feels like, man, all year, major problems with the Denver Broncos. And I think it's all rooted in their inability to have balance offensively. They're putting too much on our Bo Nix's plate. Dave is in Buffalo. What's up, Dave?
3: Hey, how are you doing?
1: Doing good, man.
3: You know what? The biggest overreaction is the fact that Patriots fans think that they're going to win the AFC East. There is no way for the next 13 weeks that Sugar High Josh is going to show up every week.
1: Is that
3: game?
1: What you're calling what happened this week? Sugar High Josh? That's a good way to put it.
3: That's what they call him. There's some media guys that call him. Josh has a Jekyll and Hyde persona. When Josh is doing things like he did where he threw the interception and double coverage, a couple times he tried to dump the ball off, almost fumbled it. There's a few media outlets and personalities that refer to that as Sugar High Josh in Buffalo, where he's not focused. He's kind of like that hyperactive kid. He did that in his rookie year where he would kind of lose focus and make those mistakes. But there's no way for 13 more weeks that Josh is going to show up. And unfortunately, Patriot fans, I'm sorry, You had your year last year. Not happening this year.
1: You a Bills fan?
3: You're going to win the AFC East. Huh?
1: Are you a Bills fan? I assume you are, right?
3: Of course.
1: Of course.
3: I was at the game yesterday.
1: Okay. By the way, how do you like the stadium, man?
3: You know what? It's I love it, but okay. when they talk about obstructed views,
1: yeah,
3: there are some areas where it is obstructed. They're selling seats behind handicap areas, and unfortunately, they're putting that 12 feet or more between the wheelchairs and the end of the row. Mm-hmm. And what's happening is it's putting the fans who are sitting behind that in a position where they can't see anything. And those seats are selling for $200, $300 a piece.
1: Which
3: so
1: is
3: the Bills
1: totally
3: need
1: ridiculous.
3: To find a way to...
1: I think they have personal seat licenses at that stadium, too, if I'm not mistaken. I appreciate the call.
3: They do.
1: 310-840-4910. Hate to let them run, but we were getting a little long in the tooth with that convo. I got something in my eye. I feel like this is a reoccurring theme here on the show where, like, at a certain point, I just start digging for gold in my eye. It's an awful thing to do, by the way. I'm surprised I haven't gotten pink eye. 310-840-4910 is the number. Continuing to take your calls on your biggest overreactions from week four. Marcus is in Ohio. I wanted to check in. Marcus, what's going on, man?
0: What's up, Linnell? Hey, first I just wanted to call and say thank you for helping me out a couple weeks ago with this Falcons quarterback situation.
1: Yeah.
0: I appreciate that. And also, if they keep playing this way, man, there's no way they're not playing in the Super Bowl.
1: The Super Bowl?
0: Oh, Super Bowl. You asked for overreactions.
1: I hear you. No. You know what? You hit it on the head in terms of overreaction. But I don't think you're too far off, man, in terms of what's most impressive about them and how they've looked since the return of Mike Penix.
0: Yes, sir. Well, thank you for taking my call, man. It's always a pleasure.
1: Always a pleasure, Marcus. Appreciate you, man. 310-840-4910. If you're looking for some numbers to help tell the story of just how good the Atlanta Falcons have been, is specifically their set of triplets, right? Bijan, Drake London, Michael Penix. Mike Penix to Drake London has the most yards per game by a quarterback wide receiver duo since Mike Penix has entered the NFL. They're averaging 102.6 yards per game when they're playing together since Mike Penix has gotten drafted. One thing that I said earlier and why I'm really bullish on this Atlanta group and why I think they got a legit shot, and when I say a legit shot, I'm not talking Super Bowl. I'm talking about winning a playoff game or two. I think that's what type of team they have. I say it all the time, man. Yeah, I love the triplets. 2 Chainz once said, yeah, I love them strippers. I almost said that. Yes, I love the triplets, talking about Bijan, Penix, and Kyle Pitts. But, man, their offensive line and defensive line, to me, has been the catalyst for why they're off to this good start. You're looking for some numbers that tell the story of the Falcons and their identity here in 2026. They're averaging 181.3 rush yards per game. That's second most in the National Football League. And they're allowing the fewest rushing yards per game in the NFL. So, trench warfare, baby, when it comes to the Atlanta Falcons. If you're down there in Hotlanta, I'm drinking a Kool-Aid when it comes to the Atlanta Falcons, baby. 310-840-4910 is the number here on Westwood One Sports Tonight. Give me your top overreaction from week number four of the National Football League season. Chris is in Massachusetts wanting to check in. Chris, what's up, man?
4: Yeah, I'm talking about offensive line here. Lindstrom from Central Mass kicking some ass. One of the best offensive line in the country, NFL right now.
1: Talking about Atlanta.
4: Atlanta Falcons.
1: For sure.
4: Dangerous.
1: I agree with you.
4: Dangerous team. And you know the best thing about Atlanta Falcons home game?
1: What's that?
4: $2 hot dog and a $3 beer.
1: I'm about to say, shout out to Art the Blank, man. Some of the most affordable stadium food and stadium concessions in the
4: National.
1: I was going to say folks, but I appreciate the call, man. We have PTSD on this program. I'm going to be honest with you. And I love that we do because it's going to help us out in the long run. 310-840-4910. By the way, can I coach y'all up as callers? I actually get coached up by Denton. I actually get coached up by the other people that help us out with this show. Can I coach y'all up as callers? You can't do that. What do you do, Chris from Massachusetts, kicking ass, taking names, wham. You can't do that and then have your take and your actual point just fall pancake flat. I'm sorry, Chris in Massachusetts, but Chris in Mass, kicking ass, never went to class. Like, come on, Chris in Massachusetts. You're better than that, pal. 310-840-4910 is the number. Kid Cowboy checking in via the YouTube live stream. You could do so as well. Just search Westwood One Sports Tonight, the YouTube live stream. 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You could also check me out each and every Saturday, recapping the day that was in college football on College Saturday Now, 7 p.m. to 11 p.m. Eastern Time. 310-840-4910. Give me your top overreactions from week four. Clint is in Dallas wanting to check in. Clint, what's going on?
5: Yeah, I had two minor ones, and then I'll have my big hot take. I agree with you about Cleveland. That's a nice young core of skill players with Concepcion and Boston and Fannin and Judkins.
1: Sure.
5: They've done a good job drafting there. I think that a few of these young quarterbacks in college should prepare themselves for living in South and Mid-Florida. Looks like Tampa and Miami are on their way to very, very high picks, and they're both going to need quarterbacks. But here's my take, and I don't know enough about them, but it's just the feeling and some of the things I've read and a few games that I've watched them play this year. The Jacksonville Jaguars are the best team in the AFC.
1: Wow. Okay. Look, they had one of the, I think I had them as my best win yesterday, as we gave our Sunday superlative. Right. So I'm picking up what you're putting down.
5: Yeah, and they've got some stat. I can't remember exactly how many games those, but it's a good amount of games where they haven't allowed a rusher to go over 75 yards in something like 16 games. Like, I'm sure you could find that stat. I can't remember which one it was, but I know I saw it today and went, damn, that's a lot of games that I give up very much rushing yards. We're not talking about 100. We're saying 75.
1: It's very impressive, and it speaks to
5: I love Lawrence, and I like Liam Cohen. I like Liam Cohen. I think he's a good, young, solid coach as of right now. Because right now, there's some 1-3 team, and there's some 3-1 team that in December, I could call you back and we go, well, those seasons went the other way. There's some 1-3 team that's going to finish 12-5, and there's some 3-1 team that's going to finish 5-12. It always happens early in the season.
1: What does your crystal ball say about my 1-3 Commanders then? Since you seem to know everything.
5: I don't know, man. I'm a Cowboy fan for life.
1: As long as Daniels is upright, I think you got a chance. I'm gonna let you run, brother,
5: because I gotta go.
1: I appreciate the call, man. 310-840-4910. See, that's why our guy R. Willie B says Cleveland is Linnell's second favorite team. No, R. Willie B. Linnell just likes being right. Linnell's addicted to being right. So because of that, I'm gonna pop it on the Cleveland Browns. Am I crazy, though, with saying that I think they can wrap up the division by Thanksgiving? What if they win their next three? A world where the Browns are at 6-1? Am I dreaming? It's possible, guys. 310-840-4910 is the number. We opened up the segment talking about the shortcomings of Sean Payton in the Denver Broncos through the first month of the season. Can I give you the pass attempts? Can I give you the pass attempts for Bo Nix here within the first month of the season? And that'll tell why they're in the position that they're in. Week one, not so bad, 28. Week two, not so bad, 31, a little high. Last 2 weeks, 34 and 42 pass attempts, respectively, for Bo Nix. And that's just not, it's not the way that, that's not the way that he, it's not the way that he's going to have success. It's not the way that the Broncos are going to have success. They have to have balance. Not saying Bo Nix can't hoop, because I think highly of him. I know we had an overreaction earlier, a caller called in and said, you know, that Bo's a bust. I wouldn't go as far as to say that, but he's also not a guy that can do it all by himself. Not having their running game be a bigger part of what they're trying to accomplish is really just not good. Not good when it comes to when it comes to this group. 310-840-4910 is the number here on Westwood One Sports Night. A overreaction Monday, Westwood One Sports Night. We get you a little NFL injury report before we get out of this 1 a.m. hour on the East Coast. A bunch of different dudes a little nicked up right now when it comes to the NFL. Let's go to Paul in Ohio. What's up, Paul?
6: Yo, Linnell. God forbid that you have a right call and people are saying the Browns are your second favorite team. I think you're a genius. This team is legit. I'm telling you, this team could win the division. They win their next three. They could win their next five. I think they beat the Steelers away. I think they drop one of the Ravens. This team is going to win the AFC North. Mark my words, you're a genius.
1: I appreciate the call, brother. So here's the thing on their next couple of games coming up here. In their schedule leading into Thanksgiving, at the Jets this weekend, home for Baltimore, at Tennessee, at Pittsburgh, at New Orleans, home for the Texans, bye week, then the Raiders coming out of Thanksgiving weekend. I don't think Lamar Jackson plays in week two. And we'll get you an update on Lamar and his injury status before we get out of this 1 a.m. hour. We'll let you hear from Ravens head coach Jesse Minter. He gave an update on Lamar's status, but I don't think Lamar plays next week against Cleveland. I don't think they can win without Lamar Jackson, talking about the Baltimore Ravens. I don't think Snoop Huntley comes in and is able to keep things afloat. So I have Cleveland winning their next three. I think their toughest of the three, obviously, is going to be this weekend against the Jets. You know how I feel about Tennessee and Cam Ward's sorry ass. I mean, that sounded mean. That sounded mean. Titans fans, I'm sorry. But Cam Ward, you want to talk about being tone deaf and lacking self-awareness. You realize he was rushing the Tennessee media to get to the podium yesterday after they lost? Get a grip, Cam Ward. Like, improve your grip on the football so you can throw it better. 310-840-4910 is the number. Let's do this. I see a couple of folks lining up on the phones. I encourage you to do so, baby. Hit me up. 310-840-4910. I want your top overreaction from week number four of the National Football League season. I'll give you my biggest takeaway from week four of the National Football League season next here on Westwood One Sports Night.
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0: 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Here's Linnell Willingham.
1: Party continues here on a Overreaction Monday edition of Westwood One Sports Night. Youngest in charge, Linnell Willingham, rocking out with you. Getting you up to 3 a.m. Eastern time, about an hour and a half left to go in the program. Appreciate you being here, however you choose to do so. It is a Overreaction Monday, as I mentioned. Taking your calls, 310-840-4910. Give me your top overreactions from week number four of the NFL season. I'll give you my biggest takeaway from week number four of the NFL season coming up here momentarily. But

0: Just saying, Cleveland is spot on. They're ready to go. They finally figured it out. We have a quarterback that can do what we deem them to do. But we need to figure out a rushing game. We have a quarterback, minus the allegations.
1: Yeah, but, well, see, that's my problem with you Cleveland guys. Like, well, why did you have to bring that up? I was just talking about his play on the field. The allegations,
0: his play on the field's been mediocre. Spot on?
1: I wouldn't call it that.
0: Play on the field is spot on.
1: I wouldn't call it that now. He's been wildly inconsistent, and he's led a couple of game-winning drives. He's been much better in the second half. Wins aren't a QB stat, though. You know that. The reason you guys are winning.
0: As long as he's winning, that's all that matters.
1: I can rock with that mentality. I got you. I got you. Well, I appreciate the call, man. 310-840-4910. That got awkward. No, notice, guys, if you listen here nightly, whenever it gets awkward, I defer to the hang up. It's just my rule of thumb. I don't let it get too awkward. Sometimes you got to hang and bang. Pause. Wow.
2: Yeah. There we go. Let's hang and bang on Westwood World Sports.
1: Yeah. Yay. Yay. 310-840-4910. Then real quick, just to get your perspective on some of the overreactions. There's one in particular that I do want to ask your opinion on, and it's about the NFC East. What is your thoughts on this division currently when you think about kind of how I've laid it out? Every team's got a fatal flaw, it feels like.
2: Yeah, I agree with that. I don't agree with your winner. I think New York's fatal flaw is going to be way more catastrophic than everybody else's. I mean, Dallas is still going to win the thing.
1: You think Dallas? Okay.
2: I mean, Jameis is going to have a couple of games coming up here shortly where you're just going to be like, dude, how are you an NFL quarterback?
1: I mean, that's how it looked on Monday night.
2: He borderline had one against Arizona. They were just able to pull it out. You know, Malik Nabers likes the new coaching staff. Can't blame them. It's an upgrade from what they had last year. But Dallas is, they're going to figure it out. And God forbid, if New York ends up pulling the plug on Jameis and goes to McCarthy, it's only going to get worse.
1: So I listened to Harbs' press conference today on SNY's Twitter. There is a shot that there's a shot that 18 is the backup this week. Talking about J.J. McCarthy. As soon as he gets elevated to be the backup, then I feel like it's over for Jameis.
2: Which is terrifying if I'm a Giant fan, because then it's over for you. Because what in the world has he done to justify being a starting quarterback in the NFL? Other than the fact that he was a former first-round pick, and you know how that goes, the redemption window for former first-round picks is a lot larger than literally anybody else. But, I mean, look, man, he meditates. That's why the first-round pick. Oh, my God, he's such a great leader. Oh.
1: It's so funny because, like, I don't know. Have you seen the tweet? The edit of Dan Hurley on the sideline from him, like, remember when the headbutt.
2: Yeah.
1: And, like, have you seen? There's a tweet, bro, and the caption is, when Cam Scataboo realizes that it's not Jackson Dart, it's just J.J. McCarthy. Like a dog sniffing a person. It's the craziest meme ever. But I think we're in lockstep with it. I don't really think the Giants are going to win the NFC East then. It's an overreaction.
2: Somebody has to.
1: You know what I'm saying? I do think our Commanders do have a better shot than maybe the general public. Give them credit for, there are some numbers on the defense, Denton, that we'll get to tomorrow and numbers that matter. They're going to make you cry. And I got to them earlier today doing local radio, and I just, the defense is not as good as we all think it is, how I would put it. The NFC East, though, wide the hell open here through the first month of the season. I think every team in the division has a fatal flaw, including the Philadelphia Eagles. And the Eagles' fatal flaw right now, and I don't think it should be much of a debate about this, the Eagles' fatal flaw right now is offensively, they are decrepit. Offensively, they are disgusting. And it's for the second consecutive year. The Eagles last year finished 19th in terms of points per game. This year, through the first month, they're 25th in points per game. Last year, they finished 24th in terms of yards per game. This year, 29th. In terms of three and out percentage, they have been dead last the last two.

0: seasons. It's ugly, ugly stuff on third down for this group. And the big reason why they're struggling so much, and I'm not giving away state secrets when I say this, the big reason they're struggling so much on third down, America, and Eagles fans out there, is because on first and second down, they have been god-awful. Their run game, which is supposed to be spearheaded by Saquon Barkley, it hasn't been up to snuff, is the best way that I can describe it. And as a result, Philly constantly in third and medium plus. And Jalen Hurts, sorry, just not good enough to deal with that. Some of these numbers, though, are staggering. Over the last 2 years, I have a graphic here that lists the most halves with negative passing yards. The Eagles, over the last 2 years, have four halves with negative passing yards. They had negative five passing yards on Sunday. You have to try, America, to be that bad on the offensive side. Now, to Philadelphia's credit, you were without Lane Johnson in this football game. You were without Saquon Barkley for a majority of this football game after he came up limp with a hammy. And you were without Devontae Smith. Maybe your quarterback at that point should have to, you know, step up and try and elevate the guys around him. Problem is, he can't, America. I'm done with Jalen Hurts. Eagles fans should be done with Jalen Hurts. I think this is the final year of the Nick Sirianni, Jalen Hurts experience in the city of brotherly love. And if the season finishes the way that I think it is for Philly, they're going to have to use that extra first-round pick they got for A.J. Brown. Go use that to go get you a quarterback, man. 310-840-4910. I want your top overreactions from week number four of the NFL season. Oliver, if we got it ready, I want to let the people hear from Jalen Hurts, quarterback of the Philadelphia Eagles. Philly 0-for-12 on third down yesterday in their game against the Los Angeles Rams. There's a sequence at the end of the Eagles game that has a lot of Philly fans scratching their heads in terms of why head coach Nick Sirianni was so aggressive in this spot. Philadelphia up 10 in the fourth quarter. They've got a fourth and goal from the two-yard line. And Philadelphia, who at that point had marched 10 plays, 62 yards, eating up 7 minutes of clock, Philly decided to go for it on fourth down. It's a bad snap to Jalen Hurts. The ball ends up falling incomplete, and they turn it over on downs. At that point, they were up 20-10 with 7:31 left to go in the fourth quarter. Kick the damn field goal and put yourselves up by two possessions. Piss poor decision making from Nick Sirianni and the Eagles. Jalen Hurts, as I mentioned, not very good in that second half. Hurts had this to say post game when talking about, you know, the way that his team performed. I feel like he's out of excuses here in terms of the Eagles and their lack of production over the last 2 years offensively.
1: I think it's less about being even keeled and more about doubling down on the work and controlling the things that you can. This is a team that is building and finding its way, and it's obviously a work in progress. I have the utmost confidence in this team. I have the utmost confidence in this group. We just have to remain endured, be persistent, keep committing to one another, keep committing to the work of becoming a better group together.
0: It's ugly, though, man. Philadelphia yesterday, 0-for-12 on third down. Over the last two seasons, the Philadelphia Eagles, one of just five teams that did not convert a third down in a single game. The Jets are on this graphic twice because, well, they suck. 310-840-4910. Give me your top overreaction for week number four of the National Football League season. Let's go to Mike in Philly talking about the Eagles. I love when Eagles fans call into this show. We don't get them a lot. Mike, what's up, man? Welcome into Westwood One Sports Night.
2: Hey, how you doing?
0: I'm doing good, man. How you doing?
2: Yeah. We talked a couple years ago. Same topic, exactly. And we won the Super Bowl, dude. I don't know if you remember, but it was talking about bring the smoke. And they were bad-mouthing Jalen Hurts. And, you know, he just wins. I know it looked bad this week. It looked bad the last couple of days. But the kid can win. I think they'll get it together. I think they'll win the East, NFC.
0: You think they're going to win the East? Yeah, that's...
2: It's just
0: tough. I get the optimism, but, like, man, what they've shown here in the first month. And I'm a Commander fan. I'm a Commander fan, so obviously I'm biased.
2: Oh, I know you are. I want to see Lampkin in there. I want to see Lampkin. That's the problem, though, man,
0: is the interior offensive line. You know what I think is even crazier? And this will show how deep in the weeds you are as an Eagles fan. The fact that I'm watching Jeff Stoutland on Instagram and X doing content instead of coaching that Eagles offensive line is totally ridiculous, man. I appreciate the call. I got to let you run. I mean, if I'm an Eagles fan, I'd be pissed about Jeff Stoutland. I honestly would be. Joshua was in Cleveland wanting to check in. What's going on, Josh?
3: How you doing, sir? America, good, I just wanted to say, stand up. Cleveland Browns are 3-1, baby. Let's go!
0: Here we go, Brownies. Yeah. Here we go. Here we go, Brownies. Here we go.
3: Man, I'm so stoked, dude. Everybody was saying they were going to freaking stink, and look at them rocking out right now, man. Oh, I heard you talking about we got a little bit of a quarterback. Yeah, we have a little bit of a quarterback. I'm not too big of a fan of Deshaun Watson. I don't like the allegations. I hate that people keep trying to bring up these allegations. Just drop it.
0: Leave it alone. I agree with you on that, Joshua. Leave it alone.
3: It's been 2 years. Let it go. Let the man play some football. Let him win some games. This is what we want in Cleveland, and people are complaining about the allegations. I don't like the allegations. I like what the Cleveland Browns are doing, but I do want to say my biggest overreaction, because yes, I heard you talking about overreactions.
0: Yes, sir.
3: Let's talk about overreactions. I want to say the Panthers got their butt whooped tonight by the Falcons. I think my biggest overreaction is them going to be a good football team.
0: Is it bourbon?
3: I think it's going to be being a good football team.
0: Is it Blanco? A reposado. I appreciate the call. I know he's excited. He meant to say the Saints. But Browns fans, that's the energy I expect you to have. And I want, and this is me being self-centered and an egotistical monster, I know. I was the guy. I'm the only guy in America that does this on a national platform that had the onions, that had the stones to talk about Cleveland in a positive light, and to highlight Andrew Berry in his drafting, to highlight Todd Monken in the energy that he's brought to this program. I'm the only man in the country that should be able to pop it as freely as I want to about the Cleveland Browns. And guess what? For just now joining us, my number one overreaction coming out of week 4 is the Browns are going to have the AFC North locked the hell up by Thanksgiving. 310-840-4910. We'll give you an NFL injury report, plus continue to take your calls on your top overreactions from week 4 next.
4: 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Now 2-2 in the underwhelming NFC South. Is Carolina in prime position to win the division for a second straight year? 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
1: Plus one Sports Night, youngest in charge, Linnell Willingham, still kicking it with you as we get you up to 3 a.m. Eastern Time here on Westwood One Sports Night, recapping an electric week number 4 of the National Football League season. Remember, if you were tapped in last week to the program, several times I dubbed this Sunday that just passed, I dubbed it Separation Sunday, right? Where the contenders get separated from the pretenders. Upon further review, I was wrong. I think I'm going to give it till Halloween. I think I'm going to give it a couple of more weeks. Let me look at the old handy-dandy calendar here for a second so I can give you an exact date of when I'm ready to officially separate contenders from pretenders. Give me Monday the 19th when we come in here on Westwood One Sports Night. At that point, I promise you, I will know who the contenders and pretenders are in the National Football League. Until then, I think it's going to be fairly difficult to still gauge that. Like I keep saying, I'm sounding like a broken record. The current culture of NFL preseason and training camp leads itself to significantly slow starts for all 32 teams. And what the early portion of the season is about is surviving. Can you be a game or two within 500, right, by the time Halloween rolls around? If you're not, things can get spooky. 310-840-4910. I want your top overreactions from week number 4 of the NFL season. A lot of injuries happening throughout the course of week number 4 of the National Football League season. And we're going to get to those in a second. I laugh out of awkwardness and uncomfortableness. Dan, am I tagging you in for the injury report, pal? Are we double teaming this bad boy?
2: I mean, I'm always down to talk some injuries because we got positive news, we got some negative news as well. We're going to start with a negative because I'm gonna run this ship, Linnell, like I'm a television news director. You always start negative and finish positive to leave the audience happy.
1: I feel that.
2: You got to send them out on a positive note. So let's get to some of the negative stuff. Tyquan Thornton is going to be out for a long time. You kind of saw that if you were watching the Chiefs and the Raiders. Deep pass play down the field. Ankle goes the wrong way. Never fun. One of his teammates came to help him up, and there's a video of him literally pointing to his ankle and saying, "Dude, look at my ankle." And the offensive lineman then runs away.
1: Oh, my God. So to Denton's point, they got better news than expected on his ankle. People were talking Achilles, Denton, as he was getting helped off the field. I didn't see the exchange between the linemen. Yeah, it was all gone. But for him and Riley Moss to be out yesterday and that defense to just not totally fall apart, impressive stuff for Denver.
2: No. Tyquan Thornton. We're starting with the bad. Surtain is positive. We got to get to the positive stuff.
1: This is what happens when you do late night sports talk radio, people. I just had a total brain gaffe. The Tyquan Thornton thing, the fact that he stood up after catching the pass and he immediately fell down because his ankle was going the other way.
2: Can't stand on that ankle. Doesn't work that way.
1: It doesn't work that way.
2: Literally.
1: So that wasn't the only injury they suffered. Rashee Rice went down in that game too with a hammy. I think the impact of Kenneth Walker is so significant that they're going to be able to overcome losing those two dudes. I do expect Tyreek Hill to put pen to paper with that group and maybe be active as quickly as this Sunday.
2: So the positive news, at least as it relates to Rashee Rice, so Tyquan Thornton could theoretically come back. They just have to make it to the postseason, which at this rate feels like they're going to make it to the postseason. And then maybe it depends how deep they go into the postseason. His timetable is like 12 to 16 weeks. You'll kind of see as you get closer to that how realistic that is. Rashee Rice, so they have an early bye. The Chiefs, they got a bye week this upcoming weekend. He could be back by week 6. So they might not really be without him for an extended period of time. Tyreek Hill does feel like an option for them, but we also don't even know what Tyreek Hill is at this stage. Because remember, he said something over the offseason about how the recovery didn't go smoothly, and he didn't have a lot of the... He didn't have anywhere near the same speed. Now, he's still faster than most people, but him not having some of the same speed, that would be like you trying to pitch yourself for a radio job and saying, I've lost my voice. I'm like, well, we're not going to have you do a typewriter here. So, you know.
1: Yeah.
2: So that's the Rashee Rice thing is though somewhat positive for Kansas City. Packers got bad news. Edgerrin Cooper towards Achilles, done for the year.
1: Oliver, how do you feel about Edgerrin Cooper being done for the year? You know, Edgerrin Cooper should be a Commander. I get mad anytime he's brought up. We wasted 3 second round picks on three dudes that don't help us currently, and Edgerrin Cooper could damn sure be a Commander, well, but he's not.
3: He's
1: right now.
3: So good. So good, and it's so sad, and we're so sad.
1: Yeah, and it's sad team, great player. Yeah, I wish we had Edgerrin Cooper. I'll be honest.
3: He's my favorite player on the defense by far. I love that man. So I'm it's just bad.
1: I feel like Packers fans across the country should feel that way. He's really, really good. Like, I'm not trying to gas him up.
3: I can't name a outside of Fred Warner. I can't name a better inside linebacker.
1: It's legit. What he's talking about? Yeah,
2: Sonny Styles.
1: That's
2: the reigning NFC Defensive Player of the Week.
1: The reigning defending.
2: He's not going to win it again this weekend, unfortunately. Yeah. All right, so we have now we have what I'm going to call mid news. It's not great news. It's not bad news.
1: Okay.
2: Saquon Barkley week to week with a hamstring situation. Ugh. Now that's mid because he could be back soon. But you're not dumb. I'm not dumb. We got a smart listening audience. They're not dumb. A hamstring injury for a running back that's as old as Saquon Barkley is never a great sign.
1: No.
2: Those injuries, we don't know how long hamstrings suck.
1: And we don't know how long he's going to be out. And if you saw the play, he immediately pulled up for it. So I don't know the severity of the grade of the strain, but it doesn't seem like it's good. We were just giving you the numbers on how bad Philadelphia has been offensively. Part of that is because they haven't been able to get Saquon Barkley going. They got him going against Chicago, but then stopped going to the well. Didn't make a whole lot of sense.
2: He has not been the same running back since Jason Kelce retired. There's some sort of correlation.
1: Yeah.
2: There. The anchor of the center spot. I think this Jason Kelce's already going to be a Hall of Famer, I think, at the center spot, but this, like, deepens the argument. So you mentioned Patrick Surtain. They got good news in Denver. He avoided significant injury. Now, he's still going to miss time with an ankle injury, lower body injury, but the MRI didn't show anything terrifying, so odds are a couple of weeks, maybe, but Patrick Surtain will be back this year for Denver, and just based off of the look on how their season is going, they're probably going to need him for a postseason run or an attempted postseason run in November or December, so that's a win for Denver.
1: They need a win right about now. Between them, talk about Denver and Philadelphia. So disappointing in terms of them just not being as good as I thought. There was a scenario as I'm going through doing predictions week where I'm like, can we see Broncos and Eagles in the Super Bowl? Is it possible? No. They both aren't even going to make the playoffs.
2: Denver still might. Philly, your guess is as good as mine. Not great news for your GOAT. Caleb Williams out. Yeah. Confirmed already. Ben Johnson told the former home of Black and Abdallah that Tyson Bagent is going to go this weekend, not Caleb Williams.
1: I think they're fine. He's coaching his ass off right now. He did this bit yesterday where he started Case Keenum, had him do like a ceremonial handoff, and then Tyson Bagent entered the game. So shout out to the mind games and chess games that Ben Johnson is playing. Best offensive mind in football. Kyle Manungai went Kanye crazy this past weekend. That offensive line moving people. The big thing for them that I really love right now in terms of Chicago, two consecutive weeks against Philadelphia last week and then on Sunday against the Jets. They're turning people over right now. Something they did last year really well. They look like they're specializing in it again this time around.
2: Good luck, Jordan Love. And then good news, great news, to send the crowd home happy. Mm-hmm. Jaden Daniels, the expectation is that he's going to be good to go this weekend against New York. That's the hope, at least. He practiced in the lead-up to the game against Indianapolis and London. Couldn't go. Well, it's him or Ethan Calligmanis at the moment. So it is going to be Jaden Daniels by hell or high water.
1: And that is your Westwood One Sports Night Injury Report. Appreciate it, guy, Denton Day. tagging in for that. 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But first, we must get to your calls. I see you lining up. 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

0: Here's Lynell Willingham.
1: Final hour of power here on What's the One Sports Tonight. Lynell Willingham, youngest in charge, getting you up to 3 a.m. Eastern time as we continue to recap an electric week number 4 in the National Football League. We'll get you up to speed on the Major League Baseball postseason as well. ALDS, two game twos went down tonight. We'll give you the result and what happened in those two games coming up here momentarily. If you're lined up on the phones, we're going to get to you here. 310-840-4910. We do it each and every Monday here on Westwood One Sports Night. Overreaction Monday, your top overreactions from week number 4 in the National Football League. I'm going to recap Monday Night Football as well, wrapping up week number 4 of the NFL season. Bijan Robinson with just a ridiculous performance, man. He's averaging 181 yards from scrimmage on Monday Night Football since he's entered the National Football League, and it's just feeling like Bijan is built for prime time. The thing that gets me excited about the Atlanta Falcons and why I think, you know, they have a legitimate shot here, I say it all the time, man. I love quarterback play. I love the evolution of the passing game in the NFL. It's great. I go by the youngest in charge, though, and I got some old school mentalities and old school, you know, philosophies and fundamentals when it comes to, you know, the National Football League. It's about offensive line and defensive line play in the NFL, just like it is at the collegiate level, just like it is at the high school level, just like it is at the little league level. If you got an offensive line and defensive line that can recreate the line of scrimmage, snap in and snap out, you're going to have success. The Atlanta Falcons are building that right now. Jeff Ulbrich, their defensive coordinator, known for sending pressure. I don't know who's coaching that D-line. They got a bunch of no-names in that front four, and they've wreaked havoc in the first month of the season. They're going to get James Pierce back coming up here in about a month or so. Atlanta gives up the fewest rush yards per game in the NFL, and then they're second in the NFL in rushing yards per game. You want to talk about two stats that tell the story of a football team, that is the case of the Atlanta Falcons. They are bigger, badder, nastier, and tougher than their counterparts within the NFC South. And I've been saying it all show long. For the past, really, you can go back almost a decade, right? Put that Tom Brady Bucks era to the side. Going back about the last decade, right? That NFC South winner, normally 7, 8, 9 win team, they host the playoff game, and it's kind of like a charity game. They play at like 4 o'clock on Saturday, the awful window that nobody wants to play in. And, you know, it's kind of how it goes in the NFC South. I think we are past those days. I think Atlanta, and I'm starting to lean in and buy the Panthers a little bit. Bryce Young's getting toe up. He's the most hit quarterback in the NFL through the first month of the season. And I don't know at his size if that's something that's sustainable. Rashid Walker, by the way, Denton Day, Rashid Walker, who's the starting left tackle for the Panthers. Remember Josh and Will were so geeked up when he got signed. Product of Waldorf, Maryland. He sucks. Just going to say it. He's giving up the most pressures in the NFL at the tackle spot. I like Carolina. I like Bryce. I just think the Falcons are the team in this division that really have a shot to maybe win a playoff game or two, man, based off of the style of football that they play week in and week out. Bijan Robinson, 59-yard run on the third play from scrimmage for the Atlanta Falcons, and he just dominated all night long. And Atlanta, since the return of Michael Penix, looked like one of the most formidable groups in the National Football League. Some numbers for you on Bijan this year. Second in the NFL in total rush yards. Number one in the NFL in rush yards after contact. Dead last in the NFL in rush yards before contact. What does that mean? If you're dead last in the NFL in yards before contact, means you're breaking some tackles. Bijan, very, very special. The Atlanta Falcons, I think, have the chance to be a pesky, frisky team in the landscape of the NFC. 310-840-4910 is the number. I want your top overreactions from week number four here on the Overreaction Monday edition of Westwood One Sports Tonight. Roy is in Chicago wanting to check in. Roy, what's up, man?
2: L-Dub, the youngest in charge. What's up, baby?
1: What's going on, man? How you feeling?
2: Hey, top overreaction, but credit to you. I believe you picked the Minnesota Vikings to win the NFC North a couple of weeks ago. So
1: picked them to make it to the Super Bowl, baby. I took it that far.
2: Baby, they're 4-0. That's a top overreaction. Granted, I'm a Bears fan, 3-1. The Bears, the Vikings barely beat the Bears, and they barely won yesterday. So all respects to you, my man, that you did pick them to go to the Super Bowl. That might be a top overreaction, but I still got mad love for you, big dog.
1: Hey, I appreciate you, man. Real quick, before we let you run, what did you make of the decision by Ben Johnson to start Case Keenum and pull him after a play?
2: Yeah, I guess it was kind of giving him his flowers, you know, a little bit there. And, yeah, I had no problem with it. The Bears played tough, nasty, run gun.
1: I think he's got an ego about him, and I think he's going to help the Bears in the long run.
2: I hope so, and I hope it's not one of those egos where it gets in the way of an important decision and during an important game where you could have taken the points or you made the wrong call. But, right. No, I'm with you, L-Dub. I had no problem with that, kind of giving him his flowers. And out to Green Bay this week, and bear down, Chicago. Go Sox also. I can't go Sox, man. Hopefully
1: for
2: we close
1: sure.
2: them out.
1: We're going to talk about that Guardians-White Sox series coming up here in a second. Appreciate the call. Taking your calls on the top overreactions from week number four of the National Football League. Bills in PA. What's up, Bill?
3: You're the overreaction. You said the Eagles should have, you know, went for the field goal. They was already up two scores. They would have still ended up losing 24-23. I get paid.
1: Who knows if you? But how do you know you give up a touchdown in that two touchdowns if you kick the field goal? How do you just assume that you give up two touchdowns? I don't know, man. And then when you get the hold on.
3: Money,
1: here's the thing, though. Real quick. When you get
3: wise.
1: Real quick. In that scenario, right? If they would have kicked the field goal, guess what they would have had the chance to do at the end of regulation? Instead of going for a touchdown, all they would have needed was a field goal to win. So they should have took the points.
3: Yeah, well, it's difference in numbers, that's all.
1: For sure.
3: All right, have a good night.
1: Hey, appreciate you, man. 310-840-4910. I mean, going back to Nick Sirianni's decision there, I just gave you my thoughts on it. You take the points in that situation, Eagles fans, and you put yourself up 13. They scored two touchdowns, yes. Let me just go back to the drive chart for Philadelphia at the end of regulation. Jalen Hurts throws a pick on the final play of regulation. They got the football starting at their own 27-yard line. He took a sack to start, so that was awful. All they had to do, though, was get in field goal range. Man, they had 1:05 to get in field goal range. You should have took the points. You would have given yourselves a better shot to win. Boneheaded decision, as far as I'm concerned, by Eagles head coach Nick Sirianni. 310-840-4910. Paul is in Baltimore wanting to chime in. What's up, Paul?
4: Hey, what's going on, man? How you doing?
1: Doing good. Appreciate you chiming in, man.
4: Great. Did I hear two commercial breaks ago that the Cleveland Browns are going to win the AFC North?
1: You heard it right here on an Overreaction Monday edition of Westwood One Sports Tonight, man. That's my top overreaction out of week four.
4: I missed the overreaction part because there's a better chance that the Key Bridge is built this year than the Browns could possibly win the AFC North.
1: Brother, look at their next three games. Their next three games,
4: look
1: talking
4: at the
1: about
4: Ravens
1: the Cleveland Browns.
4: The entire schedule. I didn't mean to interrupt
1: at the
4: you.
1: Jets,
4: continue, sorry, sir.
1: At the Jets, home for the Ravens, who won't have Lamar Jackson because I expect him to miss 2 to 3 weeks. And then at Tennessee. So that's three winnable games. They would be 6-1. They'd be 6-1 if they won those three games. You think Lamar's playing this week?
4: I do not know that yet. But I don't think Snoop Humley is as bad as people would like to make him out to be. Of course, coming in the second half of a game when you didn't practice all week, you know, it's going to be tough to put up points that way. But
1: I think it is.
4: Zay Flowers is playing out of his mind.
1: For sure.
4: Roquan Smith's playing out of his mind. Kyle Hamilton's all over the field.
1: We got to replace Marlon Humphrey.
4: Maybe he needs to move to safety.
1: He can't tackle, brother. You put him to safety, y'all be screwed. I appreciate the call, man. I'm going to let you run. 310-840-4910. The Ravens are another interesting situation here. Oliver, if you got it ready, Ravens head coach Jesse Minter earlier today spoke about, you know, Lamar Jackson and his injury situation. We just got you up to speed on where things stand with Lamar Jackson. I feel like there's a lot of consternation around whether or not he's going to actually give it a go this weekend. The play that he left on Sunday against Tennessee, this is where I get frustrated when we had this conversation with Lamar. I feel like yearly people are waiting for the Lamar Jackson injury to happen because there's this narrative out there that he's injury prone, right? And I'll say this to Ravens fans that are beginning to maybe run out of patience with him missing regular season games year in and year out. Ravens fans that are running out of patience, this is what comes with having a quarterback that runs. And here's the thing. The play that Lamar got hurt on, somebody rolled on his ankle. Like, that can happen to anybody. So that's why, if I'm a Ravens fan, I'm not tripping. Lamar Jackson, y'all know how I feel about him. He gets some hardware. He's going to have the case that he's the greatest quarterback of all time. You can take that to the bank and deposit that. There's nothing he can't do on a football field. He just doesn't have the accolades in terms of postseason success that his counterparts do, which is why the conversation is what it is around him. Jesse Minter spoke earlier today. He speaks every Monday to the local media in Baltimore. He gave an update on Lamar Jackson's ankle. Here's what Jesse Minter had to say.
5: With a little bit of an ankle, we hope, you know, don't know enough about it right now, but we'll have to see where that's at. But again, thought Snoop came in and ran the operation in a way that allowed us to get the win, you know, which is most important. And so we'll see where that's at.
6: You think if he had to, could he have come back into the game?
5: Yeah, there were some talks about that. So I think, you know, hopefully it's in a good spot.
1: That was a big, big piece that kind of let me know, okay, it's not that bad. But then Mike Florio, Pro Football Talk, according to his sources, Lamar week to week. So when I hear week to week with an ankle, I assume that at least two games are going to get missed. We will see if Lamar is available for Baltimore. It shouldn't have any bearing on how Ravens fans feel about him. He's been awesome to start this year, and it sucks. It's super unfortunate that this happened. James is in Chicago wanting to check in. James, what's going on, man? Let's go to John in Tuscaloosa. What's up, John?
7: Hi, terrific show. Geno Smith, that's what set me off. From Jets to Giants to Seattle, he got better and better. Seattle, I've never seen him get sacked. Now he's back with the Jets.
1: And he's horrible.
7: When the Johnsons bought the Jets, Bill Parcells were the coaches. Before the sun went down, they were gone. They left town. It took the Jet fans 2 or 3 years to realize that they were the worst owners in football. And then, according to some of the announcers, including yourselves, was that they were the best in all the sports. So, respectfully, give it to us.
1: I appreciate the call. When you say give it to us, he means he wants a tongue lashing for his Jets. And look, I'm not here to do that. Actually, and I guess I got to whisper this. I'm actually one of the national pundits who were kind of high on the Jets this offseason. They got some adults in the room, including Geno Smith, who I think should be traded to the Minnesota Vikings to help their season out. But what do I know? Jets fans, that probably makes you roll your eyes and think, damn, we can't have anything that's nice. 310-840-4910 is the number. Benny is in Dallas. Benny, what you got for me, man? Here we go. Corbin Carroll's thing, did you say Lamar is possibly the best quarterback in NFL history? You non-football knowing, late night radio listening, big-headed fools, every time I say that, why does it get met with so much pushback? Why can't you, if he gets hardware, and I'm talking three, four, if Lamar Jackson gets the four Super Bowl titles, I'd call him the greatest quarterback ever. I would. I know it's going to rub some people the wrong way. I just,
8: can he get one first before we give him four?
1: Before he jumps to four? Yeah, I know. If, but look, I said if now. If he gets to four.
8: Yeah, if it was a 6'7", I'd be in the NBA. But here I am at 5'10 and a half.
1: So, look, I feel like this is the year. I picked him to win the Super Bowl now. So I can say that I feel like this is the year that Lamar gets his first one. Gotta stay healthy, though. What I hate about the Ravens, and I guess this is the truth with any force multiplier at the game's most important position, talking about quarterback, they have no shot when he's not on the field. And I know we're going to laugh and be, Snoop Huntley Pro Bowl. Man, Snoop Huntley's mid. Let me be honest with you. If Lamar can't play this weekend, Baltimore's not going to win. And they won't win, America, excuse me, till he returns back to the lineup. Straight up. 310-840-4910. Benny is in Dallas. What's up, Benny?
9: Hey, how you doing tonight, Lamell?
1: Doing good, man. Doing good.
9: I know it's hard to be the second caller on the radio when I'm on, but the second smartest guy. But anyway, look, you're one of these guys who refuse to see the elephant in the room. I heard your assessment of the 49ers last night. I listened to you intently, and the disrespect that you took, I mean, really, if these guys stay healthy and make it to the playoffs, they will win the Super Bowl. Undoubtedly, you must have forgotten that they played in two out of the last six Super Bowls. And we have two Pro Bowl-type defensive linemen that are out, and we still winning games. So I'm telling you now, I know you're a soothsayer, prognosticator of doom, but I'm telling you, if the 49ers going to the playoffs healthy, they can win it all.
1: I don't think you're wrong. I just think you're wrong in terms of them going into the postseason healthy. When's the last time they've gone into the postseason healthy, brother? We can't just expect something to happen that hasn't happened.
9: Yeah, it's been a minute or two, but I'm telling you, this year I think they're going to go into the playoffs healthy, and I think when they get there, they're going to win it all. And I'm going to call you back in week 15 and let you know just before the Super Bowl. You know what I mean? Hey, I'll buy you a hot dog because I'm going this year.
1: Hey, hopefully I see you there, man. I appreciate the call as always, Benny. 310-840-4910. It sucks being the second smartest guy on a sports talk radio call. I love his little tagline. Shout out to Benny in Dallas, man. Chris is in Maryland. What's up, Chris?
10: Hey, Linnell, man. Appreciate you. And you're actually the first host I've called in almost 20 years. I listened to, like, Zabin and Andy Poley back in the day. So, like, I don't know if you remember those guys. But,
1: yeah,
10: like,
1: I grew up on those dudes, man.
10: Yeah, me too, man. But so I hope this is an overreaction, but I really think the Commander season is cooked, even with Jaden Daniels coming back. I just think that Adam Peters kind of set up Dan Quinn to fail ultimately in the long run by not addressing the center position, trusting Nick Allegretti, and now you're benching him for a sixth-round rookie that got blown up and Mariota got hurt as a result of that. So now you had to turn to Kalik Manis in a game that you had all the momentum until Mariota got out. So I just think this roster was flawed from all the years of Ron Rivera just not drafting well, not getting any talent, especially in the first round. AP needed to reload, and then you got Mikey Sanders-Still, who can't stay on the field because he's getting smoked. Sinnott is not getting on the field enough at all for second-round picks. Johnny Newton can't stay healthy. When he didn't perform. Luke McCaffrey can't even get on, as he's a healthy scratch every week so far, except for one. It's just like, I just feel like this roster has just not gotten better the way it should have, especially with the pick that we had and our quarterback.
1: I think you're spot on. I consistently, and I appreciate the call, I consistently refer to the Commanders fan base as one of the lowest IQ groups in the National Football League. That was a very astute call. I think he hit it on the head in terms of where things currently stand. I was going to make one of my overreactions tonight that Dan Quinn was going to get fired during the Commanders' bye week. Jaden Daniels is going to play this weekend, though. If they somehow lose to the Giants, I think we're going to get the doors beat off of us by San Francisco. Would that set up a scenario in which he gets fired during the Week 7 bye? I just feel like Josh Harris and company are... I mean, the wheels would really have to fall off for him to get fired, but then what's the record? Was it 6-15 in the last 21 games at the record?
11: Since the 2024 NFC Championship game where they got the doors blown off of them, but after that game, so this doesn't count that game, they're 6-15.
1: Yeah.
11: Not great.
1: That's rough. I feel like you're on the same page as me. Nothing can happen for an in-season firing, right?
11: I mean, Josh Harris has shown he doesn't do a lot of in-season firings. That's just the nature of who he is. I think he can still point to injuries to be like, well, you know, it's really tough. Yeah, at the end of the season, though, if they have another losing record, I mean, unless Jaden gets hurt again, which, please God, no. You know, give the tough battles to somebody else. I would like the weak ones from this point forward.
1: Indeed. Let's do this. 310-840-4910. We'll update you on the Major League Baseball postseason. My computer, the last three nights, has tried to update at this exact time, and it's very stupid. 310-840-4910. I'll get you an update on the Major League Baseball postseason and give you my Super Six-Pack top six overreactions heading out of week number four. That is next here on Westwood One Sports Night.
0: It's a Reaction Monday. Week four is coming to a close, and the pressure is building. The biggest stories, the biggest surprises, and the questions everybody's asking. Westwood One Sports.
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0: Sports Night. Here's Linnell Willingham.
1: So you couldn't have killed the vibes of the show any better, Oliver. Thank you. Thank you for cutting it off abruptly, too.
2: I mean, that song is about killing.
1: It is. Killing careers. 310-840-4910, the number here on Westwood One Sports Night. It is a Overreaction Monday edition of the program. I do want to get you up to speed on the Major League Baseball postseason as well. Before we do that, let's do this. My top six overreactions from week four of the NFL season. Coming out of the first month, if I would have told you that the New York Giants were going to be 3-1 and atop the NFC East, you'd call me crazy. At least you're calling. My top overreaction, or my one of my six overreactions, is that the Giants are going to win the NFC East. And that division is in a very, very interesting spot right now, and here's why. Including the Giants, all four teams within the landscape of the NFC East have a fatal flaw. I believe the Giants' fatal flaw is ultimately Jameis Winston, the fact that they're playing with a backup quarterback for the remainder of the season. Outside of that, though, I think the Giants got a pretty good mob, man. They have an identity and a brand of football in which they want to play, a style of football in which they want to play. And normally, right, when you're a new coach taking over a new team, you play it a little humble at the podium. You don't pop it at the rate that you should. Being 3-1 atop the NFC East, some new coaches wouldn't lean into that. They would say, oh, we just got to take it one game at a time, and we haven't accomplished anything yet. John Harbaugh, leaning into the fact that the Giants are 3-1 and atop the NFC East after the first month of the season.
3: It's an opportunity. I mean, you know, the idea is to get the lead, extend the lead. You know, that's the idea in a game and during the season. So, you know, we're in good position for four games in, but it's only four games in. We have an opportunity. It gives us a great opportunity to go down there to Washington and try to play our best football game. And we can play so much better. We can play so much better. And that's what we'll be chasing.
1: I love it. Lean into it. Let's extend the lead, says John Harbaugh. They're going to have the opportunity to do so coming up here over the next several weeks. You don't think I'm crazy, but what if 3 weeks from now, as they get geared up to take on the Philadelphia

0: the Eagles on the road on November the 8th, what if the Giants are 6-1 at that point? Their next three games, Sunday at Washington, on the 18th, hosting the Saints, and then they're at Houston on October 25th. Those are three very, very winnable games. If the Giants get off to a 6-1 start, I would think that is what they need to ultimately win this NFC East. Just saying. All of these teams, though, in the division, I believe, have a fatal flaw. The Cowboys' fatal flaw is their defense. Philly's fatal flaw is their offense is god-awful at times. Washington's fatal flaw is the injury bug, and their defense sucks. The Giants' fatal flaw, I think they may be able to overcome it better than the other teams can. And their fatal flaw is the fact that they're playing with a backup quarterback. Number five, in terms of my top six overreactions from week number four of the NFL season, Drake May is back, America. The way that he played on Sunday against the Bills, I give him a hard time. I do want to give him some real deal credit, though. Back against the wall, everybody telling you, you know, how much you suck and how they don't believe in you. For you to go on the road in hostile territory and play the way that you did, not only did it have me believing in Drake May again, it may have put the Patriots back on the map. In the first three games of the season, Drake May, 195 passing yards per game, one touchdown to just six picks, and a QBR of 48. On Sunday at Buffalo, 269 yards passing through the air, three touchdowns, one pick. He also lost the fumble in this game, too. He's got to stop turning the ball over, or they're not going to win. Hopefully, fingers crossed, if you're a Pats fan, it's something he ultimately overcomes. But, man, the vibes are sky high right now in New England. And after a win like that against the leader in the division, it gives you the thought, it gives you the belief that despite the shaky start, all your goals still in front of you. Here's Mike Vrabel in the post-game locker room pumping up the Patriots after the big win in Buffalo.
1: I get a great view to watch you guys prepare. Okay, so all week when I tell you that you guys are the answer, okay, that we're back in a f***ing race, you are the answer.
2: Yes, sir.
1: Okay, I couldn't be more proud to be your f***ing coach, to compete, to fight. Okay, we are going to fight until they cut our f***ing hands off. Okay, I promise you, until they f***ing chop them off, we're going to f***ing fight, and we're going to f***ing swing.
0: I tried earlier to execute. I'll try again. Maybe if his hands actually got cut off, Diana Rossini would be employed right now. 310-840-4910.
3: I think it was more than just the hands. I haven't confirmed that, though.
0: But we have not confirmed. Still corroborating with our sources here on Westwood One Sports Night. Number four in my top six overreactions. The Vikings, if they're going to reach their potential, they must make a move at the quarterback position. Kyler Murray had his best statistical performance of the year on Sunday against the Miami Dolphins. But problem is, Minnesota only mustered up 15 points. He's got to be better. I continue to believe that some of the fatal flaws that Kyler has that folks were warning me about this offseason in terms of his inability to play on schedule, his inability to play on time, we've seen him do it in spurts in his three games here with Minnesota, just not consistently. Their defense is the best in football. Brian Flores doing the best assistant coaching job of anybody in the NFL. If they don't figure it out offensively, though, it's going to be all for nothing. I don't think you waste a talented defense like this and a talented roster like this. If Kyler continues to stick the joint up, they got to go get another guy. In terms of who they could possibly get, I got three big names that would definitely send shockwaves across the National Football League. You know who's got a massive problem on their hands? The LA Chargers. They paid Justin Herbert all this money and he sucks. How about getting off of that money, shipping him to QB rehab with Kevin O'Connell and the Vikings, and then the Vikings go to the Super Bowl and win it. CJ Stroud and the Texans, 0-4. Stroud playing some of the best quarterback in the NFL. Why would the Texans do this? Because they don't want to pay him. Why would they not want to pay him? Because they're letting their personal feelings get in the way. Why would they do that? Because Nick Caserio's a child. They're 0-4. He's earned the money that he asked for this offseason. Remember, he was asking for north of $50 million per. He has played at that level through the first month of the season. The problem is that defense can't stop the common cold. And they may have gotten too simplistic. That was the beauty of their defense last year. They don't play a lot of coverages. They master the coverages that they play. It allows them to play super fast. Through the first month of the season, offensive coordinators have exploited the simplicity of the Houston Texans defense. Were they ever traded to Minnesota? Probably not. But if you're the Vikings, you can't leave a stone unturned in terms of trying to get better. That's a pretty big overreaction, I'd say. It gets spicier as you roll throughout the list. CeeDee Lamb, best wide receiver in the NFL. For him to do what he did to that Texans secondary yesterday, kudos to him. Second biggest overreaction coming out of week four. Brock Purdy, the league MVP. Best QBR in football. 11th in terms of passing yards. First in terms of passing touchdowns. And he's only got one pick. His relationship right now with Kyle Shanahan, I've never seen a play caller and a quarterback in lockstep more than those two dudes are. My only question with San Fran is when the competition ratchets up, how you going to act? And some people are going to say, well, they played Denver this weekend, Linnell. Yeah, but for a majority of that football game, there was no Patrick Surtain and there was no Riley Moss. And Brock Purdy didn't cook enough for me. I know I'm being nitpicky. Niners, I'm still in wait-and-see mode with you. My number one overreaction, though, coming out of week number four of the National Football League season, my number one overreaction, the Browns will have the AFC North locked up by Thanksgiving. Here are their games between now and Turkey Day. At the Jets, hosting the Ravens, at Tennessee, at Pittsburgh, at New Orleans. You host the Texans, you have a bye, and then you host the Raiders. Compare that to the other three teams in the division, and you'll pick up what I'm putting down. I love the vibes that Todd Monken has brought to this group. Their much maligned quarterback, Deshaun Watson, he spoke to the vibes that Todd Monken has brought to Berea, Ohio, earlier today. Take a listen.
2: Yeah, I mean, he believed in all of us. You know, coach is a player coach. So, you know, one thing he's going to instill in the locker room is that, you know, everyone, he wants everyone to play their best. He wants everyone to be at the top tier. He's going to bring it out. And, you know, for him to be able to, you know, trust me in these moments is major. But, you know, Coach Monk is awesome, man. I love playing for him. And he's going to always make sure that, you know, he try to bring the best out of each player.
0: You know, you can say that it's not that big of a deal. You can say that it doesn't matter. But, man, what the Cleveland Browns are an example of is when you got a change in leadership and you got a change at the top and you got a coach that's instilling confidence in everybody, a coach that takes a no-nonsense approach and comes from the old school, you can turn things around, man. I expect Cleveland to continue to play well throughout the course of the 2026 season. And Todd Monken may have a real case for NFL Coach of the Year by season's end. Let's do this now that I've given you my top six overreactions. We had two ALDS postseason games today. Chicago taking a commanding 2-0 series lead over the Cleveland Guardians. The one thing that's been fascinating about this Major League Baseball postseason is seeing how these different managers have had to maneuver their pitching staffs, trying to play chess, not checkers, when it comes to the rotation. It was a bullpen day today for Chicago. They got some really good stuff out of their arms. They were able to knock in four runs, so the bats were okay today. Just six hits as a team, so it was kind of a pitcher's duel on the evening, but Chicago taking a 2-0 series lead over the Guardians. The Guardians clearly the better team going into this series. Oliver, our Major League Baseball insider, why do you think Chicago's up 2-0 right now? And do you agree that Cleveland, you know, was the more talented group coming into this series?
4: So I think it's fair to say, one, Cleveland won the division, and the Chicago White Sox are in that division. So, yes, I think it's fair.
0: Yeah.
4: They're probably a better-built roster for October. They have a more sound starting rotation. They have guys for high-leverage situations in the bullpen. They just really struggled this year to have a consistent lineup, and Jose Ramirez, their best player, was in and out with injuries. They did some good stuff at the deadline, but Joe Adell, he had a triple tonight, but he struck out, I believe, six times through two games. He's just had it rough. And the White Sox are quite literally winning with the power of friendship. And they're just, like, I'm not even kidding. Have you seen the viral videos of Murakami in the clubhouse after games?
0: So those dudes just love each other.
4: Oh, it's good. Dan, you know what I'm talking about, right? With Murakami? When during the champagne showers, because they in baseball they have a champagne shower after each like series victory or whatever. Right. So after they won the wild card, Murakami, he was having a good time in a very good way. But yeah, the White Sox are just like a Cinderella team. They really are.
3: That dude has the time of his life when they win.
4: And just for context, the White Sox before this year had three straight 100 loss seasons.
0: Woo! That's so, what you love. That's what good. Sports is about, man. The dead rising again, you know? I can relate to it. I'm a Commanders fan. Oliver, you can't.
3: Lazarus.
0: Well, yeah.
3: He's had 300 lost seasons, and the Pope. Well,
0: that's
4: it's true. Tough. They have the Pope on their side.
0: So, I don't want to ask a dumb question, but is Sister Jean at all involved in this?
4: Wrong sport, not even close.
0: But they're both in Chicago, right?
3: I thought, is Sister Jean still alive?
4: She might have passed away.
0: She passed this past tournament, I think, unfortunately.
4: So Sister Jean was just loyal to Chicago when they made the Final Four.
0: There we go.
4: Like however many years ago. That crazy run they had, I think it was 2018, the year Virginia won it or something.
0: It was so lit.
4: That was awesome.
0: The other ALDS game that we saw today, the Yankees fell 5-2 at the hands of the Tampa Bay Rays. The story the other night was how damn good Cam Schlittler was. Not the case tonight. 6 hits, 2 runs given up in just 76 pitches. What did you make of his performance tonight, Oliver? And do you think this series is over?
4: So he was not sharp compared to what he normally is. He's probably going to win the Cy Young. He had one of the better, probably the best starting pitching outing of this entire postseason so far. It's really hard to pitch well when your team has 3 first inning errors, and it could have been 4. Jazz almost missed a easy throw to second on a double play. Yeah, he almost botched it. And what's really upsetting is that against Boston, all those little things that have bitten New York in previous postseasons, I mean, the infamous inning against the Dodgers in the World Series when Judge missed a liner right to him, and then this throw to third base that got botched by Volpe. Obviously no one covering first base with the bases loaded and 2 outs. They looked like they figured that out against Boston. They were making plays. They had really nice 2 out approaches. They didn't look like they were swinging for the fences the entire time.
0: Yeah.
4: That is just completely gone by the wayside on both sides of the ball. Like, it's really, you do not see big league teams, regardless of postseason or regular season, have 4 errors in a game. That's just so rare.
0: I can tell you what the conversation is on one of our affiliates up in New York. Aaron Boone falls on the sword when you talk about the lack of or the consistent mental errors made defensively by this group. Is that fair to say, or do you put onus on the players in a situation like
4: that? So I'm glad you said that, because there was one instance when I was just in disbelief that someone from the Yankees didn't say something before it happened. I don't think Aaron Boone is a bad manager. I think he gets way too much criticism. I think he can only do so much. It's a pretty badly kept... Like, the Yankees really utilize their guys up top in the front office to make decisions. And, you know, Boone is kind of handcuffed. At least that's how it looks like from the outside.
0: He's just a figurehead.
4: Yes. Yeah. I mean, he does a lot for them, but just on the outside looking in, you can just... They're very heavily analytically... in their fundamentals and how they believe the game should be played. But there was one play, 5th inning, I believe it was still tied, and even bases were either loaded or runners at 2nd and 3rd, nobody out. And in that situation, tie game in the playoffs, your infield probably going to play in. Jazz Chisholm gets a ball hit to him softly. Cam Schlittler does his job, gets weak contact.
0: Yeah.
4: Jazz Chisholm is not playing in. He cannot make the throw to home, and he has to go to first for the out, and the run that takes the lead for Tampa Bay scores. How does no one in the Yankees dugout not see that? Scream time. How does Aaron Boone not see that? How does the infield coach not see that? How does the bench coach not see that? How does the catcher behind home plate, I believe it was Austin Wilson, how does he not see that? Like, that's just one of those things. You can't defend. That's just that you're going to lose to a team like Tampa Bay if you do stuff like that.
0: Lack of attention to detail seems to be the story here early on in this series. Real quick, we get Atlanta and the Dodgers tonight, game 3 of that series. Really gutsy win from Atlanta in the prior game. We were having a conversation off air. Not really an issue with the Dodgers, just give credit to Atlanta for just playing really strong baseball.
4: Yeah, they outplayed the Dodgers. That's all it was. Like, they had better at-bats. The Dodgers had I don't want to say bad pitching, because three runs over nine innings, you will take that every day. The Braves have only scored three runs a game through 18 innings. They have not been lighting the world on fire. Like, the Dodgers, run prevention-wise, have been great. They just did not, like, none of their pitchers were really sharp for the most part. Snell didn't even make it through four, although he only gave up the one run. Sasaki got into a huge jam late in the game because of lack of command. I think the Dodgers at one point had seven walks or used seven pitchers, which is...
0: That's not good. I even know that.
4: And the other team was the team using the opener. So that just gives you a... And by the way, Ray Kerr, have you heard about this guy, Leno?
0: I have not heard about Ray Kerr.
4: He was the lefty, game three against the Phillies, who threw the three scoreless innings.
0: Okay.
4: Have you heard his story? I don't know if you have. And for people who haven't, Ray Kerr, they should build him a statue if Atlanta wins this series. This guy went to junior college, had no four-year school offers, quit,
0: really?
4: Took a job at 7-Eleven, said, I'll give it one more shot, goes back. He had a small school offer, but decided, I'm going to see if I can play in a summer league in Alaska to get people to notice him, of all places. He gets signed by, I believe it was Seattle, and with every passing year, I believe he said he made it up a level. And he then, 5 or 6 years later, I guess, he was traded to the Padres, debuted with the Padres, and traded to the Braves. But his story is unbelievable.
0: That's what sports is about. I say it all the time. Don't let your circumstances dictate your work ethic. Game three of the NLDS coming up tonight from Hotlanta. We put the show to bed each and every night here on Westwood One Sports Night. What you got for us tonight, down today?
3: We're talking holiday decorations to close the show next.
0: Oh, man.
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0: wrap it up the same way each and every night. I got it today. Going to tell us something to make sure we get a good night's sleep.
1: So over the weekend, out and about, right before the college football games started, wifey and I are out going to a store. I'm not going to say the store. They could sponsor us. But she goes into the store real quick. She walks back out to the car. She's like, is it weird that X store is starting to put out Christmas decorations? And I'm like, all right, like, what day is it? I didn't know what day it was. I don't just have, I'm not a calendar.
0: I'm not a calendar.
1: Like, it was October 3rd. It is kind of weird. I feel like you got to wait as a store to put the Christmas decorations out until after Halloween. Because, like, how many kids don't have their own Halloween costume yet?
0: Well, that's true, right. I'm sure most kids out there don't have a Halloween costume at this point. So this is where the, like, what store we're talking about is pretty it's pretty significant, low-key, because I'm thinking, like, well, if it's a certain sort of store.
1: It's a very big department store.
0: Okay.
1: The mascot has a dog with a ring around its eye.
0: Is that dog hard to see?
1: And would... No, not that kind of ring.
0: He's not blind. That I actually took that a step too far.
1: No, Target is the store.
0: I knew that. Yeah. Once okay. You said
1: Target. It's white woman heaven. My wife loves Target.
0: Hopefully this show is sports heaven. We're back with you later on tonight for a Tell the Truth Tuesday here on What's the One Sport.
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4: 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Where fans turn it. Fanatics. 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A Cumulus station.

Willingham rocking out with you as I get you up to 3 a.m. Eastern time. See some folks hopping in the YouTube chat. Appreciate you chiming in there. New Legacy Comics. Remember, well, you can hit us up in the YouTube chat each and every night to participate in the show. Just search Westwood One Sports Night. Monday Night Football, Falcons all over the New Orleans Saints on the 20-year anniversary of the New Orleans Superdome opening back up. It was a belt-to-ass type of performance from Bijan Robinson and the Atlanta Falcons. And as I'm watching this game, y'all, one thing continues to stand out. And really, this is the last 2 weeks when they whooped up on Oliver's Packers last Thursday and then tonight in primetime against the Saints. Atlanta's legit. Atlanta's skill group, at least, is legit. Y'all know how I get down, baby. I'm going to sound like a broken record. Y'all know how we get down here on Westwood One Sports Tonight. I love quarterback play. I love great wide receivers. We love all that. We love points. Football is one at every level along the offensive line and the defensive line. In the last 2 weeks, the Atlanta Falcons have shown they're a force to be reckoned with on both sides of the line of scrimmage. And the biggest beneficiary has been none other than the best non-quarterback in all the National Football League, Bijan Robinson. That offensive core of Bijan, Pitts, London, I include Zachariah Branch in that bunch. If Michael Penix can give them consistent play at quarterback, Atlanta going to be a force to be reckoned with. Some may call that an overreaction, right? It is an overreaction Monday here on Westwood One Sports Night. You know how we do it here in the midnight hour on the East Coast. I bring you a fresh installment of the most highly anticipated power ranking segment in all of sports talk radio, Nell's Super Six Pack, my top six overreactions coming out of week 4 of the National Football League.

0: overreactions coming out of week number four of the National Football League season. Before we get into the list, remember what I said last week about week four of the NFL season. I called it Separation Sunday this week, right? And what I learned while watching the games this week, what I learned was this. This wasn't Separation Sunday, because we're going to continue to see, as we roll throughout this month of October, we're going to continue to see teams prove what it is, what it ain't, when it comes to if they're a contender or a pretender. Every team has got to get the oil running through the engine still. Due to the culture of NFL preseason currently, due to the culture of NFL training camp currently, it takes a little while for things to get going. There are a lot of questions out there still, 4 weeks into the NFL season. So with these overreactions, take them with a grain of salt. And remember this, because you all tweet at me. You can tweet at me if you want to, at NELL_BTP. You all tweet at me with some of these overreactions and go, what the hell are you talking about? Do you not get the point of the damn segment? It's Overreaction Monday, my top six overreactions from week number four of the NFL season. Let's get it rolling. I don't play around when it comes to Overreaction Monday, baby. And here's one right off the rip that's going to piss a lot of people off in the DMV. It may anger you if you're listening on 105.3 The Fan in Dallas. It may anger you if you're listening on The Fan in New York. Well, no, you'd love it if you're listening on The Fan in New York. My overreaction, my first overreaction coming out of week four, the New York Giants are going to win the NFC East. That's what I said. The New York Giants are going to win the NFC East. Here is the reason I'm so confident in that ultimately happening. When you look at the landscape of the NFC East division right now, you look at all four teams, Washington, Dallas, Philadelphia, as well as New York. What do all of those teams have in common, guys? I think they all have one fatal flaw. The Philadelphia Eagles' fatal flaw, their offense sucks. They went 0-for-12 on third down Sunday, and Jalen Hurts, I believe, didn't have any passing yards in the second half. Awful for the Philadelphia Eagles. Just been bad. When it comes to the Dallas Cowboys, defensively, they are bottom three in every statistical category on defense this year through the first month of the season. It's the same story with the Washington Commanders and their pass defense, amongst the worst in all of the NFL. They were playing a third-string quarterback this past weekend, and their offensive line is totally in shambles. So that group has a fatal flaw, right? Washington's got a fatal flaw. Dallas has a fatal flaw. Philadelphia has a fatal flaw. The fatal flaw of the New York Giants is one that they actually can't control. It's the fact that they lost their starting quarterback, Jackson Dart, in week two against the Los Angeles Rams. That is the fatal flaw that exists when it comes to the New York Giants. It's the fact that they're missing their quarterback. Outside of that, a lot to like about John Harbaugh's New York Giants. Here's why I go as far as to say they'll win the division. I think the schedule, right, is easier than their counterparts within the landscape of the NFC East. Just their next three at Washington, home for New Orleans, at Houston. They're good enough to win all three of those games. And if they do, they would be going into Philadelphia on November the 8th with a record of 6-1. That's the reality right now, currently facing the New York Giants. Why am I bullish that they could do it? They're running the football. Well, we know they're going to try to run the football, right? Malik Nabers is back and healthy. He had a highlight catch this past weekend. Jameis played his best game of the season on Sunday against Arizona. And that defense, by hook or by crook, through hell or high water, they're going to get after opposing quarterbacks. Bottom line, they're going to get after opposing quarterbacks. It's for that reason that the schedule, and then I trust their head coach, John Harbaugh, who's oozed all types of confidence into this group. I believe that the New York Giants, my first overreaction here on Overreaction Monday, I believe that the New York Giants are going to win the NFC East. Here is head coach John Harbaugh yesterday, postgame, saying, hey, this is what winning teams do, America. get to Johnson.
1: All right, great locker room after the game. Really, really fun to be a part of that. That's what winning is. That's what winning teams do. You know, they find ways to win games. That's why they're winning teams, and I'm proud of these guys for that. Also proud of their faith. I felt like, I'm gonna just be honest with you. I was praying, you know, I was praying. And
0: you better pray.
1: And I guess God came through, so.
0: Very simple, man. I guess God came through. God did come through for the New York Giants yesterday. The officials were on their side as well, as one of them tried to cuss Trey McBride out. But that's neither here nor there. I wanted to play that soundbite for you all because do you hear the tone and tenor in which John Harbaugh's speaking? There is a confidence that he's trying to exude in this group. I told you when I was on my training camp tour that I didn't know a whole lot about the Giants, but I did know this. They were a team that was in the process of capturing a new identity. Part of that new identity is a no-nonsense approach. John Harbaugh spearheading all of that. I just mentioned it, right? They're currently in first place in the NFC East with a record of 3-1. When you're the head coach of a football team, a new football team at that, right? When you're coming in trying to establish a culture, when you get off to a fast start like this, one thing that I always look out for with a new regime and a new coach, right? Does he lean in to his team's success or does he run away from it? Does he lean into his team's success or does he run away from it? Some coaches will say, well, we're not talking about, you know, winning the division. It's week four. We had a long ways to go. Here was John Harbaugh earlier today when asked about his feelings about being at the top of the NFC East through 4 weeks of play.
1: That's an opportunity. I mean, you know, the idea is to get the lead, extend the lead. You know, that's the idea in a game and during the season. So, you know, we're in good position for four games in, but it's only four games in. We have an opportunity. It gives us a great opportunity to go down there to Washington and try to play our best football game. And we can play so much better. We can play so much better. And that's what we'll be chasing.
0: What I love there from Coach Harbaugh, he leaned into it, America. He said, yeah, we want to keep the lead in the NFC East. This isn't just for October, right? We're not playing trick or treat here when it comes to how we've played within the first month of the NFL season. I love the style of football. They're punching you in the mouth with Cam Scadaboo. They brought in Najee Harris via free agency to kind of take some of the tread off of Scat's tires. And I think there's just a physical nature that this group plays with on a week-in, week-out basis that's going to allow them to be in the division race all year long. All they have to do, and Jameis threw two picks on Sunday, the biggest, most important thing for the Giants is they got to protect the football, right? They've got to protect the football. They've got to win the turnover battle on a week-in, week-out basis. If they can, I think they got a real shot to win the NFC East. 310-840-4910 is the number here on Westwood One Sports Tonight. It is a overreaction Monday edition of Westwood One Sports Tonight. You know how we do it. I want you to line up on the phones with your top overreaction from week number four of the National Football League season. I'll continue to go through my list. Number five in my top six overreactions, Drake May is back, America. The New England Patriots went on the road, knocked off the Bills 29-26. Drake May, ladies and gentlemen, had his best performance of the 2026 season. 22-37, 269 yards, three touchdowns. He did, in this football game, guys, have two more turnovers. I don't know why he continues to fumble the football, why he continues to turn it over, but the way that he played, I thought was big time. What stood out the most about Drake May's performance was his ability to use his legs. Eight carries for 54 yards. It was him being a cool customer within the pocket all day long. And when I say that, you're probably thinking, oh, he sat back there and was picking daisies. No. When no one was open downfield, it wasn't him forcing the football into traffic the way that he was over the first three weekends of the season. It was him finding a lane, tucking and running, and constantly keeping the New England Patriots ahead of the sticks on Sunday on the road in hostile territory. Big-time performance from Drake May. Loved his ability to bounce back. Here's some numbers from his first three games of the season. 195 passing yards per game. It was one touchdown to just six interceptions and a total QBR of 48. On Sunday, 269 yards through the air, three touchdowns to just one pick, and a QBR of 91. Everybody loving the way that Drake May performed. When you get your franchise guy to play at that level, it exudes this confidence throughout your locker room that, hey, Stella got her groove back. You know what I'm saying? This was a dude that was second in the MVP voting last year. To see him play as well as he played on Sunday against a divisional opponent on the road when everybody's chirping about you, you're staring 1-3 smack in the face. For him to answer under those circumstances, Drake May, you is a bad mamma jamma. His head coach, Mike Vrabel, in the postgame locker room, heaping out praise to the entire Patriots group.
2: I get a great view to watch you guys prepare. Okay, so all week when I tell you that you guys are the answer, okay, that we're back in a f-ing race, you are the answer.
3: Yes, sir.
2: Okay, I couldn't be more proud to be your f-ing coach, to compete, to fight. Okay, we are going to fight until they cut our f-ing hands off. Okay, I promise you, until they f-ing chop them off, we're going to f-ing fight and we're going to f-ing swing.
0: We're going to fight till they chop our f-ing hands off. I'll tell you what. Wish his wife would have chopped his hands off. I tried to make a bad Diana Rossini joke, and I shouldn't have. That's very distasteful on my behalf. We get raunchy here on Westwood One Sports Tonight. But in reality, right, I listened to the Greg Hill Show on WEI in Boston. And one thing that Coach Vrabel spoke about last week, and I give him a ton of credit, right, there was some, you know, folks in the New England media trying to stir it up, right, saying that Coach Vrabel's, you know, not really a fan of Drake May, that there's some sort of rift with that relationship. And Mike Vrabel said exactly what he's supposed to say. The only reason I'm here, Slim, is because Drake May is the franchise quarterback. Drake May is back, baby. That's my fifth overreaction in Overreaction Monday here on Westwood One Sports Tonight. I encourage you to line up on the phones with your top overreactions from week number four of the NFL season. 310-840-4910 is how you hit me up. You can hit me up on YouTube as well. Just search Westwood One Sports Tonight. Phantom Racing Network. Haven't seen your name before. Welcome to Westwood One Sports Tonight. He says Atlanta is a sleeper. I don't even think that's an overreaction, man. Based on the way that skill group played tonight, they're for sure going to be in the fight. Number four in my top six overreactions from week number four. If the Vikings are going to reach their potential, America. If the Vikings are going to reach their potential, and y'all know what I think their potential is. I have them making the Super Bowl in the NFC. If they're going to get to that spot, they must make a move at quarterback. I can't believe I'm sitting here saying it right now because I picked them to make the Super Bowl under the assumption that it was going to be Kyler Murray. The way that he's looked in his first two starts, can't do it. Can't win with it. Can't coach with it. I just can't do it. Kyler Murray, people who thought he would fail in this Kevin O'Connell system, correct? The one thing that they consistently worried about was, would he be able to play on time? Would he be able to play on schedule? You haven't seen that enough through, what is it now, three starts that he's gotten, and the first start was cut so short that I really don't want to count it. You haven't seen that enough. I want to give them more time to get the engine, or excuse me, the oil flowing through the engine, so to speak. But man, if they don't figure something out at quarterback, you're going to waste what is maybe the best defensive coaching job we've seen in a long time from Brian Flores. Not a lot of household names on that Vikings defense, but week in and week out, they bust your head open. Love everything about it. In terms of who they should go out and get, two names. One is going to make me sound crazy. The other might make me sound irrational. I think Geno Smith, if I am Kevin O'Connell, go out and get Geno Smith. The Jets aren't going anywhere fast. Aaron Glenn, play Kate Klubnik. If you can go get real draft capital for Geno Smith, go do it. If you're, you know, Darren Mooji in that front office, go do it. Here's the other Bama who I think they should trade for. And I know this is much more of a long shot. What if they hit up the Texans and they're like, yo, you're 0-4. Can we get C.J. Stroud for a couple of ones? That's the one that would fascinate me. You think about what C.J. Stroud has been to start this year. He's not the problem in Houston. And if you were listening to us last night here on Westwood One Sports Tonight, you understand that. He was not the problem in Houston through the first month of the season. I know that seems like a pipe dream. And if we're being honest, when it comes to the Texans, I'd sign C.J. Stroud right now. And you know what I start doing, Denton? I may start looking at trading and selling some of these pieces off on this Texans defense because they have not lived up to the hype through the first month of the season. I do know this, though. C.J. Stroud, for all the folks that were chuckling, cackling about Stroud asking for 50 M's per year, he's worth it, America. 310-840-4910 is the number here on Westwood One Sports Night. It is a overreaction Monday. I want you to line up on the phones with this. Give me your top overreaction from week number four of the National Football League season coming up on the other side. I'll continue to take your calls. I'll begin taking your calls. Plus, I'll give you my top three overreactions from week number four of the NFL season. That's next here on Westwood One Sports Night.
3: The Panthers upset the Lions on Sunday Night Football. Now 2-2 in the underwhelming NFC South. Is Carolina in prime position to win the division for a second straight year? Westwood One Sports.
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0: Here's Linnell Willingham.
1: Yes, indeed. You heard the big voice guy. Westwood One Sports Night coming right at you, getting you up to 3 a.m. Eastern time. It is a Overreaction Monday edition of Westwood One Sports Night. Hit me up on the talking text line, 310-840-4910. Give me your top overreactions from week number 4 of the National Football League season. We just wrapped it up with the Falcons going Kanye crazy on the New Orleans Saints on the 20th anniversary of the Superdome being reopened. 2 touchdowns from Bijan Robinson, 5 as a team for the Atlanta Falcons. And dating back to last Thursday night against the Pack, Mike Penix and that Falcons offense humming right now, and have the Falcons looking like a real contender, not just in the South, but maybe in the entire NFC. 310-840-4910 is how you hit us up on this talking text line. I want your top overreaction from week number 4 of the NFL season. The Black Sports Network hits up in the YouTube chat. Overreaction: Chargers making coaching changes if they go 0-5. You know what? Like that, I don't even know if that would be categorized as an overreaction. Because at this point, Slim, what are you supposed to do? What are you supposed to do if you're the brain trust in Los Angeles?

0: Just my thoughts, though. 310-840-4910. If you're just joining us, I'm bringing you a fresh installment of NL Super Six Pack, my top six overreactions. If you're just joining us, number six, the Giants are going to win the NFC East. Number five, Drake May is back. And then number four, if the Vikings are going to reach their potential, they must make a move at quarterback. Here was Vikings quarterback Kyler Murray speaking post-game after they were able to squeak by Miami on Sunday.
1: And obviously, today wasn't, you know, by any means up to our standard. You know, too many penalties, kind of shooting ourselves in the foot. And again, the defense kind of holding it down for us. But, you know, when we needed the most at the end, we went down there and did it. But we got to be better. We got to be more cleaner.
0: They scored 15 points against the Dolphins, guys. That's it. Kyler, 27 of 37, 247, no touchdowns, no picks. He was sacked four times throughout the course of this football game, and he was force-feeding T.J. Hockenson, who had 13 catches for a buck 19. They ran the ball well in this game. I was surprised that they were only able to muster up 15 points. It's a byproduct, kind of what Kyler was alluding to there. Self-inflicted wounds. Too many pre-snap penalties. They're amongst the league leaders in pre-snap penalties here throughout the first month of the season. So they got to get it together. I think they got to make a trade for a quarterback, man. I don't know if Kyler's going to be able to play on time in this offense. And the numbers look good, if we're being frank. But if you watch the game, you know that the down-to-down consistency was just not there. One thing that will help them, though, for damn sure, is if they stop shooting themselves in the foot. Talking about the Minnesota Vikings, as far as what's next for them coming up in week number five on the road, taking on New Orleans. Poor Tyler Shuck. He got his ass beat tonight. He's probably going to get his ass beat again coming up on Sunday. 310-840-4910. Give me your top overreactions from week number four of the National Football League season. My third biggest overreaction, CeeDee Lamb is the best wide receiver in football. I just want to give him some flowers. 17 catches, 189 yards, and a touchdown. Doing it against Derek Stingley and Kamari Lassiter in this star-studded secondary of the Houston Texans, it hits a little bit different. It just does, guys. So shout-out to CeeDee Lamb, balling out of control the way that he did. My second biggest overreaction, Brock Purdy. Brock Purdy is the league MVP through the first 4 weeks of the NFL season. He's number one in the National Football League in terms of QBR. He's tied for first in the National Football League in terms of touchdown passes. He's 11th in terms of yards. He's only thrown one interception to this point this year. He has played, I mean, damn near flawless football with a 69.9% completion percentage, guys. I mean, Brock Purdy playing as well as anybody in the NFL. I told you last week that I wanted to see what he looked like against a formidable defense. Here's the thing, though. No Riley Moss in the second half, no Pat Surtain, and they only scored 24 points. So while this is an overreaction, remember, I don't really believe this. It's an overreaction. I think Purdy's balling. And I think the groove in the jam that Brock Purdy and Kyle Shanahan are in right now with one another, I mean, it's like being at the high school prom and the girl of your dreams taps you on the shoulders and you turn around and y'all lock eyes and you get that stupid ass look on your face and your lips start to shrivel up a little bit. Something else start to shrivel up a little bit too because you're so nervous. I'm telling you, man, there is a chemistry that I think Brock Purdy and Kyle Shanahan have with one another that if they can stay healthy at the skill spot, right? And Mike Evans played well after being a game-time decision. If they can stay healthy at the skill spot, they're going to have some success and be a tough out within the landscape of the NFC. 310-840-4910 is the number. Give me your top overreaction from week number four of the NFL season. Here is Brock Purdy speaking on the Richard Sherman podcast about what keeps him motivated after the big-time payday.
2: You have to, whether it's true or not, like, you have to tell yourself, like, dude, I was drafted last. I'm Mr. Irrelevant, like, that whole thing. But that fire that I came into my rookie year with that chip on my shoulder, trying to show those guys on the field, my teammates, the defense, like, hey, like, I'm made for this. And just reminding you of yourself of that and every single year. And for me, I'm a faithful man. I believe that God created me to be a competitor, to be a leader. And just because we got to the Super Bowl, I got a contract. And, for me, it's the next season, man. It's how can I go lead these boys to today for this practice, for this game coming up, this season. Like, there's this drive of, you know, I still

0: I got to go show and use my talents that God's blessed me with to go show him, my teammates, that like I'm this competitor that you can rely on.
1: I mean, look, I've been one of the biggest Brock Purdy detractors, right? I still think he's a byproduct of the most quarterback-friendly system in the NFL, and I also think he's been arguably the most insulated quarterback in football since he's taken over as a starter. With all that being said, you can't deny what you've seen from him on the football field, man. Brother can flat-out ball. I expect him to continue to do so as long as the offensive line in front of him stays healthy. My big question with San Fran, and I still feel this way after Sunday against Denver, because we're finding out Denver's a fraud them damn selves. I still want to see the Niners when the competition ratchets up, when it's not 75 degrees and sunny, when he's under pressure, when he's got to bounce back from a turnover. What does it look like? 310-840-4910. Give me your top overreactions from week number four of the National Football League season. Let's go to Dylan in Denver, wanting to check in. Dylan, what's going on?
2: Yo, big late night now. Love the program. First time, long time here. Loving the overreaction talk. I got to say, you're half nuts, half genius, because I don't have any reactions myself, but I want to react to some of your previous overreactions. Number six, I think you're right. Somehow, going into this year with all the high expectations of the NFC East teams, it's the most up for grab we could ever imagine. And John Harbaugh's smart, savvy, confident, whether it be Timu confidence or not, might just go and make the Giants think they can beat the Eagles, who can't get out of their own shadow, can't get out of the way of their own shadow. The Cowboys, who we know, like you said, have CD and some ballers, but their defense and them just Cowboysing it up is an issue. And I know it breaks your heart, but Washington is a mess that maybe can figure it out, but why not the Giants? That could be the answer, crazy enough.
1: I appreciate the call as always, brother. I think you spot on. You pick it up when I'm putting down. As far as my Commanders go, they're the wild card in this, because the health of Jaden Daniels, him being upright, I think changes their trajectory a little bit. Because as far as I'm concerned, and the super producer, Denton Day, can speak to this as well, since we've drafted Jaden Daniels, it feels like you're in every game no matter who the opponent is. So for that reason, it's hard for me to totally count Washington out, but they have some significant, glaring issues along both sides of the line of scrimmage, man. We're going to get you numbers that matter tomorrow on the Tell the Truth Tuesday edition of Westwood One Sports Night. There are some numbers surrounding this Commanders defense that are just downright staggering. For them to be blitzing as often as they are, go check out their opponent time to throw. If you ain't got nothing to do here. While you're listening to us late night. 310-840-4910. I'll give you my biggest overreaction for week number four coming up here momentarily. But I want to continue to hear from you, baby. 310-840-4910. Barry, out in Boston. Wanting to check in. What's going on, Barry?
3: How are you, brother?
1: Doing good, man. Doing good.
3: So you talked about Drake May, and that's great. He came back tonight, and Nate, yesterday, they beat Buffalo in Buffalo. That's huge.
1: Big win.
3: Absolutely huge. I'm the biggest Cowboy fan in the world. But obviously, their owner is, we won't talk about him, Jerry Jones is terrible. But Patriots, they're 2-2. They're back.
1: They are, and so is Drake, man. I appreciate you as always, Barry. Enjoy the rest of your night, man. Brother, first and foremost, I mean, y'all, we family here on Westwood One Sports Night. Y'all hear the call the same way that I hear the call. It'll come through your radio. It'll come through your headset. I mean, brother, sound toe up from the flow up. What does that sound like, though, America? Is that Blanco? You know what I'm saying? Is that Reposado? Is that tequila? Is that vodka? Is it bourbon? I swear to God. And Barry, on some real, like, I ain't ever gonna make fun of nobody too bad. But brother, every time he calls into the show, he sounds toe up from the flow up to where I need to stop answering him. 310-840-4910 is the number here on Westwood One Sports Night. Let's go to Mike in Florida wanting to pop it. Mike, what's going on, man? Welcome in.
4: How you doing this evening?
1: Doing good, Mike. Doing good, man. How you doing?
4: Well, two things. I mean, I couldn't believe New England went into Buffalo and beat them.
1: Yeah. It was a stunt. I appreciate the call, brother. 310-844-4910. Y'all killing me, boy. Jake in Buffalo wanting to chime in. Jake, what's up, man? How you feeling, Jake? Your Bills 2 weeks in a row, man, have showed you, one, the defense may not be worth the damage. Josh Allen won't stop turning it over.
5: That's what I'm calling. Is it overreaction to say hit the panic button on the Bills? It's getting ridiculous, man. Like, we should have lost that game to the Chargers. The upcoming games, you know, we got the Ravens, the Vikings, who are hot. I just think, I don't know.
1: I wouldn't call it an overreaction, because one problem that's plaguing Buffalo here in the last 2 weeks is a problem that Bills fans are all too familiar with, is why Sean McDermott is no longer on the sideline. You can't turn the football over and lose the turnover battle week in and week out and expect to win football games. You're lucky that you beat the Los Angeles Chargers the week prior at the crib. You just are.
5: 100% agree.
1: You just are. So I would say not an overreaction at all, because you can't keep doing the same thing over and over again and thinking it's okay.
5: That's how it's been for the last 4 years, too, man. It's like, I don't know. Real quick, too, I don't know if you saw it, but it's like 3rd and 8. That last drive, we still had 3 timeouts. We would have got the ball back with like 1:20 left. Pull that clip up to yourself and watch. No. When we were on defense,
1: okay.
5: Watch Max Harrison just guide the tight end out of bounds for them to get the first down and pretty much ice the game. It's the worst. Like,
1: do we have a little bit of grace for Max? Do we have a little bit of grace for Harrison because he's a young pup that's coming off an injury? Just a little bit of grace.
5: Every time he plays, he gets burnt by somebody. Every time.
1: It's tough. It's been a mixed bag result for the defense through the first month. I appreciate you as always, man. Hope to hear from you soon. 310-840-4910. David in Springfield. David, what's going on, buddy?
6: Hey, what's going on now? How you doing?
1: Doing good, man. Doing good.
6: Hey, listen, long-time listener, first-time caller. And I got something that I think maybe overreaction for week 4 and maybe overreaction to the regular season so far in general.
1: Okay.
6: Maybe not so popular, but Jacob Rodriguez, the rookie linebacker out of Texas Tech.
1: Baller.
6: He is a baller. I love him. But I feel as if there's I think he'll be great. But I think just because of how much the Dolphins are on the field for defense,
1: that he's going to get worn out and his stats are not. The good thing is he could get some inflated stats as a result of that. But I pick up what you're putting down. You exposing him so much that maybe he gets figured out, or maybe, you know, he's not in good enough shape as a rookie. I hear you.
6: Yeah.
1: Are you a Dolphins fan, bro?
6: I'm personally a Commanders fan, brother. First of all,
1: you just watch ball. You just watch ball. I feel that. But that's an interesting observation, man. Because Jacob Rodriguez can ball. I think he's forced a couple of turnovers already to start the year. He can ball. To your point, they're awful. Malik Willis, I think, threw for 87 yards yesterday. Appreciate the call as always, David. I'll hear from you soon, man. 310-840-4910. Last call before we hit the timeout. Saints in Pittsburgh wanted to chime in. Saint, what's up?
7: What time is it, baby? The Patriots showed up at Highland Park, whatever the hell it is, in Buffalo, and shut them down with zero.
1: Just please don't swear.
7: Aaron Landry, no damn Christian Gonzalez, and Christian Barmore, and we shut James Cook down.
1: It was impressive, man. How'd you feel about Vrabes in the post game locker room? That's what got me the most geeked up. I think that was a Stella got her groove back type of win for the New England Patriots, man.
7: Well, Yes, but I mean, you're going to go with a rah-rah. I'm all good with that. But I am waiting for that offense to gel. I'm tired of hearing Drake, the schedule, May. I'm tired of it. All right?
1: I hear that.
7: Because it's Josh, the schedule, Allen, played pretty much the same teams the Patriots played last year.
1: I hear you, brother. All of your complaints are valid. They both won't stop turning the damn ball over. New England and Buffalo won't go far if they don't stop that. I appreciate the call. 310-840-4910. Overreaction Monday continues on the other side. Hit me up. Talking text line. 310-840-4910. Give me your top overreactions from week number four of the NFL season. I'll give you my top overreaction from week four next.
8: It's a Reaction Monday. Week four is coming to a close, and the pressure is building. 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
22: 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Cramps, nausea. We tend to brush off food poisoning as a nuisance, but it may be a bigger deal than people realize. A new study by the World Health Organization estimates foodborne illnesses cause about 1.5 million deaths every year around the world. Now, the good news is a few simple habits in your own kitchen will go a long way. Cook your meat, obviously, poultry as well, eggs thoroughly. Wash your fruits and vegetables. Be careful with the riskier stuff. I'm talking about raw flour, unpasteurized dairy, undercooked shellfish. And here's one people often forget. Once food is cooked or cut, don't leave it sitting out. 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If you do get sick, the most important thing is to stay hydrated. If a fever or if your symptoms drag on more than a few days, then it's time to seek help. I'm Dr. Sanjay Gupta, helping you live a better life.
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0: 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Here's Linnell Willingham.
1: Westwood One Sports Night continues. Youngest in charge, Linnell Willingham, rocking out with you as we get you up to 3 a.m. Eastern Time. The instrumental that you just heard coming back from break, it's on Madden. It's on a lot of different Maddens. And I don't know if Madden just has the clean version, because all I remember from that song is, Jump in it. Video game songs are always weird, because they have like certain restrictions and guidelines that you got to go by, because it's rated E for everyone. So like, you can't have certain references, you can't have certain loose swear words. So let's just say I don't know the words to that song, probably. 310-840-4910 is how you hit us up on the talking text line. It is a overreaction Monday edition of Westwood One Sports Night. I want your top overreactions from week number 4 of the National Football League season. While we have the opportunity to do so, I want to run through my top overreactions here in Nell's Super Six Pack. I saved number 1 for last. I'll get to that here in a second. Number 6 in my top 6 biggest overreactions from week 4, the Giants are going to win the NFC East. Really, it's a reflection of everybody else in the division. Everyone's got a glaring weakness. The Giants, they're just first team all vibes right now. Number 5, I think Drake May is back. He played big time this past weekend against the Buffalo Bills and looked like the MVP runner-up that we saw last year. Number 4, I think the Vikings have to make a move at quarterback. 15 points scored this weekend against Miami. Not acceptable. The defense is great. The offense is mid. Number 3, CeeDee Lamb, best wide receiver in football. 17 catches, over 180 yards against Derek Stingley and Kamari Lassiter over the weekend. He was balling out of control against the Houston Texans. And Dallas rolling right now offensively. They just can't stop anybody. Brock Purdy is the league MVP through the first month. Number 1 quarterback rating in the National Football League. Tied for 1st in touchdowns. 11th in passing yards. Nothing he can't do. Him and Kyle Shanahan in sync in a way that I've never seen an offensive coordinator and a quarterback. Special, special stuff that we're seeing here from the San Francisco 49ers. Do I buy them as a contender? Probably not. I think they're going to eventually end up being too hurt, and that'll be their Achilles heel. But for now, Brock Purdy's hooping, and they're healthy. My top overreaction from week number 4 of the NFL season. The Cleveland Browns are going to have the AFC North. I feel like I just botched it in the delivery of it. Like, can it really hit hard as the biggest overreaction if I fumble through it? My top overreaction from week number 4. The Browns are going to have the AFC North locked up by Thanksgiving. The Cleveland Browns are going to have the NFC North, or the NFC North, the AFC North title locked up by Thanksgiving. Why do I feel that way? One, the schedule between now and Thanksgiving for Cleveland, pretty darn favorable relative to their counterparts within the division. The fact that Lamar Jackson is going to miss some time here with this ankle injury, I think opens up the door for Cleveland, certainly. And I just am a believer in what they have. Y'all know I sang their praises all offseason. I'm a big fan and big believer in Todd Monken. Here's what the Browns' schedule is leading up to Thanksgiving. They're at the Jets coming up this weekend. Then they host the Ravens. Lamar probably won't play in that one. Then they're at Tennessee. Then they're at Pittsburgh. Then they're at New Orleans. The fact that they have 3 out of their next 4 on the road is tough, but at the Jets, cupcake. At Tennessee, cupcake. At Pittsburgh, at New Orleans, Then they got the Texans, the bye week, then the Las Vegas Raiders. The Steelers' upcoming schedule: Indy, at Tampa, New Orleans across the pond, Cleveland at home, the bye week, at Cincy, at Philly, then Denver. I just listed off the teams for Cleveland's schedule and Pittsburgh's schedule. Clearly, Cleveland has the softer schedule between now and Thanksgiving. For Baltimore, at Atlanta, at Cleveland, home for Cincy, at Buffalo, host Jacksonville, host the Chargers, at Carolina. Brown's schedule, softer than that. Cincy's is interesting. At Miami, bye week, at Baltimore, home for Tennessee, home for Atlanta, home for Pittsburgh, at Washington. Then they host New Orleans heading into Thanksgiving weekend. So I say all that to say the schedule and the style of football that they've played leads me to believe that the Cleveland Browns are going to have the AFC North division locked up by Thanksgiving. Steelers, Ravens, Bengals, the schedule, just too difficult. I also believe in the vibes that have been set by head coach Todd Monken. I'm not the only one that's loving what Coach Todd is spewing down there in Cleveland. Deshaun Watson, QB1 in the land, had this to say about his head coach Todd Monken.
2: Yeah, I mean, he believes in all of us. You know, coach is a player coach. So, you know, one thing he's going to instill in the locker room is that, you know, everyone, he wants everyone to play their best. He wants everyone to be at the top tier. He's going to bring it out. And, you know, for him to be able to, you know, trust me in these moments is major. But, you know, Coach Monk is awesome, man. I love playing for him. And he's going to always make sure that, you know, he try to bring the best out of each player.
1: Gotta love it, man. The vibes seem to be sky high right now in Cleveland. If you're a Browns fan, you hope that the good times continue to roll on. We're going to continue to roll on here on Westwood One Sports Tonight. Coming up on the other side, more of your calls. I want your top overreaction from week number 4 of the National Football League season, 310-840-4910. I'll take your calls on your top overreaction. Then I'll give you a change that needs to be made in the AFC after watching this week's football. It's a team that we've talked about a couple of different times here in the first month of the season. I'll tell you a massive change that an AFC team needs to make next, plus your calls on your top overreactions for week 4 next.
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0: Here's Linnell Willingham.
1: Yes, indeedy. Continuing a overreaction Monday edition of Westwood One Sports Night. Youngest in charge, Linnell Willingham. Keeping you company up until 3 a.m. Eastern time. Remember to hit us up on the talking text line, 310-840-4910. 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It is at N-E-L-L underscore B-T-P. I have not acknowledged the chat in a little while. Knight Rider hopping in. R. Willie B. hopping in the chat saying, what up? Appreciate everybody that joins us via the YouTube chat. You can do so as well. Just search Westwood One Sports Night. On a Overreaction Monday, I get your top overreactions from week number 4 in the National Football League. I'm going to continue to take your calls on that. Plus, there's a team in the AFC, guys, that definitely has some big-time decisions to be made here between now and, as far as I'm concerned, Sunday when they play again. I want your calls on your biggest overreaction from week number 4, 310-840-4910. Quinn is in Maine wanting to check in. Quinn, what's going on?
2: Yo, what up? Moved to Maine from Colorado. My biggest overreaction right now is Bo Nix is a bust. What do you think?
1: To call him a bust, I think is fascinating, and it's ironic because we're getting ready to talk about Sean Payton coming up here in a second. I think he needs to take the play-calling duties back from Davis Webb. You can't judge Bo Nix right now because they're not doing anything to help Bo Nix. Him dropping back, what was it, 44 times on Sunday? That's not the formula for success for Bo Nix. And it's not the formula for a Sean Payton-led team. Their inability to get Dobbins going, their inability to get Harvey going, this offensive line is one of the best in football, yet they refuse to run the football. I think it's a young coordinator problem. Davis Webb is trying to be too cute and sexy and gain style points instead of gaining first downs. And that's the biggest problem that's plagued the Broncos. I don't know what it is. It's like they got to get smacked upside the head before they start playing football. They've gotten off the slow starts every week of the season to this point. They're being outscored by damn near 30 points in the first half. It's been tough to watch, man. It's been tough to watch.
2: Real tough to watch. Real tough to watch. Appreciate you taking my call. First-time caller, new listener. Yes, have a good night.
1: Yes, sir. You too, man. 310-840-4910 is the number. I got some numbers for you on how ludicrous things have been offensively for the Denver Broncos here to start the season. In the first half this year, Denver's 13 points that they've scored in the first half is the fewest in the National Football League. They've been outscored by 30 points in the first half this year. Third worst in the National Football League. They've got one touchdown drive in the first half. It happened week one against the Kansas City Chiefs. Isn't that crazy? The Broncos, was that an overtime game? I got to go back and look. But for the Broncos, that Broncos team that we saw in week one against Kansas City, where the hell are they at? Because Denver has looked really like a shell of themselves ever since then. Was that an overtime game? They got their doors blown off. I forgot, America. That's how long ago it was. It feels like, man, NFL comes at you fast. It feels like, man, all year, major problems with the Denver Broncos. And I think it's all rooted in their inability to have balance offensively. They're putting too much on Bo Nix's plate. Dave is in Buffalo. What's up, Dave?
3: Hey, how are you doing?
1: Doing good, man.
3: You know what? The biggest overreaction is the fact that Patriots fans think that they're going to win the AFC East. There is no way for the next 13 weeks that Sugar High Josh is going to show up every week. He had a bad
1: game. Is that
3: game?
1: What you're calling what happened this week? Sugar High Josh? That's a good way to put it.
3: That's what they call him. There's some media guys that call Josh has a Jekyll and Hyde persona. When Josh is doing things like he did where he threw the interception and double coverage, a couple times he tried to dump the ball off, almost fumbled it. There's a few media outlets and personalities that refer to that as Sugar High Josh in Buffalo, where he's not focused. He's kind of like that hyperactive kid. He did that in his rookie year where he would kind of lose focus and make those mistakes. But there's no way for 13 more weeks that Josh is going to show up. And unfortunately, Patriot fans, I'm sorry. You had your year last year. Not happening this year.
1: You a Bills fan?
3: You're going to win the AFC East. Huh?
1: Are you a Bills fan? I assume you are, right?
3: Of course.
1: Of course.
3: I was at the game yesterday.
1: Okay. By the way, how you like the stadium, man?
3: You know what? It's I love it, but okay. when they talk about obstructed views,
1: yeah,
3: there are some areas where it is obstructed. They're selling seats behind handicap areas, and unfortunately, they're putting that 12 feet or more between the wheelchairs and the end of the row. Mm-hmm. And what's happening is it's putting the fans who are sitting behind that in a position where they can't see anything. And those seats are selling for $200, $300 a piece.
1: Which
3: so
1: is
3: the Bills
1: totally
3: need
1: ridiculous.
3: To find a way to...
1: I think they have personal seat licenses at that stadium, too, if I'm not mistaken. I appreciate the call.
3: They do.
1: 310-840-4910. Hate to let them run, but we were getting a little long in the tooth with that convo. I got something in my eye. I feel like this is a reoccurring theme here on the show where, like, at a certain point, I just start digging for gold in my eye. It's an awful thing to do, by the way. I'm surprised I haven't gotten pink eye. 310-840-4910 is the number. Continuing to take your calls on your biggest overreactions from week four. Marcus is in Ohio. I wanted to check in. Marcus, what's going on, man?
4: What's up, Linnell? Hey, first I just wanted to call and say thank you for helping me out a couple weeks ago with this Falcons quarterback situation.
1: Yeah.
4: I appreciate that. And also, if they keep playing this way, man, there's no way they're not playing in the Super Bowl.
1: The Super Bowl?
4: You asked for overreactions.
1: I hear you. No. You know what? You hit it on the head in terms of overreaction. But I don't think you're too far off, man, in terms of what's most impressive about them and how they've looked since the return of Mike Penix.
4: Yes, sir. Well, thank you for taking my call, man. It's always a pleasure.
1: Always a pleasure, Marcus. Appreciate you, man. 310-840-4910. If you're looking for some numbers to help tell the story of just how good the Atlanta Falcons have been, is specifically their set of triplets, right? Bijan, Drake London, Michael Penix. Mike Penix to Drake London has the most yards per game by a quarterback wide receiver duo since Mike Penix has entered the NFL. They're averaging 102.6 yards per game when they're playing together since Mike Penix has gotten drafted. One thing that I said earlier and why I'm really bullish on this Atlanta group and why I think they got a legit shot, and when I say a legit shot, I'm not talking Super Bowl. I'm talking about winning a playoff game or two. I think that's what type of team they have. I say it all the time, man. Yeah, I love the triplets. 2 Chainz once said, yeah, I love them strippers. I almost said that. Yes, I love the triplets, talking about Bijan, Penix, and Kyle Pitts. But, man, their offensive line and defensive line, to me, has been the catalyst for why they're off to this good start. You're looking for some numbers that tell the story of the Falcons and their identity here in 2026. They're averaging 181.3 rush yards per game. That's second most in the National Football League. And they're allowing the fewest rushing yards per game in the NFL. So, trench warfare, baby, when it comes to the Atlanta Falcons. If you're down there in Hotlanta, I'm drinking a Kool-Aid when it comes to the Atlanta Falcons, baby. 310-840-4910 is the number here on Westwood One Sports Tonight. Give me your top overreaction from week number four of the National Football League season. Chris is in Massachusetts wanting to check in. Chris, what's up, man?
5: Yeah, I'm talking about offensive line here. Lindstrom from Central Mass kicking some ass. One of the best offensive line in the country, NFL right now.
1: Talking about Atlanta.
5: Atlanta Falcons.
1: For sure.
5: Dangerous.
1: I agree. I agree with you.
5: Dangerous team. And you know the best thing about Atlanta Falcons home game?
1: What's that?
5: $2 hot dog and a $3 beer.
1: I'm about to say, shout out to Art the Blank, man. Some of the most affordable stadium food, stadium concessions in the National. Say folks, but I appreciate the call, man. We have PTSD on this program. I'm be honest with you. And I love that we do because it's going to help us out in the long run. 310-840-4910. By the way, can I coach y'all up as callers? I actually get coached up by Denton. I actually get coached up by the other people that help us out with this show. Can I coach y'all up as callers? You can't do that. What do you do, Chris from Massachusetts, kicking ass, taking names, wham. You can't do that and then have your take and your actual point just fall pancake flat. I'm sorry, Chris in Massachusetts, but Chris in Mass, kicking ass, never went to class. Like, come on, Chris in Massachusetts. You're better than that, pal. 310-840-4910 is the number. Kid Cowboy. Checking in via the YouTube live stream. You could do so as well. Just search Westwood One Sports Tonight, the YouTube live stream. 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You could also check me out each and every Saturday, recapping the day that was in college football on College Saturday Now, 7 p.m. to 11 p.m. Eastern Time. 310-840-4910. Give me your top overreactions from week four. Clint is in Dallas wanting to check in. Clint, what's going on?
6: Yeah, I had two minor ones, and then I'll have my big hot take. I agree with you about Cleveland. That's a nice young core of skill players with Concepcion and Boston and Fannin and Judkins.
1: Sure.
6: They've done a good job drafting there. I think that a few of these young quarterbacks in college should prepare themselves for living in South and Mid-Florida. Looks like Tampa and Miami are on their way to very, very high picks, and they're both going to need quarterbacks. But here's my take, and I don't know enough about them, but it's just the feeling and some of the things I've read and a few games that I've watched them play this year. The Jacksonville Jaguars are the best team in the AFC.
1: Wow. Okay. Look, they had one of the I had them as my best win yesterday, as we gave our Sunday superlative. Right. So I'm picking up what you're putting down.
6: Yeah, and they've got some stat. I can't remember exactly how many games those, but it's a good amount of games where they haven't allowed a rusher to go over 75 yards in something like 16 games. I'm sure you could find that stat. I can't remember which one it was, but I know I saw it today and went, damn, that's a lot of games that I give up very much rushing yards. We're not talking about 100. We're saying 75.
1: It's very impressive, and it speaks to
6: I love Lawrence, and I like Liam Cohen. I like Liam Cohen. I think he's a good, young, solid coach as of right now. Because right now, there's some 1-3 team, and there's some 3-1 team that in December, I could call you back and we go, well, those seasons went the other way. There's some 1-3 team that's going to finish 12-5, and there's some 3-1 team that's going to finish 5-12. It always happens early in the season.
1: What does your crystal ball say about my 1-3 Commanders then? Since you seem to know everything.
6: I don't know, man. I'm a Cowboy fan for life.
1: As long as Daniels is upright, I think you got a chance. I'm going to let you run, brother, because I got to go. I appreciate the call, man. 310-840-4910. See, that's why. Our guy, R. Willie B., says Cleveland is Linnell's second favorite team. No, R. Willie B., Linnell just likes being right. Linnell's addicted to being right. So, because of that, I'm going to pop it on the Cleveland Browns. Am I crazy, though, with saying that I think they can wrap up the division by Thanksgiving? What if they win their next three? A world where the Browns are at 6-1. Am I dreaming? It's possible, guys. 310-840-4910 is the number. We opened up the segment talking about the shortcomings of Sean Payton and the Denver Broncos through the first month of the season. Can I give you the pass attempts for Bo Nix here within the first month of the season? And that'll tell why they're in the position that they're in. Week one, not so bad, 28. Week two, not so bad, 31, a little high. Last 2 weeks, 34 and 42 pass attempts, respectively, for Bo Nix. And that's just not, it's not the way that he's going to have success. It's not the way that the Broncos are going to have success. They have to have balance. Not saying Bo Nix can't hoop, because I think highly of him. I know we had an overreaction earlier. A caller called in and said, you know, that Bo's a bust. I wouldn't go as far as to say that, but he's also not a guy that can do it all by himself. Not having their running game be a bigger part of what they're trying to accomplish is really just not good. Not good when it comes to when it comes to this group. 310-840-4910 is the number here on Westwood One Sports Night. Overreaction Monday, Westwood One Sports Night. We get you a little NFL injury report before we get out of this 1 a.m. hour on the East Coast. A bunch of different dudes a little nicked up right now when it comes to the NFL. Let's go to Paul in Ohio. What's up, Paul?
7: Yo, Linnell. God forbid that you have a right call and people are saying the Browns are your second favorite team. I think you're a genius. This team is legit. I'm telling you, this team could win the division. They win their next three. They could win their next five. I think they beat the Steelers away. I think they drop one of the Ravens. This team is going to win the AFC North. Mark my words, you're a genius.
1: I appreciate the call, brother. So here's the thing on their next couple of games coming up here. In their schedule leading into Thanksgiving, at the Jets this weekend, home for Baltimore, at Tennessee, at Pittsburgh, at New Orleans, home for the Texans, bye week, then the Raiders coming out of Thanksgiving weekend. I don't think Lamar Jackson plays in week two. And we'll get you an update on Lamar and his injury status before we get out of this 1 a.m. hour. We'll let you hear from Ravens head coach Jesse Minter. He gave an update on Lamar's status, but I don't think Lamar plays next week against Cleveland. I don't think they can win without Lamar Jackson, talking about the Baltimore Ravens. I don't think Snoop Huntley comes in and is able to keep things afloat. So I have Cleveland winning their next three. I think their toughest of the three, obviously, is going to be this weekend against the Jets. You know how I feel about Tennessee and Cam Ward's sorry ass. I mean, that sounded mean. That sounded mean. Titans fans, I'm sorry. But Cam Ward, you want to talk about being tone deaf and lacking self-awareness. You realize he was rushing the Tennessee media to get to the podium yesterday after they lost? Get a grip, Cam Ward. Like, improve your grip on the football so you can throw it better. 310-840-4910 is the number. Let's do this. I see a couple of folks lining up on the phones. I encourage you to do so, baby. Hit me up. 310-840-4910. I want your top overreaction from week number four of the National Football League season. I'll give you my biggest takeaway from week four of the National Football League season next here on Westwood One Sports Night.
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0: 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Here's Linnell Willingham.
1: Party continues here on a Overreaction Monday edition. Also on Sports Night. Youngest in charge, Linnell Willingham, rocking out with you. Getting you up to 3 a.m. Eastern time, about an hour and a half left to go in the program. Appreciate you being here, however you choose to do so. It is a Overreaction Monday, as I mentioned. Taking your calls, 310-840-4910. Give me your top overreactions from week number four of the NFL season. I'll give you my biggest takeaway from week number four of the NFL season coming up here momentarily, but see a couple of more calls filing in on the line. Let's do this. I want to give you my biggest takeaway. And it kind of goes hand in hand with the team that I left week four feeling the worst about. So we'll get to that coming up here in a second after we run through some more of your calls. The WVUer says that is NFL Pro Bowler Snoop Huntley, who could be under center this weekend for the Baltimore Ravens. We will let you hear from Ravens head coach Jesse Minter coming up in about 15 minutes or so as we get you a NFL injury report here on Westwood One Sports Night. Leo is in Cleveland. Anybody calling from Cleveland, can I be honest? I expect you to have the energy that the last caller had. I'm not saying give me a kiss on the cheek. My ass, yes. Welcome in. What's going on?
2: Just saying, Cleveland is spot on. They're ready to go. They finally figured it out. We have a quarterback that can do what we deem them to do. But we need to figure out a rushing game. We have a quarterback, minus the allegations.
1: Yeah, see, that's my problem with you Cleveland guys. Like, why did you have to bring that up? I was just talking about his play on the field. The allegations,
2: his play on the field is spot on.
1: I wouldn't call it that.
2: Play on the field is spot on.
1: I wouldn't call it that now. He's been wildly inconsistent, and he's led a couple of game-winning drives. He's been much better in the second half. Wins aren't a QB stat, though. You know that. The reason you guys are winning.
2: As long as he's winning, that's all that matters.
1: I can rock with that mentality. I got you. I got you. Well, I appreciate it.

0: flaw is going to be way more catastrophic than everybody else's. I mean, Dallas is still going to win the thing.
1: You think Dallas? Okay.
0: I mean, Jameis is going to have a couple of games coming up here shortly where you're just going to be like, dude, how are you an NFL quarterback?
1: I mean, that's how it looked on Monday night.
0: He borderline had one against Arizona. They were just able to pull it out. You know, Malik Nabers likes the new coaching staff. Can't blame him. It's an upgrade from what they had last year. But Dallas is, they're going to figure it out. And God forbid, if New York ends up pulling the plug on Jameis and goes to McCarthy, it's only going to get worse.
1: So, I listened to Harbs' press conference today on SNY's Twitter. There is a shot that there's a shot that 18 is the backup this week. Talking about J.J. McCarthy. As soon as he gets elevated to be the backup, then I feel like it's over for Jameis.
0: Which is terrifying if I'm a Giant fan, because then it's over for you. Because what in the world has he done to justify being a starting quarterback in the NFL? Other than the fact that he was a former first-round pick, and you know how that goes, the redemption window for former first-round picks is a lot larger than literally anybody else. But, I mean, look, man, he meditates. That's why the first-round pick. Oh, my God, he's such a great leader. Oh.
1: It's so funny because, like, I don't know. Have you seen the tweet? The edit of Dan Hurley on the sideline from him, like, remember when the headbutt.
0: Yeah.
1: And, like, have you seen? There's a tweet, bro, and the caption is, when Cam Scataboo realizes that it's not Jackson Dart, it's just J.J. McCarthy. Like a dog sniffing a person. It's the craziest meme ever. But I think we're in lockstep with it. I don't really think the Giants are going to win the NFC East, then. It's an Somebody has to. You know what I'm saying? I do think our Commanders do have a better shot than maybe the general public. Give them credit for. There are some numbers on the defense, Denton, that we'll get to tomorrow in numbers that matter. They're going to make you cry. And I got to them earlier today doing local radio, and I just. The defense is not as good as we all think it is, how I would put it. The NFC East, though, wide the hell open here through the first month of the season. I think every team in the division has a fatal flaw, including the Philadelphia Eagles. And the Eagles' fatal flaw right now, and I don't think it should be much of a debate about this. The Eagles' fatal flaw right now is offensively, they are decrepit. Offensively, they are disgusting. And it's for the second consecutive year. The Eagles last year finished 19th in terms of points per game. This year, through the first month, they're 25th. In points per game. Last year, they finished 24th in terms of yards per game. This year, 29th. In terms of three and out percentage, they have been dead last the last two seasons. It's ugly, ugly stuff on third down for this group. And the big reason why they're struggling so much, and I'm not giving away state secrets when I say this, the big reason they're struggling so much on third down, America, and Eagles fans out there, is because on first and second down, they have been god-awful. Their run game, which is supposed to be spearheaded by Saquon Barkley, it hasn't been up to snuff, is the best way that I can describe it. And as a result, Philly constantly in third and medium plus. And Jalen Hurts, just not good enough to deal with that. Some of these numbers, though, are staggering. Over the last 2 years, I have a graphic here that lists the most halves with negative passing yards. The Eagles, over the last 2 years, have four halves with negative passing yards. They had negative five passing yards on Sunday. You have to try, America, to be that bad on the offensive side. Now, to Philadelphia's credit, you were without Lane Johnson in this football game. You were without Saquon Barkley for a majority of this football game after he came up limp with a hammy, and you were without Devontae Smith. Maybe your quarterback at that point should have to, you know, step up and try and elevate the guys around him. Problem is he can't, America. I'm done with Jalen Hurts. Eagles fans should be done with Jalen Hurts. I think this is the final year of the Nick Sirianni, Jalen Hurts experience in the city of brotherly love. And if the season finishes the way that I think it is for Philly, they're going to have to use that extra first-round pick they got for A.J. Brown. Go use that to go get you a quarterback, man.

0: 310-840-4910. I want your top overreactions from week number four of the NFL season. Oliver, if we got it ready, I want to let the people hear from Jalen Hurts, quarterback of the Philadelphia Eagles. Philly 0-for-12 on third down yesterday in their game against the Los Angeles Rams. There's a sequence at the end of the Eagles game that has a lot of Philly fans scratching their heads in terms of why head coach Nick Sirianni was so aggressive in this spot. Philadelphia up 10 in the fourth quarter. They've got a fourth and goal from the two-yard line. And Philadelphia, who at that point had marched 10 plays, 62 yards, eating up 7 minutes of clock, Philly decided to go for it on fourth down. It's a bad snap to Jalen Hurts. The ball ends up falling incomplete, and they turn it over on downs. At that point, they were up 20-10 with 7:31 left to go in the fourth quarter. Kick the damn field goal and put yourselves up by two possessions. Piss poor decision making from Nick Sirianni and the Eagles. Jalen Hurts, as I mentioned, not very good in that second half. Hurts had this to say post-game when talking about, you know, the way that his team performed. I feel like he's out of excuses here in terms of the Eagles and their lack of production over the last 2 years offensively.
1: I think it's less about being even keeled and more about doubling down on the work and controlling the things that you can. This is a team that is building and finding its way. And it's obviously a work in progress. I have the utmost confidence in this team. I have the utmost confidence in this group. We just have to remain endured, be persistent, keep committing to one another, keep committing to the work of becoming a better group together.
0: It's ugly, though, man. Philadelphia yesterday, 0-for-12 on third down. Over the last two seasons, the Philadelphia Eagles, one of just five teams that did not convert a third down in a single game. The Jets are on this graphic twice because, well, they suck. 310-840-4910. Give me your top overreaction for week number four of the National Football League season. Let's go to Mike in Philly talking about the Eagles. I love when Eagles fans call into this show. We don't get them a lot. Mike, what's up, man? Welcome into Westwood One Sports Night.
2: Hey, how you doing?
0: I'm doing good, man. How you doing?
2: Yeah. We talked a couple years ago. Same topic, exactly. And we won the Super Bowl, dude. I don't know if you remember, but it was something about bring the smoke. And they were bad-mouthing Jalen Hurts. And, you know, he just wins. I know it looked bad this week. It looked bad the last couple of days. But the kid can win. I think they'll get it together. I think they'll win the East, NFC.
0: You think they're going to win really the – yeah, that's
2: – I
0: just,
2: really
0: it's
2: do.
0: Just tough. I get the optimism, but, like, man, what they've shown here in the first month. And I'm a Commander fan, so obviously I'm biased.
2: Oh, I know you are. I want to see Lampkin in there. I want to see Lampkin.
0: That's the problem, though, man, is the interior offensive line. You know what I think is even crazier, and this will show how deep in the weeds you are as an Eagles fan. The fact that I'm watching Jeff Stoutland on Instagram and X doing content instead of coaching that Eagles offensive line is totally ridiculous, man. I appreciate the call. I got to let you run. I mean, if I'm an Eagles fan, I'd be pissed about Jeff Stoutland. I honestly would be. Joshua was in Cleveland wanting to check in. What's going on, Josh?
3: How you doing, sir? America, good, I just wanted to say, stand up. Cleveland Browns are 3-1, baby. Let's go!
0: Here we go, Brownies. Yeah. Here we go. Here we go, Brownies.
3: Here we go. Man, I'm so stoked, dude. Everybody was saying they were going to freaking stink, and look at them rocking out right now, man. Oh, I heard you talking about we got a little bit of a quarterback. Yeah, we have a little bit of a quarterback. I'm not too big of a fan of Deshaun Watson. I don't like the allegations. I hate that people keep trying to bring up these allegations. Just drop it.
0: Leave it alone. I agree with you on that, Joshua. Leave it alone.
3: It's been 2 years. Let it go. Let the man play some football. Let him win some games. This is what we want in Cleveland, and people are complaining about the allegations. I don't like the allegations. I like what the I like what the Cleveland Browns are doing, but I do want to say my biggest overreaction, because I heard you talking about overreactions.
0: Yes, sir.
3: Let's talk about overreactions. I want to say the Panthers got their butt whooped tonight by the Falcons. I think my biggest overreaction is them going to be a good football team.
0: Is it bourbon?
3: I think it's going to be them being a good football team.
0: Is it Michael Blanco? A reposado. I appreciate the call. I know he's excited. He meant to say the Saints. But Browns fans, that's the energy I expect you to have. And I want, and this is me being self-centered and an egotistical monster, I know. I was the guy. I'm the only guy in America that does this on a national platform that had the onions, that had the stones to talk about Cleveland in a positive light. And to highlight Andrew Berry in his drafting, to highlight Todd Monken in the energy that he's brought to this program. I'm the only man in the country that should be able to pop it as freely as I want to about the Cleveland Browns. And guess what? For just now joining us, my number one overreaction coming out of week four is the Browns are going to have the AFC North locked the hell up by Thanksgiving. 310-840-4910. We'll give you an NFL injury report, plus continue to take your calls on your top overreactions from week four next.
4: 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Now 2-2 in the underwhelming NFC South. Is Carolina in prime position to win the division for a second straight year? Westwood One Sports.
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1: What's going on, Sports Night? Youngest in charge, Linnell Willingham, still kicking it with you as we get you up to 3 a.m. Eastern Time here on Westwood One Sports Night, recapping an electric week number 4 of the National Football League season. Remember, if you were tapped in last week to the program, several times I dubbed this Sunday that just passed, I dubbed it Separation Sunday, right? Where the contenders get separated from the pretenders. Upon further review, I was wrong. I think I'm going to give it till Halloween. I think I'm going to give it a couple of more weeks. Let me look at the old handy-dandy calendar here for a second so I can give you an exact date of when I'm ready to officially separate contenders from pretenders. Give me Monday the 19th. When we come in here on Westwood One Sports Night, at that point, I promise you, I will know who the contenders and pretenders are in the National Football League. Until then, I think it's going to be fairly difficult to still gauge that. Like I keep saying, I'm just like a broken record. The current culture of NFL preseason and training camp leads itself to significantly slow starts for all 32 teams. And what the early portion of the season is about is surviving. Can you be a game or two within 500, right, by the time Halloween rolls around? If you're not, things can get spooky. 310-840-4910. I want your top overreactions from week number 4 of the NFL season. A lot of injuries happening throughout the course of week number 4 of the National Football League season. And we're going to get to those in a second. I laugh out of awkwardness and uncomfortableness. Dan, am I tagging you in for the injury report, pal? Are we double-teaming this bad boy?
2: I mean, I'm always down to talk some injuries. Because we got positive news, we got some negative news as well. We're going to start with a negative because I'm gonna run this ship, Linnell, like I'm a television news director. You always start negative and finish positive to leave the audience happy.
1: I feel that.
2: You got to send them out on a positive note. So let's get to some of the negative stuff. Tyquan Thornton is going to be out for a long time. You kind of saw that if you were watching the Chiefs and the Raiders. Deep pass play down the field. Ankle goes the wrong way. Never fun. One of his teammates came to help him up, and there's a video of him literally pointing to his ankle and saying, "Dude, look at my ankle." And the offensive lineman then runs away.
1: Oh, my God. So to Denton's point, they got better news than expected on his ankle. People were talking Achilles, Denton, as he was getting helped off the field. I didn't see the exchange between the linemen. Yeah, it was all gone. But for him and Riley Moss to be out yesterday and that defense to just not totally fall apart, impressive stuff for Denver.
2: No. Tyquan Thornton. We're start with the bad. Surtain is positive. We got to get to the positive stuff.
1: This is what happens when you do late night sports talk radio, people. I just had a total brain gaffe. The Tyquan Thornton thing, the fact that he stood up after catching the pass and he immediately fell down because his ankle was going the other way.
2: Can't stand on that ankle. Doesn't work that way.
1: It doesn't work that way.
2: Literally.
1: So that wasn't the only injury they suffered. Rashee Rice went down in that game too with a hammy. I think the impact of Kenneth Walker is so significant that they're going to be able to overcome losing those two dudes. I do expect Tyreek Hill to put pen to paper with that group and maybe be active as quickly as this Sunday.
2: So the positive news, at least as it relates to Rashee Rice, so Tyquan Thornton could theoretically come back. They just have to make it to the postseason, which at this rate feels like they're going to make it to the postseason. And then maybe it depends how deep they go into the postseason. His timetable is like 12 to 16 weeks. You'll kind of see as you get closer to that how realistic that is. Rashee Rice, so they have an early bye. The Chiefs, they got a bye week this upcoming weekend. He could be back by week 6. So they might not really be without him for an extended period of time. Tyreek Hill does feel like an option for them, but we also don't even know what Tyreek Hill is at this stage. Because remember, he said something over the offseason about how the recovery didn't go smoothly and he didn't have a lot of the... He didn't have anywhere near the same speed. Now, he's still faster than most people, but him not having some of the same speed, that would be like you trying to pitch yourself for a radio job and saying, I've lost my voice. I'm like, well, we're not going to have you do a typewriter here. So, you know.
1: Yeah.
2: So that's the Rashee Rice thing is though somewhat positive for Kansas City. Packers got bad news. Edgerrin Cooper towards Achilles. Done for the year.
1: Oliver, how do you feel about Edgerrin Cooper being done for the year? You know, Edgerrin Cooper should be a Commander. I get mad anytime he's brought up. We wasted 3 second-round picks on three dudes that don't help us currently. And Edgerrin Cooper could damn sure be a Commander. Well, but he's not
3: he's
1: right now.
3: He's so good. He is so good, and it's so sad, and we're so sad.
1: Yeah, and it's sad team, great player. Yeah, I wish we had Edgerrin Cooper. I'll be honest.
3: He's my favorite player on the defense by far. I love that man. So I'm it's just bad.
1: I feel like Packers fans across the country should feel that way. He's really, really good. Like, I'm not trying to gas him up.
3: I can't name a outside of Fred Warner. I can't name a better inside linebacker.
1: It's legit. What he's talking about? Oh,
2: Sonny Styles. That's the reigning NFC Defensive Player of the Week.
1: The reigning defending.
2: He's not going to win it again this weekend, unfortunately. Yeah. All right, so we have now some. We have what I'm going to call mid news. It's not great news. It's not bad news.
1: Okay.
2: Saquon Barkley week to week with a hamstring situation. Ugh. Now that's mid because he could be back soon. But you're not dumb. I'm not dumb. We got a smart listening audience. They're not dumb. A hamstring injury for a running back that's as old as Saquon Barkley is never a great sign.
1: No.
2: Those injuries, we don't know how long hamstrings suck.
1: And we don't know how long he's going to be out. If you saw the play, he immediately pulled up for it. So I don't know the severity of the grade of the strain, but it doesn't seem like it's good. We were just giving you the numbers on how bad Philadelphia has been offensively. Part of that is because they haven't been able to get Saquon Barkley going. They got him going against Chicago, but then stopped going to the well. Didn't make a whole lot of sense.
2: He has not been the same running back since Jason Kelce retired. There's some sort of correlation there. The anchor of the center spot. I think this Jason Kelce's already going to be a Hall of Famer, I think, at the center spot, but this like deepens the argument. So you mentioned Patrick Surtain. They got good news in Denver. He avoided significant injury. Now, he's still going to miss time with an ankle injury, lower body injury, but the MRI didn't show anything terrifying, so odds are a couple of weeks, maybe. But Patrick Surtain will be back this year for Denver, and just based off of the look on how their season is going, they're probably going to need him for a postseason run or an attempted postseason run in November and December. So that's a win for Denver.
1: They need a win right about now. Between them, talk about Denver and Philadelphia. So disappointing in terms of them just not being as good as I thought. There was a scenario as I'm going through doing predictions week where I'm like, can we see Broncos and Eagles in the Super Bowl? Is it possible? No. They both aren't even going to make the playoffs.
2: Denver still might. Philly, your guess is as good as mine. Not great news for your GOAT. Caleb Williams out. Yeah. Confirmed already. Ben Johnson told the former home of Black and Abdallah that Tyson Bagent is going to go this weekend, not Caleb Williams.
1: I think they're fine. He's coaching his ass off right now. He did this bit yesterday where he started Case Keenum, had him do like a ceremonial handoff, and then Tyson Bagent entered the game. So shout out to the mind games and chess games that Ben Johnson is playing. Best offensive mind in football. Kyle Manungai went Kanye crazy this past weekend. That offensive line moving people. The big thing for them that I really love right now in terms of Chicago, two consecutive weeks against Philadelphia last week and then on Sunday against the Jets. They're turning people over right now. Something they did last year really well. They look like they're specializing in it again this time around.
2: Good luck, Jordan Love. And then good news, great news, to send the crowd home happy. Mm-hmm. Jaden Daniels, the expectation is that he's going to be good to go this weekend against New York. That's the hope, at least. He practiced in the lead-up to the game against Indianapolis and London. Couldn't go. Well, it's him or Ethan Calliope-Manis at the moment. So it is going to be Jaden Daniels by hell or high water.
1: And that is your Westwood One Sports Night Injury Report. Appreciate it, guy, Denton Day. tagging in for that. He's going to tag in on the other side of the break, as well as our resident MLB insider, Oliver Popular. We're going to get you up to speed with the Major League Baseball postseason coming up here in the final hour of power. But first, we must get to your calls. I see you lining up. Give me your top overreaction from week number four of the NFL season. I'll recap Monday Night Football, take your overreaction calls, and recap the Major League Baseball postseason, all in the final hour of power next.
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0: Sports Tonight. Liddell Willingham, youngest in charge, getting you up to 3 a.m. Eastern time as we continue to recap an electric week number 4 in the National Football League. We'll get you up to speed on the Major League Baseball postseason as well. ALDS, two game twos went down tonight. We'll give you the result and what happened in those two games coming up here momentarily. If you're lined up on the phones, we're going to get to you here. 310-840-4910. We do it each and every Monday here on Westwood One Sports Night. Overreaction Monday, your top overreactions from week number 4 in the National Football League. I'm going to recap Monday Night Football as well, wrapping up week number 4 of the NFL season. Bijan Robinson with just a ridiculous performance, man. He's averaging 181 yards from scrimmage on Monday Night Football since he's entered the National Football League, and it's just feeling like Bijan is built for prime time. The thing that gets me excited about the Atlanta Falcons and why I think, you know, they have a legitimate shot here, I say it all the time, man. I love quarterback play. I love the evolution of the passing game in the NFL. It's great. I go by the youngest in charge, though, and I got some old school mentalities and old school, you know, philosophies and fundamentals when it comes to, you know, the National Football League. It's about offensive line and defensive line play in the NFL, just like it is at the collegiate level, just like it is at the high school level, just like it is at the little league level. If you got an offensive line and defensive line that can recreate the line of scrimmage, snap in and snap out, you're going to have success. The Atlanta Falcons are building that right now. Jeff Ulbrich, their defensive coordinator, known for sending pressure. I don't know who's coaching that D-line. They got a bunch of no-names in that front four, and they've wreaked havoc in the first month of the season. They're going to get James Pierce back coming up here in about a month or so. Atlanta gives up the fewest rush yards per game in the NFL, and then they're second in the NFL in rushing yards per game. You want to talk about two stats that tell the story of a football team? That is the case of the Atlanta Falcons. They are bigger, badder, nastier, and tougher than their counterparts within the NFC South. And I've been saying it all show long. For the past, really, you can go back almost a decade, right? Put that Tom Brady Bucks era to the side. Going back about the last decade, right? That NFC South winner, normally 7, 8, 9 win team, they host the playoff game, and it's kind of like a charity game. They play at like 4 o'clock on Saturday, the awful window that nobody wants to play in. And, you know, it's kind of how it goes in the NFC South. I think we are past those days. I think Atlanta, and I'm starting to lean in and buy the Panthers a little bit. Bryce Young's getting toe up. He's the most hit quarterback in the NFL through the first month of the season. And I don't know at his size if that's something that's sustainable. Rashid Walker, by the way, Denton Day, Rashid Walker, who's the starting left tackle for the Panthers. Remember Josh and Will were so geeked up when he got signed. Product of Waldorf, Maryland. He sucks. Just going to say it. He's giving up the most pressures in the NFL at the tackle spot. I like Carolina. I like Bryce. I just think the Falcons are the team in this division that really have a shot to maybe win a playoff game or two, man, based off of the style of football that they play week in and week out. Bijan Robinson, 59-yard run on the third play from scrimmage for the Atlanta Falcons, and he just dominated all night long. And Atlanta, since the return of Michael Penix, looked like one of the most formidable groups in the National Football League. Some numbers for you on Bijan this year. Second in the NFL in total rush yards. Number one in the NFL in rush yards after contact. Dead last in the NFL in rush yards before contact. What does that mean? If you're dead last in the NFL in yards before contact, means you're breaking some tackles. Bijan, very, very special. The Atlanta Falcons, I think, have the chance to be a pesky, frisky team in the landscape of the NFC. 310-840-4910 is the number. I want your top overreactions from week number 4 here on the Overreaction Monday edition of Westwood One Sports Night. Roy is in Chicago wanting to check in. Roy, what's up, man?
1: L-Dub, the youngest in charge. What's up, baby?
0: What's going on, man? How you feeling?
1: Hey, top overreaction, but credit to you. I believe you picked the Minnesota Vikings to win the NFC North a couple of weeks ago. So
0: picked them to make it to the Super Bowl, baby. I took it that far.
1: Baby, they're 4-0. That's a top overreaction. Granted, I'm a Bears fan, 3-1. The Bears, the Vikings barely beat the Bears, and they barely won yesterday. So all respects to you, my man, that you did pick them to go to the Super Bowl. That might be a top overreaction, but I still got mad love for you, big dog.
0: Hey, I appreciate you, man. Real quick, before we let you run, what did you make of the decision by Ben Johnson to start Case Keenum and pull him after a play?
1: Yeah, I guess it was kind of giving him his flowers, you know, a little bit there. And, yeah, I had no problem with it. The Bears played tough, nasty run gun.
0: I think he's got an ego about him, and I think he's going to help the Bears in the long run.
1: I hope so, and I hope it's not one of those egos where it gets in the way of an important decision and during an important game where you could have taken the points or you made the wrong call. But, right. No, I'm with you, L-Dub. I had no problem with that, kind of giving him his flowers. And on to Green Bay this week, and bear down, Chicago. Go Sox also. I can't go Sox, man. Hopefully
0: for
1: we close them out.
0: We're going to talk about that Guardians-White Sox series coming up here in a second. Appreciate the call. Taking your calls on the top overreactions from week number 4 of the National Football League. Bills in PA. What's up, Bill?
2: You're the overreaction. You said the Eagles should have, you know, went for the field goal. They was already up 2 scores. They would have still ended up losing 24-23. I get paid.
0: Who
2: to
0: knows if you?
2: To,
0: but how do you know you give up a touchdown in that 2 touchdowns if you kick the field goal? How do you just assume that you give up 2 touchdowns? I don't know, man. And then when you get the but hold on.
2: Money.
0: Here's the thing, though. Real quick. When you get
2: real quick
0: in that scenario, right? If they would have kicked the field goal, guess what they would have had the chance to do at the end of regulation? Instead of going for a touchdown, all they would have needed was a field goal to win. So they should have took the points.
2: Yeah, well, it's difference in numbers, that's all.
0: For sure.
2: All right, have a good night.
0: Hey, appreciate you, man. 310-840-4910. I mean, going back to Nick Sirianni's decision there, I just gave you my thoughts on it. You take the points in that situation, Eagles fans, and you put yourself up 13. They scored 2 touchdowns, yes. Let me just go back to the drive chart for Philadelphia at the end of regulation. Jalen Hurts throws a pick on the final play of regulation. They got the football starting at their own 27-yard line. He took a sack to start, so that was awful. All they had to do, though, was get in field goal range. Man, they had 1:05 to get in field goal range. You should have took the points. You would have given yourselves a better shot to win. Boneheaded decision, as far as I'm concerned, by Eagles head coach Nick Sirianni. 310-840-4910. Paul is in Baltimore wanting to chime in. What's up, Paul?
3: Hey, what's going on, man? How you doing?
0: Doing good. Appreciate you chiming in, man.
3: Great. Did I hear 2 commercial breaks ago that the Cleveland Browns are going to win the AFC North?
0: You heard it right here on an Overreaction Monday edition of Westwood One Sports Night, man. That's my top overreaction coming out of week 4.
3: I missed the overreaction part because there's a better chance that the Key Bridge is built this year than the Browns could possibly win the AFC North.
0: Brother, look at their next 3 games. Their next 3 games,
3: talking
0: about
3: the
0: Cleveland Browns.
3: The entire schedule. I didn't mean to interrupt
0: the Jets.
3: At the
0: Jets, home for the Ravens, who won't have Lamar Jackson because I expect him to miss 2 to 3 weeks. And then at Tennessee. So that's 3 winnable games. They would be 6-1. They'd be 6-1 if they won those 3 games. You think Lamar's playing this week?
3: I do not know that yet. But I don't think Snoop Humley is as bad as people would like to make him out to be. Of course, coming in the second half of a game when you didn't practice all week, you know, it's going to be tough to put up points that way. But
0: I think it is.
3: Zay Flowers is playing out of his mind.
0: For sure.
3: Roquan Smith's playing out of his mind. Kyle Hamilton's all over the field.
0: We got to replace Marlon Humphrey.
3: Maybe he needs to move to safety.
0: He can't tackle, brother. You put him to safety, y'all be screwed. I appreciate the call, man. I'm going to let you run. 310-840-4910. The Ravens are another interesting situation here. Oliver, if you got it ready, Ravens head coach Jesse Minter earlier today spoke about, you know, Lamar Jackson and his injury situation. We just got you up to speed on where things stand with Lamar Jackson. I feel like there's a lot of consternation around whether or not he's going to actually give it a go this weekend. The play that he left on Sunday against Tennessee, this is where I get frustrated when we had this conversation with Lamar. I feel like yearly people are waiting for the Lamar Jackson injury to happen because there's this narrative out there that he's injury prone, right? And I'll say this to Ravens fans that are beginning to maybe run out of patience with him missing regular season games year in and year out. Ravens fans that are running out of patience, this is what comes with having a quarterback that runs. And here's the thing. The play that Lamar got hurt on, somebody rolled on his ankle. Like, that could happen to anybody. So that's why, if I'm a Ravens fan, I'm not tripping. Lamar Jackson, y'all know how I feel about him. He gets some hardware. He's going to have a case that he's the greatest quarterback of all time. You can take that to the bank and deposit that. There's nothing he can't do on a football field. He just doesn't have the accolades in terms of postseason success that his counterparts do, which is why the conversation is what it is around him. Jesse Minter spoke earlier today. He speaks every Monday to the local media in Baltimore. He gave an update on Lamar Jackson's ankle. Here's what Jesse Minter had to say.
4: With a little bit of an ankle, we hope, you know, don't know enough about it right now, but we'll have to see where that's at. But again, thought Snoop came in and ran the operation in a way that allowed us to get the win, you know, which is most important, and so we'll see where that's at.
5: If he had to, could he have come back into the game?
4: Yeah, there were some talks about that, so I think, you know, hopefully it's in a good spot.
0: That was a big, big piece that kind of let me know, okay, it's not that bad. But then Mike Florio, Pro Football Talk, according to his sources, Lamar week to week. So when I hear week to week with an ankle, I assume that at least two games are going to get missed. We will see if Lamar is available for Baltimore. It shouldn't have any bearing on how Ravens fans feel about him. He's been awesome to start this year, and it sucks. It's super unfortunate that this happened. James is in Chicago wanting to check in. James, what's going on, man? Let's go to John in Tuscaloosa. What's up, John?
6: Hi, terrific show. Geno Smith, that's what set me off. From Jets to Giants to Seattle, he got better and better. Seattle, I've never seen him get sacked. Now he's back with the Jets.
0: And he's horrible.
6: When the Johnsons bought the Jets, Bill Parcells were the coaches. Before the sun went down, they were gone. They left town. It took the Jet fans 2 or 3 years to realize that they were the worst owners in football. And then, according to some of the announcers, including yourselves, was that they were the best in all the sports. So, respectfully, give it to us.
0: I appreciate the call. When you say give it to us, he means he wants a tongue lashing for his Jets. And look, I'm not here to do that. I guess I got to whisper this. I'm actually one of the national pundits who were kind of high on the Jets this offseason. They got some adults in the room, including Geno Smith, who I think should be traded to the Minnesota Vikings to help their season out. But what do I know? Jets fans, that probably makes you roll your eyes and think, damn, we can't have anything that's nice. 310-840-4910 is the number. Benny is in Dallas. Benny, what you got for me, man? Here we go. Corbin Carroll's thing. Did you say Lamar is possibly the best quarterback in NFL history? You non-football knowing, late night radio listening, big-headed fools. Every time I say that, why does it get met with so much pushback? Why can't you? If he gets hardware, and I'm talking three, four, if Lamar Jackson gets the four Super Bowl titles, I'd call him the greatest quarterback ever. I would. I know that's going to rub some people the wrong way.
7: Can he get one first before we give him four?
0: Before he jumps to four? Yeah, no. If, but look, I said if now. If he gets the four.
7: Yeah, if it was a 6'7", I'd be in the NBA, but here I am at 5'10 and a half.
0: So, look, I feel like this is the year. I picked him to win the Super Bowl now. So I can say that I feel like this is the year that Lamar gets his first one. Got to stay healthy, though. What I hate about the Ravens, and I guess this is the truth with any force multiplier at the game's most important position, talking about quarterback, they have no shot when he's not on the field. And I know we're going to laugh and be, Snoop Huntley Pro Bowl. Man, Snoop Huntley's mid. Let me be honest with you. If Lamar can't play this weekend, Baltimore's not going to win. And they won't win, America, excuse me, until he returns back to the lineup. Straight up. 310-840-4910. Benny is in Dallas. What's up, Benny?
8: Hey, how you doing tonight, Lindell?
0: Doing good, man. Doing good.
8: I know it's hard to be the second caller on the radio when I'm on, but the second smartest guy. But anyway, look, you're one of these guys who refuse to see the elephant in the room. I heard your assessment of the 49ers last night. I listened to you intently, and the disrespect that you took, really, if these guys stay healthy and make it to the playoffs, they will win the Super Bowl. Undoubtedly, you must have forgotten that they played in two out of the last six Super Bowls. And we have two Pro Bowl-type defensive linemen that are out, and we still winning games. So I'm telling you now, I know you're a soothsayer, prognosticator of doom, but I'm telling you, if the 49ers going to the playoffs healthy, they can win it all.
0: I don't think you're wrong. I just think you're wrong in terms of them going into the postseason healthy. When the last time they've gone into the postseason healthy, brother? We can't just expect something to happen that hasn't happened.
8: Yeah, it's been a minute or two, but I'm telling you, this year I think they're going to go into the playoffs healthy, and I think when they get there, they're going to win it all. And I'm going to call you back in week 15 and let you know just before the Super Bowl. You know what I mean? Hey, I'll buy you a hot dog because I'm going this year.
0: Hey, hopefully I see you there, man. I appreciate the call as always, Benny. 310-840-4910. It sucks being the second smartest guy on a sports talk radio call. I love his little tagline. Shout out to Benny in Dallas, man. Chris is in Maryland. What's up, Chris?
9: Hey, Lindell, man. Appreciate you. And you're actually the first host I've called in almost 20 years. I listened to, like, Zabin and Andy Poley back in the day. So, like, I don't know if you remember those guys. But,
0: yeah,
9: like,
0: I grew up on those dudes, man.
9: Yeah, me too, man. But so I hope this is an overreaction, but I really think the Commander season is cooked, even with Jaden Daniels coming back. I just think that Adam Peters kind of set up Dan Quinn to fail ultimately in the long run by not addressing the center position, trusting Nick Allegretti, and now you're benching him for a sixth-round rookie that got blown up and Mariota got hurt as a result of that. So now you had to turn to Kalec Manis in a game that you had all the momentum until Mariota got out. So I just think this roster was flawed from all the years of Ron Rivera just not drafting well, not getting any talent, especially in the first round. AP needed to reload, and then you got Mikey Sanders-Sill, who can't stay on the field because he's getting smoked. Sinon is not getting on the field enough at all for second-round picks. Johnny Newton can't stay healthy. When he didn't perform. Luke McCaffrey can't even get on, as he's a healthy scratch every week so far, except for one. It's just like I just feel like this roster has just not gotten better the way it should have, especially with the pick that we had and our quarterback.
0: I think you're spot on. I consistently, and I appreciate the call, I consistently refer to the Commanders fan base as one of the lowest IQ groups in the National Football League. That was a very astute call. I think he hit it on the head in terms of where things currently stand. I was going to have Denton, I was going to make one of my overreactions tonight that Dan Quinn was going to get fired during the Commanders' bye week. Jaden Daniels is going to play this weekend, though. If they somehow lose to the Giants, I think we're going to get the doors beat off of us by San Francisco. Would that set up a scenario in which he gets fired during the Week 7 bye? I just feel like Josh Harris and company are... I mean, the wheels would really have to fall off for him to get fired, but then what's the record? Was it 6-15 in the last 21 games at the record?
10: Since the 2024 NFC Championship game where they got the doors blown off of them, but after that game, so this doesn't count that game, they're 6-15.
0: Yeah.
10: Not great.
0: That's rough. I feel like you're on the same page as me. Nothing can happen for an in-season firing, right?
10: I mean, Josh Harris has shown he doesn't do a lot of in-season firings. That's just the nature of who he is. I think he can still point to injuries to be like, well, you know, it's really tough. Yeah, at the end of the season, though, if they have another losing record, I mean, unless Jaden gets hurt again, which, please God, no. You know, give the tough battles to somebody else. I would like the weak ones from this point forward.
0: Indeed. Let's do this. 310-840-4910. We'll update you on the Major League Baseball postseason. My computer, the last three nights, has tried to update at this exact time, and it's very stupid. 310-840-4910. I'll get you an update on the Major League Baseball postseason and give you my Super Six-Pack top six overreactions heading out of week number four. That is next here on Westwood One Sports Night.
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0: song is about killing.
1: It is. Killing careers. 310-840-4910, the number here on Wessel Bone Sports Night. It is a Overreaction Monday edition of the program. I do want to get you up to speed on the Major League Baseball postseason as well. Before we do that, let's do this. My top six overreactions from week four of the NFL season. Coming out of the first month, if I would have told you that the New York Giants are going to be 3-1 and atop the NFC East, you'd call me crazy. At least you're calling. My top overreaction, or my one of my six overreactions, is that the Giants are going to win the NFC East. And that division is in a very, very interesting spot right now, and here's why. Including the Giants, all four teams within the landscape of the NFC East have a fatal flaw. I believe the Giants' fatal flaw is ultimately Jameis Winston, the fact that they're playing with a backup quarterback for the remainder of the season. Outside of that, though, I think the Giants got a pretty good mob, man. They have an identity and a brand of football in which they want to play, a style of football in which they want to play. And normally, right, when you're a new coach taking over a new team, you play it a little humble at the podium. You don't pop it at the rate that you should. Being 3-1 atop the NFC East, some new coaches wouldn't lean into that. They would say, oh, we just got to take it one game at a time, and we haven't accomplished anything yet. John Harbaugh, leaning into the fact that the Giants are 3-1 and atop the NFC East after the first month of the season.
2: It's an opportunity. I mean, you know, the idea is to get the lead, extend the lead. You know, that's the idea in a game and during the season. So, you know, we're in good position for four games in, but it's only four games in. We have an opportunity. It gives us a great opportunity to go down there to Washington and try to play our best football game. And we can play so much better. We can play so much better. And that's what we'll be chasing.
1: I love it. Lean into it. Let's extend the lead, says John Harbaugh. They're going to have the opportunity to do so coming up here over the next several weeks. You don't think I'm crazy, but what if 3 weeks from now, as they get geared up to take on the Philadelphia Eagles on the road on November the 8th, what if the Giants are 6-1 at that point? Their next three games, Sunday at Washington, on the 18th, hosting the Saints, and then they're at Houston on October 25th. Those are three very, very winnable games. If the Giants get off to a 6-1 start, I would think that is what they need to ultimately win this NFC East. Just saying. All of these teams, though, in the division, I believe, have a fatal flaw. The Cowboys' fatal flaw is their defense. Philly's fatal flaw is their offense is god-awful at times. Washington's fatal flaw is the injury bug, and their defense sucks. The Giants' fatal flaw, I think they may be able to overcome it better than the other teams can. And their fatal flaw is the fact that they're playing with a backup quarterback. Number five, in terms of my top six overreactions from week number four of the NFL season, Drake May is back. America, the way that he played on Sunday against the Bills, I give him a hard time. I do want to give him some real deal credit, though. Back against the wall, everybody telling you, you know, how much you suck and how they don't believe in you. For you to go on the road in hostile territory and play the way that you did, not only did it have me believing in Drake May again, it may have put the Patriots back on the map. In the first three games of the season, Drake May, 195 passing yards per game, one touchdown to just six picks, and a QBR of 48. On Sunday at Buffalo, 269 yards passing through the air, three touchdowns, one pick. He also lost the fumble in this game, too. He's got to stop turning the ball over, or they're not going to win. Hopefully, fingers crossed, if you're a Pats fan, it's something he ultimately overcomes. But, man, the vibes are sky high right now in New England. And after a win like that against the leader in the division, it gives you the thought, it gives you the belief that despite the shaky start, all your goals still in front of you. Here's Mike Vrabel in the post-game locker room pumping up the Patriots after the big win in Buffalo.
3: I get a great view to watch you guys prepare. Okay, so all week when I tell you that you guys are the answer, okay, that we're back in a f***ing race, you are the answer.
4: Yes, sir.
3: Okay, I couldn't be more proud to be your f***ing coach, to compete.

0: eat to fight. Okay, we are gonna fight until they cut our f***ing hands off. Okay, I promise you, until they f***ing chop them off, we're gonna f***ing fight and we're gonna f***ing swing.
1: I tried earlier to execute. I'll try again. Maybe if his hands actually got cut off, Diana Rossini would be employed right now. 310-840-4910
2: I think it was more than just the hands. I haven't confirmed that, though.
1: But we have not confirmed. Still corroborating with our sources here on Westwood One Sports Night. Number four in my top six overreactions. The Vikings, if they're going to reach their potential, they must make a move at the quarterback position. Kyler Murray had his best statistical performance of the year on Sunday against the Miami Dolphins, but problem is Minnesota only mustered up 15 points. He's got to be better. I continue to believe that some of the fatal flaws that Kyler has that folks were warning me about this offseason in terms of his inability to play on schedule, his inability to play on time, we've seen him do it in spurts in his three games here with Minnesota, just not consistently. Their defense is the best in football. Brian Flores doing the best assistant coaching job of anybody in the NFL. If they don't figure it out offensively, though, it's going to be all for nothing. I don't think you waste a talented defense like this and a talented roster like this. If Kyler continues to stick the joint up, they got to go get another guy. In terms of who they could possibly get, I got three big names that would definitely send shockwaves across the National Football League. You know who's got a massive problem on their hands? The LA Chargers. They paid Justin Herbert all this money and he sucks. I'm not getting off of that money. Shipping him to QB rehab with Kevin O'Connell and the Vikings. And then the Vikings go to the Super Bowl and win it. CJ Stroud and the Texans, 0-4. Stroud playing some of the best quarterback in the NFL. Why would the Texans do this? Because they don't want to pay him. Why would they not want to pay him? Because they're letting their personal feelings get in the way. Why would they do that? Because Nick Caserio's a child. They're 0-4. He's earned the money that he asked for this offseason. Remember, he was asking for north of $50 million per. He has played at that level through the first month of the season. The problem is that defense can't stop the common cold. And they may have gotten too simplistic. That was the beauty of their defense last year. They don't play a lot of coverages. They master the coverages that they play. It allows them to play super fast. Through the first month of the season, offensive coordinators have exploited the simplicity of the Houston Texans defense. Would they ever trade into Minnesota? Probably not. But if you're the Vikings, you can't leave a stone unturned in terms of trying to get better. That's a pretty big overreaction, I'd say. It gets spicier as you roll throughout the list. CeeDee Lamb, best wide receiver in the NFL. For him to do what he did to that Texans secondary yesterday, kudos to him. Second biggest overreaction coming out of week four. Brock Purdy, the league MVP. Best QBR in football. 11th in terms of passing yards. First in terms of passing touchdowns. And he's only got one pick. His relationship right now with Kyle Shanahan, I've never seen a play caller and a quarterback in lockstep more than those two dudes are. My only question with San Fran is when the competition ratchets up, how you going to act? And some people are going to say, well, they played Denver this weekend, Linnell. Yeah, but for a majority of that football game, there was no Patrick Surtain and there was no Riley Moss. And Brock Purdy didn't cook enough for me. I know I'm being nitpicky. Niners, I'm still in wait-and-see mode with you. My number one overreaction, though, coming out of week number four of the National Football League season, my number one overreaction, the Browns will have the AFC North locked up by Thanksgiving. Here are their games between now and Turkey Day. At the Jets, hosting the Ravens, at Tennessee, at Pittsburgh, at New Orleans. You host the Texans, you have a bye, and then you host the Raiders. Compare that to the other three teams in the division, and you'll pick up what I'm putting down. I love the vibes that Todd Monken has brought to this group. Their much maligned quarterback, Deshaun Watson, he spoke to the vibes that Todd Monken has brought to Berea, Ohio, earlier today. Take a listen.
3: Yeah, I mean, he believes in all of us. You know, coach is a He's a player coach. So, you know, one thing he's going to instill in the locker room is that, you know, everyone, he wants everyone to play their best. He wants everyone to be at the top tier. He's going to bring it out. And, you know, for him to be able to, you know, trust me in these moments is major. But, you know, Coach Monk is awesome, man. I love playing for him. And he's going to always make sure that, you know, he's trying to bring the best out of each player.
4: You know, you can say that it's not that big of a deal. You can say that it doesn't matter. But, man, what the Cleveland Browns are an example of is when you got to change in leadership and you got to change at the top and you got a coach that's instilling confidence in everybody, a coach that takes a no-nonsense approach and comes from the old school, you can turn things around, man. I expect Cleveland to continue to play well throughout the course of the 2026 season. And Todd Monken may have a real case for NFL Coach of the Year by season's end. Let's do this now that I've given you my top six overreactions. We had two ALDS postseason games today. Chicago taking a commanding 2-0 series lead over the Cleveland Guardians. The one thing that's been fascinating about this Major League Baseball postseason is seeing how these different managers have had to maneuver their pitching staffs, trying to play chess, not checkers, when it comes to the rotation. It was a bullpen day today for Chicago. They got some really good stuff out of their arms. They were able to knock in four runs, so the bats were okay today. Just six hits as a team, so it was kind of a pitcher's duel on the evening, but Chicago taking a 2-0 series lead over the Guardians. The Guardians clearly the better team going into this series. Oliver, our Major League Baseball insider, why do you think Chicago's up 2-0 right now? And do you agree that Cleveland, you know, was the more talented group coming into this series?
5: So I think it's fair to say, one, Cleveland won the division, and the Chicago White Sox are in that division. So, yes, I think it's fair.
4: Yeah.
5: They're probably a better-built roster for October. They have a more sound starting rotation. They have guys for high-leverage situations in the bullpen. They just really struggled this year to have a consistent lineup, and Jose Ramirez, their best player, was in and out with injuries. They did some good stuff at the deadline, but Joe Adell, he had a triple tonight, but he struck out, I believe, six times through two games. He's just had it rough. And the White Sox are quite literally winning with the power of friendship. And they're just, like, I'm not even kidding. Have you seen the viral videos of Murakami in the clubhouse after
4: not.
5: Games?
4: I have not. So those dudes just love each other.
5: Oh, it's good. Den, you know what I'm talking about, right? With Murakami when during the champagne showers. Because they in baseball, they have a champagne shower after each, like, series victory or whatever. Right. So after they win the wild card, Murakami, he was having a good time in a very good way. But, yeah, the White Sox are just like a Cinderella team. They really are.
2: That dude has the time of his life when they win.
5: And just for context, the White Sox before this year had three straight 100 loss seasons.
4: Woo! That's so, what you love. That's what good. Sports is about, man. The dead rising again, you know? I can relate to it. I'm a Commanders fan. Oliver, you can't.
2: Lazarus.
4: Well,
2: yeah. He's needed 300 loss seasons. And the Pope. Well,
4: that's
5: it's true. Tough. They have the Pope on their side.
4: So, is the... I don't want to ask a dumb question, but is Sister Jean at all involved in this?
5: Wrong sport. Not even close.
4: But they're both in Chicago, right?
2: I thought, is Sister Jean still alive?
5: She might have passed away.
4: She passed this past tournament, I think, unfortunately.
5: So Sister Jean was just loyal to Chicago when they made the Final Four.
4: There we go.
5: Like however many years ago. That crazy run they had, I think it was 2018, the year Virginia won it or something.
4: It was so lit.
5: That was awesome.
4: The other ALDS game that we saw today, the Yankees fell 5-2 at the hands of the Tampa Bay Rays. The story the other night was how damn good Cam Schlittler was. Not the case tonight. Six hits, two runs given up in just 76 pitches. What did you make of his performance tonight, Oliver, and do you think this series is over?
5: So he was not sharp compared to what he normally is. He's probably going to win the Cy Young. He had one of the better, probably the best starting pitching outing of this entire postseason so far. It's really hard to pitch well when your team has three first inning errors. And it could have been four. Jazz almost missed an easy throw to second on a double play. And he almost botched it. And what's really upsetting is that against Boston, all those little things that have bitten New York in previous postseasons, I mean, the infamous inning against the Dodgers in the World Series when Judge missed a liner right to him, and then the throw to third base, that got botched by Volpe. You know, obviously no one covering first base with the bases loaded and two outs. It did. They looked like they figured that out against Boston. They were making plays. They had really nice two-out approaches. They didn't look like they were swinging for the fences the entire time.
1: Yeah.
5: That is just completely gone by the wayside on both sides of the ball. Like, it's really, you do not see big league teams, regardless of postseason or regular season, have four errors in a game. That's just so rare.
1: I can tell you what the conversation is on one of our affiliates up in New York. Aaron Boone falls on the sword when you talk about the lack of, or the consistent mental errors made defensively by this group. Is that fair to say, or do you put onus on the players in a situation like
5: that? So I'm glad you said that, because there was one instance when I was just in disbelief that someone from the Yankees didn't say something before it happened. I don't think Aaron Boone is a bad manager. I think he gets way too much criticism. I think he can only do so much. It's a pretty badly kept... Like, the Yankees really utilize their guys up top in the front office to make decisions, and, you know, Boone is kind of handcuffed. At least that's how it looks like from the outside.
1: He's just a figurehead.
5: Yes. Yeah. I mean, he does a lot for them, but just on the outside looking in, you can just... They're very heavily analytically in their fundamentals and how they believe the game should be played. But there is one play, fifth inning, I believe it was still tied, and even bases were either loaded or runners at second and third, nobody out. And in that situation, tie game in the playoffs, your infield, probably going to play in. Jazz Chisholm gets a ball hit to him softly. Cam Schlittler does his job, gets weak contact.
1: Yeah.
5: Jazz Chisholm is not playing in. He cannot make the throw to home, and he has to go to first for the out, and the run that takes the lead for Tampa Bay scores. How does no one in the Yankees dugout not see that? Scream time. How does Aaron Boone not see that? How does the infield coach not see that? How does the bench coach not see that? How does the catcher behind home plate, I believe it was Austin Wilson, how does he not see that? Like, that's just one of those things you can't defend. That's just... that you're going to lose to a team like Tampa Bay if you do stuff like that.
1: Lack of attention to detail seems to be the story here early on in this series. Real quick, we get Atlanta and the Dodgers tonight, game three of that series. Really gutsy win from Atlanta in the prior game. We were having a conversation off air. Not really an issue with the Dodgers, just give credit to Atlanta for just playing really strong baseball.
5: Yeah, they outplayed the Dodgers. That's all it was. Like, they won. They had better at bats. The Dodgers had, I don't want to say bad pitching, because 3 runs over 9 innings, you will take that every day. The Braves have only scored 3 runs a game through 18 innings. They have not been lighting the world on fire. Like, the Dodgers run prevention wise have been great. They just did not, like, none of their pitchers were really sharp for the most part. Snell didn't even make it through 4. Although he only gave up the 1 run. Sasaki got into a huge jam late in the game because of lack of command. I think the Dodgers at one point had 7 walks or used 7 pitchers, which is...
1: That's not good. I even know that.
5: And the other team was the team using the opener. So that just gives you a... And by the way, Ray Kerr, have you heard about this guy, Leno?
1: I have not heard about Ray Kerr.
5: He was the lefty, game 3 against the Phillies, who threw the 3 scoreless innings.
1: Okay.
5: Have you heard his story? I don't know if you have. And for people who haven't, Ray Kerr, they should build him a statue if Atlanta wins this series. This guy went to junior college, had no 4-year school offers, quit,
1: really?
5: Took a job at 7-Eleven, said, I'll give it one more shot, goes back. He had a small school offer, but decided, I'm going to see if I can play in a summer league in Alaska to get people to notice him, of all places. He gets signed by, I believe it was Seattle, and with every passing year, I believe he said he made it up a level. And he then, 5 or 6 years later, I guess, he was traded to the Padres, debuted with the Padres, and traded to the Braves. But his story is unbelievable.
1: That's what sports is about. I say it all the time. Don't let your circumstances dictate your work ethic. Game 3 of the NLDS coming up tonight from Hotlanta. We put the show to bed each and every night here on Westwood One Sports Night. What you got for us tonight, Dan Day?
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1: Oh, man.
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19: A better life with Dr. Sanjay Gupta.
20: You ever feel like you're not getting enough sleep? Well, here's some strange comfort. You are built that way. Of all the primates on Earth, humans sleep the least. That's according to anthropologist David Sampson, who for his new book called The Sleepless Ape, actually climbed trees to study how chimpanzees sleep. His models predicted humans should sleep about 10 and a half hours a night, but most of us only get about 7. So we are evolutionary outliers. But here's the useful part. Sampson says if you are struggling with sleep, don't obsess over the sleep itself. Focus on getting back in sync with the sun. Let natural light wake you up in the morning, catch some daylight midday, and as the sun goes down, dim the lights and ease off the screens. Or put it another way, before you reach for supplements, try reaching for some sunlight. I'm Dr. Sanjay Gupta, helping you live a better life.
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0: wrap it up the same way each and every night. I got Ed and Day going to tell us something to make sure we get a good night's sleep.
1: So over the weekend, out and about, right before the college football games started, wifey and I are out going to a store. I'm not going to say the store. They could sponsor us. But she goes into the store real quick. She walks back out to the car. She's like, is it weird that X store is starting to put out Christmas decorations? And I'm like, all right, like, what day is it? I didn't know what day it was. I don't just have, I'm not a calendar.
0: Not a calendar guy.
1: But I'm not a calendar. Like, oh, it's October 3rd. It is kind of weird. I feel like you got to wait as a store to put the Christmas decorations out until after Halloween. Because, like, how many kids don't have their own Halloween costume yet?
0: Well, that's true, right. I'm sure most kids out there don't have a Halloween costume at this point. But, so this is where, what store we're talking about is pretty, it's pretty significant, low-key, because I'm thinking, like, well, if it's a certain sort of store.
1: It's a very big, it's a very big department store.
0: Oh, okay.
1: That, the mascot has a dog with a ring around its eye.
0: Is that dog hard to see?
1: And would no, not that kind of ring.
0: He's not blind. That I actually took that a step too far.
1: No, Target is the store.
0: I knew that. Yeah. Once okay. You said the Target.
1: It's white woman heaven. My wife loves Target.
0: Hopefully this show is sports heaven. We're back with you later on tonight for a Tell the Truth Tuesday here on What's the One Sport.
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1: Bijan Robinson is the best non-quarterback in the NFL, and at this point, he might even be pushing some of these quarterbacks. Few players in this league impact a game the way that he does. He had 145 rushing yards and two touchdowns in the Falcons' 45-24 beatdown of the Saints. He completely ruined the 20-year anniversary of the Dome coming. I'm Denton Day.
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7: Thank you, Coach. As we continue on the Morning Monster on a Tuesday morning, it's 624 here on a Tuesday. 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Bud's going to join us at the top of the next hour. 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Taylor Zarzer, Voice of the Titans at 910 on this Tuesday morning. As always on a Tuesday, we have comments from head coaches Will Healy and Josh Heupel from their Monday press conferences. Will Healy spoke to the media yesterday in Johnson City following a win for the Bucks over Chattanooga.
8: Awesome win on Saturday. A lot of fun to be a part of. It's been a long time since that rail's been back at home. And, I thought our players really bought into the rivalry, what it means. I think that you got a lot of respect for them. I think Rusty does an unbelievable job, and it's a big game for us. So for us to be able to win at home, And to be able to secure the rail was a lot of fun. The locker room was obviously a lot of fun. I think in the grand scheme of things, it gets us a 2-0 in the conference, right? And back-to-back really emotional rivalry games that mean a lot to our players and our fans. We found a way to win at home. And so exciting start to the conference schedule. And very, very proud of the way our guys played. I thought that defensively, you know, holding them to 3 points, their backs had 28 carries for, I think, 93 yards. And 3 points, I guess, is the most or the least amount of points given up since we brought football back, and the least amount of points since 2000, I think, is the right against VMI. So, you know, to hold those guys to less than, you know, 185 yards and 3 points is a really big deal. I thought the biggest thing that we grew on, we didn't allow them in the red zone, and they did not score for the last 54 minutes of the game. So incredible defensive effort. Obviously, Jarvis headlined that. I thought he made some unbelievable sideline to sideline type plays. We need him to play at a really high level from here on out for us to be the type of team that we want to be and are growing into being. But I thought he was a standout on the defensive side of the ball. I thought offensively, the biggest series of the game was the over 9 minute drive to end the game with the ball in our hands. And, you know, we ran the ball when we needed to run the ball and when they knew we were going to run the ball. And really impressive for our offense to end that game with the ball in our hands and some really key plays down the stretch. Obviously, Jason Albritton was a massive part of that drive, had a couple that he busted. You know, our offensive players of the game, Tyler Griffin had 2 sports center catches, and Jason Albritton rushed for close to 100 yards. And I thought, you know, we were consistent running the football. It was not the same type of success that we'd had in prior games, but we stuck with it. And when it mattered most, I thought we beat them at their own game and won the line of scrimmage. You know, special teams-wise, I thought Luke really punted the ball well and flipped the field. It became there for a little while a field position.

We tied. I thought the knockout with Quay was massive. You're obviously disappointed in not putting the fork in them when you had an opportunity to on offense and kind of self-destructing there. Explosive play battle. We won 6-2. We had 177 yards and a touchdown. They had two for 44 yards, and one of those being the one that we created the turnover. So that was big. Explosive plays were a massive part of that game. We won the third down, which we've been really good on third down for the majority of this year, third and fourth downs. Red zone battle, we were 2 out of 4. That was a disappointing part offensively, is we only scored touchdowns in 2 out of 4 possessions. They did not get in the red zone, which is an unbelievable feat, for our defense. And then special teams battle, we were able to win. A big part of it was because of Luke. Won a lot of the battles that I thought mattered the most when it came to the game. So big rivalry win. I've told our guys the reward for winning a big game is another big game, and that's this week on the road. We've been fortunate to have 5 of the first 6 at home. Now it's time for typical Southern Conference play against a team that is really talented. 1966 was the first matchup. 35th meeting. 5 of the last 10 games have come down to 1 score or less. These guys have done an awesome job. Their 2 wins have been against an FBS team in Charlotte and a number 12 team in the country in South Carolina State. Very impressed whenever I watch the film. Those are massive wins for our conference, from an out-of-conference perspective. We haven't always done our part, meaning ETSU hasn't always done our part to be able to make our conference look better from a non-conference perspective. Citadel has done an awesome job of doing that. We know what we're going to get into. Physical, hard-nosed, well-coached, disciplined. They're number 1 in the league and least penalized, right? They don't beat themselves. They got really good schemes. They got really good players. Tremendous opponent. Coach Drayton's birthday today. Happy birthday to him. Cub says he turns 49. He looks more 35-ish. Got a ton of respect for him. Got an unbelievable history being a coordinator on defense and on special teams. And you can see why their teams are so sound on those two. Coaching connections, obviously Cove had been the OC there, Patrick Covington, and then Isaac Vance's dad, Zane Vance, having played here, began his coaching career here, tremendous amount of respect for him. I got to meet him for the first time last year, and you can tell why he's so special to this place. So some carryovers, I think. You talk about them offensively. They're rushing for over 230 yards a game, almost 5 yards a carry. And they've been able to create some explosives in the pass game. I think it starts with their running back, Gavin Garcia. He looks like an absolute freak on film when you watch him against especially Charlotte and South Carolina State. He rushed for almost 300 yards in those 2 games. He's a problem. You never know where it's going to hit because he finds a way to find a crease, and he's hard to tackle, and he catches the ball well out of the backfield. He's a transfer from Kent State, and is going to be a very difficult task for us. Quarterback's been interesting. They have the first-team all-conference quarterback coming back in Quentin Hayes, and he's done a really good job for them. He played against us a little bit last year, but they've also had a transfer from Lane College, who was at UCLA, Utah, and BYU, who throws it really well, and they've gotten some explosive plays out of him. So they played both. We got to prepare for both. I think they're both really good players, can beat you with their legs or their arms. I love the tight end, 89, the Hobgood kid. I think he's a really good player. The wide receiver and returner, number 4, is a stud. They've got a 6'5", 225-pound wideout, Abdullah, that's transferred from Missouri Western State, that's created at least 2 explosives of 20 yards or more, a one-on-one catch on the sidelines against Charlotte, and a deep post route for a touchdown against South Carolina State. He's a problem. I love 44. He's missed a couple games, but we expect him to be back. Offensive line's really solid.
solid, especially at the tackle position. Defensively, I think that they are hard-nosed downhill. To me, it starts with number two, a really, really good linebacker transfer from Dartmouth, and the DB 20, Bridges, who's a transfer from Lindsey Wilson. They're going to be where they're supposed to be. They're sound, they're physical, and they play really hard. So this defense is difficult to prepare for.

0: You talk about last week, you know, they played South Carolina State, number 12 team in the country, who had been averaging 280 yards rushing a game. They held them to 91 rushing yards. So a really impressive team on film. I already talked about the wide out, number four, who's also the returner. He had a 39-yard kickoff return and a 49-yard punt return. One was against Charlotte. One was against South Carolina State. So he is a weapon in the return game. I love to talk about these guys. They got a core special teams guy, number zero, that's on all four of their special teams units, and he's the first one down on kickoff. Matches the mentality of their team. Blue-collar, hard-nosed guy, really good motor. He's been impressive. Kicker and punter have done a great job. Punter averaged almost 48 yards last week, and the kicker was 2 for 2. So very impressed with them on film. Very impressed with their two wins. They've done a lot for our conference. Very well coached. Not going to beat themselves. Discipline, tough road game, tough road trip. And we've got a lot to fix ourselves. So great opportunity for us to, you know, play on the road in a conference game. Ton of respect for our opponent. And we need to have a great week. We've got one last week before a bye week. So everything we got has got to go into this one. And love the hype surrounding our team being in the top 25. I love all that for our fans. But the reality of it is we've also felt both sides this year, right? We've gone from nobody thinks we can do jack in week one to now you're ranked in the top 25. And the response for handling success has got to be just as important as the response for handling failure. Everything we got goes into this week. Time. 10:16. I doubled your time, Jacob.
1: Four next time. Bookies already
2: worked
0: out. That's
2: right. Coach, I know that coaches are hesitant to, you know, build up one game over the other a lot of times, but when you look back at that Chattanooga game, with all your personal history growing up there, spending your first 7 seasons coaching down there, would you consider that maybe the biggest win of your career so far?
0: I mean, I think they all, like, I think we'll sit down at the end of the year and be like, man, it'll be a lot more fun for me to go back home, right? There's some, you know, Rusty and I play at the same golf course a lot, and I've had to listen to every punk in that entire golf course talk. Have you ever seen this rail that Rusty's got down there that he basically sleeps on? So stuff like that will be fun, but it is, you know, ultimately for me, the thing I remember most about that game is the way those guys carried that rail around, went over to the student section, went over to the band, celebrated in the locker room, smoking cigars in there. I mean, I'll remember that, and I enjoy that for them because they feel like that playing football at ETSU is cool. And the reason that they came here, they were able to reap some rewards of their hard work. And so to me, that's what it's about a lot more than, you know, is it the biggest win of my career? Who knows? But it sure is nice to beat those guys. And I can promise you, after what I had to go through last year with having to watch that daggum film again and the disappointment that we had and knowing we were 3-5 as a football team at that point in time and it underachieved, for us to get it this year, it means a lot, you know. And so, you know what would mean a lot, too, is going on the road to the Citadel and finding a way to go to an off week 5-2 and 3-0 in the conference. That would mean a lot to me, too. So that's the next challenge at hand. And our guys were unbelievable yesterday. There's obviously tremendous excitement and juice in our program, but I also think that there's a lot of we understand how much more we have to do to get better and to be a, you know, to have a chance where the games mean as much in November as they are right now in October.
2: Where did you feel like this team's improved the most from week one to right now?
0: Well, you got to say defensively. I mean, to hold a team to 3 points, you know, those were not the same questions that were asked for good reason after week one, right? We've made a lot of strides on the defensive side of the ball. Still a lot of strides left to go. I am very aware of what our offense has shown as our standard. I'm also very aware that we played a really good defense this past week, but I still don't think we played up to our standard. I don't think it was clean. I think, you know, Jason had an opportunity to be able to score on one of the red zone, you know, short yardage situations. We missed it. I think we threw a pick. We fumbled the football, right? So there was some stuff that we kind of self-inflicted wounds on offense that we needed to put that game away, and we didn't do that. So I think the beauty of it is we've got plenty that we can teach off of and correct and get better, and I think our guys feel that sense of urgency.
3: What's happening with holding 3 and getting that touchdown early?
0: Big. Really big. You know, I think that, you know, like I said, not letting them in the red zone was a big deal. So I thought we played defense, really good defense. Anytime you can hold a team to two explosive plays, and one of those being a fumble that we, you know, picked up and changed the game with, it's a really good defensive effort. And is there stuff you can improve on? Tackling scheme? Yeah, absolutely. I mean, there's, you know, there's good, bad, and ugly. In 180 snaps, you're going to find something you didn't do your best job. But I thought we played very, very good defense on Saturday. And we're starting to develop a little bit of swag in how we play defense around here. That's good to see.
1: You know, you mentioned a few times in recent weeks this is a tough road trip. Going to Citadel, but it's difficult. But I believe it's your first time going there as a head coach.
0: Sure.
1: Is that changing? I guess if you're going back against your time at UTC, what is it that makes this trip so challenging?
0: I think it's a tough place to play. It's a fun place. You know, there's a lot of history. My uncle actually played at the Citadel. So for me, whenever I was an assistant in this league and had a chance to go down there, right, I mean, you just you understand the history and the tradition that's involved. There's been some unbelievable coaches that have coached at this place, Maurice being one of them, right? But, like, you know, you talk about the Bobby Ross and the Ralph Friesians and the history of some incredible coaches who have gone through this place and some really good players. Like, we had some battles whenever I was in the Southern Conference the last time, you know, and so just a lot of respect for their program, how they do things, their players, what they go through on a regular basis, a lot of tradition. It's a great city. It's a long trip, you know, on a bus. You know, in a hostile environment against a team that is going to be is not going to beat themselves. Those are difficult road trips to have. You know, it's going to be physical. You know, it's going to be, you know, a four quarter battle. And so that makes it difficult anytime you go down there.
4: The results on defense the last 2 weeks kind of speak for themselves. Giving up 20 points, not very many yards. What have you done as a staff, as your players have done? What have you guys done to really help your defense take that big step forward here in SoCon play and maybe play a little bit faster?
0: Yeah, I mean, kudos to Chad and JC and Trav and Chris and Mike, and that, like, they didn't allow one outcome to, you know, to define who they were. They responded really well. Not a fun conversation, not a fun week, right? Not a fun result. And so I think that what they showed is what I would expect out of our players, and tremendous resolve, and how do we find ways to get better, and let's just keep improving, right? But also, like we've talked about, I want to play our best football week 12, but week 6 matters, week 7 matters, and they all add up, right? And so I think that's what we've done is we've stuck to our guns, we've stuck to our process. You know, we've found out what can our guys do well, and we've held them accountable for doing it well, and not trying to do too much. And I think our guys have their week of preparation and how they've looked in practice is how we've looked in a game, right? We've been competitive, especially in the secondary, in practice each and every day, which has made us competitive on the back end in games. And so I think our process on the defensive side of the ball has been really good, and it's fun that it's carrying over.
4: How representative is Jarvis of the back end of your defense, just in terms of the pure speed that you can bring to bear and the way that can disrupt other teams?
0: When we went through spring practice in the summer, there was one guy to me that kind of stood out as, like, this guy could be the X factor, and it was Jarvis. And I think a lot of it is, you know, you go through the first couple weeks, especially the non-conference, and you're trying to kind of figure out who are you, right? You think you've seen who you are, but you're really going to find out who you are. Who are you compared to other people? Who are you when things get difficult? Who are you when truly the lights turn on? And I think the one thing you're starting to see from Jarvis is he's becoming very confident in our system, which is freeing him up to play faster, and now his athletic ability has taken over. But he has the ability to be the X factor, and that's what we're going to need him to be.
5: Back on the defense, starting with Brendan after the game Saturday night, he talked about the fact that maybe some stuff has been simplified in the last couple of weeks.
0: Yeah.
5: From what it was at the beginning, a little more complex. Were those conversations you had with Chad about what you wanted to see, about what was sort of happening the first few weeks, were those things he saw that wanted to make changes? What were one of those changes that happened on defense?
0: That's a great question, Jacob. And truly, like, part of it is the self-reflecting, you know, as a head coach, as a defensive coordinator, right? Chad's been doing this long enough to where, like, – we've got to remove ourselves from what do I believe in and go with what can our guys do and what do they understand. And I think that's what he's done. And, you know, we always have – we have a conversation after every practice. We have a conversation after every game. You know, where were the mistakes? What did we – are we teaching it right? Or is it a guy who's not disciplined enough to make the play? Was this a guy who was a better player than our player? Do we need to recruit better, right? So you're always – you know, you're critiquing yourself hopefully harder than anybody else could critique you. And I think we saw that with the first game. We're probably doing too much. So simplifying it and finding out what our guys can do and what they can execute and then holding them accountable for it has kind of been our mentality. And our guys have responded really well to that.
5: You said after the game, sir, that you felt that your offense kind of played in the shadow in his hand a little bit with the way they wanted the game to be. Do you think that you all went in sort of playing from the offensive perspective that it was going to get sort of in the mud? And you sort of wanted to start it there, or did you sort of feel like you guys sort of from the first drive on the three and out kind of changed the plan from then on?
0: No, I don't think our plan changed. I think, the reality is, we're going to have a couple games here, including that one, where you've got to take advantage of red zone possessions, right? And so when you're playing a team that plays really good football on the defensive side of the ball, and it's hard enough as it is, then when you got a chance to capitalize, you got to do it. And so when you don't, you're kind of like, golly. And it's hard for you to move on because you know those opportunities are not gonna be there the entire game. The challenge this week is you got an offense that is going to hold on to the football, so they're going to limit your possessions. The challenge for really the next 2 weeks, right, is going to be the same thing. The same challenge goes for Chattanooga. You know what they're going to do on offense, they're going to run the football. You know what they're going to do on defense, they're going to make you drive the length of the field. So executing is at an all-time high from an importance perspective. And so when you don't, you're kind of quicker to become frustrated. And I thought there were times where we pressed a little bit on offense, whether that be me pressing, whether that be Brian pressing, whether that be Mason pressing, right? And so I don't think we capitalized enough, you know, and took advantage of the chances that we had. We made some great one-on-one plays. Tyler Griffin play was unbelievable. B, double, you know, running by the guy, unbelievable play. And then we were able to wear him down just enough to run the football at the end and run the clock out. So just wasn't clean, wasn't my expectation on offense against a great defense.
6: Will Healy talking to the media in Johnson City on Monday as the Bucks now turn the page from Chad and they're going to get set for the Citadel this coming weekend. 6:46 on this Tuesday morning as we continue on the Morning Monster and 6:40 the BXSM, the Sports Monster. We return. Josh Heupel spoke to the media in Knoxville on Monday as well as they get set to travel to Arkansas and to decide what they're going to do at the quarterback position for the Vols as we continue on the Morning Monster and 6:40 the BXSM.
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6: The Morning Monster and 640, the BXSM, the Sports Monster. 6:50 here on this Tuesday morning. Josh Heupel spoke to the media in Knoxville on Monday, talking obviously a lot about the quarterback positions the Vols get set to travel to Arkansas this weekend.
21: Good afternoon. First SEC road game here coming up this week. You know, a place that historically haven't had a ton of success recently as a program. Opportunity for us to continue to grow and get ready to go play smart, physical football here Saturday afternoon. Ton of respect for Arkansas, year one, continued growth from them, and know it'll take us being at our best. So open it up.
22: We'll get it out of the way. Who's your starting quarterback on Saturday?
21: Did you draw the short straw or what? Sure. Yeah. We'll find out as the week goes here. George came in, did some really good things. Faison, obviously, wasn't at his best dealing with, getting injured in the Texas game. It was affecting his game, and we'll go through the week here and you'll find out Saturday.
23: Josh, we asked you a lot after you announced Faison as a starter, how George responded. What was Faison's demeanor when you told him you were making the change during the game, on the sideline the rest of the game, and in the 48 hours since then?
21: Yeah, I think, Faison, he handled it well. He was a good teammate during the course of the football game. Disappointed in that moment, but also, I think he realized that, he wasn't playing at his best, in major part because of what he was dealing with physically from the week before. So those guys have been great together in the room. I'm not saying they're best of friends hanging out outside of the building, but they've been really good inside of the room and on the practice field and on game day together. So anticipate that continuing here as we go.
24: Josh, you referenced him being injured last week. I know he didn't do a whole lot in practice. Like, when you're a young quarterback like that, it's easy to say you can take mental reps, but when you're not physically going through it, do you feel like that maybe was a hurt for him last week as he got into the flow of the game?
21: Yeah, being limited in the early part of the week, certainly those reps, those opportunities allow you to progressed during the course of the week, and I thought he did a really good job of staying engaged, getting mental reps. We were making him, take drops in the early part of the week and right behind the pocket, and ultimately, just everybody together weren't playing our best football early. And but he's a competitor. He's extremely tough. He's resilient. He's a winner, and he'll continue to bounce back from what he was dealing with.
1: What does Faison need to do differently when his opportunity comes back along, just in terms of what has led to him missing guys? Is it progressions, as you alluded to on Saturday? Is it something else? What would need to be different for him?
21: It's all 11, first and foremost, right? Secondly, he's got to get back healthy. Those two things.
2: How do you keep the quarterback's focus narrowly just on this week and not ramifications of what this game means for the next week, and the rest of the season, just this week?
21: This week's the only thing that matters. Look at scoreboards. Each week's its own season. Said that to the team this week. It's, I said it a couple of weeks ago, too. For everybody in our building. It's not just quarterbacks. It's everybody in our building.
3: As you're going through the quarterback decision, are you evaluating differently to determine who's better equipped for?
21: Okay, next question. I'm done with the quarterbacks. Politely, I'm sorry.
24: Dejon Lane, when you got him here, obviously he's a bigger safety compared to other guys that have been in that room the last few years, more physical. What did y'all like about him? And then has he been better than maybe any of you all even anticipated?
21: He's big and physical, absolutely. But he's extremely athletic, great top-end speed. Coach Dex, Coach Knowles had experience with him. Last year they felt like he was continuing to grow, played his best at the end of the year, had a lot of trust in him and where he was going as a player, his ceiling. I wouldn't say that he surpassed our expectations, but he's playing at a really high level. And I love the growth of him, just understanding football scheme, how he's continued to grow as a practice player, and that's parlayed itself into playing high-level football.
4: You had a different offensive line combination because of injury with Nick Moore going at guard. How did he perform in his first reps at guard in a game? And where do you think that group kind of goes from moving forward after what
21: they
4: did Saturday?
21: We're going to need them all, right, every week. Things happen. I thought Nick played well during the course of the football game. Felt that way after the game when I talked to you, then getting a chance to go back and watch it. There's some fundamental techniques, small detail things that he can be better at that will allow him and us to be a little bit more efficient at times. It's true for everybody, all 11, continuing to get better. But first action at guard, I thought he played well.
23: What do you see from Arkansas? What are emphasis for your team in preparation this week?
21: Yeah, wide receiver is extremely explosive out on the edge. We got to know where he's at and limit his ability to change the way the game's played, create explosive plays. Got to do a really good job bottling the quarterback up. Defensively, they're big, thick up front. We got to create movement and stay ahead of the chains, stay out of third and longs against this group.
5: Coach, with a strong day on defense Saturday, let's talk about the special teams. Jackson Ross on the SEC Special Teams Player of the Week. What allowed him and the punt team to have that effective of a day on Saturday?
21: Yeah, snapper did a great job. Punter did a great job. But I thought we did a really good job in our cover portion of the game. Five of them, I think, inside the 11-yard line. I said it to the team today, Joel Wyatt, young player that has got challenged late in training camp to take some serious steps. We have seen him grow as a practice player, compete extremely hard. Saturday was his best day on teams in general, and in particular in that unit. Really proud of what he's done, and it made a difference in the football game.
24: Awesome. This is not a quarterback question, but it involves quarterbacks. From a scheme standpoint.
21: Not taking it. Just kidding.
24: I'm going to continue going. From a scheme standpoint, how important is it to get that part of the game going from the passing game standpoint, just to get the receivers in flow, get them going? Because you can kind of tell, well, I thought with Mike on Saturday when he caught that 41-yarder, it was like a release of energy for him.
21: Yeah, anytime Mike makes a big block or big play, there's a release of energy. He's extremely competitive. To be at our best, we got to get that part of it going at a higher level than we have. I love the competitive composure, the demeanor of our wide receivers when they weren't getting a lot of touches out on the perimeter. I thought they handled themselves like pros, like veterans, and continued to make a difference in the game however they could. Showed it to the team today. Some of the attack clips. Those guys were playing extremely hard without the ball and changed the way the game was played in the run game too.
6: There's Josh Heupel talking to the media in Knoxville on Monday as Josh wraps up his press conference there. And obviously, as you could tell, maybe not in the best of moods. Yesterday, they're dealing with obviously all the questions around the quarterbacks and cut off a questioner from Paige Dower of Full Disclosure Productions that had a question about a QB. After he'd gotten a few of the questions about the quarterbacks, he was finally like, you know what? No, no more questions about the quarterback. We'll discuss that coming up with Bud in hour number two. We'll bring that soundbite back there from Josh. Also, we'll discuss what needs to be done at quarterback there for Tennessee moving forward, including this week, and also just the rest of 2026 as well. Therefore, the Vols. Deb Williams, VolleyBeak.com, will join us at 8:10. Taylor Zarzer, voice of the Titans of the SEC Network as well at 9:10. Birthdays as well in the final hour. A lot to get to on a Tuesday. On the Morning Monster and 640, the BXSM, the Sports Monster.
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7: Primetime football in the Superdome turned into a blowout. The Atlanta Falcons marched into New Orleans and completely controlled the line of scrimmage, routing their division rival Saints 45-24 behind a historic ground assault. Bijan Robinson and Brian Robinson Jr. combined to pulverize the Saints' front, punching in five rushing touchdowns in a dominant night. I'm Drake Toll.
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10: This morning, a little on the cooler side as skies stay clear today. Sunny skies and a high of 78 degrees with calm winds. Tonight, mostly clear skies, light winds, and a low of 48 degrees. For Wednesday, sunny skies, a high of 79 degrees. Wednesday night, mostly clear skies and a low of 50. For your Thursday, a high of 82 degrees with sunny skies. For Storm Team 11, I'm meteorologist Hannah George. Have a great day.
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6: Time for a Monster Sports update on this Tuesday morning. I'm Jacob Townsend, 640 the BXSM, the sports monster. MLB playoff scores last night in the ALDS Game 2 in Cleveland. It was the Guardians losing once again at home to the White Sox 4-3. Chicago now leads that series 2-0. They head to Chicago for game number 3 coming up on Wednesday in that series. If the White Sox win, that series comes to a close and Chicago is heading to the ALCS. Same thing for Tampa and New York as the Rays take care of home field as they knock off the Yankees in Game 2 last night 5-2. They now lead that series 2-0. They head to Yankee Stadium in the Bronx for Game 3 on Wednesday. The Yankees need a win to keep that series going to a Game 4. Tonight is Game 3 in the NLDS series with the Braves hosting the Dodgers and the Padres hosting the Brewers. The Braves and the Dodgers even at 1 game apiece. The Padres need a win tonight to keep that series going to a Game 4 tomorrow in San Diego. NFL Monday Night Football score last night was the Falcons over the Saints, 45-24. They're now up to 2-2 on the season. Saints fall down to 1-3. NFL injury news, MCL sprain will sideline Marcus Mariota for the quarterback there for the Commanders, while Jaden Daniels is trying to prep to get back to practice this week and hopefully be able to play against the Giants on Sunday. Chiefs wide receiver Tyquan Thornton had the scary ankle injury against the Raiders on Sunday. If you saw it there on CBS, he will miss time with a serious ankle injury that will need surgery. He will miss at least 12 to 16 weeks. In college football, one more thing in the NFL. NFL suspends officials Jeff Seaman and Adrian Hill for conduct toward players this past weekend. Trey McBride, the tight end there for the Arizona Cardinals, had an altercation with Jeff Seaman. There for Adrian Hill, he had an altercation with Minnesota Vikings linebacker Eric Wilson in their win over the Dolphins. In college football, Ole Miss running back Kwon Lacy is expected back this weekend against Vanderbilt there for the Rebels after he missed their most recent game against Florida prior to their bye week. Quarterback for Oregon, Dante Moore, is back at practice, but his status against UCLA this weekend is still to be determined there for the Ducks. And ESPN has a new NBA studio analyst. It's the former NBA head coach and former NBA Hall of Fame point guard, Jason Kidd, who will be moving into an ESPN studio NBA analyst role. He will replace the role that was left behind by Michael Malone when he left ESPN last year to be the head coach of the Nuggets to become the next head coach at North Carolina. That's your Monster Sports Update on this Tuesday morning. I'm Jacob Townsend on 640 to be XSM, the Sports Monster.
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10: This morning, a little on the cooler side as skies stay clear today. Sunny skies and a high of 78 degrees with calm winds. Tonight, mostly clear skies, light winds, and a low of 48 degrees. For Wednesday, sunny skies, a high of 79 degrees. Wednesday night, mostly clear skies and a low of 50. For your Thursday, a high of 82 degrees with sunny skies. For Storm Team 11, I'm meteorologist Hannah George. Have a great day.
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6: 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ETSU is into the Stats Perform FCS Top 25. Following the win over Chattanooga this past weekend, the 4-2 Bucks are up to number 24 this week in the rankings. If you're wondering, Tennessee Tech does stay inside the top 25 at number 15. You also have in the rankings this week Mercer from the Southern Conference at number 20, and a previous opponent for the Bucks they lost to back in week zero, Campbell, is ranked number 17 at this time. Jarvis Johnson for ETSU was named the SoCon Defensive Player of the Week after a 13-tackle performance in the win over Chattanooga this past weekend. For Tennessee, head coach Josh Heupel said in his press conference on Monday that Faison Brandon was still affected by his injury against Texas in his performance in the first half against Auburn that led to him obviously being pulled there in the first half following an interception against the Tigers in the 24-14 win after George McIntyre came in the game. An important note here. Faison was never on the availability report at any time last week heading into the Auburn game. That could become a question between Heupel, Tennessee, and the SEC moving forward. Tennessee also, for Josh Heupel, did not say who his starting quarterback will be this coming weekend there against Arkansas. He was asked on numerous occasions there in the press conference on Monday about the quarterback situation. He responded with that you would find out on Saturday who the quarterback would be there for the Vols in Fayetteville against the Razorbacks. Three Tennessee players were named to SEC Weekly Honors following the win over Auburn this past weekend. Running back Deshaun Bishop was the SEC Co-Offensive Player of the Week. Junior defensive back Juwan Lane was named the Co-Defensive Player of the Week. And punter Jackson Ross was the SEC Co-Special Teams Player of the Week. The Vols will be playing at 3:30 next Saturday, the third Saturday of October, against Alabama. But the network is still unknown at this time. It'll be at 3:30, either on ABC, ESPN, and there's actually still a slight possibility the game could be on the SEC Network. There for the Crimson Tide and the Vols. That was announced by the SEC on Monday. If you're wondering, 7:30 ABC next week did end up officially being Notre Dame at BYU. The SoCon announced officially on Monday, as had been expected since Tennessee Tech joined the league last year, that they will move to an 11-team men's basketball tournament this March and the 9-team women's basketball tournament this March as well. For the women, they're going to move at the beginning of the tournament a day earlier, as they now begin that tournament there on March 3rd, and number 8 and 9 to play at 6 p.m. on that first day there for the women. For the men's side, the schedule stays the same as Friday, Saturday, Sunday, Monday, but on Friday now, rather than two games, there will be three games, and with the top five rather than the top six will get byes in the men's tournament moving forward there in the Southern Conference. Tennessee and Xavier's exhibition basketball game that's coming up next week on October 15th has been officially announced as a 7 p.m. start. You can watch that game on the SEC Network Plus next week there between the Vols and the Musketeers in Knoxville. The latest release of the Tennessee Sports Writers Association's high school football rankings came out on Monday. In Class 1, Jellicoe's remain at 7, Hampton at 8, Cosby enters the ranking at 10. Class 2, it's Happy Valley now at number 6. Unicorn County stays at 8 in Class 3. In Class 4, Greenville remains at number 2. Sevier County stays at number 3 in Class 5. Couple of notes, when the TWSAA officially announced their classification releases yesterday after some changes, both Karnes and Campbell County in the Knoxville area have elected to move up from Class 5 to Class 6. They have made that decision themselves to do so. That means that those two schools will leave Region 2 5A and move to Region 2 6A, or they also have the possibility of moving to Region 1 6A, as that would now mean that there are 9 schools in Region 2 6A. The thought would be that somebody would be making a move over to Region 1, at least one, if not two, teams making the move over to Region 1. High school volleyball scores from Monday. Dallas Bennett swept Westridge in 3 sets. Science Hill over Tennessee High in 3 sets. It was Greenville in 3 sets over Johnson County. The Chucky Doak in 3 sets over Unicoi County. And also tonight, it's ETSU women's volleyball back at home, taking on UNC Greensboro at 6 p.m. at Brooks Gym in Johnson City. 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
6: 7:14 on the Tuesday as we roll along here on a Morning Monster Tuesday on 640 the BXSM, the Sports Monster, 101.5 WQTHD2 as well. Jacob Townsend with you, along with Bud. Good morning, Bud. How are you, sir? You turned the mic on before I could get there. I was about to hit it. It's already lit up.
3: Yeah.
6: It's already about lit up there. Yeah. I apologize, yeah, Bud. No, good morning to you.
3: And to you as well.
6: How are you, my friend?
3: Well, I'm all right. You living? How are you? I mean, if this is living.
6: Thanks for clearing that up. Hey, we got our good friend of the show, Taylor Zars, is going to join us at 9:10. Voice of the Titans, as the Titans are still looking for a win, Bud, as they dropped down to 0-4 this past weekend. But they have a big game this weekend. Why? It's 0-4 versus 0-4 in Nashville on Sunday afternoon. The Houston Texans come into town, so they got that one. He also, on Saturday, will be in the Swamp for South Carolina at Florida, 12:45 on the SEC Network, with him and Matt Stinch coming on the call there this weekend. We'll get to all that there for Taylor in the final hour at 9:10. And someone who usually is with me on Mondays, Bud, but was not able to join me yesterday because she had some travel issues trying to get back from Las Vegas as she was there for the race this past weekend. Deb Williams, VolleyWeek.com, will be with us at 8:10 in hour number 3 next hour. So all that's coming up as we continue here on this Tuesday morning. Also coming up next hour, and I know, Tanner, you sent in the question about the TV designation there for Tennessee, Alabama, and a couple of questions around that. We're going to get to that coming up. We're going to get to that in hour number 3. We're going to get to the TV stuff there on hour number 3 there for Tennessee and Alabama. As I discussed a little bit of what the possibilities were around that yesterday morning, and it kind of played out a way that I sort of was discussing yesterday. So we'll get to that there coming up as we continue as well on this Tuesday morning. Later on this hour, Bud, we're going to discuss a soundbite you heard on your drive in this morning from Josh Heupel yesterday. We're going to bring that back later on this hour, as well as Josh is usually always short in his press conferences. Short and rude are two different things. He's usually short in his press conferences. You can make a strong argument yesterday that shortness turned into rudeness on Monday for the head coach of the Falls. We'll get to that there coming up, as he obviously had a lot of discussions around the quarterback situation on Monday afternoon. Your phone calls are welcome at 423-477-1064, 423-477-1064 on this Tuesday morning as we roll along here on this Tuesday. But let's start there at the Tennessee quarterback situation there, Bud, because obviously Josh Heupel was asked yesterday who was going to be the starting quarterback this weekend. Brent Hubbs led off the press conference with the question, and Josh said, you'll find out Saturday. He did not give an inclination. He did not give an answer. Obviously, to reset the page for those who were not with us yesterday, and who knows, maybe missed the game Saturday, Faison Brandon, obviously your starting quarterback, started off the game, was playing poorly. 3 out of 8 for 0 passing yards. And on his last throw, threw an interception that set up the lone touchdown of the first half there for Auburn. They gave them a 7-3 lead at halftime. They then got the ball back right after that, Tennessee did. George McIntyre came out, had that drive. Tennessee moved the ball down the field. Didn't handle the clock well. Clock ran out on before halftime. George McIntyre then was the QB for the second half. Went 8 out of 10, 86 yards passing. Nothing amazing, but did more than enough to help out the team on their way to a 24-14 win against Auburn. That now leads to the question, does George get the start against Arkansas this weekend against the Razorbacks in Fayetteville, or do you play both? Do you go back to Faison and say, you know what, Faison just needed to get a reset there against Auburn. He set back, he watched, he now understands better what he needs to do. There's really, that's the three options. George, Faison, or do you now do the thing that maybe I discussed back at the preseason, that is, let it play out on the field. Play them both. Or is it too late for that? Now that you're in middle of October and deep into SEC play, is it too late to go play both of them now? If you're going to do that, you should have done it against Furman, Georgia Tech, and Kennesaw State to begin the season and then make a decision from that point on. Let's get your thoughts on it, Bud. What should Josh Heupel do at the quarterback position this weekend? Now, that's a different question what I'm going to ask you in a few moments, but let's start off with October 10th in Fayetteville, Arkansas, 4:15 Eastern. What should he do at quarterback this weekend there against the Razorbacks?
3: Well, there's two schools of thought there, obviously.
6: Okay.
3: First of all, Arkansas is the closest thing to Kennesaw State and Furman you've got left on your schedule. So if you're going to experiment, you're lucky you've got Arkansas this week.
6: There is the one wrinkle for the fans that have PTSD. You have not won a
3: Fayetteville since 2001. I understand that. But yes. I understand that.
6: Yes.
3: But this is still Arkansas.
6: Correct.
3: And they're not very good.
6: Yeah.
3: Or they have shown so far this season they're not very good.
6: Not very good.
3: Do you go with Faison and try to get his confidence back?
6: Mm-hmm.
3: Everybody was in agreement to start the season. He's the more talented of the two.
6: Yeah.
3: He's your future. He's you know, if you don't play him and then say Trapper John ends up winning the starting role.
6: Yeah.
3: Faison's gone, right?
6: I mean, whoever, there's, I thought George was going to be gone.
3: But now all of a sudden he's playing.
6: But now there's a question about Faison. But yeah, right. I mean, whoever's not the guy moving in the 27 once you close out 26.
3: Is most likely
6: you expect
3: gone.
6: To be in the portal in January.
3: Sure, sure. Yeah. You know, I don't know. I think, but here's the other side of that coin. I think Trapper John has earned this start.
6: He was by far the better quarterback this past weekend.
3: You were not even a debate. You were losing to Auburn when he came in.
6: Yeah.
3: Now, let's be honest. It's your running back that won you the football game.
6: Certainly. George did not do anything amazing.
3: George just, all George did was not screw up.
6: Correct.
3: He came out, doop-a-doop-a-doop.
6: 8 out of 10.
3: Yeah,
6: and
3: 8 out of 10.
6: And one of the two incompletions was a drop. The other one was a bad throw.
3: 8 out of 10 sounds great.
6: Yeah.
3: And that is good. I mean, 80%, for heaven's sakes.
6: Yeah.
3: 80 yards.
6: Yeah. No touchdowns.
3: No touchdowns. All of your offensive production came from your running back.
6: Yes, he ran for over 150 yards in the
3: second
6: half.
3: Like when Nico was there a couple years ago.
6: Yeah.
3: It was your running back that kept you in that season.
6: Yeah.
3: So, you know, I mean, I don't really know. I think I would start Trapper John for this game. I think he's earned it. And give Faison, and I'm not saying Faison wouldn't play.
6: Yeah.
3: If, you know, if unless Trapper John just comes out there and he's just like, holy cow, this guy's a stud. Then at some point you say, all right, Faison, let's get you back in there, buddy.
6: Yeah.
3: Because it is Arkansas. This is the closest thing to a warm-up game you've got left in your season.
6: And you got Alabama the next game.
3: Right, right. So you want to know for sure when you go to Alabama, when you host Alabama, you want to know for sure that you've got the right guy in there calling the signals. This is the game where you hopefully find that out.
6: I mentioned this yesterday, and I mentioned a little bit there in the drill. It became quite apparent. This was not being talked about publicly, maybe even enough going into the game last week. Faison was not either practicing at all or was not practicing a lot last week.
3: Yeah.
6: Josh Heupel in Tennessee did not put him on the availability report one time. He was not on there Wednesday night. He was not on there Thursday night. Well, he was not on there Friday night. He was not on there Saturday morning.
3: That's how would you describe that gamesmanship? Is that what that is?
6: That's what it was described by Lane Kiffin, right? For Sam
3: right,
6: Levitt.
3: Right, sure.
6: That is going to get questioned by the SEC. Because Josh Heupel then said at halftime Saturday when they pulled Faison, he's not 100%.
3: And then he said in his little press conference, he was still suffering the slings and arrows of his injury from last week.
6: Then why wasn't he on the availability report? That turns into another question.
3: Yeah.
6: There's a good possibility Faison is either going to be listed. One, I believe he will be on the availability report tomorrow night.
3: As questionable, perhaps?
6: Whatever it may be, probable. I think there's a good possibility he may not be available to Tennessee come Saturday.
3: Wow.
6: Or you then have that situation, as I mentioned yesterday, he's available if necessary. If McIntyre does not play well, if McIntyre, heaven forbid, gets injured himself against Arkansas, all right, Faison, we didn't want to, but we're going to have to now put you back in. I don't think they want to play Ryan Staub. All right, the transfer from Colorado. That's been made clear. They brought him in to be the third-string quarterback. Their plan is for him to be the third-string quarterback. I think George is the starter Saturday. I don't know what that means beyond that. I said earlier this year, I think the practice stuff is great. Josh Heupel and his staff, though, in 2021 chose Joe Milton over Hendon Hooker because they thought he was better in practice. Hendon Hooker was the better quarterback once they got to the games.
3: Yeah.
6: We saw that with Butch Jones and Josh Dobbs years ago. We saw that with Philip Fulmer and Casey Clawson years ago. Casey was terrible in practice. Yeah, guess what? Once he got to the games, he lost one road game in his entire career. He was the guy, not A.J. Suggs. So there's a little bit of, okay, so Faison was better in practice. George was late on throws. George was not processing quick enough. He was processing better than Faison on Saturday. Now, against one game, and Auburn's defense is not the 85 Bears. It's certainly not Texas's defense you saw the week prior that Faison got beat up against. But I think there is a little bit of a question of, do you let this sort of develop again? Because I don't believe in the old, if you have two quarterbacks, you don't have one. Let it play out. And I don't think that, now there's the conversation of, yeah, but if you do that, could you lose the locker room? Well, then you have a soft locker room at that point. And there is the question here of, and we had this conversation a couple years ago about your quarterback in Carolina with Bryce Young when he got benched for Andy Dalton. Oh, you can't go back to Bryce. You've now broken Bryce Young. You have broken Bryce Young. And then 4 weeks later, Andy Dalton gets in a car crash, breaks his thumb. Bryce, it's back to you, buddy. Hopefully you're all right. Oh.
3: Where's this coming from?
6: Look what helped out Bryce Young. Standing on the sideline and looking and watching football and seeing how a veteran plays.
3: And I think that is part of the problem that we have with the college game and the pro game. We expect brand new players to be able to step in and play like veterans.
6: Yeah. Faison's still 18 years old.
3: We expected him. Yeah. He's a... For lack of a better word, he's a kid.
6: Yeah. And he turned 18 in July.
3: All right.
6: 18 in January. This 18 before the season starts.
3: 18. He's 18. It doesn't matter if he was 19 or 20. He's still a very young man. Has not played at this level.
6: No.
3: Except for the couple of games he's got under his belt so far this season.
6: He's not playing in Greensboro anymore. Not to say he didn't play great competition in Greensboro, North Carolina against high school teams, where he went 35-1 in his high school career. This isn't the same.
3: Yeah.
6: And as good as he played against Georgia Tech, Furman, Kennesaw State. And again, we had the conversation then. I brought the numbers in that one. I was right after the Georgia Tech game, and I said, we can play a little bit of comparison here of, hey, we got this excited about Nico in 2024 around the same time, and then once he stepped into SEC play, he looked very different. Nico, to his, I'm going to give Nico a little bit of credit here. He never looked like that. Saturday was his point to where Nico looked bad in a lot of first halves. He looked bad against Florida in the first half, looked bad the entire game at Arkansas, looked bad in the first half against Kentucky. We can go back and find some bad first halves there for Nico. He was never 3 out of 8 for 0 passing yards and interception. It's tough to complete 3 passes and still have 0 passing yards. That's difficult to do. There's just a little bit of, it felt like Faison was rushing himself against Texas, and then he sort of let that sort of leave him damaged, for lack of a better term, for the Auburn game, to where all of the hits he took against Auburn, everything there was sort of still sticking with him of he wasn't processing well. The freeze frames are not going to do anybody any good, but there's plenty of video you can find where he missed Braylon Staley twice when he was open down the sideline. He missed Rodarius Jackson once. He missed Mike Matthews once. Even on the first play, when he actually went through his progression and found the tight end Trent Thomas for a 7-8-yard gain, yeah, but he missed Braylon Staley, who was open for a 15-yard gain to the right side of the field. He looked that direction. There was a defender. He was

0: every once in a while it may happen. That's going to most likely not happen against most SEC defenses. I think you start George this week.
1: Yeah, yeah.
0: And then I think you start George and maybe let Faison rest. Not to say that Faison's not going to play again. I think they're both going to play a fair amount the rest of the season. It's not going to be pretty. That doesn't mean their final record is going to be 6-6. You can survive with playing two quarterbacks. You can survive with playing good defense, running the football, and having adequate quarterback play. The problem was Faison was not adequate in the first half against Auburn. You could argue he was, when he wasn't laying on his rear end against Texas, you could argue adequate was close there for him against Texas. Mm-hmm. That was not adequate in the first half. George was adequate in the second half. Neither one are Peyton Manning. Neither one. At least not from what we have seen yet. Neither one is Josh Dobbs or Hendon Hooker. I mean, there's a big difference from what you maybe were hoping to see this year with those two guys than what we have seen yet. And yet, here's the thing. We still have not seen that much of George. I go back to the first few weeks. I know, I understand Faison, it was obvious, at least from all reports, he won the job. And if it was believed he won the job and everyone in that locker room understood he won the job, then you needed to name him the starter, because that then can start an issue as to the locker room believes they know who the quarterback is, and now they're wondering why the head coach isn't seeing the same thing. That's another conversation. But we still did not see enough of George early. You steamrolled Furman, and he got three drives. You steamrolled Georgia Tech in the second half, and he didn't come in the game. You steamrolled Kennesaw State, and you didn't put him in the game until late in the third quarter. I understand you want to make sure you're up by 30, you're up by 40. You weren't losing those games once you got up by a couple of touchdowns. The margin of victory doesn't matter. That gets into a long-standing problem with Josh Heupel, in my opinion, over 6 years, as to he leaves those starters in for a while in those games, and it's gotten some of those guys injured over the year. Hello, Cedric Tillman against Akron in 2022. But there's a little bit of... We probably should have been seeing number 12 a little bit more in those first few games. Whether or not it would have helped you at all, who knows? It's obvious those three teams are not like any teams you have seen the last 2 weeks, and maybe will not be seeing any more the rest of the year. It's obvious Georgia Tech is incredibly worse than what they have been the last couple of years. They are not up to the standard of not only who you're going to see the rest of the year, but let alone what Georgia Tech's standard has been the last couple of years there in Atlanta. They've taken a major step back. That's apparent. Kennesaw State's going to be what they are in the group of six. Furman is going to be probably what they have been the last few years, a middle-of-the-pack team in a SoCon in FCS. Those weren't going to be great tests for you no matter what, but at least you were going to get him some snaps on the field, which he also did not get last year as a true freshman because he was the third-string quarterback behind Aguilar and Merklinger. So there's just a little bit of a – it feels like you've kind of – time and time again, can't have this guy sort of – taking a couple steps forward and a couple steps back every couple of weeks. This past week was a step forward for him. I think he's going to make his first start. I don't know how bad he could play to where you're going to lose this game. Let me make that clear. I think Arkansas is that bad. But that also means that if you're losing this game, that means your defense has also fell apart. You're letting Arkansas do things that Arkansas has not shown any semblance that they're possible or able to do against any other team in the first few weeks of their season outside of Tulsa and North Alabama. If you lose this game, they've not been able to move the football against Georgia, not been able to move the football against Texas A&M, not been able to move the football against Utah. So I think you let George play this game and you sort of see what he is. And then if George plays well, then, and you believe Faison is healthy for the Alabama game, then I wouldn't be against playing them both against Alabama. I would not be against that at all. I don't think you play Faison this weekend. I think if he is truly injured, then I think you let him rest it out this week against Arkansas, and you sort of push this down the road another week into the Alabama game. Because I don't think, unless George McIntyre throws for 400 yards this weekend, I don't think there's some sort of performance he's going to have to where I go, well, he's the absolute starter moving forward.

0: forward. I don't see that in the future either. I don't think I'm going to feel like there's... I'm not sure I'm ever going to feel confident saying one way or the other the rest of the year from what I've seen from either one. So we'll see what Josh Heupel likes to do. I'm not against playing both. I'm not against sort of going back and forth. And guess what? That probably means you're going to probably have a couple of games where you're going to go, we're really going to lose this game. Yeah, maybe you will. Maybe you will. Maybe you go 7-5. Maybe you go 8-4. You've got Alabama left. Guess what? I think you're going to lose to Alabama. I would rank Alabama number 2 in the country right now.
1: Oh, for heaven's sakes. Okay.
0: They are.
1: That's fine.
0: Nobody's done. Texas has done more than Alabama so far. They just beat Mississippi State by 33 this past weekend.
1: All right.
0: It's obvious that they figured out the quarterback position. That's not saying they're going to beat Georgia this weekend. I'm not saying that. But they may very well lose to Georgia and then come back on the road and beat Tennessee. You got South Carolina on the road. We don't know what that's going to look like in 2 weeks. That could be an interim head coach. That could be Shane Beamer still there. That could be a backup quarterback. That could still be Lenore Sellers. Kentucky. It's not a walkover game. Certainly not that right now with the way they've played in wins over A&M and South Carolina. But again, who is A&M and South Carolina? Speaking of A&M, you got to go there the week after Kentucky. LSU comes to town. Road game at Vanderbilt. So there's still plenty of games out there to where you're going to have that word I said a moment ago, adequate quarterback play. If this defense is as good as they've shown us the last 2 weeks, adequate may be enough. If you're able to run the football the way you were able to run the football against Auburn, adequate may be enough. We'll see what that sort of leads out into the next couple weeks there for Tennessee as they move forward. 7:36 here on this Tuesday. Hey, we got to step out for a break. When we return, Josh Heupel was asked on a handful of occasions on Monday about the quarterback situation. He then got a sixth question on the quarterback situation that he felt was just one too many. We're going to get to his comment. We're going to give our thoughts on his comment that is certainly, from one side of the aisle, has riled up the masses. And from the other side of the aisle, people are going, what's your problem? Why does this bother you? We'll figure out which side is right from our perspective when we return as we continue on a Tuesday on the Morning Monster and 640 the BXSM.
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12: This morning, a little on the cooler side as skies stay clear today. Sunny skies and a high of 78 degrees with calm winds. Tonight, mostly clear skies, light winds, and a low of 48 degrees. For Wednesday, sunny skies, a high of 79 degrees. Wednesday night, mostly clear skies and a low of 50. For your Thursday, a high of 82 degrees with sunny skies. For Storm Team 11, I'm meteorologist Hannah George. Have a great day.
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0: 740 here on a Tuesday. Does that sound all right?
1: Yeah, that's good.
0: Okay.
1: No, that's good.
0: Okay. Sorry, yeah. We're working on headsets there in the commercial break. Go ahead.
16: So really what I was hoping is you could give me enough volume over there to where then my volume knob would give me some control.
0: Ah.
16: See what I'm saying?
0: Yeah, it does.
16: Well, no, it does now that you got, you didn't have me, you didn't have enough juice flowing to where I could then.
0: Can I tell you something about mine? So we have... The person who constructed this studio that we moved into a couple years ago put these little knobs on underneath the desk for everybody's microphones and headsets. Ours, at some point, and I don't want to blame anybody, but it's somebody who no longer works here. It's got a couple of options.
16: You're going to have to be a lot more.
0: The knob now turns the wrong direction, so you don't know exactly which one is where 10 is anymore because 10's not where 10's supposed to be.
16: The wrong direction.
0: Yeah, they've messed up the where now, like 10 is where 6 is. If you're using it as the clock, right, where it's supposed to be 1 through 10, but obviously not 1 through 12 as the usual clock. But you understand what
16: I understand how a clock face works, right?
0: 10 is now like at 4.
16: Mm.
0: And it stays there, and it acts like it kind of doesn't mean anything anymore.
16: Yeah.
0: Like this knob over here just doesn't have any control at all.
16: Oh.
0: So that's why I mess with the one on the board
16: which means I'm messing with not only mine as well, but yours. Yeah. Well, listen,
0: so I apologize.
16: It's more important that you have your levels where you need them.
0: I don't know about that.
16: So if you need to go back, that's fine.
0: No, it's fine.
16: I was unaware of that particular situation.
0: Okay.
16: It's about accountability.
0: Thank you.
16: If you get down to it.
0: If I may say so myself, you know, us on the AM side of the building, we try to just sort of fly under the radar. I know anytime there's a problem down the hall for the flamethrower, you guys certainly like to make sure that gets fixed quickly. So we sort of just let this sort of deal with it down here.
16: Listen, I don't want to hear it from you like us down there in the flamethrower, some kind of prima donnas insisting our equipment work. What a bunch of jerks.
0: Down there, making
16: sure your stuff works. Yeah, we'd like to.
0: Yeah. Come from the guy who slammed broadcast equipment against a computer.
16: You know as well as I do,
0: yeah,
16: we go weeks and sometimes months between our equipment working right. So when I finally manage to get dude to fix it, don't go acting like, well, you had to move. Yeah. Hey, man, this stuff don't work.
0: How about that?
16: How about you fix it? Well, you're going to have to fill out a ticket. I need you to fill out a ticket.
0: Well, I'm standing 2 feet outside
16: the room.
0: You're
16: right here. You need to fill out a ticket.
0: Fill out a ticket that goes to Nashville, then gets sent to me, and I'll fix it the next time I'm here.
16: Send me a message and tell me to fix it. And
0: the next time I'm here.
16: You're holding it in your hand.
0: First off, we love
16: our engineers.
0: We love our engineers.
16: I don't have a ticket.
0: We love our engineers. We do have a good time with them, though.
16: We do have a good time. But my point is I will not apologize to you at any time.
0: Oh, no, it's fine.
16: Because we asked to have our stuff fixed.
0: Yeah, I mean, as usual, the AM people are a little bit more gritty.
16: Maybe if you'd stop. But no, there's no grit to it. A little more grimy, maybe. If you'd stop
0: putting
16: your elbow through computer monitors.
0: One time. I make a mistake one time in this
16: building. Well, now, you made that mistake one time. How dare you, sir?
0: Well, I was playing engineer. 7:44 to Tuesday. I haven't quite lived that one down yet. There's still the ramifications of that one still have not quite reared its ugly head yet, hasn't it?
16: It's coming.
0: 7:44 on a Tuesday. One of these days you're going to come in on a Tuesday and you're going to be like, why is the national radio on? Jacob was escorted out of the building for damage to the property. He broke a computer monitor. 7:44 on a Tuesday.
16: Did you see we were getting the lobby painted?
0: I saw that.
16: What do you think of that?
0: I nearly ran over a painter yesterday.
16: Yeah.
0: I was going to the printer. And a gentleman was walking out of the conference room that I had not met before. And I'm not sure if it, you know, over the years, we've been a little bit protective of our building, as you know, Bud. We don't love new people, you know, or people that we don't know or don't know why they're here. You know, we sort of like, hey, excuse us. You have to speak through glass to get in. It's almost like a.
16: Yeah. There's a ritual.
0: I hate to use the term. It's almost like a prison where you have to sort of speak through to get in. I don't know if it was sort of like, hey, buddy, who? What are you doing here? If it was just sort of the first reaction, I kind of lowered that left shoulder. I was like, hey, pal.
16: You could take him out.
0: And I was like, what's up? And then I looked to the right, and it was like a bunch of ladders.
16: Bunch of painters. Like, oh. Hey,
0: fellas.
16: Oh, you guys are part of the work crew.
0: Yeah. Looking nice. It was at the top of my priority list. 7:45 on this Tuesday morning. Hey, speaking of priorities. Josh Heupel's priority yesterday was to not talk about the quarterbacks as much as possible.
16: Apparently to not talk to a female reporter about the quarterbacks as much as possible.
0: He was asked the first five questions
16: for
0: the press conference
16: yesterday.
0: He let
16: every Tom, Dick, and Harry into place ask all the quarterback questions they wanted to ask. As soon as she goes, hey, coach, when evaluating quarterback, I don't want to talk about it. We're not here. Politely.
0: My
16: left butt cheek. That was as rude as you could possibly have been.
0: We're going to bring the audio back here in just
16: a
0: moment.
16: What a jackwagon, man.
0: In just a moment.
16: This is your coach?
0: In just a moment.
16: This
0: we're going to bring
16: is
0: the
16: your
0: audio
16: coach?
0: Back.
16: So, what a goofball.
0: He was asked first five questions, began with our buddy Brent Hubbs, who'll be with us tomorrow morning at 8:30, asking about who the starting quarterback should be. He joked with Brent, did you draw the short straw that you had to ask the question first? And that's when he gave the answer, you'll find out on Saturday. Then there was a couple different variations of about the same question.
16: As those press conferences always are, especially when there's a quarterback question.
0: Absolutely. It was the only thing anyone cared about yesterday.
16: It's the reason why these press conferences are a waste of everybody's time, but it's also to be expected, and he knows better.
0: Yes.
16: He knows better.
0: Yep. And then there was a question here, question there, question over here, question here. Adam Sparks, our friend from the Knoxville News Sentinel, asked the fifth question. And then it went to Paige Dower, Full Disclosure Productions, who then had this interaction with the head coach of Tennessee.
17: As you're going through the quarterback decision, are you evaluating differently to determine who's better equipped for?
18: Okay, next question. I'm done with the quarterbacks. Politely. I'm
16: sorry. Politely. Please.
0: I will say this. According to all reports, once he got down on the podium, he did walk back to Paige. He apologized.
16: Let me tell the full story.
0: And
16: then he donated $20,000 to the charity of her choice and bought her an iced coffee.
0: Let me tell the full story.
16: The man is a goofball.
0: Let me tell the full story about what happened here. He went and apologized. And according to everybody in the media room, they all kind of laughed it off as in, well, this is evident that this is weighing on Josh Heupel. That was quite evident. He was shorter than even usual yesterday, and this is a guy who is very short in press conferences. He does not handle the media well. We've talked about it numerous times. He did not handle that situation well yesterday. Just answer the question. You're going to answer it in four or five words anyways. You're not going to give an actual answer. You already know the answer before she's even going to finish the question. You don't even care what her question is. Let's be honest about it, Josh. Just answer the question, move on. Nobody in the SEC does less media, and this has been tracked over the last handful of years, than Josh Heupel. Most coaches in the SEC do multiple press conferences a week. Josh Heupel used to. Not anymore. He used to do a Monday to Thursday. He now just does a Monday. Most people do a Monday press conference that lasts 15, 20 minutes in the SEC. His lasts less than 10. His opening statement is shorter than everybody else's in the SEC. His answers are shorter than everybody else's in the SEC. He used to do a call-in show for fans to call into. Not anymore. He now does a couple of hits with the Mike Keith Show a week. Does a segment on Monday, and I think he does a segment on Thursdays now there with Mike. It's evident this is not something he enjoys, right? He does not. He's made that clear, and at some extent, Tennessee has kind of adapted and bent the knee to that compared to the way it has been with other coaches in the past, okay? Why does Vol calls no longer exist? It's not because Mike Keith walked in one day and went, hey, you know what, Vol calls, that show that I was a part of getting started in the early 1990s, we're not going to do that anymore. No, it's because the coaches, specifically Josh Heupel, were no longer in favor of it. Was it a little bit old-fashioned as well? Was it the new time in media? Yes, there was a couple different factors. But as Mike said on this show last year when they made that change, he said, also, our coaches, they didn't feel like it was the best use of their time. So that was Josh Heupel leading the charge on that. Not him alone. I'm sure Rick Barnes, Kim Caldwell were part of that as well, who were all part of the Vol Call show. But still, the football coach was the main character in that show. He knows what it is. He knows he has to do very little. He has to do this, and he has to do the media teleconference tomorrow for the SEC coaches. That, again, is 10 minutes for his little segment. He'll get asked 5 or 6 questions. He'll answer them. He'll hang up the phone. He'll say, have a nice day. And then that's it. And then he'll meet with whoever the broadcast crew, which is this week, Matt Schumacher, Aaron Murray, and Taylor Davis for SEC Network on Friday down in Fayetteville. It's a very small little bit that he actually has to do during the week these days when it comes to the media. You know what the question is that's coming. And you've all you've done here, if you're Josh, is make it a bigger story. And there are those yesterday that had a major issue with what he did. There are those yesterday who had no issue with what he did. I'm in the middle of saying, why? Just why did you do it? From what I understand, Paige Dower wasn't greatly offended. Paige Dower did not go in the corner and cry because Josh Heupel told her next question. We've all, at some point in a press conference, gotten the point to where you asked a question to a coach that the coach either gave you a short answer, the coach pushed back on you, the coach said next question to either in those terms or something to that extent. It happens. It's not the end of the world. It doesn't mean that coach is a jerk or in any situation. In this situation, he acted like a jerk. That doesn't mean you're a jerk overall, but in this situation, he did act like a jerk yesterday. There to Paige Dower, it's not the end of the world, but yet he did make this a bigger deal for no reason because he knows what the questions were going to be. He was going to take 9.5 minutes yesterday of questions about the quarterback position. He took 5 of them. They all try to go in their own ways. She was trying to go in her own way about the same question. It's all the same question, but they all want to try to see if they're going to be the one that finds the right avenue to get to an answer there with Josh. He wasn't going to let that happen, and he finally was just like, you know what? I'm tired of playing defense. I've been playing defense for the first 5 questions. Now we're just going to cut it off. Probably not the right way to handle it, but I don't think it was the end of the world. Let me say that. It was not the end of the world, but again, that doesn't mean that it was the right way to handle, which I thought he was in the wrong yesterday.
16: You'd think he'd have that figured out by now.
0: Yeah. Yeah.
16: He's only been doing this for over a decade.
0: Yeah. I mean, I don't know how many press conferences they did down at UCF. I'm sure they did maybe 1 a week or something like that. But yeah, and a lot of schools, including Tennessee, when you're the offensive coordinator, as he was at Missouri, Oklahoma, Utah State, before he was head coach at UCF, I'm guessing he did several of those there as well. He doesn't enjoy it. It's obvious. He does not think that they're worth his time. That's obvious. But it is part of the deal. And for the most part, he usually, whether you like his answers or not, he usually handles it with some sort of, he tries to make a joke. He's not funny, but he tries to make jokes every once in a while, like he did with Britt yesterday. Oh, did you get the short end of the straw or something like that? He tries to, you know, sort of mess around in that fashion. Yesterday, it was obvious that this entire process of the quarterback situation is weighing on him to some sort of extent. And all he did yesterday was bring more attention to the fact that, hey, it's pretty clear he doesn't know what he's going to do. He doesn't know where to go. And they're also in a little bit of a fashion of where that's him, that's Joey, is the offensive coordinator and QB's coach, that's the quarterbacks in general, whoever it is. They also don't have any idea of where this thing's heading moving forward. That's all that I read in yesterday was that, boy, this is really, this is, he, at least in the Nico situation in 24, or even Joey last year, or Milton in 23, or even in the Joe and Hendon early 2021 stuff, you at least knew, okay, he's going to come in here. He has some sort of confidence to him, a little bit of something in, you know, in the neck where he has a little bit of, okay, whether or not I'm going to say so, you're not going to get any impression that I do not know. You got an impression yesterday that he kind of doesn't know where this thing's heading, and that he kind of took out that frustration of not knowing on Paige Dower. And again, even when he did so, he did it politely.
16: I'm not biting that.
0: It was a great line there, Steve. Was it not?
16: No, it was.
18: Next question. I'm done with the quarterbacks. Politely. I'm sorry.
0: Politely, I'm sorry.
16: Yeah. That's like you can
0: hear her saying, that's fine, and sort of laughing it off. I give Paige some credit as well. I thought she handled it well from her end.
16: Okay, great. She handled it well.
0: Lot of times, if you're the media person there, you can get very confrontational in that moment. I thought Paige did a nice job of saying, all right, well, okay.
16: All right.
0: If you want to play game, that's fine.
16: All right.
0: I just give some credit over to her as well, because she didn't do anything wrong. She was asking a very fair question. She was asking a question that, in whatever way she was trying to get to it, it was a question that people wanted to know. They want to know about the quarterbacks. No offense to the special teams. They were great last week. No one cares. Defense, we know the defense played well. Thank you. We know Deshaun Bishop played well. Great. Maybe there's a couple of questions people want to know about the offensive line. Beyond it all, they want to know about the quarterback. When we have Brent Hubbs and Mike Keith on the show tomorrow, breaking news, we're going to be talking quarterbacks. No real surprise. 7:56 here on this Tuesday morning. Got to step out for a break on the Morning Monster, 640 the BXSM.
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21: This morning, a little on the cooler side as skies stay clear today. Sunny skies and a high of 78 degrees with calm winds. Tonight, mostly clear skies, light winds, and a low of 48 degrees. For Wednesday, sunny skies, a high of 79 degrees. Wednesday night, mostly clear skies and a low of 50. For your Thursday, a high of 82 degrees with sunny skies. For Storm Team 11, I'm meteorologist Hannah George. Have a great day.
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0: Wrapping up hour number two on this Tuesday morning. Coming up next, bud, we're going to talk some NASCAR with a good friend of the show, Deb Williams of AutoWeek.com. She's with me on a Monday. We couldn't connect yesterday. She got caught up in the Las Vegas airport trying to get out of Las Vegas back to North Carolina yesterday, so it didn't work out with her yesterday. So Deb's going to join us here in a few moments at 8:10. Then we're going to talk Titans and SEC football with Taylor Zarzer. Now, we spoke last week of Taylor, and he had some travel issues getting from, where was it? They was at Nashville, maybe? Trying to get to...
16: I don't remember which game he was at.
0: I don't remember now. Wherever he was, he was trying to get to... He was trying to get to New York.
16: Right.
0: Didn't work out. Missed his flight. Oh, he was trying to get from Auburn to Atlanta. Got caught in traffic, had the harmonica in the book bag, couldn't get to New Jersey.
16: Got arrested.
0: Yeah, he did not get arrested. Huh? This time, he was trying to get from Columbia to Charlotte to Baltimore. The game in Columbia went to overtime. Now, so we're going to ask him how the flight went there, trying to get to Charlotte. He felt comfortable there was going to be enough flights for him to get there, but we'll discuss that with Taylor as well at 9:10. They're coming up in the final hour of the show. So a lot to get you on a Tuesday. 2 hours down, two more to go on a Tuesday morning on the Morning Monster 640 the BXSM.
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5: The Bronx Bombers are facing a massive uphill battle after a defensive disaster down in Florida. Handed four costly errors that gifted three unearned runs, the Yankees dug their own grave in a 5-2 loss to the Tampa Bay Rays, falling into a deep 2-0 hole in the American League Division Series. And the Yankees are on the ropes. I'm Drake Toll.
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21: Sunny skies expected today as we continue to warm up. A high of 78 degrees tonight, mostly clear skies and a low of 48 degrees. Moving into your Wednesday, sunny skies, a high of 79 degrees with light winds. Wednesday night, mostly clear skies and a low of 50 degrees. For Thursday, it'll still be sunny with an even warmer high of 82 degrees expected. For Storm Team 11, I'm meteorologist Hannah George. Have a great day.
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0: Johnson City Monster Sports Update on this Tuesday morning. I'm Jacob Towns on 640 the BXSM, the Sports Monster. MLB playoff scores last night in the ALDS Game 2 in Cleveland. It was the Guardians losing once again at home to the White Sox 4-3. Chicago now leads that series 2-0. They head to Chicago for game number 3 coming up on Wednesday in that series. If the White Sox win, that series comes to a close and Chicago is heading to the ALCS. Same thing for Tampa and New York as the Rays take care of home field as they knock off the Yankees in Game 2 last night 5-2. They now lead that series 2-0. They head to Yankee Stadium in the Bronx for Game 3 on Wednesday. The Yankees need a win to keep that series going to a Game 4. Tonight is Game 3 in the NLDS series with the Braves hosting the Dodgers and the Padres hosting the Brewers. The Braves and the Dodgers even at one game apiece. The Padres need a win tonight to keep that series going to a Game 4 tomorrow in San Diego. NFL Monday Night Football score last night was the Falcons over the Saints, 45-24. They're now up to 2-2 on the season. Saints fall down to 1-3. NFL injury news, MCL sprain will sideline Marcus Mariota for the quarterback there for the Commanders, while Jaden Daniels is trying to prep to get back to practice this week and hopefully be able to play against the Giants on Sunday. Chiefs wide receiver Tyquan Thornton had the scary ankle injury against the Raiders on Sunday. If you saw it there on CBS, he will miss time with a serious ankle injury that will need surgery. He will miss at least 12-16 weeks. in college football. One more thing in the NFL. NFL suspends officials Jeff Seaman and Adrian Hill for conduct toward players this past weekend. Trey McBride, the tight end there for the Arizona Cardinals, had an altercation with Jeff Seaman. There for Adrian Hill, he had an altercation with Minnesota Vikings linebacker Eric Wilson in their win over the Dolphins. In college football, Ole Miss running back Kawan Lacy is expected back this weekend against Vanderbilt there for the Rebels after he missed their most recent game against Florida prior to their bye week. Quarterback for Oregon, Dante Moore, is back at practice, but his status against UCLA this weekend is still to be determined there for the Ducks. And ESPN has a new NBA studio analyst. It's the former NBA head coach and former NBA Hall of Fame point guard, Jason Kidd, who will be moving into an ESPN studio NBA analyst role. He will replace the role that was left behind by Michael Malone when he left ESPN last year to be the head coach of the Nuggets to become the next head coach at North Carolina. That's your Monster Sports Update on this Tuesday morning. I'm Jacob Townsend on 640 WXSM, the Sports Monster.
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21: This morning, a little on the cooler side as skies stay clear today. Sunny skies and a high of 78 degrees with calm winds. Tonight, mostly clear skies, light winds, and a low of 48 degrees. For Wednesday, sunny skies, a high of 79 degrees. Wednesday night, mostly clear skies and a low of 50. For your Thursday, a high of 82 degrees with sunny skies. For Storm Team 11, I'm meteorologist Hannah George. Have a great day.
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0: 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ETSU is into the Stats Perform FCS Top 25, following the win over Chattanooga this past week, and the 4-2 Bucks are up to number 24 this week in the rankings. If you're wondering, Tennessee Tech does stay inside the top 25 at number 15. You also have in the rankings this week Mercer from the Southern Conference at number 20, and a previous opponent for the Bucks they lost to back in week zero, Campbell, is ranked number 17 at this time. Jarvis Johnson for ETSU was named the SoCon Defensive Player of the Week after a 13-tackle performance in the win over Chattanooga this past weekend. For Tennessee, head coach Josh Heupel said in his press conference on Monday that Faison Brandon was still affected by his injury against Texas in his performance in the first half against Auburn that led to him obviously being pulled there in the first half following an interception against the Tigers in the 24-14 win after George McIntyre came in the game. An important note here. Faison was never on the availability report at any time last week heading into the Auburn game. That could become a question between Heupel, Tennessee, and the SEC moving forward. Tennessee also, for Josh Heupel, did not say who his starting quarterback will be this coming weekend there against Arkansas. He was asked on numerous occasions there in the press conference on Monday about the quarterback situation. He responded with that you would find out on Saturday who the quarterback would be there for the Vols in Fayetteville against the Razorbacks. Three Tennessee players were named to SEC Weekly Honors following the win over Auburn this past weekend. Running back Deshaun Bishop was the SEC Co-Offensive Player of the Week. Junior defensive back Juwan Lane was named the Co-Defensive Player of the Week. And punter Jackson Ross was the SEC Co-Special Teams Player of the Week. The Vols will be playing at 3:30 next Saturday, the third Saturday in October against Alabama. But the network is still unknown at this time. They'll be at 3:30 either on ABC, ESPN, and there's actually still a slight possibility the game could be on the SEC Network. There for the Crimson Tide and the Vols. That was announced by the SEC on Monday. If you're wondering, 7:30 ABC next week did end up officially being Notre Dame at BYU. The SoCon announced officially on Monday, as had been expected since Tennessee Tech joined the league last year, that they will move to an 11-team men's basketball tournament this March and the 9-team women's basketball tournament this March as well. For the women, they're going to move at the beginning of the tournament a day earlier as they now begin that tournament there on March 3rd, and number 8 and 9 to play at 6 p.m. on that first day there for the women. For the men's side, the schedule stays the same as Friday, Saturday, Sunday, Monday, but on Friday now, rather than two games, there will be three games, and with the top five rather than the top six will get byes in the men's tournament moving forward there in the Southern Conference. Tennessee and Xavier's exhibition basketball game that's coming up next week on October 15th has been officially announced as a 7 p.m. start. You can watch that game on the SEC Network Plus next week there between the Vols and the Musketeers in Knoxville. The latest release of the Tennessee Sports Writers Association's high school football rankings came out on Monday. In Class 1, Jellicoe's remain at 7, Hampton at 8, Cosby enters the ranking at 10. Class 2, it's Happy Valley now at number 6, Unicorn County stays at 8 in Class 3. In Class 4, Greenville remains at number 2, Sevier County stays at number 3 in Class 5. Couple of notes, when the TWSAA officially announced their classification releases yesterday after some changes, both Karnes and Campbell County in the Knoxville area have elected to move up from Class 5 to Class 6. They have made that decision themselves to do so. That means that those two schools will leave Region 2 5A and move to Region 2 6A, or They also have the possibility of moving to Region 1 6A, as that would now mean that there are 9 schools in Region 2 6A. The thought would be that somebody would be making a move over to Region 1, at least one, if not two teams making the move over to Region 1. High school volleyball scores from Monday. Dallas Bennett swept Westridge in 3 sets. Science Hill over Tennessee High in 3 sets. It was Greenville in 3 sets over Johnson County. The Chucky Doak in 3 sets over Unicoi County. And also tonight, it's ETSU women's volleyball back at home, taking on UNC Greensboro at 6 p.m. at Brooks Gym in Johnson City. 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
0: Heading into hour number 3 here on a Tuesday morning. Here on the Morning Monster on 640 the BXSM, the Sports Monster, 101.5 to BQ, THD2 as well. Jacob Townsend here with you, along with Bud. Good morning, Bud. How are you, sir?
13: Jacob, I'm well. How are you?
0: Doing great. As we're along here on this hour number 3 of a Tuesday, we are usually joined by this lady on Monday mornings in the final hour, but we weren't able to do so yesterday due to some travel issues. They're getting back from Las Vegas for her from the big race weekend out there. That is Deb Williams of AutoWeek.com. Deb, it's always great to talk to you. Good morning. Hope you're doing well.
14: Good morning. Thank you. Yes, it's nice to be back on the East Coast and get some sleep.
0: I'm sure it is. Hey, let's go ahead and start there with the win. I want to get some, obviously, the news of last week in racing, specifically Brad Keselowski. We'll start with the race on Sunday. Chase Briscoe has been closed throughout the chase. It feels like there for him in the 19 car, finally able to push through and get the win there in Las Vegas on Sunday afternoon.
14: Yes, that's true. And if anybody knows how James Small, his crew chief, is, his Australian humor can be very blunt at times. And he was seeing the Kansas week of a week ago replay, and he said that if Chase had lost this one to Kyle Larson like he did the week before in Kansas, he might have had to throw him off the building there. But, yeah, that was an interesting race there, particularly the final lap. And interesting how Chase used air blocking to control those behind him, including Bubba Wallace, before he fell back. So it was a good race that, you know, gained them some points. But I think the thing that really surprised everyone was the mistake Denny Hamlin made when he got up in the marbles there and spun with 3 laps to go in stage one and lost stage points there. And now he's actually fallen more points behind Kyle Larson, who still has not finished outside the top 5 in the chase. He now has an average finish in the chase of 2-2.
0: I want to get to Denny here in just a moment. Let's go to Kyle Larson, because he ends up making that push late. I'm sure there for a little bit, you're talking about Chase Briscoe and his team, they had to be thinking, oh, is this going to be just like the week before with Larson coming back after Briscoe had taken the lead from him? Then Larson obviously fights back and takes the lead back there late to get the win there over Briscoe the week prior. Able to hold off Larson, who, as you said, though, we talked about there at the beginning of the second race there of the chase, he was able to finally get that 51 race drought off his back. It just feels like everything's coming up Larson's way so far in the chase there for the number 5 car.
14: That's very true. And, you know, just as I said a few minutes ago, he has not yet finished outside the top 5 during this first 5 of this 10 race stretch of the chase. So, it'll, you know, if his weaknesses are going to be probably, of course, Talladega is a wild card for everyone, but then the Hendrick Motorsports group seems like they can either be hot or cold at Phoenix. So those are the 2 tracks that everyone's looking at is possibly the wild card in the chase. But right now, that team could not have found their stride at a better time.
0: Deb Williams, VitalBreak.com, joining us here in the Morning Monster on 640 the BXSM, the Sports Monster, on the Steve Huff Plumbing, Heating, and Air phone line. You look at Denny there. You mentioned there at the end of stage one, he gets turned up there, three laps to go. They don't throw the caution, which ends up costing him there. I know there were some people wondering about that call there from NASCAR, but either way, it certainly does not end up paying off there for Denny, as the mistake by him ends up not only costing him stage points there, but really costing what was a obviously a nice start there to the race in stage one, and it's a place where he'd obviously won very recently there at Las Vegas.
14: Well, you know, initially I was surprised they didn't, that NASCAR didn't display the caution, but at that then I realized that when he spun, he didn't hit the wall. He didn't hit anything. No one hit him. There wasn't anyone close by. He came down off the track and got out of harm's way. So really there wasn't any reason to throw the caution. You know, he didn't stop on the track, and they let that stage play out, whereas if they had thrown the caution, that would have ended the stage. And so, you know, people forget that every incident is separate and unto itself and has to be judged that way. But was a mistake that ended up costing him points, and no doubt about that.
0: They obviously had the Charlotte this weekend as the chase continues, obviously heading to a familiar track that they've already been to earlier this year there for the Coca-Cola 600 back in May. As we've talked about before, this sort of the lead up to where all these races in this stretch after Kansas and Las Vegas and now here with Charlotte, it was all going to be an important part of figuring out what's going to be left heading into the last stretch of those final four races of the chase.
14: That's very true, and it looks like that you know, it may be just down to two people after Charlotte. It could be just down to Denny Hamlin and Kyle Larson, with the way Kyle Larson is stretching that point lead. But it'll have to depend here and see if someone can make a max day other than Larson out of the Charlotte race, and if Larson has problems. But, you know, everybody's coming to these tracks for the second time this year, and they've got their notebooks, which they didn't have earlier in the season, so it'll be interesting to see if anyone else can stay close to Larson at Charlotte this weekend.
0: Big news last week that Brad Keselowski and RFK Racing, where the K obviously stood for Keselowski, were parting ways at the end of the season. He would not be racing for them moving forward, and that obviously they're going to figure out the ownership stakes side of that there in the coming days and weeks and months there with the negotiations. What went into this move from RFK Racing to say that obviously they're ready to move on from Brad Keselowski there with their team, is obviously he's looking to continue driving, and they didn't quite have that same interest there on that end for him to continue doing so for them.
14: Yes, that's true. And, you know, shocked everyone in the motorsports community. And it caught everyone off guard, and it boiled down to one thing. And it turned out, as Brad Keselowski was kind enough to come into the media center and talk with everybody, and, you know, the RFK Racing president did as well. But Brad did it in what we call scrums, where the media just answers, you know, 101, and the other gentleman was on the formal press conference. But it boils down to one thing, and that is Brad Keselowski, in addition to having a minority ownership stake in the team, also had a five-year driver contract with the organization. And his five-year driver contract expires at the end of this year, and the majority owners did not want him to continue driving. They wanted him to move into a competition role and step out of the car, and he wanted to continue to drive. And so that was the crux of it. And so he's moving on. He does not have a deal for next year. But I thought Chris Buescher said something interesting when we all talked to Chris and Ryan Preece. And Chris Buescher said, he knows that Brad has a plan, because Brad never does anything without a plan. So we don't know what his plan is, but he does not have a deal. So it'll be interesting to see exactly what happens with Brad in 2027.
0: Obviously, I know when Brad was talking last year, there was a lot of surprise around RFK Racing with the fact that Steve Newmark left his role there with them to become what at the time was the AD in waiting and now is officially the athletic director there at UNC in Chapel Hill. I know he obviously had a relationship there with Steve as well in that role. Has that changed sort of maybe the relationship he has with RFK Racing as a whole, that maybe there's a little bit of a different leadership sort of structure without Steve Newmark being there over the last year?
14: No, I don't think that's anything to do with it. I think that it's simply that Keselowski's 41 years old and the majority of ownership possibly was wanting a younger driver in there, and they probably felt like Brad was stretching himself too thin, focusing on competition and driving and other facets of the organization. And I think they felt like his knowledge could be better used at this time in that organization in the competition department, and they wanted to bring in a younger driver. And, you know, I'm not saying it's going to be John Hunter Nemechek, but he is available, and there could have been some disagreement there. So I think it's just the fact that they wanted him to step out. I tell you, with what Steve Newmark has stepped in at Carolina, I don't know if I'd want to be there either or not.
0: Yeah, that's a safe assessment as well, as the way it's been going for him over the last year, with obviously the Belichick stuff and obviously the basketball ending there last year as well, with that coaching search and so much other stuff around the university as well. It's just not been the perfect first year there for Steve Newmark in his new role in college athletics there at UNC. Before we let you go, Deb Williams joining us here in the Morning Monster on 640 the BXSM. Obviously, last week, I know discovery was a big thing last week in the lawsuit there between Joe Gibbs Racing and Spire. We discussed, obviously, Hendrick had sort of made it clear to them that in court late the previous week that, hey, watch out how far you're going to try to dive in here, because obviously they have a deal there with Spire Motorsports, similar to the way Joe Gibbs does there with 2311. Discovery continues last week, though, there in court. That obviously leads to more infighting and more sort of he said, she said stuff there between the both sides of JGR and Spire last week in the courtroom.
14: Yes, actually, there were five motions that the judge heard last Thursday. One motion from Chris Gabehart, two from JGR, and two from Spire. And all sides are wanting more discovery. And at one point, one of the Joe Gibbs Racing attorneys asked the judge for a closed courtroom. They wanted the media out of the courtroom because of the chassis that information they were going to share in the court in the arguments. And the judge told him, he said, I don't like closed courtrooms or sealed courtrooms where there's a public interest. And he got them to agree to the fact that only he would see the information regarding the chassis setups. And they were okay with that, with the fact that we wouldn't be seeing the chassis setups. But yeah, in fact, Spire asked the judge also to issue an order saying that, you know, JGR has to come up with a final list of trade secrets. They can't keep doing what they're doing, which is every few weeks or every week coming up and saying, oh, this is a trade secret and this is a trade secret. Because they said, you know, if they keep doing that, they could do that up until the night before the trial starts, which is scheduled for February 1. Next year. And they said, you know, there's no way we can build a defense against this if they keep doing that. So it'll be interesting to see how the judge rules on all the motions that were argued last Thursday.
0: Deb Williams, AutoWeek.com, joining us here on this Tuesday morning from AutoWeek.com. As always, talking about the NASCAR race weekend. They head to Charlotte this weekend as the chase continues there. There as we're heading into the final stretch of this postseason in 2026, as well as joining us here on the Steve Huff Plumbing, Heating, and Air phone line. Deb, thanks always for the time. Thanks for making some time for us here on this Tuesday morning. And we'll talk to you again next week after the race there at home there at Charlotte Speedway.
14: Thank you. I appreciate you being flexible. Everyone have a great weekend.
0: You too.
14: And a great week.
0: Thank you. Thank you, Deb. Deb Williams joining us here on the Morning Monster on 640, the BXSM, the Sports Monster, and the Steve Huff Plumbing, Heating, and Air phone line. 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When we return, yesterday, the SEC and ESPN and ABC announced their TV designations for the games coming up on October 17th, the third Saturday in October. We talked about it yesterday, about what could be the possibilities around that game because what else was happening in college football that weekend. And we will discuss as to why they end up putting the Tennessee-Alabama game at the time they did, but why there's actually still a possibility of a couple different networks it could land on at that time. We'll discuss that coming up as we continue on a Tuesday on the Morning Monster and 640 the BXSM.
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10: This morning, a little on the cooler side as skies stay clear today. Sunny skies and a high of 78 degrees with calm winds. Tonight, mostly clear skies, light winds, and a low of 48 degrees. For Wednesday, sunny skies, a high of 79 degrees. Wednesday night, mostly clear skies and a low of 50. For your Thursday, a high of 82 degrees with sunny skies. For Storm Team 11, I'm meteorologist Hannah George. Have a great day.
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12: 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As we continue on the Morning Monster and 640 WXSM, the Sports Monster, 101.5 WQTHD2 as well. We're going to get to the Tennessee-Alabama game time here in just a moment. 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And on this Tuesday, October 6th, we are now just 27 days away until ETSU's men's basketball season gets underway on the road at Arizona State on Monday, November 2nd. And on that same night is when the Lady Vols tip off the season at home against Duquesne. We're also just 28 days away, 4 weeks, until Tennessee's men's basketball season gets underway at the Food City Center at home against Wofford. And for the ETSU women, they welcome in West Florida on November 3rd. 27 days for the ETSU men and Tennessee women, 28 days for the Tennessee men and ETSU women, and at your Pinos Golf Course, countdown the tip-off. Pinos Golf Course, 1709 Buffalo Road in Johnson City. 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But I talked about it yesterday. So I've been doing the new segment on Fridays at the end of the show, where I predict what the SEC and ESPN are going to do in their TV selections later on that day. So there were 7 games yesterday in the SEC that they had to decide where they were going to put them in the TV designations for October 17th. They always do it 12 days ahead. I've been trying to teach Buzz this down the hall. He still has not quite figured out. We don't already know? No, Buzz, they don't make this decision before the year.

0: They make some decisions, not all. They make certain designations, not all. It's a long, drawn-out process. They had Florida, Texas, Mississippi State, LSU, Auburn, Georgia, Missouri, Ole Miss, Kentucky, Oklahoma, Arkansas, Vanderbilt, and Alabama, Tennessee. All those seven SEC games are next week. You also have Texas A&M playing the Citadel. That game had already been positioned as a 1 o'clock start, ESPN+. Remember, though, in the last 2 years, the SEC has now moved into an NFL model to where they make TV windows that they select back in June. That is why Tennessee was locked into being a noon game for the Texas game. That's why Tennessee could only be a mid-afternoon game for the Auburn game. They couldn't be early. They couldn't be late. They'd already been 3:30, 4:15. Those are your two options. Florida, Texas, and Mississippi State, LSU, prior to the season, have already been selected as those are early kicks. You can't move them. They're going to be either noon or 12:45. So those two games are going to be at noon. One game on ESPN, one game on ABC. We'll find out on Sunday. They left that as an or, but they're going to be at noon. Auburn, Georgia, and Missouri Ole Miss had already been locked in as mid-afternoon games. They can be 3:30. They can be 4:15. That's it. They can't be early. They can't be late. Tennessee, Oklahoma, Arkansas, Vanderbilt, and Kentucky, Oklahoma.
1: Tennessee, Alabama.
0: Tennessee, Alabama. I say Kentucky, Oklahoma twice. I apologize. Alabama, Tennessee. They could be either mid-afternoon or night. They were what they call a flex. They could be either one. So what they elected to do was they've put Auburn, Georgia at 3:30. They've put Missouri, Ole Miss at 3:30. They've put Alabama, Tennessee at 3:30. One game will be on ESPN. One game will be on ABC. One game will be on the SEC Network. The Arkansas-Vanderbilt game will be 7 o'clock on ESPN2. And the Kentucky-Oklahoma game will be the 7:30 game on the SEC Network. A lot of fans were asking, well, what about 7:30 on ABC?
1: Mm.
0: As I said yesterday, there was a wrinkle. The SEC is a major property for ESPN. It's not their only one. Sometimes you do have to look and see what's going on in the ACC or the Big 12. And on October 17th is the night that the BYU Cougars welcome in the Notre Dame Fighting Irish.
1: Mm.
0: And so 7:30 on ABC is going to be Notre Dame at BYU. As I kind of foreshadowed yesterday, I was like, you don't lock yourself in for a 7:30 start for that game for Alabama, Tennessee. You have to keep an eye on what's going on elsewhere. Also, then people wanted to ask, well, what about 7 o'clock on ESPN? Well, one, would you rather be 3:30 ABC or 7 o'clock on ESPN? I have my feelings. Everybody can have their own. There was another game in the ACC you had to keep an eye on. Another historical rivalry that maybe doesn't quite have the punch it used to. Florida State travels to Miami.
1: Mm-hmm.
0: That's going to be the 7 o'clock game on ESPN as was selected yesterday. So there is that slight possibility here that the Alabama-Tennessee game could slip all the way down to the SEC Network. That would seem greatly unlikely. They would both have to lose this week. Missouri, Ole Miss would have to just pound on Texas A&M and Vanderbilt respectively. I don't know what the possibility would be. That game's going to be on either ESPN or ABC, and at this point, I would be surprised if it's not the 3:30 ABC game. I don't know what's happened over the last 2 years now that the SEC's went to ESPN, but fans are very upset when they're not a night game. I don't know, maybe it was my 20 years of growing up with the SEC on CBS. 3:30 was special. I'm a fan of the 3:30 game. I said that a couple weeks ago about the Texas game, that if you're giving me an option, I'll select 3:30. Noon, 3:30, 7:30, give me 3:30. I like the fact the game's at 3:30. But as Tanner messaged in earlier this morning, he messaged in and asked, why do we never get a home night game when we play Alabama? The last five or six times it's been at Neyland have always been 3:30 kickoffs. But by golly, we'll play Kennesaw State at night, as that was a 7:45 game on the SEC Network. Well, First off, the first part of that stretch there of these last five or six were during the CBS era. CBS's game, if they were selecting Tennessee, Alabama, were going to be 330 kicks. The most recent one, 2024, was an ABC game, but it was not the number one SEC game that day. You have to remember that same day was when Georgia traveled to Texas. That was the number one game in the SEC that year. The entire season, that was the number one game. They were going to put that game at 7:30 on ABC, which meant that Alabama-Tennessee was going to go to 3:30. You can make a strong case Alabama-Tennessee is the top game in the SEC for this week, in this year, on October 17th. The problem is, it's also the same week the BYU's playing Notre Dame, and they were not going to pass up an opportunity to have a what should be a top 10 matchup. As long as BYU beats Iowa State this weekend and Notre Dame beats Stanford, that should be a top 10 matchup. It's just a part of the storyline, like it or not. Catholics versus Mormons. It's Notre Dame's one of two top 10 games they're going to play this entire year. And they don't get that many Notre Dame games on ABC now.
1: Right, right, right.
0: Because NBC, and because not a ton of the Notre Dame ACC games come over to ABC. Notre Dame, North Carolina this past week was noon on ESPN. They had this possibility for this matchup. They weren't going to pass up that opportunity to put that game in prime time.
1: Right.
0: So your options were really, you're going to most likely be 3:30 ABC or 7 o'clock ESPN. Would you rather be on ESPN rather than ABC, but be at night? I'd rather be on ABC at 3:30. That's one man's opinion, but I'd rather be on ABC at 3:30.
1: And your reasoning for that, if I understand it correctly, is ABC has a larger audience.
0: Yeah,
1: ABC
0: is the bigger
1: thing. A larger potential audience.
0: Yeah.
1: ESPN is not exactly chopped liver.
0: No, it's not.
1: Right.
0: No.
1: Being on ESPN is not a bad thing. I would rather have the night game. I would rather play the night game. And if it has to be on ESPN, that's fine. They're not going to put it over on the Food Network, for heaven's sake.
0: No.
1: They're not going to put it on Nickelodeon.
0: ESPN News.
1: Right. It's going to be on the big stick ESPN.
0: Yeah.
1: I like night games.
0: Yeah.
1: I think night games are cool under the lights the way it ought to be on the high banks. Right? But that's me personally thing.
0: Yeah.
1: The 3:30 is a prestige game.
0: Yeah.
1: Right? The noon is really the only one you can point to and go, oh, we're being disrespectful.
0: Unless you're a Big Ten team. Because guess what's on that same day at noon on Fox?
1: But there's nothing wrong with the noon. There's nothing wrong with any of it. Here's the problem. Everybody has to claim, everybody doesn't feel right about it if they're not being able to claim we're being disrespected. Our team is being disrespected. No, you're not. No, you're not. They're putting your team on the TV where everyone can watch it. Whether it's at noon, whether it's at 3, whether it's at 7, who cares?
0: I
1: understand there are levels. I get that.
0: We had Ohio state representatives taking Fox to try to have a legislation over being noon.
1: But you realize what that is.
0: Yes.
1: That's just some jackass trying to get in front of a camera.
0: Yeah.
1: That's some guy hoping to get a few, I'll get a few votes here by, dare you.
0: The school had made it clear they were not happy. They were happy taking the money from Fox. They were not happy, though, the fact that Fox made a choice that Ohio State is who we'd like to have more times than not. Shocker. And so a lot of the big home games for Ohio State have been, over the last several years, at noon. And they feel like a lot of their big road games, when they've went to Oregon or when they've went to
1: these networks,
0: USC, are night games.
1: These networks are spending hundreds of millions of dollars to secure these contracts and to carry these games. They should get a say-so in what games they want to put where. Right? It shouldn't come down to Syracuse being able to say, oh, we feel like we're being disrespected here. This is the third noon kickoff we've had in a row. We're the Syracuse Orange, for heaven's sakes.
0: We're the Syracuse of New York.
1: For heaven's sakes, how dare you? Don't you know we used to have Jim Boeheim, for heaven's sakes. Right? Nobody cares. You get your game is when your game is.
0: They, when I say this, I'm not trying to take a shot at anybody when I say this. Clay Travis put out a thing yesterday about the fact that he had understood the SEC is unhappy with the way ESPN has handled the last couple of weeks, because this past week, the SEC did not have a primetime game on ABC. The SEC schedule this past week was a little bit lackluster. Let's just be fair. It was a little bit lackluster. And the SEC's got to fall on their sword here a little bit, because they've done it to themselves. They are the ones who have decided to do this TV window designation back in June, before you know anything that's coming up in August and September. They chose to make Alabama, Mississippi State an early game in June, to where it had to stay an early game, to where if it had not been that case, I'm guessing ABC would have been very willing to put that game at 7:30 this past Saturday night for a top 15 game between Alabama and Mississippi State. But they couldn't do that. You had already designated this an early game. Noon on ABC was the best you could get. And once that game was off the board, it was a lot of meh. Florida, Missouri, Auburn, Tennessee, Vanderbilt, Georgia, Arkansas, Texas, A&M, Kentucky, South Carolina. You've had a really good start to the season, SEC scheduling-wise, inside the league. Last week's schedule was
1: pretty rough,
0: underwhelming. So they had Miami, Clemson at 7:30 on ABC. There are so many games they have to put on ABC for ACC. That's part of their contract. Same thing with the Big 12. You have to fill your quota at some point in the year. They found an opportunity to fill a quota with ACC. Mm-hmm. They have found an opportunity with the Big 12 next week to not only fill a quota, but also get a chance to put Notre Dame in primetime. Outside of the Alabama-Tennessee game, your next two games on the board would be Florida, Texas, and maybe Mississippi State, LSU. You locked yourself into early on those two games back in June again.
1: And let me ask you this. Yeah. What is the reason why? Who decided, you know what we ought to do is sometime in June, go ahead and just lock several random games into a noon kickoff? What's the point of that? What's the reason for that? What's the rationale behind that? And if there is any reason, point, or rationale behind it, why are they now complaining that it's biting them on the backside?
0: I'm not sure if it was a part of a new understanding that it came to with ESPN and ABC to make scheduling easier, although I would argue that it hasn't, but maybe that was the thought behind it. Maybe it was supposed to say, hey, fans, you now can at least know it's going to be one of these times. You don't have to wait till 12 days before to figure out when the game is if you want tickets.
1: What an inconvenience.
0: None of it makes any sense. I think it's also part of, you're not going to like this.
1: I'll bet.
0: The SEC's a belief that they're sort of the NFL number two, right? Any given Saturday is like any given Sunday. And it's a very NFL style in how the NFL releases their schedule, right? This game's a 1 o'clock game. This game's a 4:25 game. This game's Sunday night. This game's Monday night. You know that unless it gets flexed later in the year, that's what is going to happen. Their flex is a little bit different than the way the SEC uses it, obviously. And at some point this month, we're going to get the SEC schedule release for 2027, and they're going to do a show like the NFL does a show in May for their schedule release. No offense to the ACC, Big 12, or Big 10. They don't do that. Whatever you may think of it, the SEC does. Those other three leagues do not. They look at themselves as that NFL number two. I think that was maybe more than anything of, hey, this is another opportunity we can act like the NFL. And sort of that's windows. I think it's burned them at least twice, if not three times. And maybe 3 weeks in a row. You can make a stronger argument at burned them with Texas, Tennessee. That game, but you thought Oklahoma, Georgia, and you thought A&M, LSU were going to be bigger games that week. By the time you got there,
1: they were.
0: Oklahoma had lost to Michigan, and A&M had lost to Kentucky. Who knew? You obviously did not. Last week, who knew that Mississippi State, Alabama was going to be the biggest game on the schedule? No one did. But you already had pigeonholed yourself early in the schedule. Again, Florida, Texas. Who knew that Florida was going to be a top 15, top 20 team? Mississippi State, LSU, same stuff. You've kind of pigeonholed yourself here to where I would argue you have no one to blame but yourself in that case. So if the SEC is upset, I'm not saying they are or not. I'm not trying to contradict anybody's reporting or anybody else's anger posting or anything else like that. But you've kind of done it to yourself, and I would just, again, argue, I don't think 3:30 is that bad. call me an old SEC on the CBS guy. When Vern and Gary were on the call at 3:30, it felt big to me. Now, you're not going to get Fowler and Herbstreit, which I don't think is a bad thing. I think if you're, I'd much rather have McDonough and McElroy, who I think would be broadcasting this game most likely. I'd much rather have them than Fowler and Herbstreit. I think they're a far better crew. McDonough's, compared to McDonough and Fowler's play-by-play guys, not even the same realm of the universe. Both Herbstreit and McElroy are fine as analysts, but I think that's a far better broadcast. I know Tennessee fans are going to get mad. McElroy's a Bammer guy. He's from Alabama. He's a really good analyst. He'll do a nice job. It's going to be fine. It's going to be one of those. Now, who knows? Maybe Alabama gets hammered by Georgia Saturday night. Tennessee's quarterback plays atrocious, and they let it run down their leg in Fayetteville, and they lose to Arkansas again, and they put the game at 3:30 on the SEC Network. I don't see how that's going to happen, but who knows? Because here's the other possibility. Are you going to put the Deep South's oldest rivalry on the SEC Network? Auburn, Georgia? That seems unlikely. But if it's Missouri, Ole Miss, Missouri right now is ranked number 14 in the country. Ole Miss is number 9. That's a top 15 game. So, again, because you backed yourself into these corners, you almost have nowhere to punch out of if you're the SEC and ESPN in this possibility. And because of what you've done, you've now left the SEC Network this week and next without a triple header as well, which is something I would think if you're Greg Sankey on your network, you would not want to have. But you've done that to yourself the last few weeks. So just something to keep an eye on there for them that, you know, I understand they're upset, but I don't really feel any sympathy to the SEC in that fashion. Ohio State, Indiana is at noon on Fox next week, to nobody's surprise. They did not select the 3:30 on CBS or 7:30 game on NBC yet. That's still up in the air. Notre Dame, BYU, as I said, is a 7:30 ABC game. Oklahoma State, Houston will go 7:30 on Fox in the Big 12. And as I mentioned, Florida State, Miami is 7:30 on, 7 o'clock on ESPN. Beyond that, a lot of the ACC games went to either the ACC Network or the CW next week. They're inside the league play. 8:52 here on a Tuesday. Got to step out for a break. When we return, got to wrap up hour number 3 and get set for Taylor Zarzur to join us at 9:10 on a Tuesday. Right here on the Morning Monster and 640 the BXSM, the Sports Monster.
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11: This morning, a little on the cooler side as skies stay clear today. Sunny skies and a high of 78 degrees with calm winds. Tonight, mostly clear skies, light winds, and a low of 48 degrees. For Wednesday, sunny skies, a high of 79 degrees. Wednesday night, mostly clear skies and a low of 50. For your Thursday, a high of 82 degrees with sunny skies. For Storm Team 11, I'm meteorologist Hannah George. Have a great day.
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0: 8:56 on a Tuesday. Mark that down as one of the times good things the mic will turn off there, bud.
1: I imagine so. I hate I heard it. I'd already put my headset on. Yeah. You said something ribald, and I missed it.
0: What you going to do?
1: I don't know.
0: Hey, looking ahead here, November 7th, we got miles to go before we get to November 7th in college football. But somebody posted yesterday the schedule for that day, Texas at Missouri, Georgia at Ole Miss, Oregon at Ohio State, Alabama at LSU, BYU at Utah, and Miami at Notre Dame, all on that same day. Good luck trying to fit all those in your TV windows. Hopefully they get everybody right. Hopefully they get right into prime time where they want to be. I think a lot of the issues people are having is they do not believe the Notre Dame-BYU game is going to be good.
1: They don't think it's going to be a good game.
0: They believe Notre Dame's going to roll in there and steamroll BYU because there's a belief from those, and I'm not saying right or wrong, there's a belief from some SEC fans that BYU and the rest of the Big 12 are, for lack of a better term,
1: soft.
0: Fraudulent. Right?
1: I don't know. Why fraudulent? Why is the word fraudulent the word
0: that
1: you
0: they're
1: would
0: not
1: with?
0: Up to the level of the SEC, Big 10, Notre Dame? That's the thought of that those two entities, the Big 12 and the ACC, are behind that, which goes into why people have the issue of why BYU and specifically Florida State and Miami are in prime time to where they believe those two games are going to be steamrolls. Where Alabama and Tennessee could very well be the same thing. We've seen it many times. I'm not saying that, but I think that's where a lot of Tennessee fans, and specifically also, this is not just Tennessee, a lot of SEC fans are not happy with the fact of that.
1: They're being disrespected.
0: Dare I say, are they being rude?
1: They're being disrespected.
0: But are they doing it in a polite way?
1: Do it polite. Do it, but no. There's this. We have all. We expect to always have all. And it makes us mad when you show someone else having some. We are the mighty SEC. And we should be treated as such. How dare you show an ACC game in prime time? How dare you? Don't you understand it's the third Saturday in October?
0: A
1: big deal. It is. It's a big deal. I get it.
0: Traditionally,
1: it had been, and then it wasn't for a while, and then they came back. Now it's the third Saturday again. Whatever. You know, but there is other stuff going on in the world of college football, whether the SEC wants to admit it or not.
0: We got to go to break, but I think there's also part of, ESPN's trying to move away a little bit from that 7 o'clock ESPN game that they always, I mean, SEC is as well from that spot that the ESPN had them in for so many years as well, why they make that 7:30 ABC game so big. Taylor Czars with us next on the Morning Monster.
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3: The Southsiders are rolling through October. 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I'm Drake Toll.
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5: Sunny skies expected today as we continue to warm up. A high of 78 degrees tonight, mostly clear skies and a low of 48 degrees. Moving into your Wednesday, sunny skies, a high of 79 degrees with light winds. Wednesday night, mostly clear skies and a low of 50 degrees. For Thursday, it'll still be sunny with an even warmer high of 82 degrees expected. For Storm Team 11, I'm meteorologist Hannah George. Have a great day.
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0: Johnson City Monster Sports up there on this Tuesday morning. I'm Jacob Townsend, 640 the WXSM, the sports monster. MLB playoff scores last night in the ALDS Game 2 in Cleveland. It was the Guardians losing once again at home to the White Sox 4-3. Chicago now leads that series 2-0. They head to Chicago for game number 3 coming up on Wednesday in that series. If the White Sox win, that series comes to a close and Chicago is heading to the ALCS. Same thing for Tampa and New York as the Rays take care of home field as they knock off the Yankees in Game 2 last night 5-2. They now lead that series 2-0. They head to Yankee Stadium in the Bronx for Game 3 on Wednesday. The Yankees need a win to keep that series going to a Game 4. Tonight is Game 3 in the NLDS series with the Braves hosting the Dodgers and the Padres hosting the Brewers. The Braves and the Dodgers even at one game apiece. The Padres need a win tonight to keep that series going to a Game 4 tomorrow in San Diego. NFL Monday Night Football score last night was the Falcons over the Saints, 45-24. They're now up to 2-2 on the season. Saints fall down to 1-3. NFL injury news, MCL sprain will sideline Marcus Mariota for the quarterback there for the Commanders, while Jaden Daniels is trying to prep to get back to practice this week and hopefully be able to play against the Giants on Sunday. Chiefs wide receiver Tyquan Thornton had the scary ankle injury against the Raiders on Sunday. If you saw it there on CBS, he will miss time with a serious ankle injury that will need surgery. He will miss at least 12 to 16 weeks. In college football, one more thing in the NFL. NFL suspends officials Jeff Seaman and Adrian Hill for conduct toward players this past weekend. Trey McBride, the tight end there for the Arizona Cardinals, had an altercation with Jeff Seaman. There for Adrian Hill, he had an altercation with Minnesota Vikings linebacker Eric Wilson in their win over the Dolphins. In college football, Ole Miss running back Kawan Lacy is expected back this weekend against Vanderbilt there for the Rebels after he missed their most recent game against Florida prior to their bye week. Quarterback for Oregon Dante Moore is back at practice, but his status against UCLA this weekend is still to be determined, therefore the Ducks. And ESPN has a new NBA studio analyst. It's the former NBA head coach and former NBA Hall of Fame point guard, Jason Kidd, who will be moving into an ESPN studio NBA analyst role. He will replace the role that was left behind by Michael Malone when he left ESPN last year to be the head coach of the Nuggets to become the next head coach at North Carolina. That's your Monster Sports Update on this Tuesday morning. I'm Jacob Townsend on 640 to WXSM, the sports monster.
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5: This morning, a little on the cooler side as skies stay clear today. Sunny skies and a high of 78 degrees with calm winds. Tonight, mostly clear skies, light winds, and a low of 48 degrees. For Wednesday, sunny skies, a high of 79 degrees. Wednesday night, mostly clear skies and a low of 50. For your Thursday, a high of 82 degrees with sunny skies. For Storm Team 11, I'm meteorologist Hannah George. Have a great day.
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0: 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ETSU is into the Stats Perform FCS Top 25. Following the win over Chattanooga this past weekend, the 4-2 Bucks are up to number 24 this week in the rankings. If you're wondering, Tennessee Tech does stay inside the top 25 at number 15. You also have in the rankings this week Mercer from the Southern Conference at number 20, and a previous opponent for the Bucks they lost to back in week zero, Campbell, is ranked number 17 at this time. Jarvis Johnson for ETSU was named the SoCon Defensive Player of the Week after a 13-tackle performance in the win over Chattanooga this past weekend. For Tennessee, head coach Josh Heupel said in his press conference on Monday that Faison Brandon was still affected by his injury against Texas in his performance in the first half against Auburn that led to him obviously being pulled there in the first half following an interception against the Tigers in the 24-14 win after George McIntyre came in the game. An important note here. Faison was never on the availability report at any time last week heading into the Auburn game. That could become a question between Heupel, Tennessee, and the SEC moving forward. Tennessee also, for Josh Heupel, did not say who his starting quarterback will be this coming weekend there against Arkansas. He was asked on numerous occasions there in the press conference on Monday about the quarterback situation. He responded with that you would find out on Saturday who the quarterback would be there for the Vols in Fayetteville against the Razorbacks. Three Tennessee players were named to SEC Weekly Honors following the win over Auburn this past weekend. Running back Deshaun Bishop was the SEC Co-Offensive Player of the Week. Junior defensive back Juwan Lane was named the Co-Defensive Player of the Week. And punter Jackson Ross was the SEC Co-Special Teams Player of the Week. The Vols will be playing at 3:30 next Saturday, the third Saturday in October, against Alabama. But the network is still unknown at this time. They'll be at 3:30 either on ABC, ESPN, and there's actually still a slight possibility the game could be on the SEC Network. There for the Crimson Tide and the Vols. That was announced by the SEC on Monday. If you're wondering, 7:30 ABC next week did end up officially being Notre Dame at BYU. The SoCon announced officially on Monday, as had been expected since Tennessee Tech joined the league last year, that they will move to an 11-team men's basketball tournament this March and the 9-team women's basketball tournament this March as well. For the women, they're going to move at the beginning of the tournament a day earlier as they now begin that tournament there on March 3rd, and number 8 and 9 to play at 6 p.m. on that first day there for the women. For the men's side, the schedule stays the same as Friday, Saturday, Sunday, Monday, but on Friday now, rather than two games, there will be three games, and with the top five rather than the top six, will get byes in the men's tournament moving forward there in the Southern Conference. Tennessee and Xavier's exhibition basketball game that's coming up next week on October 15th has been officially announced as a 7 p.m. start. You can watch that game on the SEC Network Plus next week there between the Vols and the Musketeers in Knoxville. The latest release of the Tennessee Sports Writers Association's high school football rankings came out on Monday. In Class 1, Jellicoe's remain at 7, Hampton at 8, Cosby enters the ranking at 10. Class 2, it's Happy Valley now at number 6. Unicorn County stays at 8 in Class 3. In Class 4, Greenville remains at number 2. Sevier County stays at number 3 in Class 5. Couple of notes: when the TSSAA officially announced their classification releases yesterday after some changes, both Karnes and Campbell County in the Knoxville area have elected to move up from Class 5 to Class 6. They have made that decision themselves to do so. That means that those two schools will leave Region 2 5A and move to Region 2 6A, or they also have the possibility of moving to Region 1 6A, as that would now mean that there are 9 schools in Region 2 6A. The thought would be that somebody would be making a move over to Region 1, at least one, if not two teams making the move over to Region 1. High school volleyball scores from Monday. Dallas Bennett swept Westridge in 3 sets. Science Hill over Tennessee High in 3 sets. It was Greenville in 3 sets over Johnson County. The Chucky Doak in 3 sets over Unicoi County. And also tonight, it's ETSU women's volleyball back at home, taking on UNC Greensboro at 6 p.m. at Brooks Gym in Johnson City. 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
0: Heading into the final hour of Tuesday here in the Morning Monster and 640 the BXSM, the Sports Monster, 101.5 to BQTHD2 as well. Jacob Townsend here with you, along with Bud. Good morning, Bud.
1: Hey, man, what's happening?
0: Oh, doing okay as we start off this final hour of a Tuesday. As always, we are joined by the voice of the Tennessee Titans and also of the SEC Network. That is Taylor Zarzer. Good morning, Taylor. How are you, sir?
16: Morning, Bud. Morning, Jacob. Doing well. Hope you guys are.
0: Doing great. We're going to get to the Titans. I want to also get to some other stuff with you as well, with the college football. I do want to start off, though, after the story we got from you last week of trying to get from Auburn to Atlanta to New Jersey. We heard from you last week that you obviously had to get from Columbia to Charlotte to Baltimore, but overtime there at Williams-Brice on Saturday. How did that affect the travel Saturday night?
16: Well, first of all, there's another wrinkle I didn't tell you about.
0: Okay.
16: My daughter is the president of her sorority at the University of North Carolina, and she had to give a speech on Friday night to 500 people,
0: okay,
16: the senior dinner president speech, and I wasn't going to miss that. So
0: sure.
16: My other daughter that goes to the University of Georgia and I, we met in Charlotte, drove up to Chapel Hill with my wife, obviously, as well, and we all were there to watch her and support her. And then so Saturday morning, drove from Chapel Hill to Columbia, about three and a half hours. No big deal. Easy, beautiful drive. Got there to Williams-Brice Stadium on Saturday. Everything's going well. And then, yeah, overtime in that crazy game between Kentucky and South Carolina. And my Titans radio teammates were at this incredible seafood place in Baltimore called Jimmy's. And they're watching the game, and they're like, oh, my gosh, what's going to happen here? And Will Stein, the head coach of the Kentucky Wildcats, puts up two fingers. And there was a little, probably maybe a little too much enthusiasm in my voice when he said, when he put up those two fingers, because that meant this was going to be the last play of the game.
0: Yeah.
16: And I said, and those are two fingers right there. And so, of course, they knew he's excited. That means there's a path for him to get here. And that is exactly what I was feeling in that moment. I did somehow finagle my way into the South Carolina Chancellor's police security detail out of the stadium. And, of course, Matt Stinchcomb said, well, I'll be part of that as well.
0: Yeah.
16: And that got us out to the interstate. Plenty of time to get back to Charlotte to fly to Reagan International Airport, just 20 minutes away from where we were staying. And no problem. Was
0: perfect.
16: There in Baltimore to see some more heartbreak on Sunday.
0: And thankfully, no harmonica in the bag this time around.
16: Yeah, the harmonica has been taken out. Okay. Yeah, we took that out of the bag after last week.
0: That's on a shelf somewhere as a, on the mantle, sort of as just a just as a memory piece, just a past right. times.
16: That's right.
0: I want to get back to Kentucky, South Carolina in the moment. Let's go ahead and start off with the Titans, as you mentioned there. Heartbreak, just tough first half, down 24-7. Then the Ravens come out in the second half. Lamar's hurt. He's not going to play the second half. They're going to go to Snoop Huntley. Their offense doesn't do a ton there, obviously, in the second half. You're able to make it interesting, get the late touchdown, get the two-point conversion, put all that pressure on the onside kick, as we all know, there in the NFL. Doesn't happen for you. You end up losing by six. You drop down to 0-4. Just another game where the first half offense wasn't there enough, and then the second half you find a little bit of rhythm, but it's just too little too late.
16: You know, Jacob, here's the thing about that game. I don't know how much of it you got to watch or Bud got to watch, you know, on a busy NFL Sunday. But if you really watched that first half, you would have said, that's a fair fight. I mean, these two teams are kind of evenly matched in terms of execution in the first half. It's just the turnovers were critical and deflating and basically took the Titans out of the game. The Titans take the opening kickback past the 40-yard line. Jim Dike with his best return of the year. Cam Ward, first play from scrimmage on offense, finds Dike across the middle and gets a first down. And they're in Titans territory, or excuse me, Ravens territory, on the after the first offensive play. And Cam steps up as he's feeling pressure and tries to shovel it ahead to Tony Pollard. And Pollard just takes his eyes off the football. It bounces off of him and is intercepted by a Raven. And away we go. It's like, you've got to be kidding me. After this good start, a couple of positive plays, that happens. Ravens scored a touchdown. Now, the Titans did respond. They went down the field on the next drive and had the best drive of the game and scored a touchdown. I would say to you that there was some offensive execution there in the first half, and the game did start a lot better. But then you had, right before half, you had a Carnell Tate fumble as he was deep into Ravens territory and turned it back over again. Ravens would kick a long field goal. The Titans didn't convert on a fourth and goal from the 2-yard line, and I think they love to have that play back. Two turnovers and a turnover on downs, and instead of being, you know, a tie game or you're down 3 or 7, you're down 17 at halftime. So it's just, it was so deflating, and Robert Saleh said it yesterday in his press conference. And I think he's spot on. He said, we have to learn how not to lose before we learn how to win. And they did. They did things to lose the football game on Sunday. And this is it's a product of a very young, inexperienced team. And it's hard, man. It's hard to go through. It'd be hard to go through if the Titans were a perennial playoff team and they were starting like this. But it's even harder because of what's gone on in the last 4 years to precede this and all the startovers that the Titans have had. But I know, listen, it's not lip service. It's not the voice of the team saying this. I'll say it to anybody that'll listen. And I said it to everybody on the plane. I really believe this thing's going to turn, that the team is playing too hard. They're giving themselves too many chances. They have to learn how not to lose. And I do think that we're going to be sitting here on a Tuesday talking about what happened in the game. And we're going to say, Bud, for example, is going to say, you know what? I can see this thing starting to head in the right direction. Like you said, Taylor, by the time the season's over, we're going to say, okay, here it is. But I think the hard part about all this, guys, is just so painful to go through.
1: You said
0: I've always known you to be really positive, Bud, so I can see that in the very near future.
1: If anything, you said this on the plane. I'm assuming this was not a charter plane, right? You were flying commercial. Did they end up duct taping you to your seat?
16: I said it on the team plane.
1: Okay. Yeah. Okay.
16: No, I didn't say it's a bunch of strangers.
1: Because I can just imagine that.
16: Let me have your attention. Listen, I know we're leaving the Russian International Airport. I just want everybody to know the Titans are about to turn this thing around. I mean, I would be willing to do that, but I said it on the team plane.
1: I just, we've had a lot of people duct taped to seats lately. I wanted to cash in on the craze. So let me ask you this. Now, you say that there will come a time, hopefully this season, hopefully before we get much deeper into the season, where we start to say, I'm seeing it. I'm seeing the turnaround. It hasn't manifested itself yet in a winning streak, but I'm starting to see it. These guys are starting to click a little more and click a little more and click a little more. So do you feel like there are pieces already in place on this team that are going to be great building blocks moving forward?
16: I do. What a good question. I do. I think J.C. Latham, the right tackle, is playing the best football of his life. This is why they drafted him in the first round a couple of years ago. And first couple of seasons, by his own words, would be disappointing. He's playing like a first-round draft pick right now at right tackle. Their left guard, Pete Skoronski, is one of the best in the world. Coming into the year, Bud, everybody said the Titans' offensive line is the weakness of their team and one of the worst in the NFL. That has not manifested itself. The Titans' offensive line has done a really good job protecting Cam Ward so far this season. Carnell Tate, breakout performance this past weekend, 145 yards receiving. Obviously, he's got to hold on to the football, made a critical mistake towards the end of the first half. But he very much looks like a first-round draft pick. The defense, I think that Jeffrey Simmons has several great years left. He's one of the best defensive linemen in the game. You might argue he's the best defensive tackle in the game with the way he's played the last couple of years. Anthony Hill at linebacker has come in to be the communicator as a rookie. He has so many years in front of him. You've got some building blocks there, yes. Now, the quarterback, Cam Ward, has to take the next step, Bud. He has shown improvement, and I thought he played his best game of the season this past weekend. He has shown improvement. He's done a very good job of protecting the football, minus the one critical mistake he made at the end of that Giants game. Other than that, he hasn't had a turnover this season. So I think that Cam is shown a lot of growth so far, but he's got to be able, especially in the second half, like Jacob was saying a moment ago, you got to keep being able to be effective for an entire game, not just parts of a game. Cam has shown us that this year. He's got to do it for 60 minutes. I think that's where the Titans really have to take the next step. The quarterback has to go from being solid and improving to elite, and that's the next thing that we need to see from the Tennessee Titans.
0: Taylor Zarzer, voice of the Titans, joining us here on the Morning Monster on 640 the BXSM on the Steve Huff Plumbing, Heating, and Air phone line. You mentioned earlier, Taylor, about if this had been even a team that was a perennial playoff team, this would be a really tough start to take. Well, the Texans have been in the playoff quite often lately, yeah, and they're also 0-4, and they come into Nashville this weekend there at Nissan Stadium as they've found a few different ways to lose recently there for D'Amico Ryan's squad. A lot of questions about C.J. Stroud coming into the season because the way the year ended last year in the regular season, but also in the playoffs, even with the win over the Steelers and the loss to the Patriots. He's played fine, but it's been a little bit, the defense has been a little bit of an issue for them, which is kind of surprising there for them with what their history has been under D'Amico. Either way, both teams 0-4 and are in the bottom of the AFC South with somebody hopefully walking away with the win. As we all know, that's also not a certainty in the NFL. You can walk away with the tie, but somebody's going to walk away with at least hopefully a little bit of momentum coming out of Nashville on Sunday afternoon in the AFC South in a division that with Jacksonville, yep, feels like they're kind of breaking away. But beyond that, Indianapolis knows 2-2, but it doesn't feel like they're far and away better than anybody there in the bottom of the division.
16: Yeah, the Texans, Robert Saleh called them the best 0-4 team in the history of football. I know he's the opposing coach, yeah, so maybe that's part of the reason why he's saying that. But they certainly do not look like an 0-4 football team. They've had three games where you would say, gosh, that could have gone either way, and they ended up losing all of them. You're right about the defense. You know, Will Anderson's one of the best players on earth on that defense, but they've given up a lot of yardage this year, a lot more yards than they typically do. C.J. Stroud, the quarterback, isn't the problem. As you said, he hasn't had he hasn't had a turnover this year. Zero interceptions through four games, and Nico Collins is one of the best receivers in the game. So this will be a very tough test for the Titans, and you'd think the Texans will come in here angry, but I think this is a winnable game for the Titans on Sunday, and this is the kind of game that Bud was just talking about where I could see it all clicking at home here in Nashville. This is a team that hasn't blinked so far, that they have, there's not an issue with effort. There's not bad apples on this team. There's not a bunch of guys that are like, okay, well, we're 0-4, forget this. There's none of that going on. I think that tomorrow, Thursday, and Friday, when they're out there on the practice field, I think you'll see a team that is very focused about trying to get its first victory this year against a Texans team like yours. Is much better than their record, but I really think it's a winnable game on Sunday for the Titans, and they need to see it, man. Everybody needs to see it. Everybody needs to celebrate a victory and put 60 minutes together on Sunday against the Texans. And this is a meaningful game in the history of, you know, these two organizations, too. You think about where the Titans come from and where their owner comes from and just the history between the two cities. Love to see the Titans get a victory against one of their arch rivals.
0: And the last game in the stadium that obviously that was built with the part of the deal of coming from Houston to Nashville as well. So yeah. A lot of history there with that as well going into this Sunday with that matchup at 1 o'clock. Speaking of teams that obviously just needed to see a win to sort of build some momentum, Will Stein and Kentucky have done that now twice. You talked about them in the win over South Carolina earlier this season. South Carolina needs to see that right now for Shane Beamer and the Gamecocks. You're going to see them again this weekend down in the Swamp there for 12:45. You and Matt and the crew have the broadcast there on the SEC Network this weekend. Obviously, a lot of conversations about Shane's future, a lot of conversations about a lot of different directions there around South Carolina with what they can and can't do with that and so many storylines. Let's start there before we get to Florida for a moment. You saw them this past week. What is your thoughts on the Gamecocks right now coming off, obviously, three straight SEC losses there for South Carolina the last 3 weeks?
16: I think that South Carolina played as good a football as you can possibly play for the first quarter and a half against Kentucky this past weekend. It felt like they had nothing left emotionally after that, that they were drained from just taking all of that frustration out on Kentucky. And it just felt like they were too high after the first quarter and a half, and that they need to keep their composure, even through great success. They need to keep their composure for four quarters. They can fight with anybody. They've got talent. Lenora Sellers played by far his best game of the season, maybe his best game in several seasons against Kentucky this past week. And they need him to use his legs effectively like he did against the Wildcats. And if so, I think the Gamecocks will have a chance in this game. But it's important for them to be level-headed for 60 minutes. It is a shame what's going on with all the conversation around Shane Beamer. He's a big boy, though. He can handle it. He knows that this is part of the gig in the Southeastern Conference. It's part of the gig in coaching these days. He's one of my favorite people in the world, and think very highly of him. And I think that he'll do a good job getting his team prepared. I'm excited to see Florida. I haven't been to the Swamp in a while. And, you know, that this team was looked like two different football teams the last 2 weeks with the way they blew out Ole Miss and then you know, obviously couldn't get anything going offensively, especially with Jaden Ball against the Missouri Tigers this past week. So I'm interested to see what we're going to get from the Gators in the Swamp. But let me just real quickly give a shout-out to Will Stein in Kentucky. I was so impressed with him in our coaching meeting last week that we had. I love what he told us about all the people that have influenced him to this point and how the person that's influenced him most was his high school football coach. And his name is Bob Beatty, who coached him in the Louisville area as he was growing up in Kentucky. And he said the way that Coach Beatty carried himself, the confidence he had, the swagger he had, just always had this idea that the next thing that was going to happen on our football team was going to be something good, and was just such a believer. He said that has really influenced me as I'm coaching the Kentucky Wildcats. And I got to tell you guys, you could see that during the game on Saturday. Even down 17-0, you could see it. And my stat man, John, kept handing me this note. And he said, just have this ready if you need it. If Kentucky wins this football game, it'll be the largest come-from-behind win ever for Kentucky. They had

0: a decade ago with A&M and LSU. It's all your guys' fault for why we have to deal with the carnival act that is overtime after the second overtime period in college football now moving forward.
1: That's so true. Yes, we did reference that. We were like, we feel like we were responsible for this.
0: Yeah, it's one of those games you never forget where you're at. I remember I was at watching a game that night going, yeah, this is going to change everything now. People are going to get mad, and we now have to deal with the two-point shootout in college football after the second overtime. And so, obviously, Will Steinwood went for two. Why not? You're going to have to go for two in the second overtime anyways. I think even if it doesn't work, that's one of those where people are going to criticize him for it. I think it's the right call either way. You're going to have to go for two in the second overtime anyways. You had the momentum there in that spot. If you're Kentucky, I thought it was the right call. And obviously, South Carolina sort of did not have the right call on defense with the wide open receiver in the back end of the end zone. Hey, before I let you go, Taylor, John Summerall, first time you guys can get to deal with him as the head coach at Florida. You mentioned the first time down in the swamp. The start they've been off to has just been amazing, even with the loss to Missouri. The energy that felt back in the swamp there 2 weeks ago with the win over Ole Miss felt different. I know Billy had some big moments. Muschamp had some moments. Mullen had some moments. McElwain, all of them. It felt a little bit different 2 weeks ago with what they had there. Just from afar, from what you've seen and what you expect to see there somewhere, all your thoughts on the first year head coach in Gainesville.
1: Yeah, I'm excited to go see him, like you said, Jacob. I was thinking back. I know that Matt and I did a Troy game, one of those early season SEC games where Missouri or somebody, or maybe Kentucky, somebody was playing Troy. So I need to go back in my notes today. I know we've had him before when he was coaching, but not had him at Florida, obviously, and really excited to see what he's building there. There's a guy kind of like Will Stein, cut from the same cloth, that just has – a ton of confidence and energy, and you can see his team play with that on Saturdays. So, yeah, I'm excited to see what he's building. You know, I've become really comfortable with you guys. You guys feel like friends. And, Bud, I want to tell you about that seven overtime game that Jacob's talking about. That's the most I've ever had to pee in my life, ever, ever in my life. Like emergency 911, if this goes another overtime, I'm either peeing on the booth or I'm going to pass out. And you have to go to the hospital. Like, that is truly, when Jacob talks about where he remembers where he was, I just remember the feeling I had of, like, this is panic mode situation right now. Because I drink enough fluid to go to the bathroom at halftime, and then I drink enough fluid in the second half to go to the bathroom at the end of the game. Well, the end of the game went another half in those seven overtimes. So I was in real trouble in College Station that night.
0: You were going to look like Ed Orgeron did because of the Gatorade bath earlier in the game.
2: Well, if it makes you feel any better, I got up to use the restroom between every overtime.
1: I'm so glad to hear that. I thought you were going to say during this segment that
2: No.
0: Hey, Taylor, I saw your tweet last night that you guys had a big dinner at the Cooper's barbecue place there in College Station the night before that game. I looked at that 50 best barbecue restaurants. I know you used to live in Charlotte. Where was Midwood? Midwood Smokehouse. I haven't been everywhere on that list. I'm taking Midwood over a lot of those places, at least that I've been at.
1: I mean, it's a lost cause to do that list, right? Because you're always going to leave places out. But Southern Soul, St. Simon's Island, Georgia has to be on the list as well. And I can't believe they left that out. But I had a great meal at Edley's last night. So
0: I saw
1: that's kind of what inspired me to send that out. I love some good barbecue. If I come see you guys in Johnson City, you gotta tell me where I'm going.
0: We'll find you some barbecue.
2: We'll take you to the Pinnacle and feed you some Buddies.
0: No, we're not going to Buddies.
1: Okay.
0: No, we're not going to Buddies. Bud and I have a specific barbecue place that we got. And we'll take you. If you ever make it to the Tri-Cities, we'll take care of you.
2: And you are most welcome here, sir.
1: You can count on it. I am coming to see you guys.
0: Please do. Hey, Taylor, thanks, buddy. Appreciate you. Safe travels this week to Gainesville and back to Nashville for, I know it's going to be another busy weekend there in the SEC and the NFL. We'll do it again next Tuesday.
1: Thank you, my friends. Appreciate you both.
2: All right, man. Thanks, take care.
0: Taylor Zarzer, voice of the Titans.
2: And for heaven's sakes, behave yourself on the airplane, right? Come on. These folks are just trying to get where they're going.
0: Trying to get from D.C. to Nashville, and all of a sudden, here's Taylor Zarzer.
2: Have your attention, please.
0: Excuse me, everybody.
2: Pardon me.
0: I know we're 0-4. But it's getting turned around soon.
2: Yep.
0: Sir, this is a Wendy's.
2: Right. The air marshal's already getting his duct tape out.
0: Taylor Zarzer on the Steve F. Plumbing Heating and Air phone line. 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

0: always a good time. Never a bad time with Taylor. Even if the Titans are having a bad time, we never have a bad time with Mr. Taylor Zarzer. 9:35 on a Tuesday. We're back after this on 640 the BXSL. 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
11: This morning, a little on the cooler side as skies stay clear today. Sunny skies and a high of 78 degrees with calm winds. Tonight, mostly clear skies, light winds, and a low of 48 degrees. For Wednesday, sunny skies, a high of 79 degrees. Wednesday night, mostly clear skies and a low of 50. For your Thursday, a high of 82 degrees with sunny skies. For Storm Team 11, I'm meteorologist Hannah George. Have a great day.
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0: On a Tuesday. Hey, speaking of, we were talking about Rocky in the commercial break, because as one does in 2026, right? I got to play you something, bud. Let me stop this here. I'm getting your birthday songs ready. So John Tyson of Tyson Chickens was at the Little Rock Touchdown Club on Monday. And he was asked about the fact of, hey, you invest a lot of money into Arkansas athletics. Why isn't your money sort of leading to the same success that Cody Campbell's money is leading to at Texas Tech? Here was John Tyson's response.
13: When you look at those other guys and what Cody Campbell has done at Texas Tech, I mean, he's completely by himself changed that whole program. I mean,
14: well, he's got oil, I got chickens. So we'll start there.
0: How about the laugh?
15: That reminds me of when it gets rowdy in the. In the sales office.
0: Yeah. What?
15: All right. Okay.
0: That was great.
15: That is magnificent.
0: He's got oil. I got chickens. That was a good line.
15: It was funny. Yeah.
0: You're sort of waiting for his last line there, but you have to work through it for a few seconds there, working through the rest of the laughs. The Little Rock Touchdown Club, known as the best touchdown club in the country for the guests that they get to come there. Emmett Smith over the years, Peyton Manning this year, last year, Emmett Smith this year. They had Jerry Jones and Jimmy Johnson back together earlier this year. So and then they got John Tyson this week. So. The Little Rock Touchdown Club. 9:43 on a Tuesday. We got to get to birthdays here in just a moment, bud. But before we do, big game night in Atlanta. Game 3, Dodgers-Braves. And you're at that point in the series to where there's a lot of doubts about what Walt Weiss's plan was over the weekend. He went bullpen game 1 and game 2. Rather than starting Chris Sale in game 2 on short rest, he decided to hold him off and hold him for game 3.
15: Now you've got Chris Sale ready to go tonight.
0: Because your team took care of you.
15: Right.
0: You made a call, and your team paid it off for you. Ray Kerr was phenomenal again. The former theater and 7-Eleven worker came out there and got another great start. He is. It's a story. That's the story. Yeah. It's a great story.
15: Yeah, it's a good story.
0: I don't care. Sorry. Got an email from
15: people. If you don't care, why should I be expected to?
0: The emails we received during the show sometimes.
15: I don't care.
0: But big one tonight, if you're the Braves and you're able to win this one, you then have Tyler Molly, who's been the best pitcher since the trade deadline that was traded. Out of all those big-name pitchers, Skubal, Gausman, Ray, we can run through the long list. None of them are better than Tyler Molly, and he's due to pitch tomorrow night in Game 4. Pitched well last week against the Phillies. It didn't matter because once you left the game, the bullpen gave up back-to-back home runs, and you lost in extra innings. But he's been really good. We'll see if the Braves can get it done. I still would favor the Dodgers. I still have a major question about if the Braves can get enough runs.
15: Right.
0: Even in a win Sunday night, 3-1. I mean, 3-2, because Monty had the home run in the ninth. 3-2. It feels like it's just pulling teeth trying to get some runs out of this team right now. And so I'm a little bit of I'm still very much pessimistic about their ability to be able to score enough runs to win this series.
15: Little housekeeping here real quick. Member of the crack staff, the Admiral says, and I'm going to clean this up just a little bit.
0: Thank you.
15: In reference to the story that we just heard from Taylor Zarzer, the voice needs to pack a tinkle bucket.
0: Well, does the Admiral know the story about Joe Buck at Lambeau Field?
15: I don't know.
0: To where according to Joe Buck, the bathroom for the broadcast crew is a little bit far away to where they, a lot of guys, they'll go use the bathroom during commercial breaks, get two and a half minutes. Too far at Lambeau Field to where he is at Lambeau Field several years ago. He had to take care of.
15: Relieve himself in it.
0: He grabbed the trash can, and while he was still broadcasting the game on the air, he relieved himself, as you say.
15: And I know we're supposed to think that's, boy, that's...
0: No, I'm just telling a story.
15: What a dedication to his craft, blah, blah, blah.
0: What did you want him to do?
15: Get up and use the bathroom.
0: While he's on the air?
15: Get up and use the bathroom.
0: While he's on the air?
15: Use the bathroom.
0: Leave Aikman by himself?
15: Sure.
0: That seems like a bad idea.
15: Well, you know, I don't know what to tell you, but publicly urinating into a garbage can in a public space. Yeah, I'm not going to pat him on the wow. What a journeyman. Wow. This guy's what a bum. Come on. I'm 57 years old and never once have I had to publicly urinate in a garbage can.
0: Still got time.
15: All right. I'll take that challenge and you're going to live to regret it, Jacob.
0: 9:46 on a Tuesday. I was just telling a story. That was all. I was just adding to the Admiral's story there.
15: Taylor Zarzur went through 7 overtimes.
0: Yep.
15: 7.
0: 7.
15: What's Joe Buck got on that?
0: Yeah. And ever since then, they changed the rule and we have to deal with the Carnival Act that is college football overtime because of it. 9:46 on the Tuesday. Hey, step out for a break. Birthdays are next as we wrap it up here on a Tuesday morning on the Morning Monster and 640 WXSM.
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11: This morning, a little on the cooler side. The skies stay clear today. Sunny skies and a high of 78 degrees with calm winds. Tonight, mostly clear skies, light winds, and a low of 48 degrees. For Wednesday, sunny skies, a high of 79 degrees. Wednesday night, mostly clear skies and a low of 50. For your Thursday, a high of 82 degrees with sunny skies. For Storm Team 11, I'm meteorologist Hannah George. Have a great day.
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0: On this Tuesday morning. 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
15: Oh, sweet heavenly Moses. We've got your birthdays today. And if you have a birthday today already, I mean, it's already the 6th of October.
0: It's flying by.
15: What in the world's going on, man?
0: Somebody tap the brakes,
15: yeah,
0: will ya?
15: Yeah, somebody please tap the brakes. It is the 6th of October. And if you've got a birthday today, well, for heaven's sakes, we'd like to be amongst the first to wish you a very happy birthday. And as always, we're going to give you a list of noted notables and famous folk with whom you share your special day hopes that you'll feel comfortable dropping these names as you wander through the day. As well-wishers come up and say happy birthday, perhaps, for instance, in the wonderful wide, wide world of music, you'll say, well, thank you, but I share my birthday with American guitarist Thomas McClary of the Commodores.
0: Great song.
15: This is one of the all-time greats, man.
21: No, it sounds funny, but I just can't.
15: A Lionel Richie, you know.
0: Yes, sir.
15: 77-year-old Thomas McClary celebrates today, and a happy birthday. Perhaps also you'll feel wonderful saying, not only that, but I also share my birthday with American vocalist for rock and roll band R.E.O. Speedwagon, Kevin Cronin.
0: Oh, Kevin,
15: 76
0: huh?
15: today.
0: There it is.
15: Listen to that. Listen to the passion, the raw energy. Can you believe that?
0: It's got to build. That song's got to build a little bit.
15: It gets going.
0: It's got to build. Some momentum is necessary.
15: He's got to row his boat into the shore.
0: That's right.
15: All right, moving on. Kind of a throwaway one here. What are you going to do? English drummer for T'Pau.
0: We love
15: this
0: one.
15: Do you remember T'Pau?
0: I only remember this song.
15: Yeah, that's the only one I can think of.
0: I type in one letter on YouTube, and it goes, how about Heart and Soul?
15: How about Heart and Soul from T'Pau? The English drummer from T'Pau, Tim Burgess, is 65 years old today. Happy birthday to Tim Burgess. I wonder if he's in a relation to Burgess Meredith.
0: Hey, we were talking about earlier.
15: This American singer, guitar player, Matthew Sweet, is 62 years old today. Happy birthday to Matthew Sweet. We move along. These are the kind of average run-of-the-mill celebrities you might rub your elbow up against over at the Food Country USA. They got a good deal on golden raisins. Do you like a golden raisin?
0: I don't. I'm watching this. I've never seen this show. Scott Baio's in this show?
15: I'm afraid so.
0: What is this?
15: Scott Baio played the babysitter to this group of young children. And the parent, the children liked Scott Baio better than Charles, his name was. They liked him better than their parents, which is why the kids are now singing in a soulful manner, I want Charles in charge of me and my days and my nights.
0: Jennifer Runyon?
15: Well, Ellen Travolta, John Travolta's sister, was an actress on the program.
0: Wow.
15: She was in Grease. She was in Joni Loves Chachi. She was in Charles in Charge. She's 87 years old today. I'm guessing maybe she was his older sister.
0: Wow.
15: Anyway, moving on. So you're unfamiliar with even the concept of Charles in Charge.
0: I looked it up. Only one season.
15: Well, I mean, that was one season more than it need be.
0: Fall of 83 through the spring of 84.
15: All right.
0: I never heard of him in my life.
15: All right, we're moving on. Driving sakes. We've
0: spent, I didn't know that was on Scott Baio's resume.
15: Charles in Charge just got more time than it's gotten in 50 years. This Swedish actress, who was in The Man with the Golden Gun, is a James Bond movie.
0: Yeah, I got you.
15: Is also the inspiration for Rod Stewart's Tonight's the Night. Britt Eklund is 84 years old today. Happy birthday to Britt Eklund. This American actress was in The Adventures in Babysitting. It says here, Babysitting. The Adventures in Babysitting. Karate Kid, Cobra Kai, The Boys. Well, it's got to be Elizabeth Shue. She was also, I think, in one of the Back to the Future movies, if I'm not mistaken.
0: All righty.
15: Elizabeth Shue is 63 years old today. Happy birthday. Listen to that. You like that? Boy, that's inspirational.
0: That was good stuff.
15: All right, move on to the wonderful wide world of sports. Got a hot quiz for you, Pop Shot.
0: Okay.
15: I don't know what that... It's a glitch in the matrix.
0: All right.
15: This American NFL quarterback.
0: All righty.
15: ACC Player of the Year 2020.
0: Okay.
15: First overall pick in the 2021 draft.
0: Mm.
15: Born in Knoxville, Tennessee.
0: Yeah.
15: Throws passes to Travis Hunter.
0: Yeah, I'm ready. That'd be the one and the only, Trevor Lawrence.
15: Trevor Lawrence is 27 years old today.
0: Yeah, and he's starting to figure it out. It's taking a little bit of a while. It's taking a while, but he's figuring it out.
15: You think he's got it? You think he's got it down? All right, pop quiz for you there, Hotshot. This American NBA guard averaged 4.8 points per game with the Southern Cal Trojans. 55th overall pick in the 2024 draft, averaged 2.7 points per game.
0: Teacher.
15: In the NBA, and his godfather is Chris Paul, my old friend from the Chicken Concern.
0: Yes,
15: that would little be, Timmy.
0: The one and the only, Bronny James.
15: Ooh, it says here LeBron James Jr. Let me throw that to the judge. We're going to accept it. LeBron James Jr. is 22 years old today. Happy birthday to Bronny, as you like to call
0: him. Well, you know, we go way back. Me, him, and J.J. Redick.
15: Sadly, we've come to the portion of the list where the names contained hereafter have entered into the clearing at the end of their path. The Norwegian explorer, adventurer, Thor Heyerdahl. Thor Heyerdahl was born on this day. The Norwegian national anthem heralds his passing. And fine. I was expecting like more strings and maybe this is in honor of the Italian strongman and WWE pro wrestler Bruno Sammartino. Bruno Sammartino also was born on this day.
0: That's got some Mussolini vibes.
15: Is no longer with us.
0: Yeah.
15: A couple of notes.
0: Oh, okay.
15: Reed has pointed out he was a little surprised we went with a ballad for REO Speedwagon. He said he would not have guessed that.
0: Thank you, Reed.
15: we did. We went with the ballad.
0: I don't choose the songs, Reed. I just hit the buttons.
15: He just hits the buttons. That's on me.
0: The only time I've ever chose a song was the Kyle Chandler one where you tried to throw the Green Lantern theme song on me, and I was like, it's Friday Night Lights.
15: Friday Night, Jesus.
0: We're not going to be crossing any of those lines, sir.
15: All right. And then in Fort Chiswell, I think I forgot to mention that the Food Country USA is in Fort Chiswell.
0: Yes.
15: Lovely.
0: Yeah.
15: Lovely this time of year.
0: Yes, it is.
15: If you haven't been to Fort Chiswell in the fall, for heaven's sakes.
0: In the New River
15: Valley. I don't know that you've lived.
0: Yeah.
15: It's located in the New River Valley.
0: That's right. Yeah.
15: All right, those are your birthdays for today. If you got a birthday today, very happy birthday to you. As always, thanks to Red Reed, Rudy Russell, Rather Roddy the Bug, and of course, Alan.
0: Hello, Alan.
15: Without whom none of this would have been necessary in the first place. We roll towards Thursday's offerings. There will be nabs in the commissary where they will be in state sequesterment. Loose crunchy Cheetos, ham and cheese on toast, German potato salad, Little Donnie snack cakes, a variety of Little Donnie snack cakes. Wash it all down with a nice ice-choked glass of Mellow Yellow.
0: There it is.
15: In honor of Taylor Zarzer.
0: He's all about the barbecue.
15: And Joe Buck.
0: When he when he comes, should we do like a raffle, see what listener gets to come with us to go eat with Taylor Zarzer?
15: Well, I mean, however you want to play it, man.
0: We can think about that.
15: However
0: we'll try
15: you
0: to get
15: want
0: that
15: to play
0: scheduled
15: it.
0: Up there. Yeah. Bud, talk to you Thursday.
15: That's where I'll be.
0: Talk to you tomorrow on the Morning Monster 640 the BXSL.
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4: Minute. The New Orleans Saints are an exciting young football team with an exciting young quarterback in Tyler Shuck, but this team has two major issues right now. Number one, can't run the ball worth a damn, and number two, can't stop the run. Bijan Robinson and Brian Robinson absolutely decimated them on Monday Night Football, couldn't get any run game going, and Tyler Shuck was a sitting duck for the Atlanta defense. The Saints have to get it figured out. I'm Nick Hostos.
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11: Sunny skies expected today as we continue to warm up. A high of 78 degrees tonight. Mostly clear skies and a low of 48 degrees. Moving into your Wednesday, sunny skies. A high of 79 degrees with light winds. Wednesday night, mostly clear skies and a low of 50 degrees. For Thursday, it'll still be sunny with an even warmer high of 82 degrees expected. For Storm Team 11, I'm meteorologist Hannah George. Have a great day.
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0: there in the Tri-Cities listening to the Eric Cain Show on the Monster right here on the Animal 991. 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That is brought to you by Gus's World Famous Fried Chicken, Bone-In, Tenders, you name it. They got it. Sutherland Avenue, Lovell Road. Get your catering orders in for your watch party this weekend, or like that's what we're doing, and it's what we normally do. You got a party coming up. You just want to feed the office. However you want to roll, Sutherland Avenue, Lovell Road. They would love for you to try their chicken. What are we doing for the next 2 hours?
1: Well, coming up over these next 2 hours, Josh Heupel spoke to the media yesterday. Everything he said that doesn't involve quarterbacks coming up. Big Ten has some officials that have some problems. The crew that has been a problem for a second time this year. We'll tell you about that coming up. Tennessee at Alabama, 3:30 kick.
0: Yep. Last two times we beat them.
1: Let's make it three. Do we? You said earlier, and I think Alabama right now is the second best team in the SEC. We're going to do our SEC power rankings there. Spoiler, mine are Georgia, Alabama, Texas. But do we actually know if Alabama's that great?
0: I don't know if you know things like this. Like right now, they're top 10 rushing defense. They only give up 78 yards a game.
1: Yep.
0: I don't know what that will look like when they play Georgia.
1: East Carolina, Kentucky, Florida State, South Carolina, Mississippi State.
0: Yeah, like and they didn't just. It's kind of like when you watch a team from another conference, yeah. and you go, "Well, who's Miami played?" But you watch Miami play, and you go, "Oh man, they're really good.
1: They're really good."
0: Like my eyes have told me, I think Alabama is real.
1: I'm not doubting them, and like I just said. I have them number two in my SEC power rankings, ahead of the team that's currently the number one team in the country.
0: Well, they have not played a defense like ours, and they will on Saturday, and then they will play ours.
1: Yes.
2: Like, if you're asking, are they this elite team that some are holding them up as, I would argue that that doesn't exist anywhere in college football this year, that everyone is susceptible to getting beat on any given Saturday, whether it's Georgia, Ohio State, Texas,
0: Florida going on the road.
2: Yeah. Like, I just think we have more parity than ever. But if you look at Alabama, Kalen DeBoer this year has finally got all of the aspects of the offense working at one time.
1: Yeah.
2: You know, you think back to his first year and they ran the ball well, but Jalen Milroe just like couldn't really operate the offense at the clip that Kalen DeBoer wanted him to. And they were kind of off, you know, off track there. And then last year they had a first round quarterback in Ty Simpson, but their worst rushing output since they started tracking it, since 1946. This year, they've got the quarterback playing really well and Keelan Russell, but they've got a couple of young running backs that are great. Alabama averages 4.9 yards per carry after five games with 17 rushing touchdowns. Last year, they averaged 3.0 yards per carry. It had 21 touchdowns in 15 games. So they're four touchdowns away from tying last year's full season rushing touchdown total. And then, yeah, they're, you know, got trampled on the ground in the Rose Bowl and in a couple of the last games of the year. This year, they've only been giving up 2.5 yards a carry.
1: I'm interested to see what happens with Alabama and Georgia on Saturday, because I think from what I've seen, and the eye test can be deceiving, the only team that I think is elite this year right now is Georgia, and I hate that. But I think they're elite, and I think everybody else is a half step below that. I could be proven wrong on Saturday night. And somebody earlier said we don't like to be wrong. I will freely admit when I'm wrong. And if Alabama beats Georgia on Saturday night, I will not have expected that, and I will have been wrong. I didn't expect Missouri to beat Florida. I thought they might be able to make it close. I thought maybe Missouri could eke out a close game. I certainly didn't think there was any chance that Florida would go on and just get steamrolled by Missouri. But this is one of those years, and maybe this is the new normal, maybe it's not, where week to week, you have no idea what's about to happen.
2: We're getting 2007 again, Brian. I'm just going to keep saying it. 2007, bring it on. The most chaotic year in the modern era of college football was 2007. We're going to get it again this year.
1: I mean, hand hurt.
2: When you say that, yeah, I'm sorry.
0: That's titanium now.
2: Trigger warning. Sorry.
0: No, titanium now. We're good. So if you want to do that with Alabama, I get it. You know, you mentioned who they've played.
1: I need to see it. That's my only question. I think they're Georgia the number two team that I need to see it.
0: Georgia has played Tennessee State, Western Kentucky, Arkansas, Oklahoma, and Vanderbilt.
1: I think the Oklahoma one is what sets it apart for me. Because, and the other thing is, they didn't, there's no time in those victories, except for a little bit with Vanderbilt, that they played with their food. They came out and steamrolled each of those teams from the start. I haven't had a chance to watch their Vanderbilt game. I don't know what happened, but it seemed like it was a little slow in the middle. Alabama played around with East Carolina for a while. Kentucky, if Kentucky doesn't make a bunch of mistakes in the middle eight of the game, I don't think Kentucky ultimately wins, but it was a one-score football game, and Kentucky led for a good chunk of it. Florida State kept trying to come back late on Alabama, but I don't know. In South Carolina, they had no chance. South Carolina, they steamrolled from the start.
0: They had Oklahoma's the only team, this was like peak them Mateer giving stuff away. Remember, he gave up two scoop and score touchdowns. Both of these teams have not really been tested. Yeah. Alabama has made themselves tested early in the year, not playing great out the gate, but they've fixed that.
1: Yeah.
0: So I have no idea what's going to happen in this game. I mean, you have two top 10 rush defense. Georgia gives up 57 yards a game on the ground. Alabama gives up 78. Both have legit quarterbacks and great players all over the place. No clue.
1: I'll say this. I certainly hope that it's the most physical game possible. And, you know, it wouldn't break my heart if it went about 9 overtimes. Whatever gives, you know, meanwhile, I need Tennessee to steamroll Arkansas from the start and have a relaxing Saturday. Because from that point, it's all about what makes it better for Tennessee next week. We'll find out. We'll have that. We'll have our SEC power rankings. Play Florida, Alabama, Georgia, all that and more coming up. I have one of those that I hope you didn't see it because like 6 different listeners sent to me.
0: Oh, cool. Probably didn't.
1: Josh Heupel yesterday met the media. Had a little back and forth on the quarterbacks. What are you going to answer?
0: He can't answer. He can answer he can put out whoever he wants out there, but there's no crystal ball for how these guys are going to do, how Faison's going to come back, and how George is going to do if he's the guy giving the ball. I think you'd be fine this weekend.
2: I mean, I think part of the reason there seems to be an anxiety is because nobody knows, including Josh Heupel. Yeah,
0: that's not possible to know. You got to go play.
2: Just gotta be along for the ride, and if you're the coaches, put him in the best possible situation.
1: So run beyond the football. That, beyond the quarterbacks, what do you say about Arkansas? Quote, wide receivers, extremely explosive out on the edge. Got to know where he's at. Limit his ability to change the way the game is played. Create explosive plays. Got to do a really good job bottling the quarterback up. Defensively, they're big and thick up front. We've got to create movement and stay ahead of the chains. Stay out of third and longs against this group. They do have a transfer wide receiver who's probably the best receiver Tennessee's faced at this point. And might be the best receiver they face outside of Alabama and LSU this year. But they have some significant limitations trying to get him the football. And it's a lot easier to look for him in coverage when...
2: Yeah, I mean, I think he was like around 150 against Georgia and it didn't really matter.
1: Yeah.
2: He's a dog, though.
1: Yeah.
0: He's a good player.
2: Like Chris Marshall, is that his name, right?
1: Yeah.
2: Boise State? Was that?
1: Boise State, I believe, is where he was previously, yes.
0: He has 35 catches for 549 yards and 2 touchdowns on the year's averaging over 100 yards
1: Holy
0: a game.
1: Cow. Yeah. Really, really talented, and just the rest of it is not good.
0: The problem is their next leading receiver has 90 yards, and then 82 yards. So you go from Chris Marshall with 35 catches, averaging over 100 yards a game, and then it's 7 catches, 6 catches, 10 catches, 11 catches.
1: Their tight end has 10 catches. Their two running backs have 10 and 11 each.
2: This is still a losable game, though. I think, you know, it's a game that you should not lose, obviously, but going on the road in the SEC is never easy.
1: Hey, you're going to have to get up and go for this.
2: They had a little bit of juice early against Georgia. I didn't think they were playing terrible in that game for a while before the levees kind of broke. KJ Jackson is just not a very good quarterback right now. He's been struggling. And on top of that, there's just, again, outside of Chris Marshall, there's not a ton around him. You know, like they're not getting a bunch out of Braylon Russell or Sutton Smith, who was a stud at Memphis. Like, they haven't been able to run the ball successfully. I don't think either of those guys are even averaging like 3.5 a carry right now. Thought that they were going to be able to run the ball better, especially with a threat of KC Jackson too, but it hasn't come to fruition. You know, at the same time, they have played, I think, two of the best teams in the country, and then in Texas A&M, at least one of the better defenses out there.
1: Here's Arkansas football 2026 in a nutshell. From Razorback Roundtable, headline, Chris Marshall's production at Arkansas is part of a larger, sadder story.
0: Oh, gosh. Yeah, no, they're broken.
1: Chris Marshall is doing everything he can for Arkansas, and it seems he's the only one. But yeah, I mean, he's good enough that he is what every team has keyed on thus far, and he's still averaging better than 100 yards per game.
0: The Utah threw the ball for over 300 yards, so they didn't really go full on the ground. I mean, they averaged 4 yards a carry against them, had four rushing touchdowns. Utah did.
1: Yeah.
0: But Georgia and A&M ran for 254. Georgia, 254 and four touchdowns. A&M, 231 and four touchdowns. They've given up 15 rushing touchdowns, and they're giving up over 4 yards a carry, and we are a top 15 rush offense through five games. So this game should look a lot like the other ones that are hammer ball, big plays in the run game, and hit some shots over the top, and don't beat yourselves, and you score as many as you want to. Their defense is terrible.
1: If you're George McIntyre going into this game, let me give you a George McIntyre question. From a throwing the football standpoint, what are you, when the coaches come to you and say, what do you like here? What's your answer?
0: I'll give it to you on the other side.
1: All right, that's when we come back.
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0: 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Arcane Show rolling on this Tuesday. If you're George McIntyre coming in to Saturday, presuming he is going to be the one that gets the ball to start, I think Faison Brandon, you have an opportunity to get him healthy and then figure out what you have for Alabama in 2 weeks. If you're looking at everything that you have here, if you're George McIntyre sitting in the quarterback meetings this week, what are you asking the coaches to put in? What's the conversation that they're having with you? What do you like?
1: I like all of it on third and six or less. I like all of it on first and 10. I like all of it when we're running the football and protecting to the point where they're fully having to commit to doing so. I like when I don't have to manage the pass protection too much. When you're young, you don't want to have to. We had a text in there saying, does he get to audible or anything? Absolutely not. Not yet. Someday, you know, when you're young, like, I mean, I did it at 18 until 21. When I was a freshman and a sophomore, you don't get the audible. You have to see the pressure and you have to see the side adjustment and get the ball out of your hand. You don't get to go, hey, that corner's going to blitz off the edge over there and make a rip call and change the protection. And you do that as you know ball more. Right now, you just got to get the ball out of your hand and know what to do with it. So if it's third and 14, like you saw last game when George was in there, it's third and 9 twice and just threw the ball sideways. I would like to not have to feel like you don't, and that's not a George problem. That's a, hey, we got this on defense and special teams. We're not going to ask him to, you know, drop back and do anything right now. We don't need to. So what do I like? I like playing from a lead. I like running the football, and I like simple protections to do so. And as far as like routes go, I mean, he can make any of the throws. Throw the ball down the field, got a PI, threw that deep ball over the middle, threw the ball to Brehm, which wasn't probably, you know, coaching point, throw it harder when they're that open, but it wasn't a bad throw. It was accurate and it was the right read and he got it out on time. So, I mean, like all of those things you build on, and you just go into another game where you get him comfortable, and if Faison's out there, you get him comfortable, and you get the ball out of their hand. And George, I would be shocked if George doesn't start the week. I mean, he took almost all the reps in practice last week, and went out there and did exactly what you asked him to do. So you build on that, and you help him by running the football and staying ahead of the sticks. I don't know that there's any like certain pass play specifically that I would say, oh, we got to put this in or we got to do that. Guys are open, you know, especially on first and second down and third and manageable. Yeah, we're in a good spot there. So I would say let's put George in a position where he can go play good.
0: You've mentioned the rushing numbers that Power Four teams have had against Arkansas. If you are Tennessee, then is your entire plan based on running the football because you know you can and you know other teams have had success? Or even if Faison's healthy enough to play and does, do you need to see some of the passing offense from whoever plays quarterback knowing what is coming the following week?
1: You don't need to see it as in like, hey, don't go run the football on the road in the SEC because you want to learn your quarterbacks. Also, don't think that games are... If you're unsure of how they'll handle it, in a game isn't the time to test them. That was in training camp, and that's in practice. And then you get to the game, and you go with what you know they know, which is why, you know, Faison was struggling really in that Texas game and in the Auburn game. You know he knows the stuff, but he's not doing it. Something's got him gun-shy. And when that happens, you go with George. And then you put George out there, and he made a couple of the really nice throw to Staley. He made a really nice throw to Matthews over the middle. And you ran the crap out of the football. That has to be the approach again. Let's give George the chance to go out there and play winning good, take care of the football, get it out of your hand, hand the ball off a bunch of football game. That has to be the approach. You're not going against a team this week. It's not like, hey, George, you're in, and we're playing Texas again. or Georgia that gives up 50 yards a game on the ground, or Alabama that gives up 78 yards a game on the ground. You're going, hey, I don't know how this is going to look this week running the football. You know, that's next week. Right now, we got to deal with Arkansas and leaving the Arkansas game with more coaching points and a good win and make some plays, and there'll be some things. I mean, part of it's not just football. Quarterback is no different. The team that makes the fewest mistakes will win. And some of the mistakes that quarterbacks make, I've done it. Some of them are a little late to a read or bad placement of a football or you want to make sure you still have the football when you get to you go back and watch a film or come off on the sideline and learn the lesson. Mm-hmm. And then when you go out and do it again, you want to do it right. And George did that against Auburn. So you build on that and you have a plan for both of them. It'll be a similar game plan. I mean, it's not like if George is in, we do this, that, and the other. Faison's not healthy enough to really run anyway. So, like, the element that he brings to it, he's not really able to do right now all that effective as it is. So, hand the ball off and play action and sling it.
0: All right. If you're Josh Heupel, taking the performance part of it out, do you want to see Faison Brandon in this game, or do you want to see him get healthy and not take hits for the first time in several weeks and be ready for Alabama if his number's called?
1: I don't think you need Faison. Like, even like the good version of him, not the banged up, battered syndrome. You know,
0: right.
1: Battered QB syndrome version of him. The good version of Faison, you should not need to beat Arkansas. I don't know what the game will look like against Alabama, and I would imagine you really want all your guys healthy and for that one.
2: Is there any part of you that looks at the Arkansas game and looks at Faison Brandon in the season and goes, all right, you know, if that's the guy that we chose at the beginning of the season, would still like to see him find a way to ultimately play like the guy we thought he could. If he's healthy, Arkansas, maybe a get-right opportunity. Is there any part of you that goes,
0: yeah,
2: kind of like to see him play against Arkansas because, you know, with all respect to Arkansas, it's a pretty easy get-right game where you should be able to have passing success and perhaps rebuild the confidence heading into the back half of the season.
0: Is there any part of that? Too, yeah.
1: Yes, if he's actually 100% healthy. And he gets to practice this week. You watched what happened last week when he was really banged up and he didn't get to practice, and he wasn't seeing the field and processing nearly fast enough. So if you think he's been, like, if he's out there practicing all week and you want to start George and you're in a game where, hey, we're running the football really well and he gets to watch watch George do it some, yeah, I have no problem with putting him back out there. It's not, George didn't go win the job against Auburn. That's why Heupel got up there and said, and that's why before the season, when we named Faison the starter, I said, George better stay locked in, because who knows if he gets hurt or doesn't play good. Winning the job in practice is one thing. Keeping the job is another. Thriving at the job is another. And right now we got to go with George. So let's go with George. But that doesn't mean that, like, now Faison's just like the number two quarterback and George is the number one. I think both of these guys needed to be ready all the time. Good job, George, for being ready when your number got called. And then let's go out there. George could sprain an ankle or something early in this football game, and we're gonna need the other guys. Ryan Staub has to stay locked in. Watch college football, man. There's a lot of third-string quarterbacks already playing in college.
0: Watch the NFL. Washington is down to its third-string quarterback right now.
1: Everybody's got to be ready. I would put George out there first. I would, if I was a coach, I would start George McIntyre against Auburn. I would go out there with an awesome game plan to run the football. If Faison had a good week of practice and I actually thought he was healthy, absolutely, I'd be ready to put him in at some point, especially if you get a lead

0: pick, while Ross landed 5 punts inside the Auburn 11. More EA Show with Brian Rice on the way next. Have a terrific Tuesday. I'm Charlie Collier.
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10: Plenty of sunshine and lower humidity for your Tuesday. High temperatures around 80 by this afternoon. I'm meteorologist Belle Oliver in the WVLT First Alert Weather Center.
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1: Dinner rolls on.
0: Do you want some? Do you want another? I don't know what Arkansas is going to do. Stat.
1: Okay.
0: Their defense is 110th in the country in tackles for loss per game.
1: Mm-hmm.
0: Now we played some good ones. Auburn, believe it or not, they're 15th. They get 7.5 a game tackles for loss. Texas, almost 8. They're 14th. Tennessee's at 8th. At 8.4 per game. Alabama gets 6 per game. I mean, Auburn is one of the worst teams in the country at playing on the other side of the line of scrimmage. Not where you want to be.
1: No. I
0: mean, there's a lot of correlation to how many tackles for loss per game do you get and your ability to not let the other team run the football. Because if you're making them go the wrong way, then they got to try to throw it. So that's not a, like, I don't know what you do.
1: Mm-hmm.
0: Like, I'm glad that I get to give keys to a victory for Tennessee on Friday.
1: Mm-hmm.
0: Because Arkansas's keys to a victory are going to, they're way less likely. You know, they get 1.6 sacks per game. They're 90th in the country in sacks on defense, and they're 110th in the country in tackles for loss. And you flip it and you look at us, and we're right at the top of both. Number 1 in sacks, number 8 in tackles for loss. Oh, and by the way, we have a really good chaotic causing, turnover causing, flying around defense. So Arkansas this week is going to have to find a way. They're going to have to find a way to not let us just run the football. And they're yet to do that against a good team. So they're going to have to do something they haven't done all year. And they're going to have to find a way to get some big plays on offense. And we don't give up a lot of those.
1: Jason asks, if you're Josh Heupel, are you looking at a new O-line coach or at least spending money on O-line? He mentioned Sam Pittman. I don't think Sam Pittman's coaching anywhere ever. I think he's enjoying the money that Arkansas gave him and is enjoying some cold beers. But Tennessee has spent a lot of money on the offensive line. Tennessee has a player that they spent a lot of they spent money on somebody to come be their right tackle who now isn't even in the rotation at guard in Ori Williams. They haven't given up on him. They certainly haven't said he's not going to play ever. But they were anticipating, they paid him like, and they were counting on him being the right tackle, and he's not in the rotation. You've spent on offensive line. I think you can make an argument that the development on the offensive line for players that started here as freshmen has not been good enough the last few years. Now, at the same time, you have had some offensive linemen that you brought in via the transfer portal that had great years and clearly got better here and have moved on to play. Lance Hurd is anchoring the left side of Kentucky's rebuilt offensive line.
0: He's playing good, too.
1: Lance Hurd, though, was only going to play left tackle per his representation. And your five-star David Sanders that you paid for last year was only going to play left tackle per his representation. And you had to pick. And you picked the guy that you felt had bigger upside and more years to play. And I think that's the correct decision, while also saying Lance Hurd's playing really well at Kentucky. He's one of the reasons their line's having offensive success. But you have not gotten enough out of that position to answer the question. That's accurate. Does Josh Heupel look at that, who the offensive line coach is? I don't know. I don't know that that solves everything, but it's something that should be probably looked at.
0: I would need to know what and what, how we're teaching them in pass protection and handling guys moving up front. Because that's the biggest issue with it. We have a top 15 rush offense right now. We're ranked 14th in the country.
1: Every year that they've been here, and the offensive line's a huge part of that.
0: You failed up front against Texas.
1: Yes.
0: And that really got, and then you didn't start great up front, and it was the same song and dance. When they move, we struggle. When they just come after us, we seem to do fine. And so we changed some things that we're doing in the run game to where it doesn't matter as much if they're moving with the kind of schemes that we were running in the second half. run the football. And even then, some of those big plays Deshaun Bishop had, guys, he was jump cutting 2 yards deep in the backfield, and they just couldn't tackle him. He masked some of the issues that we still have up front. But the main issue we have, to me, is communication. And why, when they move, do we struggle so much? All O-lines do. You know, it's kind of like when I said, hey, if it's third and long, you know, there's not a lot of great play calls. When you're not handling movement up front well or communicating, that's not just on the players. It's not just on the coaches. I would need to sit in the room and be like, why are we struggling so much with this? I mean, everybody does to an extent. That's why teams do it. Like, it's hard to do. But we struggle a lot with it, like more than we should when we have guys that are capable of blocking. You know, when you watch, you know, Jesse Perry, you know, pass set, and he knows, you know, and you watch David Sanders and you watch Pendleton, you watch some of these guys, you go, oh, no, they're plenty good to play in this league. But then you watch the unit as a whole and you go, why is there someone 4 yards in the backfield? What did we miss? And you rewind it and you go, man, that's not even like a crazy stunt. We're just not passing it off and explaining. And again, it is a hard thing to do, but we need to fix that. And it looked like we did a little bit against Auburn. It looked like we stopped. We communicated better. We settled in. We weren't overreacting to the movement. We were running right at them, and we weren't lunging. Like, fundamentally and communication-wise, the offensive line got better in the Auburn game as the Auburn game went along. And that's going to be something that we'll watch again this weekend, and then we'll watch when we play Alabama. You know, Alabama gives up less than 100 yards a game on the ground. Alabama gets 6 tackles for loss per game. You know, they're good at sacking the quarterback. They're pressuring the quarterback. That's been a thing early in DeBoer's time there. They're not. I mean, I'm not trying to make this whole week about Alabama, but I do believe that both are on your mind if you're Josh Heupel. You don't want your team like that, but if you don't think Josh Heupel's also, you know, like, drink an extra cup of coffee or whatever he drinks and put on some Bama film, you're crazy. Someone walks in the room, he probably, you know, clicks it off real fast. He's like, yep, let's get ready for this Arkansas game. But I'd be watching both.
1: We were kind of talking about this in the midst of his text, but Jimmy has a question that effectively is, how can they be so good run blocking and so poor in pass pro?
0: Well, I don't even know that I would say they're so good at run blocking. I think we're talking about 3 teams that aren't very good, and then the second half of the other team.
1: Okay, not just this year. Let's take it better. Back. The MO for this offensive line, at least for the last 3 seasons, is they're leading your run game to huge numbers, and they have some obvious deficiencies protecting the quarterback. They had deficiencies protecting Nico in 2024. They had some deficiencies protecting Joey last year. They obviously have deficiencies protecting whoever's back there this year. For the last at least 3 years, you've been great run blocking, and your pass blocking has been at least more suspect than your run blocking. How is that?
0: I mean, a lot. We gave up 22 sacks last year. It was 55th in the country.
1: It was not awful, but it was also not good enough.
0: Yeah, and I don't, maybe I just don't necessarily agree with that. I mean, I think we've had, you had a young quarterback that held the ball too long in 24 a lot and made the O-line look worse than they were. Last year, you got had a guy that got the ball out of his hand pretty quick. So that wasn't as bad. You know, when Nico was a quarterback, we gave up 30 sacks on the season in 13 games. That's 87th in the country, and you have a top 10, you know, rushing offense. You know, you have your top 10, top 15 rushing offense. I mean, I understand it, but I don't know that we, like, have this big overlying issue protecting the quarterback. I mean, Texas is really good, and Auburn is top 15 in tackles for loss and getting after the quarterback. They're both pretty good at those things. Well, this game will probably be a lot easier, and then we'll play Alabama, and then they're probably going to play in the backfield a little bit too, just like our team is. I mean, I don't think we have an elite offensive line. I don't think we have the worst O-line in the conference. I think it's like they need to figure out what they can do to handle the movement better, and that's in the run game and the passing game. And that's why we just mentioned, even on some of those plays where Deshaun Bishop is you know, ripping off a 10-yard run, he's jump cutting and making somebody miss in the backfield.
1: We'll come back. We'll clean it up.
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5: 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And guys, I understand you have some big news you want to pass along to the public.
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7: And as well as I got voted best tire store in Elizabethton. 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
10: outside as skies stay clear today. Sunny skies and a high of 78 degrees with calm winds. Tonight, mostly clear skies, light winds, and a low of 48 degrees. For Wednesday, sunny skies, a high of 79 degrees. Wednesday night, mostly clear skies and a low of 50. For your Thursday, a high of 82 degrees with sunny skies. For Storm Team 11, I'm meteorologist Hannah George. Have a great day.
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1: On Mississippi State, lost. Went down early to Alabama, lost 49-18. At least they didn't blow a double-digit lead in that one. Then a 17-0 lead on Kentucky, lost in overtime.
14: Kentucky's largest road comeback in program history.
1: We have a South Carolina fan who is in our Twitter mentions about once a week with the how much harder South Carolina's schedule is, and oh, if this was Josh Heupel, if Tennessee had South Carolina's schedule, Josh Heupel would be fired already. Okay. Your schedule being hard is fine. That's fair. But legitimate teams do not lose double-digit leads.
0: No, we've done three out of their last four games. That hardly ever happens.
1: A 27-point lead to Texas A&M, a 17-point lead to Kentucky, a 16-point lead on Mississippi State. And oh, by the way, two of those were at home.
14: So he says that Josh Heupel will be fired with Tennessee's schedule, or if Tennessee had South Carolina's schedule.
1: South Carolina's schedule over the last few years.
14: If South Carolina had Tennessee's money, Shane Beamer would be fired.
1: Yeah. Yeah.
14: But they can't afford to fire their coach.
1: Because he's... and their roster isn't anywhere near where Tennessee is. You could argue Shane Beamer's actually overachieved, but he hasn't because he's blown three leads of 16 points or more.
14: I had one.
1: Clean it up.
14: That I was excited about coming out of Sunday. Yeah. I was getting ready to clean up C.J. Gardner-Johnson. And then yesterday, something came across my radar that has overtaken C.J. The AP poll has never been more of a disaster than it currently is right now, in my opinion. And I'm tired of people telling me, well, that doesn't really matter. It absolutely matters. It influences public opinion. It paints the weekly narratives. It's tied to historical narratives. It's most importantly, it sets the framework for the first college football playoff rankings. Those don't just happen. They're based off of something. And pure ignorance, along with personal bias, have tainted the poll here in recent years. But we've hit a new low this week. Greg Luca of the San Antonio Express, one of the AP poll voters, he had undefeated Mississippi State at 18. He had Pitt ranked as well, which good on him for having Pitt ranked, by the way. But Mississippi State, who he had at number 18, loses by 33 points at home, and he moves them up to number 10. Pitt, who was undefeated, beats another undefeated team on the road. He drops them out of his poll. And then he writes this smug, like tongue-in-cheek tweet with an article attached to, oh, you think my AP poll's crazy? Well, let me explain my reasoning. And he throws it behind a paywall. He should be absolutely ashamed. He's using the AP poll to rage bait people into getting social media clicks and to drive traffic to the San Antonio Express, clearly using the AP poll for personal gain, allowing him and other self-serving individuals that to use the AP poll to for their own personal gain is just absolutely a shame. It's a legitimate impact on the sport. It's a legitimate issue that's affecting the ecosystem of college football. And what Greg Luca did is the most extreme example of just a terrible use of having an AP poll vote. I mean, what he did, in my opinion, is a fireable.
0: Yeah,
14: offense.
0: They should.
14: And at the very least, he should have his voting rights stripped. But making a mockery of something that is so actually important to the consumption of college football, Greg Luca, you should be absolutely ashamed of yourself. You giant loser. Clean it up.
0: Charlie, can we add something on Mondays? Just a brief thing?
14: Maybe.
0: Charlie gets mad at the AP poll. Until Charlie gets mad at the college football playoff
14: it
0: poll.
14: It comes out Monday, so we'd have to do it like Tuesday.
0: That's right. Okay.
14: I am mad.
0: Well, we'll just make sure you have enough time to clean up the AP poll every week. And then whatever else that you need.
14: Greg Luca, what a loser.
0: Clean up the Big Ten officiating. That's a full cleanup.
1: Yeah, you...
0: I don't know that we have enough time.
1: You had their crew. The Big Ten admitted yesterday that the same crew that was on the Michigan-Western Michigan game incorrectly officiated a roughing the snapper penalty at the end of Nebraska's win over Maryland. The Huskers scored their final touchdown of the game to go up 48-23. Officials enforced the penalty on the kickoff. Kicker missed the extra point, but according to the conference, he should have been allowed to retry the kick. Now, obviously, it doesn't make a huge difference in a game that's that lopsided, but the Big Ten said this, quote, the missed attempt took place after Nebraska took a 48-23 lead. When roughing the snapper was called during the play, since the attempt was missed by rule, the penalty should have resulted in Nebraska retrying the attempt with penalty yardage and forced half the distance of the goal. However, the miss was allowed to stand. The penalty yardage was incorrectly enforced on the subsequent kickoff. Does that matter? Not in that
0: only
1: game.
0: Only because it's them.
1: But because it's them, it's their second high-profile mistake, and you can't make that.
0: Clean it up, Big Ten officials.
1: Also, did you see Colorado had their play script?
14: Yeah, Deion's going to get fired.
0: Yep, clean up Colorado. Clean up the Texas football players. The text box reminded us this one. Doing the don't celebrate in your own stadium and to your own administrators and coach.
1: We have one more hour to go. The Eric Hain Show.
0: No celebrating.
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0: 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Nobody does food like Food City. And, well, Brian Rice, it's 11 o'clock on a Tuesday. 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
1: Original three today. Florida, Alabama, or Georgia? Florida, Alabama, or Georgia? Charlie's trying to hit it. There he goes.
0: I know, he's doing a million things. I thought mine was pretty good.
2: Now, there's a glare that comes through this window. That's why I'm the only one that produces with these windows open, because of the glare. But every once in a while, I lose where my mouse is on the screen.
1: You just need some sunlight.
0: If at first the gamer breaks go against you, Charlie, don't let up.
1: It was years before I learned that that room had lights.
2: Yeah, I don't know. All the other producers are vampires, but I like sunlight.
1: I've seen the light, the actual lights on there in like twice ever. But the window open, or the blinds open, is about as close as it gets.
0: Florida. Number one. Florida, Alabama, or Georgia.
1: Florida, Alabama, or Georgia. Man accused of throwing rocks at parked car to try to climb in. Okay. Man accused of throwing rocks at parked car to try to climb in. This happened in Florida, Alabama.
0: Was this a joyride? Did he need to help somebody?
2: Wait, so
0: breaks the window? Try to break the window.
2: Please don't look car the to try and break the window so he can steal the car.
1: So he could get in the car.
0: Oh, he's trying to take a nap.
2: Was it raining? It
1: doesn't say.
2: Was there hail?
1: Can we not look for the good in these?
2: Was there
1: people,
2: a tornado actively approaching?
0: In his arrest, does it say and possession of?
2: Was there
0: illegal substance
2: wielding attack? Hacker hot on his trail and he needed to get to safety.
1: He didn't have any shoes on
2: because the hatchet wielding attacker already stole his shoes and he was trying desperately to get away.
0: He's
1: taking them off before
0: guy's on something and he was thought this was a good idea to like take a nap on instead of on the ground. He was going to take a nap in the car. Florida.
2: I do actually think this guy was probably running from something. I just think that the something might be something that only he could see because of the drugs that he did because he was in Florida.
0: Yep, Charlie agreed.
2: Maybe even like bath salts. I don't know.
1: This was in Tampa. A Tampa man is accused of throwing stones at a parked car before trying to climb inside, according to the Hillsborough County Sheriff's Office. Around 9 a.m. on October 3rd, deputies were called to a Lincoln Cone Drive after witnesses saw a man later identified as your Dennis Tamayo, age 37, throwing stones at a parked car and attempting to climb inside through the rear window. Video provided by the sheriff's office shows Tamayo climbing into the back of the smashed rear window. They found him nearby attempting to get inside of another car. His knuckles were bleeding. He was wearing only socks as his shoes and his phone were found inside the car he had previously
2: broken. When you say only socks,
0: like,
2: does
0: he
2: that
0: just
2: mean
0: socks?
2: Like naked?
1: No.
0: Oh.
1: They're describing the condition of his hands and feet.
0: I was going to say, climbing in over the shards of glass.
2: Can't feel good.
1: I mean, I'm going to assume he was wearing clothes. Naked would be in the headline because it's Florida if he was in fact.
2: Well, that's why I was going to get mad at you for not telling us naked. You were trying to hide Florida.
1: I'm not holding out on you when it's naked. Promise.
2: Never hold out on naked.
1: Florida, Alabama, or Georgia? Fugitive arrested with handcuff key taped to underwear. Fugitive arrested.
0: Oh, he's getting out.
1: With handcuff key taped to underwear.
0: Go ahead and arrest me, because I have a key ready.
1: Apparently, there's a universal key for handcuffs, too.
0: Oh. And this guy had it.
1: And this guy had it taped to his
0: smart
1: underwear.
0: Smart fugitive.
1: Taped his underwear in case he got apprehended.
0: Do we know why he was a fugitive? Because that really could impact my decision.
1: He was wanted in two states. Active warrant for violating probation on possession of a controlled substance. And had a warrant active for 4 years in Indiana. For failure to appear on a meth charge.
2: So
1: Florida, Alabama, Georgia. He's wanted in Kentucky and Indiana, if that helps. Neither of those states are anywhere close.
0: I will go Florida again on this one. He's in the Sunshine State.
2: Never heard that song?
1: No.
2: Indiana Wants Me?
0: Never heard it.
2: Really?
0: No.
2: It's a classic. Yeah. Anyway.
0: I'm just a bill.
1: A lot of people could use that.
2: This guy has been arrested and been in jail, and that's what made him a fugitive, or it's a fugitive
1: because
2: he never...
1: He was a fugitive, but they found him on something else.
2: Okay. I mean, I feel like if you've had jail experience, you know that taping it to your underwear is not going to do the trick. You might need to, you know, keister it, but, smart fugitive, but not all that smart of a fugitive, because that's an oxymoron, because he's still a criminal, and I'll go Georgia.
1: You already picked Florida?
0: Florida.
1: It was happening in Dover, Florida. Fugitive wanted in two states was discovered carrying a handcuff key taped to his underwear after he was arrested in West Central Florida. According to, the Hillsborough County Sheriff's Office, they've had an active week. Jonathan Terry, age 42 of Dover, was arrested on October 1st in addition to fugitive warrants in Indiana and Kentucky. He now faces charges of felon carrying a concealed weapon and possession of a concealed handcuff key.
0: I ain't going back.
1: On October 1st, deputies from the Sheriff's Office and the Aviation Unit responded to an area in Dover, about 19 miles east of Tampa. They found him hiding under a shed.
0: It's probably a good spot, until it's not.
1: After he was arrested, deputies say they discovered a handcuff key taped inside his underwear. Quote, this convicted felon wanted in two states underestimated the skill and determination of the HCSO. Unquote.
0: Good job, Hillsborough County Sheriff's Office. Whoop, whoop.
1: Last one. Florida, Alabama, or Georgia. Man faked 911 emergency to skip out on Red Lobster tab.
2: This sounds like an I think you should leave sketch.
1: Man faked 911 emergency to skip out on Red Lobster tab.
0: Hey, shooter, you want to go to Red Lobster?
1: Red Lobster's having some trouble. They need his money.
2: Oh, no, the shrimp aren't unlimited anymore.
0: Oh, no.
1: Oh, no, they switched to Pepsi.
2: Okay.
0: Brian did a Pepsi joke, Charlie. Now, that's funny again. It's really funny. You're hilarious.
1: Stop with the AI compliments.
0: So funny, man.
2: The look on Brian's face right now is one of
1: just utter disgust.
0: It's just funny, you know?
2: I think we actually got him a little rattled right now. He doesn't know how to feel.
0: You can't rattle me, though, Florida.
2: Okay, so...
1: I'm rattled thinking about having to eat a Red Lobster.
2: I don't know if I've ever been. They got those... Are they the ones with those little cheddar cheese biscuits?
1: Yeah, but the one that's... the ones that... you can. They sell the mix at Sam's and
2: I don't know. I feel like I've maybe had the little cheddar cheese biscuits once, but I don't have any Red Lobster memories.
1: The cheddar biscuits used to be life-changing, but then they started shipping them frozen. Now the ones that you make from their own mix at home are much better.
2: So...
1: If you make sausage balls with that instead of a regular biscuit mix, next level.
2: So let me think here. This guy, Big Tab at Red Lobster, was he solo or with a party? I guess probably doesn't matter.
0: Does it say what the fake 911 call is, Charlie? Guess, that might help
2: no,
0: you.
2: What I'm guessing is that he faked choking. Maybe. Maybe you fake choking, maybe you fake a heart attack, but you try to get stretchered on out of there and then you don't have to pay the bill, which then makes me wonder,
0: how much was the bill
2: that you're more than willing to pay for, like, an ambulance and medical services than Red Lobster? Gosh, was he drinking, like, do they have a bottle of Pappy at this Red Lobster or something? What's going on? I'll go Florida.
0: Florida.
1: So you guys are saying triple Florida?
0: Yep, 100%. Even though I don't, and actually I would change it if you'll allow me.
1: Okay.
0: You don't need to go to Red Lobster if you're in Florida. There's places
1: There are more Red Lobsters in Florida right now than any other state. I won't change my answer.
2: I am keeping it Florida because he wanted you to change your answer because
0: he gave me too much info. I didn't change it.
2: Well, he didn't jump right into
0: Florida.
2: Yeah, it's Florida.
1: Yeah, this happened in Douglasville, Georgia. 26-year-old Abdul Rashid finished dining at a Red Lobster on Highway 5 in Douglasville. He then ended up in the back of a patrol car. He told restaurant staff he was in distress and called 911 himself. However, when first responders arrived and examined him, they found nothing wrong. In the affidavit of his arrest obtained and reviewed by AOL, he conducted himself unlawfully during his 911 call by, quote, deception and with intent to avoid payment, unquote, of his bill of $63.77. Man. Investigators concluded the emergency was a ruse to avoid paying the tab. Officers handcuffed him, drove him directly to the Douglas County Jail. He was charged with theft of services and making an unlawful 911 call. Even if his plan had worked, Rashid had chosen the wrong place to fake a crisis, according to WSB-TV. Earlier this year, Douglas County started charging a new $100 fee when someone is treated by fire EMS but refuses to be taken to the hospital. There's an exception in certain cases, and it's up to the discretion of the provider. But, quote, you call us for a reason. It has to be more than just checking your blood pressure and checking your blood sugar. Change was put in place to make sure ambulances are strictly called during real emergencies. So he has a $100 fine, which is more than his bill of.
0: He's like, man, I should have got some more. I should have got some more shrimps.
3: But it does beg the question, then,
0: Charlie,
3: if you buy $110 worth of Red Lobster,
1: Red Lobster's still going to
0: sell. Is it worth it?
3: Is it worth it?
0: I don't know, Charlie.
1: Have you seen the subset? Kelly turned me on to these videos. Have you seen the subset of people that have shrimp allergies but go to Red Lobster with like 911 ready to call?
0: No.
1: They're
3: not
1: eating
3: AI,
1: shrimp.
3: Like, that's real.
1: That's real.
3: Why?
0: They got to have them.
1: They love shrimp.
0: They got to have them.
1: Lady, there was one that she showed me. Lady was parked outside the emergency room, and she went to town on this entire giant box of fried shrimp, and she was starting to, like, her throat was starting to close up. She's like, this is so good, I gotta finish a couple more.
3: Oh, that's bad.
0: That's a problem.
3: I mean, okay, so
0: 1-800-889-9789.
3: I assume you have to pay medical expenses then to get unreactioned.
0: You think the Tennessee Red Line would handle intentional shrimp addiction?
1: I don't know.
3: I'll be completely honest.
1: Yeah?
3: If I woke up tomorrow and was lactose intolerant, I'd keep drinking milk.
1: If I had that tick thing where you can't eat meat anymore, I'm not sure what I would do because...
3: Die.
1: The consequences are apparently
0: Charlie,
1: quite
0: just say die?
3: I didn't say that.
1: Yeah, but it's...
0: just die. Find a tall window. Man, can't eat
1: like,
0: meat anymore.
1: It's like people that get the gluten thing. Like, I know that there's...
0: I haven't had a tick in a long time.
1: Gluten-free... stuff, yeah. But it's not good, and I think I would, unless I had the version where you just have, like, borderline anaphylactic shock, I think I would just deal with the consequences and stay close to a bathroom.
3: Yeah, like, you give me a 50-50 shot, if I drink a glass of milk, I'm going to throw up. I'm taking those odds every single time.
0: 1-800-889-9789.
1: That's
0: Hi,
1: how
0: I'm
1: we
0: Charlie,
1: play Florida, Alabama, Georgia.
0: And I'm addicted to
1: dogs.
0: Milk. HDKnoxville.com. I recommend just going, man. They have a ton of stuff on the clearance racks, too. Ready for game day. Ready for every day. For you, yours, children, car, backyard, man cave, you name it. They got it right there at Hound Dogs.
1: Did you, Charlie, contemplate going to Arkansas this weekend because they have a Brahms? You can get some Brahms milk?
3: That is something that part of the game day all-day programming now mm-hmm. that keeps me in Knoxville.
1: Yeah.
3: I do miss my road trips. I wonder if maybe one year I can just sell Jeff on, like,
1: give you a new week off?
3: Send me on the road. No, I'll just do the show from the road. Mm-hmm. I'll drive myself.
1: Okay.
3: Maybe I can make a whole weekend of content out of it.
1: Yeah. You could have made a whole week of content out of going to Oklahoma City after we didn't win.
3: I like exploring places. I think people like
0: you
3: maybe
0: can get
3: come
0: TikTok
3: along
0: famous. Hey, I'm Charlie, and I'm going to the zoo.
3: I did that with my buddies around OKC. I just did 3 days of day in the life and sent it to just them, and they were all like, hey, You should be publishing these.
1: SEC recap and Powerball coming up next.
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1: I didn't see an email, so I don't think so.
0: Not every Tuesday is pizza day, Charlie.
3: It's the first Tuesday of every month, usually.
1: This is the first Tuesday of the month.
3: Maybe it's the second.
0: Why don't you do some like investigative journalism research on that and find out?
1: I'll tell you what, I'll jog downstairs to the next commercial break and see if it's being set up or not. Because I did not,
3: I'm tripping. It's the second Tuesday. Okay. We got a week.
0: It's not pizza day.
1: That means we won't be here for it. Where are we next Tuesday?
0: It's not. It's just Jeff's birthday. Happy birthday, Jernigan.
1: Oh, yeah. Next Tuesday, we'll be at Tedros Ford on King's Pike, so we'll miss free pizza day. That's okay. That's a trade I'm willing to make.
0: Yeah, I agree.
1: Ted Russell Tuesday. What is? I like that. All right. Let's go around the SEC. First, before you go around the SEC, since it came up during the break that nobody listening to us now could hear, Arkansas State is 2-3 and lost to Louisiana over the weekend 23-20.
0: Oh, man.
1: But Bush Jones did not have a freak out going off the field like he did last year. That video was from last year. That's my mistake.
0: That's okay. Yeah, he's real mad in that one.
1: Still funny. Yeah, he goes, yeah. All right, what happened around the SEC this past weekend that you may have missed because we were freaking about quarterbacks and all that? Georgia beat Vanderbilt, but only 38-14. It was 21-14 at halftime. Georgia pulled away with 17 second half points. And that was without Vanderbilt's all-everything freshman who was committed to Georgia and apparently didn't want any.
0: Yeah, Berlewitz, he was okay, though. I mean, I don't know.
3: Curtis, this looks solid, I would say. Yeah, I mean, he was banged up, didn't get to play Saturday, but I think he's shown plenty of potential. I hope that's potential that gets realized outside of the SEC.
0: Yeah,
3: after
0: I would agree
3: this
0: with
3: season.
0: That.
1: Berlewitz was 12 of 2,390 yards, touchdown, interception. Whit Muschamp came on and played for Vanderbilt as well. 2 of 2, 18 yards.
0: Nice.
1: Berlewitz also had 8 carries for 37 yards. Elsewhere, Alabama 56, Mississippi State 23. Mississippi State had Kamario Taylor clearly not looking like himself early, and he helped. But Alabama scored 14 points in each of the four quarters. They a complete football game by them.
3: Yeah, Kamario Taylor being banged up for that game was such a shame. Wasn't present in the Bulldog walk and then was getting treatment before the game. Kind of weird, whatever did come up late in the week. But clearly a lower body thing and didn't look like himself. He was kind of a statue at times in that first half, but like the fumble, the pick was his worst throw of the year. I thought he got rattled early against South Carolina, but then immediately settled in and played incredible football from the interception on. I was wondering if he would be able to do that against a better team if got into a similar spot. And maybe he could healthy, but unhealthy against an Alabama defense like that. And, you know, he ended up limping off the field in the fourth quarter and has been classified as day-to-day. But I think not having a healthy quarterback meant Mississippi State also did not have a chance.
1: Missouri led Florida 20-10 at halftime and then came out in the second half and outscored the Gators 25-7 in the second half to win 45-17. It wasn't just a win. It was a complete dismantling of a Florida team that was trying to ride that emotional high and instead fell victim to the same thing that their opponent, Ole Miss, fell victim to the week before.
0: In that middle eight that you know everybody talks about, mm-hmm. last 4 minutes of the second quarter, first 4 minutes of the third quarter, Austin Simmons threw a touchdown for 31 yards with 2 minutes to go, and then they got the ball back and kicked a field goal. I mean, it's 10-10. With 2 minutes, you know, inside that last few minutes of the first half, and they go to halftime up 20-10, get the ball out of halftime, rushing touchdown, 27-10. Then they get a stop, get a field goal, and the game just got away from Florida. They couldn't run the football.
1: LSU 63, Mississippi State 14. Kentucky 35, South Carolina 34 in overtime.
0: Blew another lead.
1: And we were talking about just a few minutes ago, 17-0 this one. Kentucky did cut it 20-10 at halftime and then outscored South Carolina 17-7 in the second half. And then what do you think about going for two after in the first overtime?
0: Okay, I think that he's playing with house money, and that's an easy call to make. Still hard, but like a doable and easy call. You're in your first year as the coach. You're already playing better than people thought you would. It kind of fits your personality a little bit. You know when the season's over. You're not a playoff team yet. Like he wants to get him there, and we'll see how he does. But I just think it's a lot easier call. If you're in year five and you're in that situation and you're a preseason top 15, top 10 team, and he's got Kentucky doing things that have never been done, then that call gets a lot harder. Don't give him a ton of credit.
3: From a game strategy standpoint, it certainly changed the way that coaches have approached overtime with the new rules that have been in place now for, I guess, four years. You know, now with the idea that you have to go for two in that second overtime, you know, I think there is some thought to, okay, so we want to do this whole song and dance all over again, and then I'm going to have to perhaps stop a two-point conversion and convert one to win. If we don't think that Kentucky or, you know, we're going to be able to stop South Carolina in the second overtime, would I rather have to stop one and score one or just score one right now? I do think that there's some level of what unit do I trust? And if I trust my offense more or perhaps significantly more than my defense, I might just put it on them to win it now instead of having, again, to play the two-point conversion game in the second overtime and beyond.
1: And now the coaches are doing this more because he's far from the first coach to do this. I think the team that loses the toss in overtime is now at such a tremendous disadvantage, because even if you do score the touchdown, now your opponent...
0: South Carolina. I mean, they go on offense, they score a touchdown, they kick the extra point.
1: Because if you do it and then you decide to preemptively go for two and you miss it, all they've got to do is kick an extra point, your fans are mad. In this situation,
0: no one would. Sure, the only way you're doing that is if it's 60-60, and you've been just, they had 300 yards rushing,
1: you're
0: and you
1: absolutely
0: know.
1: Not going to do it. But then there are South Carolina fans. Well, why didn't we just go for two to start? Because nobody would do that. And Texas A&M beat Arkansas 34-7. We'll run through our SEC power polls coming up next. Or at least our SEC power tiers.
0: I like it. I'll do whatever you want me to, Brian. You know why? Because you're a great co-host that manages the show really well, Charlie. He's just on.
1: Are you
0: it,
1: hungry?
0: You know?
1: I'm not even grumpy.
2: Are you
1: right
2: thirsty?
1: Now. I'm not even grumpy right now.
0: Maybe I should turn the air up a little bit. He is wearing his jacket, Charlie.
1: No, because then you'll be sweating and fanning yourself, and I won't do that to you either.
0: I'm on it.
1: Because I value... This is a teammate. We will come back. Power poll and your thoughts from the text box. Some good questions on the offensive line when we return next.
0: Happy birthday.
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3: SEC honors rained down for a trio of Tennessee volunteer football players. Running back Deshaun Bishop named the SEC's co-offensive player of the week, while junior defensive back Deshaun Lane earned co-defensive player of the week honors, and punter Jackson Ross tapped the co-special teams player of the week. For Bishop, it was a career-high 220 yards with three touchdowns, while Lane registered nine tackles, two sacks, 2.5 TFLs, and an interception, and Ross landed five punts inside the Auburn 11. MLB playoff, a pair of ALDS Game 2s on Monday. In Cleveland, the White Sox take a surprise 2-0 series lead, beating the Guardians 4-3. Now just a win away from their first ALCS for the...

Attention all sports card enthusiasts and Pokemon collectors. The TMT Sports Card and Pokemon Show is back at the Holiday Inn in Johnson City this Saturday from 9 a.m. to 4 p.m. Admission is just $3 to get you in to see the best in sports cards along with Pokemon favorites so you can do some wheeling and dealing. 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

0: outside as skies stay clear today. Sunny skies and a high of 78 degrees with calm winds. Tonight, mostly clear skies, light winds, and a low of 48 degrees. For Wednesday, sunny skies, a high of 79 degrees. Wednesday night, mostly clear skies and a low of 50. For your Thursday, a high of 82 degrees with sunny skies. For Storm Team 11, I'm meteorologist Hannah George. Have a great day.
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5: I got Georgia, Alabama, and Texas, and LSU.

0: all in one category to me. There's a couple teams that could make their way up that in that top tier to me, but Georgia, Alabama, Texas, and LSU, I believe, are the currently playing anyway, the best four teams in the conference. Ole Miss, yeah, I believe, you know, we'll see what they got this weekend. They're still a really good team. They beat LSU. I get that. Florida and Missouri, Tennessee, I kind of have all right there. Florida, Ole Miss, Missouri, and Tennessee, we'll see what happens. This is second tier to me. Still, all of those teams, really good football teams, and we'll see where the season goes. Then I have Mississippi State in a weird spot for me because I would have had them in that second tier last week. But I need to see how they bounce back from that adversity and getting whipped, and now their quarterback's banged up. So I have Kentucky, Mississippi State, kind of A&M right there in the next one. Then I have Oklahoma, Auburn, and Vanderbilt all together. And then I have South Carolina and Arkansas together at the very, very, very, very back. Arkansas, again, for the fifth straight week, maintaining that number 16 spot.
1: All right.
0: I got a quarter of the conference is really good. Another quarter of the conference, I think, could end up being in that conversation or could take a dip because of what these teams have to play. And then everybody else after that's just competing. Boys played hard.
2: I'm going to put... it's weird because the number one team in the country is the number three team in my SEC power rankings. I think Georgia.
0: Same for me right now.
2: I think Georgia's the best team in the country. I have Alabama 2. I have Texas 3. I have Ole Miss still at 4. They have a lot to prove, but I'm not going to overreact to the Florida game. Just like I'm going to leave Florida at number 5, I'm not going to overreact to them losing in Missouri. They have a lot to prove the rest of the way, but also Florida probably has the easiest remaining SEC schedule of the teams that are in contention for a playoff spot. I have LSU 6. I still have Mississippi State 7, one spot ahead of Tennessee, though the quarterback uncertainty for both of those teams has me concerned. I have Missouri 9, Texas A&M 10, and then Oklahoma, Kentucky, Auburn, South Carolina, Vandy, and then Arkansas as a distant 16th. Charlie?
3: Yeah, I have mine split up into tiers here. And this is, you know, I'm very interested to see how the one loss group of SEC teams just plays out in general.
2: Yeah, this week, by the way, I would add for me is I'm doing a complete top to bottom reset after this week because there's a lot of proof that needs to take place this weekend.
3: Yeah, I talked about this last night on Charlie's Corner if you missed a podcast, but I think the one loss teams are all just kind of flawed, but good enough to win any game on their schedule, but still flawed enough that any given Saturday, like what just happened to Florida can happen, or what happened to Ole Miss at Florida the week before can happen. So right now I have the top tier for me as Georgia, the best team in the conference, then Alabama and Texas. Below that then is when I have the next group of teams, similar to you guys, LSU, Ole Miss, Florida, Missouri, Tennessee, and I'm leaving Mississippi State in that tier for now. Just barely hanging on. I do have a next tier that is Kentucky, A&M, and Oklahoma. I think all three of those teams can jump up back either for the first time into tier two or back into tier two. And then kind of floating in this weird middle ground by themselves, not quite in that group, but not as bad as the bottom three either, is Auburn, in my opinion. And then Vandy, Arkansas, South Carolina bring up the rear as they always do.
2: That's how we do the SEC Power
0: Polls. So we all have the same Georgia, Alabama, Texas as the first three, and we all have Arkansas at 16.
3: What I think we're going to end up seeing is a bunch of like 8-4, 9-3 SEC teams that all have fan bases that are left wondering what could have happened. And I think that could also perhaps be the catalyst for Greg Sankey getting on board with a 2014 playoff. Agreed. I think if you're sitting there and we have three teams you feel really good about getting in, and then the committee has to try and decipher, you know, which of these 7-9-3 SEC teams, like which two of them should get in, you know, I think that's going to perhaps be what pushes some coaches and pushes Greg Sankey to go, maybe we could agree to expand this thing.
2: All right, let's come back, find out what we learned today, and get on to the rest of our sports day next on the Eric Haines Show.
0: No.
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1: And it's time to find out what we learned today here on the Eric Ains Show with Brian Rice and Charlie Carlier and Go Chumming with Charlie.
2: Charlie, what do you have for us today?
1: Yeah, Charlie, what do you have for us
3: today? We got football tonight, guys. Pretty sick.
1: Should I bet on it?
3: We're going to try to.
1: That didn't sound convincing.
3: Well, I mean, you know, gamble responsibly and all that good stuff.
1: I got the app ready. Tell me what we're doing.
3: Troy plays Southern Miss tonight. Troy has not looked very good this year, especially except for the one game against Missouri, oddly. They're coming off a road loss to Utah State, 21-10. You know what else doesn't look very good, though? Southern Miss. They hired Blake Anderson. Bad idea. Terrible idea.
2: Not great.
3: Bad guy, bad coach. It's going poorly. And I just think both of these offenses are pretty inept. The total in this one is 51.5. Troy opened as an 8.5-point favorite. It's up to 10.5. I don't really know if Troy's good enough to win this game by that many points. But I don't think either team is good enough to score to a point where we go over that 51.5 number. I think whoever wins this game scores like 21, and whoever loses this game is like somewhere in the teens. I think it's unfortunately perhaps going to be an ugly way to start our Sun Belt Fun Belt Tuesdays. But under 51.5 is how we chum.
1: Quickly, do you have an opinion on Jacksonville State, Kennesaw State tomorrow?
3: That's been a fun rivalry over the years.
1: New Mexico State, Florida International on Wednesday as well. Underdogs. New Mexico State is an underdog.
3: It's a Jacksonville State team that's underachieved this year. Same with Kennesaw State. Probably take Jacksonville State, but again, big rivalry on the road. It's always kind of tough. I'd take FIU and Pitbull Stadium. They've been playing somewhat better, but then they still just turn it over all the time. I don't know. It's not good football. I'm going to watch it because it's football, and so it's good. But in the realm of all things, it is good. But in the realm of football, it's not good football, if that makes sense.
2: It's wild that we just talked about a CUSA game that will be taking place in Pitbull Stadium.
3: You know, he still, by the way, has not delivered on his promise to make them an anthem. That was part of the naming rights deal, is that he was going to have his own anthem, and he was also going to have some of his like performers go do halftime stuff. He's not been as involved with FIU as I would have liked.
1: Oh, man, who'd have saw that
3: he's
1: coming?
3: He's still been quote, more involved than I would have thought, but not as involved as I would have liked.
1: I'm going to need to smell your. I'm going to need to smell your jacket from the mystery liquid when we leave.
3: And
1: I'm
3: oh,
1: gonna need,
3: I forgot about that.
1: And I'm going to need you to be so invested in Pitbull's influence on FIU football.
3: I mean, I will say the Miami Vice uniforms and branding that Miami or that FIU has done is incredible. I've loved when all the teams have done it. I think it's looked good pretty much every time, but it looks great on them. Since we're finding out what we learned today, and I went a little too long on my buddy old AP voter Greg Luca, the San Antonio Express, during Clean It Up, in his ignorance, I didn't get to the my other one. But did you see what happened with C.J. Gardner-Johnson this weekend? Safety for the Bills. So, playing the Patriots, right? And Efton Chisholm the third makes an incredible one-handed diving grab to put the Patriots ahead. One of the catches of the year, you know, helps rally them past Buffalo. C.J. Gardner-Johnson, after the game, was asked about the pivotal play as he was the one in coverage, and he said, practice squad player just made a hell of a catch. You know, we're not going to get into any bulletin board material, but an elevated guy made a hell of a catch. Probably won't ever hear from him again. Practice squad player made a play. That's all I'm going to tell you. But have it again, and he probably won't make that play again. He's since been dunked on, obviously, because, well, that's an embarrassing thing to say after you get beat. But also, Efton Chisholm has never even been on a practice squad.
1: That's what I was waiting
3: for. He's just been on the official 53-man roster the entirety of his time in New England. Mike Vrabel was asked about it yesterday. And, Eric, I think you'll like this. quote, hey, for a guy that's been on 8 teams in 4 years, I mean, I guess he knows the drill.
2: Mm-hmm.
3: Got him. Got him. I am curious to see what C.J. Gardner-Johnson says back, though, because if there is an NFL player that would bring up the Vrabel off-field stuff in retaliation...
1: It would be him.
3: It is him. I mean, he's a great football player, but he seems like an awful person to have in your locker room, which, again, 8 teams, 4 years.
1: Seems to be the case.
2: A couple of people asked in the text box, Eric, about the offensive line. Zone blocking is the reason they struggle at times in pass pro, because they zone block in pass and will road grade in run defense.
1: Well, that just depends. I mean, we run block very well. I mean, that's why we have the top, one of the reasons we have a top 15. I mean, we don't do any one thing. Like, there's some people that say, oh, we're a this team, maybe to start, but it's not a zone play. If you're pulling a guard or you're pulling a tackle, it's a counter play. It's a gap play. It's a lot of different things. And we do all of that. And that's why I thought the play calling was so good in the second half, because we did all those things. One of the easier ways to not ask the young quarterback, George or Faison, to know too much about what's happening with pass protection is to do a slide protection where everybody goes one way. Well, the problem with doing that is if they stunt the other way, then you got bodies blocking nobody or two guys on one guy and it's not even their best player. And then like a tight end trying to block a D end or like a running back trying to block a D end. And like, I think they're still figuring out what the best approach is. That's why once you went to 12 personnel and you're running the football, well, when it's play action, everybody's got to slow down. When it's 3rd and 4, the defensive ends cannot just pin their ears back and fly up the field to cause problems. When it's 3rd and 4, you can hand the ball off.
2: Mm-hmm.
1: You know, you can throw a screen. You can do anything you want to. And so, like, that's, to me, it's, I haven't done this, but I'd be curious what our offensive line production has looked like when we're behind the sticks and what our offensive line production looks like when we're on schedule and it's 1st and 10, 2nd and 6, 3rd and 4, like those kind of things. Because I'll bet that a large part of the, oh my gosh, is coming when it's 1st and 10 and then it's 2nd and 22, 3rd and 24, 3rd and 12, you know, 2nd and 20. Like, when we get like that, that's when people are junking us up and we're struggling with it. I don't know how. So, like, that, I mean, that to me, it's like the first key every week right now, especially with whether it's George or Faison, whatever Heupel decides to do. Stay ahead of the sticks and give the young guys a chance. We did that, and George managed the game and did a great job mm-hmm. against Auburn. I don't want George to have to play against, and even Arkansas. I don't want Faison to have to play in another game that looks like the Texas drive play chart or how we started the Auburn game. We're going to go to Arkansas, and Alabama's going to come here, and that needs to be an on-schedule approach where we're running the football and we're not putting them in obvious pass downs. Because when we got in a couple of those in the last game, you know, Faison missed a couple reads, and we threw a couple screens with George. We're not beating Alabama on 3rd and 9, throwing the ball sideways. That's not happening. So it all needs to be about getting both of them ready, because you're probably going to need both at some point this year. You're going to need them both. So get them ready to go play good against Arkansas, and then get ready for Alabama coming here.
2: Hey, we only have about a minute here, but do you know what's happening on Thursday at 6:30 Central, 7:30 Eastern?
1: Charlie's making chili.
2: LSU men's basketball has an exhibition game against McNeese State in Lake Charles, Louisiana.
3: Do they have a team yet?
2: They have 4 players listed on their website right now.
3: Are they just going to play guys that might not be eligible?
2: I have no idea.
1: I don't know why no one listens to me. I have already solved this.
2: They're not listing the ineligible guys yet. Go ahead.
1: All they need to do is ask if there's any other athletes, baseball or football, that want to be on the team and hold an open tryout.
3: Just don't let it get in the way of USF UTSA, also 7:30 Thursday night.
2: What's happening?
1: They got to be on campus. They're already there. Go find them.
2: Interested to see what happens. Josh and Swain are coming up next. We'll see you tomorrow. Live from Service Plus and Seymour.
1: Yay! You can say we never tried.
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15: 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Old Trapper, what's your beef? My beef is with the New York Yankees. Can't play any defense, absolutely zero fundamentals, load the Tom Emanski tape and show it to the Yankees infielders. Absolutely brutal. And in the Aaron Boone era, this is how it goes with the Yankees. The bats go cold in the big spots. They can't field. They kick the ball around. A disgrace to watch. I'm Nick Cousins.
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0: Good Tuesday afternoon. Welcome in to Josh and Swain. Thank you for being with us today. We are very excited to be with you on another beautiful day here in East Tennessee. We are excited to be out and about. We are set up right outside Ted Russell Ford on a Ted Russell Tuesday. We are here at the Parkside Drive location. You can find Ted Russell Ford here on Parkside Drive and on Kingston Pike at Walker Springs Road. 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The first road trip in SEC play, second road game of the season for Tennessee, playing at Arkansas on Saturday. 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And if you come by before 3 o'clock, you can also say hello to Jason Swain, a VFL and former Tennessee wide receiver who will be in Fayetteville, Arkansas this upcoming weekend. Swain, good afternoon. How are you?
1: Ooh, pig silly Razorbacks. Ooh, what's up, man?
0: Razorback Nation is having a bit of a season.
1: Oh, don't bother me.
0: I did like the John Tyson quote that has gone viral from the...
1: What does that even mean?
0: The touchdown club. He was talking about...
1: What is he saying?
0: Cody Campbell.
1: What does he mean? I'm trying to figure out...
0: He's saying oil money is greater than chicken money.
1: Yeah, but...
0: John, you got a lot of money, too.
1: You got a lot of money, man.
0: A lot of chickens.
1: You just choosing to give it to Calipari. That's all that is about. You don't want to give more of it up to get a football coach. And then Cody Campbell says, oh, well, it's about picking the right football coach. And that's a little bit of the issue there. Arkansas, they haven't been able to pick the right football coach. They did it, for a short stretch there with Patino. And it just hasn't worked out since.
0: Yeah, since then it's been a tough go. Brett Bielema is a solid coach who led the program for a few years.
1: He was solid at Wisconsin. And he's solid at Illinois. He was not solid at Arkansas.
0: I'll skip over what happened when Tennessee played Arkansas in 2015.
1: We were not good either.
0: 15 they were.
1: Not good enough.
0: That is accurate.
1: We did less with more talent. That was a terrible game.
0: It was a tough game, yeah.
1: Yeah, I mean, that's why Bush Jones is not the coach anymore, right?
0: Well, there are a number of reasons, yeah.
1: Yeah, that's one of them. You did less with more. So losing to that Arkansas team.
0: Hey, I said I wasn't bringing it up.
1: But I'm giving you an example because you tried to say he was solid. He ain't solid. He ain't in Arkansas either. So Bielema's not in Arkansas, and Bush Jones is not in Tennessee for a reason, Josh Ward. So...
0: But Tennessee will be at Arkansas.
1: That's right, baby.
0: This upcoming weekend.
1: And looking to do something that we haven't necessarily thrived at doing, and that is winning on the road at Arkansas. It's a tough place to play. And Tennessee has been the most talented team the last trip we went out there, but we lost that game. And so I'm pretty sure those Arkansas folks on that team, some of those players who may have been a part of that team, still feel good about the possibility of picking Tennessee off. But Deshaun Bishop ain't going to let it happen, buddy. He cannot let it happen because he's been on a petty tour, and I am here for it, He's letting the world know that Alex Golish did not want him in Tennessee. He had to walk on at Tennessee. And look at me now. I'm third in the conference in rushing, and I'm better than every running back that you, Golish, have on your Auburn football team. You didn't think I was good enough for Tennessee? That's cool. But I'm better than every running back that you handpicked to be the running back at Auburn. And by me saying what I've been saying the last couple of days, that Golish is the reason I didn't get a scholarship at Tennessee. I'm on a prove-it tour. And when you make those comments, that means you got to back it up even more after those comments. Not before the comments. More pressure's on him now that he said it publicly. So now he has to come out against Arkansas, and he has to go for over 100 yards. The running game has to be cooking because he put that pressure on himself, which I love. I love that he did it. I'm a big Bishop fan. I love he plays with a chip on his shoulder, but he's willing to back it up. Big fan of the petty tour he's been on.
0: You should do like a, it would be a petty draft, but the all petty team you could put together.
1: Well, I mean,
0: first team all petty.
1: I don't even want to call what Sean Bishop was saying a petty, because that's what that's.
0: You just said he's on a petty tour.
1: Yeah, I know, but like, it's really what everybody does when they're told they're not good enough.
0: Sure,
1: they go out and prove it. It's like a player that's drafted lower than where he thought he should have been drafted, or a player that was undrafted.
0: Right.
1: And they have the chip on their shoulder.
0: Well, the thing that's often forgotten in that scenario, which occurs all the time, a player, like you mentioned, he's not wanted by the school, or he's not taken as high as he thinks he should be in a draft. He also has to prove it to the team that ultimately gave him the shot.
1: Yeah.
0: Tennessee gave DeShaun Bishop a shot as a walk-on. So yeah. DeShaun was doubted by many people, Tennessee included. Trey Smith would be an example, and his situation was a little different because of medical concerns, but teams still said, I don't think you're worth the gamble. The Kansas City Chiefs included.
1: Yeah.
0: Tom Brady had to prove himself to the Patriots a late-round draft pick. Yeah. And again, there are so many examples. There's a countless number. Juwan Jennings, he had to prove himself as a last-round pick to the 49ers, who took him the last round.
1: That's true. We'll call it a low-grade petty.
0: Okay.
1: That's what it is. Because, I mean, there are levels.
0: Yeah, petty. Sure.
1: Yeah, I think it's a lower level of petty from Bishop. But, again, like I like the fact that he said what he said, because not only does it highlight his mentality and how hard he works and the chip on the shoulder that he has on his shoulder every single day, but I think it puts a little pressure on himself and the offensive line to continue to have the success that he's had so far. And nothing wrong with a little pressure. It's what makes us best. It's what makes us great.
0: Swain, we are going to continue the football conversation. I can report that Tennessee will start a quarterback at Arkansas on Saturday.
1: Well, if Josh Heupel wants to really be petty, like we've seen his petty in the first couple of years here at Tennessee, especially when it comes to running up scoreboard. If he wants to be really petty to the media, he could start two running backs instead of a quarterback. And that would be great.
0: Yeah.
1: He should have Bishop in the Wildcat with DeJuan Morris at running back. That would be next level.
0: I'm sure the McIntyre family would love that one, too.
1: Well, I mean, he can go back in second play.
0: Sure.
1: For second and one.
0: McIntyre came into the game this past Saturday. Right now would probably project as the most likely starter on Saturday. Josh Heupel told us yesterday we will find out on Saturday who's starting at quarterback. When we come back today at Ted Russell Ford, the Parkside Drive location, Ryan Shumpert will join us from VolQuest. He went back and looked at Hendon Hooker against Pitt in 2021 when he came in, and George McIntyre this past weekend coming in against Auburn, how the two debuts as a quarterback running the Tennessee offense looked. We'll talk to Ryan about that and what he's seen through the first now five games of the season for Tennessee getting ready for Arkansas on Saturday. Approaching the halfway point of the 2026 season, we continue. We have just wrapped up the first segment of today's show at Ted Russell Ford on Parkside Drive, your super dealer right here on Josh and Swain.
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0: Thank you for being with us as we continue on Josh and Swain. 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We're going to talk to Ryan Shumpert of AllQuest coming up in just a moment. Wrote a good article looking back at how things went for Hendon Hooker. Different kind of game against Pittsburgh in 2021 because Tennessee's defense at that point was not what Tennessee's defense is right now. And, of course, the run game was a big part of the success this past weekend. But we go to the Stanley Fencing Gates hotline to say hello to Ryan Shumpert of AllQuest. Ryan, we appreciate you taking time to join us today. How are you?
1: I'm doing well. Appreciate you guys having me on.
0: Hey, what stood out when you look back 5 years ago, what Hendon Hooker did coming in relief of Joe Milton, who went out with injury, and looking at what George McIntyre did this past Saturday coming in for Faison Brannan?
1: I think it was that they both played well. There were both things to like about their performances, but it was just very different. While they both came in with Tennessee trailing by four in the second quarter, it was very different types of games. So Pittsburgh game was really high scoring. Hendon Hooker threw the ball 21 times in that game. He maybe didn't push the ball down the field quite as much as he did later in his career, but still took more shots down the field than George McIntyre did on Saturday, where George McIntyre was, Tennessee was running the ball really well in the first half. Their defense was playing really well, and Tennessee, you know, took a few shot plays to try to keep Auburn's defense honest, and McIntyre completed some short stuff where it was there. But for the most part, they just kind of leaned on the run game and asked McIntyre to kind of manage that game, whereas in 21, Tennessee did more to ask Hendon Hooker to kind of go out and win that game. So it was definitely two different styles of games, but two games that the quarterbacks, you know, each played well in and for the most part did what Tennessee needed.
2: Here we are a couple days after the game versus Auburn, and you know, looking back at the comparison between McIntyre and Hendon, was it obvious that Sunday, that Monday, after the Pitt game, who needed to be the starting quarterback moving forward that year? Because it feels like today that it's pretty obvious that George McIntyre needs to start against Arkansas. At least that's what we hear the most of.
1: Yeah, I would agree with that. And, you know, just for my memory's sake, I thought it was obvious after the Pitt game. I think I remember writing after the Pitt game, one of my stories was, you know, there was a lot more to like from Hendon Hooker than not. And Joe Milton had struggled in five quarters of action at that point in his career. Now, Josh Heupel had a, you know, convenient excuse or, you know, thing to fall back on, and that Joe Milton had gotten injured in that game. And he said, we're not sure if Joe's going to be available to next week. And by the time I think Joe was fully healthy that season, Hendon Hooker had taken the job and run with it. So that made it probably the decision a little bit easier on Josh Heupel back in 2021. But I do think just from the way Hooker played in those two and a half quarters combined to the way Milton played in, you know, five and a half quarters to that point, Hooker had been better. And I think you'd say the same thing here, where George in two and a half quarters against SEC opponents has clearly been better than Faison was in the five and a half quarters he played against SEC opponents.
0: We're talking to Ryan Shumpert from VolQuest.com. So if George starts this Saturday, what are you looking for from him and Tennessee's offense if George is the quarterback on the road against Arkansas a week ahead of Alabama coming to town?
1: I think I'd want to see Tennessee try to be more aggressive in the passing game. And look, I think they did try to be pretty aggressive in the passing game against Kennesaw State to build Faison's confidence and kind of open up the playbook more. But Kennesaw State dropped a lot of guys back in coverage, and Faison Brannan didn't take a ton of chances. But yeah, the good news for Tennessee with its schedule is I don't think there's too many opponents that they can't play pretty conservative offensively and at least be in the game. Alabama's game, they're going to have to throw the ball a lot, and they're going to have to score a lot of points to win with how good Alabama's offense has been to this point. To me, Arkansas presents a really good opportunity for Tennessee to come out and try to be aggressive in the passing game and try to build some confidence there with, you know, whether it be George McIntyre or Faison Brannan with the receiving core that really hasn't been able to get going to this point in the season. And your defense should play well enough against Arkansas that if you're making some mistakes in the passing game early, that's not smooth. You can kind of fall back and lean on the run game, and you should still be able to get a win. Now, I know Josh Heupel's not going to, you know, want to think that way. You got to focus on getting the win from the jump. But I think this is a game that if you're there's any point where you're going to want to start being more aggressive offensively when you don't have to, when you're not playing from behind, this feels like as good of a chance as any as you're going to get in SEC play.
3: Hey, this defense, as you mentioned there, as good as it's been, what do you think has allowed it to be as good, as well as they played? How has that happened, you think, so quickly with Jim Knowles and him and his staff taking over?
1: I think two things that stand out. One, you know, the big talking point all offseason was that Jim Knowles' defenses have typically struggled that first year at spot. And Tennessee's, you know, combat to that, or what they said was going to avoid that, is that they brought assistance with Jim Knowles. They brought players with Jim Knowles. And, you know, I thought that made a lot of sense. We'll see how practical that actually is on game days. But I think that's 100% been the case. I mean, if you want to go up and down Tennessee's defense, some of their best players are the guys that were at Penn State last year with Knowles, and there's clearly a buy-in and a comfortability to what they're doing, even if some of the personnel with the 3-3-5 stuff is a little bit different than you're used to seeing in the SEC. And then I think, too, you know, I was a big doubter of how good this defensive line could be. I saw them being, you know, that they could be competent and you could get by with them, but I had a hard time seeing them being a strength of this team, and that group has been really good. Obviously, Xavier Gilliam has just been fantastic in the middle, but Marion Dye, Tyree Weathersby, Jordan Norman in some pass-rushing situations, they've just gotten production from a lot more guys than I expected them to, and I think that's been a big part of to why they've played so well at this point in the season.
2: Has there been an individual player for you that has, you know, surprised you and impressed you so far this season?
1: I think DeJuan Lane's one that, you know, I thought he would be solid in the back end, but his ability to make plays is not something that I really expected. I mean, it's really kind of what I felt like they were going to miss with the Idris Farouk season-ending injuries. There was so much buzz about the plays he was making in fall camp. And with him going down, it was like, Tennessee has good players back there. They should be fine, but I think they're not going to have that same playmaking element. And they just really have. Jeremiah Thielander is another guy that, you know, I think has proved a lot of doubters wrong with his versatility and just his consistency on a down-to-down basis. Obviously, he was along with Nathan Robinson, a big part of that fourth down stop that helped Tennessee put the game away late against Auburn. So I think there's a number of guys that have played maybe better than I expected on the defensive side, but those are two guys that are playing at a, you know, much higher level than I expected.
3: Hey, Ryan, before you go, Ryan Shumpert of AllQuest is with us. It's Tennessee Basketball Media Day. Early impressions on this new-look roster under Rick Barnes and what interests you maybe at the start of the season in learning more about Tennessee's team this year?
1: Yeah, I think the shot-making is kind of as advertised when you talk about what they went out and targeted in the portal. And I think in the same way Troy Henderson, since he's gotten back, he's made some real strides. He was a guy that coaches had been buzzing about this fall, and he had a great open scrimmage on Saturday. I think, you know, hit 6 or 7 threes in that 30-minute scrimmage. And then as far as questions, I think some of the fit on the wings, how does a Jalen Harrelson fit in? How much did they ask him to play to 4? How much did they ask him to even maybe play some backup point guard behind Terrence Hill? How does Braden Lue fit in? And then, you know, Jalen Washington feels like the big missing piece. We'll see if they can get the Vanderbilt transfer eligible down low. I'm really high on Dwayne Brown, but I think they need more capable bodies, especially early in the season as Miles Rubin kind of adjusts to life in the SEC and big-time Power 5 basketball after playing at Loyola Chicago and in Washington with what he did at North Carolina for a couple of years, and especially last year in Vanderbilt in the SEC, I think, you know, could really bring them a ton. So if they don't have him eligible, they need to figure out some answers and figure out how, you know, they're going to play some small ball lineups to get around it. But that's, you know, something I'm intrigued to see early in the season, and I think the shot making that they have on the perimeter is going to be fun to watch all year.
3: He's covering Tennessee football, basketball about to get going. You can read the story that he wrote looking at Hendon Hooker coming in against Pitt in 2021. And you know what happened after that compared to George McIntyre coming in against Auburn this past weekend. VolQuest.com, where you can keep up with his work. Ryan, we appreciate you taking time to join us today. Thanks so much. Hopefully we talk to you again soon.
1: Yeah, sounds great. Appreciate you guys having me on.
3: Ryan Shumpert on the Stanley
2: Shump
3: Fencing
2: Dog
3: and Gates Hotline.
2: Shump Dog. Yeah, really good comparison between George McIntyre and Hendon Hooker. Obviously, it's not all going to be the same, but the one thing that can work out, that it the way it worked out in 21, is Joe was really hurt and had to sit and mm-hmm. that kind of allowed the situation to be a lot better when Hendon took over. The thing here, though, is you got Faison, who appears to not want to rest and sit out and wants to compete and doesn't want to lose his job. And also, Joe and Hendon, that was kind of the start of their really tight friendship. And I don't know what type of friendship that George and Faison have. So just something to monitor, and you know, hopefully it all works out. But this is what you was afraid of happening, you know, when you're making a decision to try to bring an experienced quarterback. You had different options, but, you know, having this go back and forth at the beginning of October, not ideal. But you got to play the right guy that's going to give you the best chance to win. You owe that to the rest of your football team.
3: Yeah, an obvious difference in the scenario is that I think there's a common belief that one of these two guys, Faison or George, will move on and go somewhere else after this season.
2: Both could move on, Josh.
3: Yeah, both could, but at least one.
2: Yeah.
3: With Hendon and Joe, maybe there was that thought at the time, but as we know, it played out, and their mindset was, okay, let's keep this thing moving. So Joe returned as a backup for a year and then started 2 years later.
2: Yep.
3: So the future is on edge here in this scenario. But, yeah, there's a chance that neither guy – at the end of the season, if there is a great question of which guy should be the starter, then the answer could be Dorsey.
2: Yeah. Well, Joe, remember, he came from Michigan. So he experienced a different place, got here, and was comfortable. Mm-hmm. Like, he was happy with everything except for probably not starting. But he had already been to a place where it was uncomfortable when he was a starter. This is George McIntyre's first place. So he hasn't really experienced anything outside of Tennessee, whereas Joe Milton did before he got here. Just play well and win. Everything else will take care of itself.
3: It starts with Arkansas on Saturday. Thank you for being with us. Thanks to Ryan Shumpert for joining us here this segment as we continue at Ted Russell Ford Parkside Drive location. 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
6: Monday Night Football in the NFL. The Falcons won their second straight game, defeating the Saints 45-24 in New Orleans. Bijan Robinson, another monster performance for him. 145 yards on the ground and two scores. Ryan Robinson Jr., 62 yards on 14 carries and three touchdown runs. Falcons are now 2-2 on the season. Ravens quarterback Lamar Jackson has an ankle sprain and is unlikely to play this weekend against the Falcons. Jackson could end up missing multiple games depending on how his rehab goes, but the injury is not expected to be long-term and should not require surgery. Jackson missed the second half of Sunday's win over the Titans. Tyler Huntley is expected to start for the Ravens if Jackson is unable to play. Major League Baseball playoffs continue with the NLDS tonight at 6 o'clock. The Braves host the Dodgers in Game 3. The series is tied at 1 game apiece. And at 9:30, the Brewers visit the Padres. Milwaukee leads the series 2-0, can book their ticket to the NLCS with a win.
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11: As we continue to warm up, a high of 78 degrees tonight, mostly clear skies and a low of 48 degrees. Moving into your Wednesday, sunny skies, a high of 79 degrees with light winds. Wednesday night, mostly clear skies and a low of 50 degrees. For Thursday, it'll still be sunny with an even warmer high of 82 degrees expected. For Storm Team 11, I'm meteorologist Hannah George. Have a great day.
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0: the Tennessee football conversation this afternoon. The Vols will travel to take on Arkansas on Saturday, 4:15 Eastern time kickoff on Saturday. We say hello to Mike. Good afternoon, Mike. Thank you for calling in. What is on your mind today?
1: Hey, guys. If you look back at history, we have a perfect opportunity here. Urban Meyer did this with Chris Leak and Tim Tebow. Texas did it with Ewers and Manning, and it seemed to work out real good. Backup quarterback, the young guy, came in. He was kind of a great runner. Didn't put him in positions to have to read the field, but he stayed engaged in the game. He learned offenses as it went on. And Manning sat for 2 years. And lo and behold, one of his first starts was against Ohio State, and he still had problems. So Manning wasn't sitting the whole time. He was running the offense and had packages put in for him. A lot of running, some passing. We have the perfect opportunity here to bring along backs, make them both feel engaged. But I have a bad feeling that after this year, when I forget the other kid over George, and everybody could see that that was a waste of time. We didn't prepare George to play.
0: Yeah, Mike, appreciate the call. So your phone's breaking up a little bit, but get what you're saying and appreciate the call and the point. What do you think there?
2: Perfect situation doesn't come to mind when I think about this situation.
0: Yeah, perfect's not how I would describe it. I get the point in terms of what he's suggesting. What that would require is George going ahead and playing well and securing the starting position, because that would be a difference in those situations where at Michigan, at Texas, at Florida, we've seen other cases, but those are some pretty obvious examples. At Florida, you have a senior in Chris Leak to run the offense. Yeah. At Texas, you have Quinn Ewers, who is a veteran, has been running this offense. George is not that. So if he doesn't play well enough, that can create a back and forth. Now, if he plays really well, then that point can hold true. So that's still an unknown on George's side.
2: Faison won the job because Faison was better, not for any other reason. The battle wasn't scripted for Faison to win. It wasn't set up for Faison to win. He won because he was better over the course of 4, 5, 6 months. It was clear as day. Okay. Faison, the staff felt like that he gave Tennessee a better chance to win. Barely practicing and playing hurt. So that is a message about how they feel about Faison versus George. Whether you want to believe it or not, that's what happened, okay?
0: Yeah, feel free to disagree with the opinion, but the opinion...
2: That's what happened.
0: The opinion was shown to us.
2: That's what happened, okay?
0: Yeah.
2: Because you don't put guys out there that you don't think gives you the best chance to win. You don't put a second-team guy out there and go, man, you know what? I'm going to go with the second-team guy because... I mean, I think the first guy's better, and it gives us a better chance to win, but I'm just going to go with the second team guy. That doesn't work. It doesn't work that way, okay? And so what has happened now is that your first team quarterback that you named the first team guy over the course of the last couple of weeks, he is still hurt. You could tell with how he played against Auburn. On top of that, man, he has PTSD. He will not stay in that pocket. He doesn't appear to trust the offensive line, trust himself to stand in that pocket and deliver the football. So he runs out of the pocket. He's not seeing the field well. And then when he turned the ball over, that's now a bad combination. You have a guy that's hurt, and he's not taking care of the ball. So you make the change with George. Okay? And when George went in, you manage him like you were trying to do with Faison to start the game with some quick throws, and he threw a little too much and got too cute with some of the perimeter throws that Auburn was ready for, and it got you in some negative, behind the sticks because of negative plays. We managed George, I thought, really, really well, gave him some easy throws. He was able to complete those throws. We can't sit here and act like Tennessee was down multiple scores and we had to go air raid to get back into the game and we won the game off George's arm. That's not what happened. You had a running back in Deshaun Bishop that carried the ball 30-plus times and had 220 yards rushing, okay? That's what happened. And so now you're in a situation that you have to make the best decision for the Arkansas game. And we understand the game is coming up after that. It's not an ideal situation. It's not a perfect situation. Because you're paying. This is what makes it different than the other situations that our caller laid out, mentioning Peyton. You're paying Faison starting quarterback money. And so that also, I think, is a part of the conversation. But for me, I think it's simple. For this week, and it's to me, it's a week-to-week league.
0: Mm-hmm.
2: For this week, I think George gives you the best chance. Because Faison needs to heal, man. He can't get behind the offensive line where he's hurt and he's running. He needs to feel comfortable being able to throw and take a shot without coming out the game and be fearful of losing his job, because he shouldn't have played against Auburn. If you don't practice, you don't play as a young guy. And so that could have given him that week to just chill, get heal. This can also be a week for him to be able to heal and learn. And then next week, hey, I don't know what you do next week. I'm not the head coach. I just know this week, I don't see how you don't go with George, considering how the locker room responded to him and how the passing game looked when you did a good job of managing him in 12 personnel and giving him some easy throws to the perimeter and even in between the hash marks with Mike Matthews. So that's how I would approach it this week. Again, next week, I don't know what you do.
0: Who's up next week? I know that it's Arkansas on Saturday.
2: Alabama, top 10 team in the country, a team that's look one of the best offensive looking teams in the country. So you're gonna have to score some points on that one. I don't see what's so funny, Josh. I don't like your tone right now. I don't what's so funny?
0: Next week's
2: this is not a laughing matter.
0: Next week's gonna be quite a week.
2: Next week is gonna be a week, my man. You are right about that. So I wouldn't look at it as a perfect situation. It works itself out if you play well at the position of quarterback and you win the football games. It works itself out. It works itself out. But if you have poor play at quarterback and you can't pass the ball and then you have to rely on the run and the run gets stopped and you lose, dude, we're going to be in for a rough week. Everybody's going to be in for a rough week.
0: I think next week we should see if it could work out for you to at least sit in on each of our shows throughout the day, because it is such a big week. What do you think about that suggestion?
2: Who sit in?
0: You sit in.
2: On each show?
0: Yeah.
2: We got one show.
0: We
2: got one show a day. You mean sitting in on all the shows?
0: All the shows, yeah.
2: Am I getting paid to do that? Am I getting paid to work 6 to 7?
0: You don't smack the "I will give my all" for 99.1 the Sports Animal sign when you walk in the building?
2: Those players smack that sign and they get a direct deposit. I expect the same.
0: We'll come back. Hey, the focus is Arkansas.
2: Arkansas.
0: I had forgotten next week's opponent before you even brought it up. We'll continue the conversation at Ted Russell Ford, the Parkside Drive location. 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And remember, $25 gift card for you when you stop by for a test drive while we're here on Josh and Swain.
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0: Thank you for being with us as we continue the conversation at Ted Russell Ford. 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We have a preach, Swain, in the text box. It's from Todd. We always enjoy Preacher Swain. Jacob says, if GMAC gets the job done versus Arkansas, you have to start him versus Bama. If he keeps doing the things he needs, he will keep playing. We all know Faison has more upside, so how do you manage the QB so Faison doesn't hit the portal? In a perfect world, we just hope whoever takes it this year becomes the dude for 3 years.
1: You are week to week, and you are year to year. I think that's the mentality you got to have.
0: Heupel has to focus on this year, and at the end of the season, you figure out what you're doing next year. Maybe that includes with one of these quarterbacks. Maybe it doesn't.
1: Correct. You are week to week, and you are year to year. Week to week, anything can change inside this conference. Inside of college football, you are year to year with who's going to be on the roster, who's not going to be on the roster. Your job as a coach, is to win football games. It doesn't matter who is the quarterback. You got to win with the guys who gives you the best chance. It doesn't matter what they're making. It doesn't matter. Dual threat, healthy or not, you got to win games. There's too much pressure to play around and think about next year and think about who's going to be on the roster and, you know, if we don't play him, does that mean he's going to transfer? Who cares? You have a roster that is a top 10 roster. You need top 10 results. You got to play whoever gives you the best chance to win. And I mean top 10 roster in terms of dollars spent. You have an administration that has put all the resources out there for you to have a top 10 roster in terms of spending. You don't have time to be messing around with playing some dudes who don't deserve to play. Or playing a guy that's not healthy. Or playing someone that is the future but ain't the present. Like, you got to play the right guy. And I can sit here and say that because I don't care who plays the quarterback. I don't care who's played the most. I don't care if he's young, old, black, white, skinny, fat. I don't care. Who gives Tennessee the best chance to win playing the position? That's all I care about. And right now, it appears that is George McIntyre. And that was not the case a couple weeks ago because Faison was better. But you are judged by what you do in the game. So here's another point. Faison was allowed to get hit in practice. Quarterbacks are not allowed to be hit in practice. And they can get close to you. Sometimes they can't even get close to you. So he's throwing these darts in practice and looking good in practice. But in the games, they hit you. And it's affected him. He has to get back to the Faison that we saw in fall camp. He has to get back to that. And if he does not get back to that, then he makes Heupel's job harder. He makes Halsey's job harder. He makes the decision makers when it comes to who gets what and who's paid what going into next year. Their decisions get harder. And it's uncomfortable for everybody. So Faison has to play better. Simple as that.
0: Swain, as we close out hour number one here at Ted Russell Ford Parkside Drive, you open to a little help or suggestion from the audience ahead of this upcoming Vol Network broadcast?
1: Yeah, always.
0: Nathan texted in and said, Swain has an opportunity to establish the greatest nickname in Vol's history, George Mac on Fire.
1: Huh?
0: George Mac on Fire instead of McIntyre. McIntyre is Mac on Fire? That's from Nathan.
1: I got you. I keep that in mind. I keep it in my back pocket.
0: Okay.
1: Yeah. I got you. That ain't bad, actually.
0: Delivery is key, but I think you can work with it.
1: Yeah, we'll see. We need George to actually be on fire.
0: Right. Okay? There is a prerequisite to that.
1: 4 yard gain to Mike Matthews. Man, George Mac on fire. He's letting it rip today, ain't he, Mike?
0: See, this is good, though. We're getting some reps in.
1: Yeah, I guess.
0: Yeah, these are good physical reps for you before you get ready for the call in Fayetteville on Saturday.
1: Yeah, we'll see.
0: So, Nathan, thank you.
1: Thank you, Nathan.
0: I'll tell you this. If you do end up using that on Saturday, that's a good thing for Tennessee. We'll see if it's a good
1: call,
0: a good thing because that means Mac would be on fire. We have 2 hours to go. We are on Parkside Drive. We're at 10 Russell.
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0: Welcome into the start of hour number two of today's show. Thank you for being with us. 1 hour down, two to go. 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Preach at home, Brother Swain told the people in the back in here, amen, glory, hallelujah, from Sweetwater Rob.
1: What'd I say?
0: You're breaking it down with the quarterback position.
1: Hey, week to week, year to year. You can't start planning for next year. It may not be a next year. You don't know what's going to happen. You have no clue. Yeah, live in the moment.
0: Now, Jacob texted and said, I missed the college football when we got to see a player for 3 years, see him develop. Felt like we actually knew the players. But college football was early to mid-2000s.
1: Me too. That's the one criticism that's fair towards Josh Heupel is, man, it would be nice to have a quarterback that we can get from high school and we can have him play early. Doesn't have to be a true freshman, but, you know, a redshirt freshman, and then he could be the guy for us, or second-year player. He could be the guy for us for the next 3 years. And that's what Alabama got right now. And Keelan Russell, who played at the same high school as Colin Simmons at Duncanville High School outside Dallas, Texas.
0: What did they do to teams?
1: I don't know if they won state or not.
0: A lot of good football players in Texas.
1: A lot of great football players. But those two on the same high school team is really unfair. But again, I understand. It was a lot better seeing a young man come here or a young lady come here and then watching them grow and develop over the course of 3 or 4 years. We're not going to see that as much.
0: Yeah, I mean, think about how many times in the last 20 years it's been brought up to you how much fans enjoyed watching you, Brett Smith, and Robert Meacham come in together. And then in your fourth year in the program in 2006, what you guys were able to do together in that offense. Think about last week. Robert Ayers set in for you. He talked about how he was when he arrived in 04.
1: He's a knucklehead, man.
0: Admitted knucklehead. And by the time he left, one of the things he was proud of, that he left as a captain, obviously a really good football player, as a first-round pick, but the development that took place during those 5 years on campus. And we can keep going down the list of the amount of examples. There will still be more of those players. DeShaun Bishop is one of those players right now for Tennessee. So it still exists. It just doesn't happen nearly as often. There are as many examples, maybe more examples, of even if you're in a good position as a program, guys who have come in and made a big impact as transfers this year, which is a positive. That is a good thing, but it's not the same thing. And that part of it, of seeing them when they're 18 years old arriving on campus and watching them develop and leave as 22-year-olds, maybe 23-year-olds after 5 years of college, and seeing that progress for the same university, you don't get as much of that, and you're not going to.
1: Well, my hope is that we get young players from the portal with multiple years. And they don't have to be even young. Just give me a player with two or more years in the portal. Mm-hmm. Like, you look over at the defense, and you got a couple dudes in the secondary that's starting for us, that's playing, you know, some high-level football. They got multiple years, man. We got multiple years with them. So,
0: yeah.
1: For me, that's like the next best thing. Like, I can't keep expecting to have a freshman be here 3 or 4 years because, you know, those chances are slimmer than ever. They're slimmer than they were before. But I can say, hey, can I get a Jamar McCoy? Let a dude go somewhere else and, you know, prove that he can play at a high level, and then we bring him in and we turn him into a VFL.
0: Yeah, sure. It doesn't mean you should be any less excited about getting Jamar McCoy or Colton Hood or Chris Brazel, who was a two-year player in year two, has a big season. Or this year, Xavier Gillum, Dejon Lane, and Amari Campbell, and Kayan Lee, and Quay Moss. You should be thrilled about all those guys. It's just not the same thing.
1: It ain't the same thing.
0: Yeah.
1: No, it ain't the same. You know, a guy like G-Mac, who's from Tennessee, playing at Tennessee, is different than any other scenario. I don't really care where a kid's from. But I understand for those Tennessee fans that it means more that someone is from the state of Tennessee. Deshaun Bishop is from Knoxville. But for me, I'm like, hey, I don't care if you find him on Mars or on the moon. Can he help Tennessee and can he help us win? That's all I care about.
0: Sam says the new college bill will change it back. We'll see. We're not going back to what it was.
1: We're not going back.
0: Can something be done to get the transfer portal more in check? Maybe so. We'll see how this all plays out. Until we see it play out, I'm not going to project on all that stuff. Derek says, I think too many fans are still under the impression that kids are loyal to the school they choose. They're loyal to the checks.
1: Yeah, correct. And that's okay. Just help us win. Use us.
0: And it can be both, that they're there for the payment, they're loyal to the check, but they fall in love with the school, and if they leave, as Tennessee being the last school, they're forever connected there. But
1: yeah, that's okay. That's what happened with me. I mean, I didn't grow up
0: a big Tennessee fan.
1: No. Well, I didn't grow up a fan of any one school.
0: But you're loyal to the T now.
1: I was, yeah, absolutely, because I fell in love with this place when I got here, and you know, I'm in love with it now. So I don't care. You are a professional athlete, so we're paying you to be professional. We're paying you to make plays, so do that. The problem I have is when we pay you to do something you don't do. That's where I have a problem. You know, like, all right, you're getting this amount, and you ain't even playing? Oh, no, man, get him out of here. Like, that's my thinking.
0: I understand.
1: Okay? I don't need you to come in talking about how you love Tennessee and how you always want to play at Tennessee and how you dream to play at Tennessee. That sounds great. But are you good? Are you going to help us win? Are you going to make plays? If you're able to do that, then that's icing on the cake. Like that's great. But I don't need that. I just need you to come do what we expect you to do. Help us win. And you don't have to be from Tennessee. You don't have to be from the South. You don't have to be from America. Just help us win. I don't care, man.
0: Yeah, you don't have to be from Tennessee. It just end up at Tennessee and then make those plays.
1: Correct.
0: Bo said, Swain, you are from enemy territory, and I love you, man, and Josh.
1: What's enemy territory? I'm from Huntsville. How can you call that enemy territory when Joey Kent did what he did here?
0: Well, I think he's referring to what was on your driver's license and license plate on the back of your vehicle.
1: Huntsville is Big Orange Country. What are you talking about?
0: Okay.
1: Dude. I was closer to Tennessee, mm-hmm. the state of Tennessee, than I was Auburn or Alabama. 15 minutes away from the state line. What are we talking about? It's Big Orange Country, man. Don't be reading anything on text box, Josh. We need a text box screener.
0: Well, you know what, Bo?
1: Stop talking crazy.
0: I love you, Bo.
1: Stop talking crazy today, Josh. That's crazy talk. 15 minutes away from the state line, man.
0: Yeah, so that being said, I don't even see why you would have any ill feelings toward the University of Alabama.
1: Well, I don't have any ill feelings towards Auburn like I do Alabama. There's other things that happened that contributed to me feeling the way I feel about Alabama. I don't have any ill will towards Jacksonville State or Troy or South Alabama or Alabama A&M or UNA or none of those other schools. Stop trying to be slick, Josh. Real slick. Enemy territory. Not enemy territory. Tuscaloosa's enemy territory.
0: Mobile?
1: You going to tell T. Martin that's enemy territory?
0: I'm asking questions. We're journalisming here.
1: No, that's not enemy territory. Tuscaloosa, enemy territory.
0: Birmingham?
1: No, we've gotten good players from around there, right?
0: Okay.
1: Yeah, the Metcalfs are around from somewhere down there.
0: Mm-hmm.
1: Yeah.
0: Popular radio show used to be set up right there in Birmingham. Paul Feinbaum Show, I believe it was called at the time.
1: I never heard of it.
0: You ever get talked about on that show in Birmingham?
1: I don't recall. Never heard of that show.
0: It has been a while ago. We'll continue the conversation. Sam says, I love listening to the Jason and Ward Show. It's got a ring to it. We've been talking about branding.
1: Yeah, it's not good. It's not a good ring. Not a good ring. That's why I went with Josh and Swain. That has a ring to it. Yeah, that's better.
0: Jason.
1: Who is that?
0: We'll continue the conversation, and we hear from RT Tyler.
1: Oh, my gosh. Can you wait till next week?
0: Colin does point out, the chant includes, quote, the whole state of Alabama.
1: Oh, that's right.
0: That is a good receipt there, Colin.
1: That's good, Colin.
0: That is a very good one. In the text box. 865-896-9900.
1: Hold on. No. You can't recruit the state of Alabama and then say you don't give a damn about the whole state. Which one is it?
0: Well, I've always found it to be funny. Players from Florida, players from Georgia, players from South Carolina after a win against those universities in the postgame chant.
1: It was really awkward singing that when, like, my family lives down there.
0: Mm-hmm.
1: So, whatever, man. Go to break. This is silly.
0: He is former Huntsville, Alabama native, now Knoxville native Jason Swain, focus, a VFL and former Tennessee wide receiver.
1: Y'all focus. It's Razorback week. Arkansas, man, focus.
0: How's it go? Woo.
1: Woo. Pig, silly.
0: Tennessee Razorback. And Arkansas on Saturday. Jason Swain's here. I'm Josh Ward. Parkside Drive at Ted Russell Ford today. We're set up outside. Come on by on Josh and Swain.
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6: Thank you for being with us as we continue the conversation. Before we get to the phone lines, Gabe and Elizabethton ask, can Arkansas win as many games as Josh can eat wings?
7: No. No. No. I think you had five.
6: Working towards six, so when the clock ran out, thanks to Ollie Lane finishing first.
7: So you were working. You was working towards six. So you had five. So you had five. Okay. I don't know if Arkansas can win five games.
6: They already lost to Utah.
7: This is Jason Swain of 99.1 The Sports Animal saying this.
6: Okay. Fair and objective analyst.
7: Yes.
6: Yep. Congrats again to Ollie Lane taking home the belt and the championship at the Big Kuna Labor Day Festival on Labor Day weekend. We say hello to Anthony. He could have slowed up a little bit to give me more time.
7: What?
6: Anthony, you heard the sound a moment ago, the chance to score a Ford from where we are today. Ted Russell Ford, do you have a score prediction for us for the Tennessee-Arkansas game on Saturday?
8: Yes, I do. I got Tennessee winning 27-10.
6: 27-10. Okay. Vols getting the win by 17 points on the road. That is a cover for Tennessee, improving to 5-1. Anthony, we have you down. Tennessee winning 27-10 on Saturday in Fayetteville. Thank you for listening and calling. We wish you good luck.
8: I appreciate it. Go Vols.
6: Thanks, Anthony. He says Tennessee wins 27-10. We'll take another score prediction this afternoon during Tyler and Kaner, and then all week long we'll take score predictions on all of our shows. Friday we'll draw one of those scores at random. If the score that we draw hits exactly right on Saturday, the person that predicts it will get to pick out a brand new vehicle valued up to $75,000 from Ted Russell Ford, and will automatically receive a free oil change from Ted Russell Ford. So keep listening this week and through the rest of the season, your chance to score a Ford from Ted Russell Ford. Swain,
7: 2017, that ain't going to work for me.
6: I know you're on record. You want more points than that.
7: But here's what I'll say if it does happen.
6: Okay.
7: I'll say we were looking ahead to Alabama. That's what I'm going to tell myself. Tennessee is capable of scoring more than 27 points. I need to see that. I need to see that.
6: Mm-hmm.
7: 17? Look what everybody else is doing in Arkansas.
6: According to, I believe this would be Gemini's engine, lying to yourself is a problem because it distorts reality, stalls personal growth, and harms your mental health.
7: Oh, well, I can't afford that.
6: Yeah, don't lie to yourself, Swain. Be honest with yourself. The show promises at 12:02 every weekday, we're going to be honest, incredible. Make that external and internal. I think Tennessee scores more than 27 this weekend, but let's see.
7: I do too.
6: Now, his defensive hold there, giving up only 10 points on the road.
7: Yeah, I like that.
6: I think that's pretty solid. Here are the Power Conference games that Arkansas has played in so far this season. Utah beat Arkansas at home 43-10. Georgia.
7: It could have been worse.
6: Went to Fayetteville and won 45-17.
7: It could have been worse.
6: It could have been.
7: Yeah.
6: And then at Texas A&M this past weekend, Arkansas lost 34-7. So Arkansas has given up 43, 45, and 34 points in its three Power Conference games.
7: So will they win five? Tennessee next. Vanderbilt after that. At Vanderbilt. And then week nine after a bye, Missouri. At Auburn. Week 10, South Carolina. At Texas. And then they finish the season versus LSU at home.
6: Yeah, Arkansas has to win four more games has to go 4-3 to finish out to get to a bowl game. I'll tell you this.
7: I need some bifocals to see that.
6: Yeah. If you're a Tennessee fan, you better hope the answer there is no, because if they're winning four, one of them's probably this weekend. So Tennessee needs to go to Arkansas and help the Razorbacks get to 2-4 on the season.
7: I don't see Arkansas winning five games, Josh.
6: Swain pulled out the binocular. It's not theirs.
7: Yeah, it's not there.
6: It's not there.
7: Yeah, I don't see it.
6: Now, this appears to be the worst team in the SEC that Tennessee's going to play this weekend.
7: Josh, they're one of the best 2-3 teams in the country, though.
6: I think they are one of the best 2-3 teams in the nation. Yeah, one of them. Speaking of, Jordan said, I heard about the recognition for our offensive, defensive, and special teams players this week. Great to hear, but notice they were all co-players of the week. Reminded me of Josh's power poll with all the honorable mentions.
7: Hey.
6: When have I done that?
7: You always do that, but be happy. Be happy that we were mentioned, because there's some pretty good performances around the league. I mean, you have Missouri beating Florida. You have Alabama doing what they did to Mississippi State.
6: Yeah.
7: Yeah, I think we're pretty fortunate to have some guys mentioned.
6: Yeah, that was really good recognition for Deshaun Bishop, Dejon Lane, and Jackson Ross from this past Saturday's game against Auburn. Another prediction in the text box. Tennessee wins 45-3 with five rushing touchdowns.
7: That's more luck.
6: Maybe. That could happen.
7: I was thinking in the 30s, but I'll take that.
3: Mm-hmm.
6: Gray predicts the defense getting a much-deserved shutout, 38-0 Vols on Saturday.
7: Well, I'm all for that. That would be fun. Yeah, Arkansas fans might start singing Rocky Top at the end of the game. If we do that, shut them out at their own field. And there's a lot of West Tennessee fans. This is an awesome opportunity for those fans to see the Vols play.
6: Yet Tennessee needs to go make it right with some of the demons that have plagued Tennessee trips down to Fayetteville. Wipe them away.
7: Yeah.
6: Clear out that history.
7: Yeah, I've been a part of a loss there as a player and as a spectator. And not fun. I didn't realize they rushed the field in 24. I forgot about that. Yeah, we gotta make a statement.
6: Yeah, they had the backup quarterback in at the end.
7: I didn't ask you all that, Josh. I did not ask you for that. Okay? I'm just saying that they rushed the field.
6: You were good on context, you had all you needed.
7: I didn't need you to tell me. Well, they had the backup quarterback in. Now I remember. That dude couldn't throw a damn lick.
6: No, he couldn't.
7: All they did was screen passes at the end. I remember now. Mm-hmm. And got big old boy running back that picked Arkansas over us for some reason. Don't get me started.
6: Yeah, Tennessee needs to go win this weekend.
7: Yeah.
6: Very important.
7: Make a statement, man. Nico running out of bounds on fourth down. Ugh. That was not a great trip.
6: All right, we'll come back. Make the trip on down to Parkside Drive. Ted Russell Ford, where we are. Test drive a vehicle while we're here. Get a $25 Amazon gift card.
7: Time for some get back.
6: From Ted Russell Ford. Payback time in Arkansas this weekend. Jason Swain will be there with the Vault Network. We're here at Ted Russell Ford this afternoon until 3 o'clock on a beautiful Ted Russell Tuesday on Josh and Swain.
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10: Monday Night Football in the NFL. The Falcons won their second straight game, defeating the Saints 45-24 in New Orleans. Bijan Robinson, another monster performance for him. 145 yards on the ground and two scores. Brian Robinson Jr., 62 yards on 14 carries and three touchdown runs. Falcons are now 2-2 on the season. Ravens quarterback Lamar Jackson has an ankle sprain and is unlikely to play this weekend against the Falcons. Jackson could end up missing multiple games depending on how his rehab goes, but the injury is not expected to be long-term and should not require surgery. Jackson missed the second half of Sunday's win over the Titans. Tyler Huntley is expected to start for the Ravens if Jackson is unable to play. Major League Baseball playoffs continue with the NLDS tonight at 6 o'clock. The Braves host the Dodgers in Game 3. The series is tied at one game apiece. And at 9:30, the Brewers visit the Padres. Milwaukee leads the series 2-0, can book their ticket to the NLCS with a win.
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6: As we continue to warm up, a high of 78 degrees tonight, mostly clear skies and a low of 48 degrees. Moving into your Wednesday, sunny skies, a high of 79 degrees with light winds. Wednesday night, mostly clear skies and a low of 50 degrees. For Thursday, it'll still be sunny with an even warmer high of 82 degrees expected. For Storm Team 11, I'm meteorologist Hannah George. Have a great day.
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0: Thanks for being with us as we continue the conversation. Jay Busby of Yahoo Sports, 1 hour from now. You know, he's in Atlanta. Big game three coming up. Braves and Dodgers.
1: How you feeling, man? Confidence level, 1 to 10. It's your turn now, Josh.
0: I feel good to quite good.
1: That's not on a scale. 1 to 10. What is your confidence level? Not, I feel good to quite good. No, tell me a number, Josh. Tell me a number. You're trying to be slick, man, with this roundabout and stuff. Give me a number.
0: I'm a 7.5.
1: What? What?
0: If I said good to quite good, 7.5. Now, I will tell you, this clip that's made...

0: made the rounds of Ronald Acuña Jr. appearing to make some comments about former manager Brian Snitker, who's still linked to the organization and I believe so well respected, doesn't give the greatest vibes. But Chris Sale being on the mound for Game 3, that's pretty good. So we'll see. 6 o'clock start.
1: 7.5. Wow. Did I sound like Lil Jon there?
0: What?
1: Wow. That's high, man. All right. Well, series 2-1. I'm expecting to see a confident Josh tomorrow. Walking around with a lot of swag.
0: If it's 2-1 tomorrow on the good side, we're high-stepping in.
1: All right.
0: To the office. Okay. John says, I bet we could get the Razorback fans to wear orange to the home game this weekend. Not a happy fan base right now.
1: Yeah, and let's keep it that way. Yeah, let's keep it that way. So, I don't think they were happy when we played them the last time. In 24. But they were happy after the game. I saw a lot of smiles. You can always tell when you walk around the city. Like, I remember in 22 when we hit Columbia and Carolina fans walking up to me saying, hey, man, take it easy on us. Take it easy on us, man. We don't have a chance. Take it easy on us. I was like, yeah, if you're nice, we might. That's what I was thinking in my head. And like in 24, Arkansas, I mean, you didn't feel Arkansas fans really confident in both scenarios, though we lost that game. So there's not going to be any juice for Arkansas Saturday, but if you make them believe and you allow them to believe early, then you are setting yourself up for some drama late in the game. You don't want that. You just don't.
0: Chip in Atlanta asked, if there was no 7.5, what would the next number be, 7 or 8?
1: There you go, Chip. Just how you do it, Chip. That's my man, Chip. That's how you do it, Chip. Good job. Yeah, Josh, what Chip said?
0: The number to call or text is 865-896-9900.
1: 8, huh? 8? Yeah, first number after the question, Chip, that you asked, the direct question that you asked him, the number he gave you was 8.
0: Hey, you know what?
1: You said 8, right?
0: We've talked about this. Say it with your chest. Last week we were out at Frazier's. We were making our predictions of which teams come out of the AL and the NL.
1: Yeah.
0: And you reminded me. It's Josh and Swain. So I put my chest forward. And I said, the White Sox are coming out of the AL. And look at them. They're up 2-0 now on the Guardians. So chest out, I'm at an 8.
1: There you go. There you go, Josh. All right, we'll see. We'll meet you in the World Series. Let y'all handle y'all's business. We'll meet you there.
0: I mean, Ray Kerr and Grant Holmes just went and whipped up on the Dodgers out in L.A. Now it's Chris Sale time, baby.
1: Okay.
0: Chris Sale, baby!
1: Chris Sale! If it doesn't happen, don't be mean tweeting him, Josh. All right, leave him alone.
0: Is that Josh underscore War just hate tweeting the Braves?
1: What's wrong with your arm?
0: No, the best part about it, reasonable start time, 6 o'clock.
1: That has nothing to do with the outcome of the game, Josh.
0: It will have a lot to do with how I handle the outcome either way.
1: That's true.
0: 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Right here next to VFL Jason Swain, I'm Josh Ward. 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
15: This is Josh and Swain. Thank you for being with us. Next to Jason Swain, VFL and former Tennessee wide receiver, who will be on the Vol Network call alongside Mike Keith on Saturday as the football analyst when Tennessee plays at Arkansas this upcoming weekend. Josh Heupel said yesterday we'll find out on Saturday who will start at quarterback. Perhaps we do find out before then, but we continue to get some clues, none of which would be surprising. But Pete Nakos of On3 saying earlier that George McIntyre took reps with the first team today, according to sources, said, "I doubt Josh Heupel will come out and name a starter. For now, I'd expect him to start this weekend at Arkansas." So
16: thanks, Pete.
15: I think the working conversation will be just that, that George McIntyre is the expected starter unless something changes to surprise us.
16: I can imagine Josh Heupel, after seeing Pete's report or being told by Pete's report, probably is like, "Will you shut up, Pete?"
15: Remember, he had some scrimmage takeaways, at least one of those Saturdays, that had you wondering, is Pete in the building?
16: Pete's at the at the scrimmage.
15: So Pete Nakos of On3 sharing that with the VolQuest audience, which is part of the On3 network.
16: This is a classic case of two guys doing their job. Josh Heupel doing his job as a head coach, not giving the opponent the keys to the scout report. I mean, what do you think he is? Coach Prime?
15: That's a whole situation, huh?
16: But, yeah, he's not going to tell Arkansas who's the starter going to be so they can prepare for us easier. So, no, he's not going to do that. And then, you know, Pete Nakos doing his job, man. His job is to find out information and share the information with his audience. So I'm not bothered by the report. I think it's pretty obvious who the starter should be based on how the Auburn game went in the second half, but
15: again, right, as you mentioned yesterday, you would have to unsee what happened this past weekend, and that's not going to happen.
16: You have to sit down with Faison and have a real conversation, a good conversation, to just make sure that his head is in the right place, and maybe that conversation needs to extend beyond Faison because you're dealing with quarterback and I don't know parents or whatever, but like, what's best for Faison is not playing hurt like he did against Auburn to start that game. If he's going to continue to have the jittery feet in the pocket, and if he's not going to have more trust in his offensive line, because that doesn't do him any good. It doesn't do Tennessee any good. And so, it is a partnership. We want to do what's best for Faison. We want to do what's best for our team, too. And Faison playing like he played at the beginning of Auburn helps nobody. And that should be the conversation.
15: Matthew said, "I'm a believer. 11-1 until it's no longer possible. Realistically, I feel 10-2 is very, very doable."
16: It's doable.
15: Brad asks, "Does it really matter if Arkansas knows who the quarterback is? If it matters, it's a problem for Tennessee."
16: Listen, man. With all due respect.
15: Okay.
16: It shouldn't matter if Arkansas knows the plays. It shouldn't matter.
15: As long as Tennessee goes and operates and executes those plays that are called correctly.
16: Correct. Yep.
15: Right here at Ted Russell Ford, the Parkside Drive location. Jason Swain is here. I'm Josh Ward. We got a message, the standard Josh, both Ward and Heupel answer to a question is the same. You don't get one.
16: We got one.
15: That's Bill.
16: We got one. He said 8. And then rattled off 7 numbers after that. Or 6 numbers after that. But you gave us 8. I went with 8. That was the first number you said. You're not slick, Josh. I'm on to you, man. I'm on to you. I worked with you long enough to know your games and your tricks. You can't fool me. Is that an insult on the text box? How you feel about that, Josh?
15: I didn't take it as an insult at all.
16: There's a time when Josh rounds about. There's a time that Josh gets right to the point. I enjoy both of them because I think it's hilarious.
15: Nathan Swain, should we be ranked higher? We don't have a great win.
16: No.
15: Nathan says we do have the best loss in the country.
16: Stop. Stop. Stop it. Don't do that.
15: Technically, I would say Tennessee has the second best loss in the country. Texas would have the best loss, right? Or excuse me, Ohio State.
16: Yeah, Ohio State got the best loss.
15: Although Texas was number one at the time when Texas came here to win. Ohio State was the number one team when they lost at Texas. So maybe that gives Tennessee the best loss. Okay, yeah. Print the shirts. Tennessee has the best loss in the country.
16: A freaking banner. Hang a banner. But no, we should not be ranked higher. We haven't beaten anybody. Who have we beaten, Josh?
15: Well, you know, Auburn has a rich history.
16: Yeah, history. They're not good, man.
15: Georgia Tech, Bobby Dodd Stadium.
16: What stadium got to do anything? The place was all orange.
15: VFL Bobby Dodd Stadium.
16: VFL Bobby Dodd Stadium. Yeah, I guess so.
15: Joel, I'm sorry. We're at Ted Russell Ford. Who do we have? Doc, you are on Josh and Swain. Thank you for calling in. Good to hear from you as always. What's on your mind today?
1: Well, just wanted to tell you how much fun it is listening to y'all's show. I think every day people need to laugh and take a deep breath, and y'all help me do that. It's just it's like blowing hearty that people don't know who they are. But anyway, I've really enjoyed exactly what Swain diagnosed about winning is all important now. It doesn't matter who the quarterback or who anybody is. And third thing I'm going to say is we had some outstanding performances last week by particularly that number 2 on defense and number 7. And the kicker was phenomenal. And, of course, the running back, I don't know. I guess he and somebody else got offensive SEC player of the week. But I will say this, and I think Swain would agree with this, that if we don't develop a passing game the way we get to boy Alabama, we ain't got no chance because none of these teams in like A&M and LSU and Alabama, even Kentucky, if we don't score points, those guys are going to score points. And, you know, despite the fact our defense has been doing a phenomenal job and outstanding work by the defensive coordinator. So I wanted to ask Wayne what he would do. If, of course, I really enjoy his commentator because I generally leave at halftime most of the time and I get a big kick out of listening to the second half with him. But I want to ask you, Wayne, what if you're the coach here and you got a situation, Joey McIntyre played it, you know, B-plus game. He did what he could do, and he certainly was a key point of our victory. And Trayson's the future, and we're going to have to pass the ball at some time. Do you go in with McIntyre and Trayson both having some plays? Because to me, that's what the script's going to be. You're going to need to have some plays designed for McIntyre, and we're still not taking advantage of Faison's awesome talent. He needs to get out of the pocket, do what Mahomes does, fake, and go outside because he can run when he gets outside, and ain't nobody going to get him. But my comments and congratulations to you guys for a great show. Secondly, Swain, I'd like to hear your thoughts about getting the offense going and why is it we're not developing some running outside or play-action passes for our awesome Charlotte athlete, or where he's from. Love you guys. See you.
15: Thanks, Doc. Appreciate the kind words.
16: Yeah, the passing game has to evolve. It has to get better. It has to develop. There's no doubt about that. You're not going to be able to line up and beat the teams on your schedule past Arkansas if you have the same game plan you had against Auburn. If you do beat them, it's because your defense played so far out of character, and you don't want to put them in a position to have to play that well. Like, that's not fair. You know, what they did against Texas, we won the turnover margin and still had a chance to win. They played lights out. And you don't want to put them in that position. It's like what the offense did in 24, where they went multiple halves scoreless. And luckily, the schedule wasn't that difficult. You're able to overcome, but you don't want to do that again. We're going 12 personnel. That's two tight ends. That's two receivers. And we don't run the wide offense. And so that just means we got to be really good at, you know, blocking up front. We got to be really good at taking what the defense gives us and making it simple. Like, we made it simple with Mike Matthews. We ran a slant. That's easy. Take that. Run a curl. That's easy. Take it. We saw the tight end, Thomas, first play of the game, run up Stubbs route right in front of the offensive line. Like, those help with, I guess, momentum and confidence early. It gets you ahead of the sticks, takes pressure off your running game. We tried to throw some perimeter screens. It didn't work out because it was obvious that Braylon Staley was going to get the screen pass when he was in the backfield and he motioned out. So they read it. And then we didn't block it well either. We had, I think, a left tackle that let a guy loose as well.
15: I think on that play, Moore got beat when he pulled to the right.
16: Yeah, it just wasn't a good play. Mm-hmm. And so just keep it simple, man. They play up. Throw it over their head, man. It doesn't have to be a deep pass. It could be, you know, some back shoulder throws. We have yet to really see that this year. We need to see more of that. So it doesn't have to be elaborate. You don't have to have, you know, full field reads. You may have to do that at some point, but I think we're kind of starting with the training wheels on in the passing game, and that's okay because it can be successful because the running game right now is so strong with DeShone Bishop.
15: DeShone Bishop, he was one of those players of the week this past weekend. He has been a terrific runner, and we'll have an opportunity to do it again at Arkansas on Saturday. More opportunity for you to join us at 865-896-9900 to be part of the show at Ted Russell Ford today on Parkside.
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3: 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Atlanta crushed New Orleans on Monday Night Football last night. The Falcons were led by Bijan Robinson, who ran for 145 yards, two touchdowns on 19 carries. And now they host the Baltimore Ravens on Sunday night. I'm Chris Black.
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0: Welcome into hour number three of Josh and Swain. Thank you for being with us. Brad hopes that Braylon Staley has a big game on Saturday. Swain, I'm sure you'd love to see a big game from Staley and from Mike Matthews.
1: Of course I do. they're important to this offense, man. I think if you are Deshaun Bishop, you want those guys to have a big game too, because you don't want, you know, 8-9 guys in the box. There was times when Auburn had 8 or 9 guys in a box. I mean, it was crowded, and still Bishop was still able to get 3 or 4 yards on a first down. I thought it was impressive to be able to do that. You're not going to continue to be able to do that versus better competition. So you need to have Staley on the outside, Mike Matthews on the outside, keeping those safeties honest, getting them back so that way we can run the ball and do what we really want to do.
0: We're here at Ted Russell Ford. Today is a Ted Russell Tuesday. We appreciate the messages in the text box. Richie said, let's hope Faison gets rested up, puts that chip on his shoulder, comes back ripping dimes in a few weeks. So Richie with some good positive thoughts for Faison. Brandon, as right now, George McIntyre would be the anticipated starter for Tennessee at Arkansas this weekend. At Ted Russell Tuesday at the Parkside Drive location, we say hello to Andy White right here at Ted Russell Ford. Andy, how are you?
2: Good. How are you guys?
0: Doing very well. A lot of Tennessee football talk. You are an Atlanta Braves fan as well.
2: Yes.
0: Swain was asking you, as he asked me a few minutes ago, how you're feeling about the game three between the Braves and the Dodgers down in Atlanta coming up later today.
2: I feel better about it than I did going into it. That's pretty obvious. You know, 1-1 in the series. So, you know, let's close this thing out in Atlanta. Now go back out there and let's just see where we have to go from there. The next... whoever makes it from the divisional series here into the National League series is, I mean, Milwaukee or San Diego. It's going to be tough.
0: Yeah, for sure. Yeah. You get through the Dodgers, you start to build that confidence too.
2: Yeah, and you think the Dodgers are the pinnacle, you know, and we've shown we can beat them. So, and we've got our best pitcher going at him tonight. So, just as long as he keeps it together, I think we'll do just fine.
0: We got a question in the text box too. Who does Swain pull for in MLB? That would be the 2-0 White Sox in their divisional series against the Guardians.
1: Yeah, but I'm not as a big White Sox fan like you are a Braves fan. So, I don't follow it like you follow the Braves. But if I were to pick a team, it's the White Sox.
0: Well, if the Braves and White Sox make it to the World Series, you can come on over to the good side.
1: Sure. Yeah. Like if the White Sox and Braves played and the Braves won, I wouldn't care. I would be happy for the Braves, honestly. Like, I wouldn't be upset, like, oh, my God, we lost. It ain't that serious. Like, I like the White Sox, but I grew up on the Braves, man.
0: Mm-hmm.
1: Like,
0: family members that watched the Braves, right?
1: Man, I couldn't watch TV. We only had one TV in the house, and it was always on the Braves. So I was forced to watch the Braves growing up.
0: Andy, the youth today doesn't know the beauty of TBS.
2: I just, TBS, WGN.
0: That's it.
2: You know, but the thing about it was I worked at Champ Sports when I was in high school. For about 3 years, I think.
1: Wow.
2: In East Town Mall. And there was nothing hotter than a White Sox starter jacket and hat.
1: Oh, yeah.
2: There was nothing hotter than that. Everybody, we had to hide them sometimes just to be able to have stock for tomorrow. You know, it was real interesting, you know. So that's what I remember about the White Sox.
0: What do you have in stock right now at Ted Russell Ford? Lots of options, it looks like.
2: What do you want? We got it.
1: SUVs, trucks.
0: I like that.
1: Used, new.
2: If we don't have it, we might be able to get it. So, you know, just to give us a shot. But, no, we've got a good selection right now of our new vehicles. We've had a bunch of new vehicles come in the past 2-3 weeks, and they keep just trickling in here. They got a truck this morning, so all 10 of them were ours. So I'm happy to see that. We'll sell those pretty quick. You know, but we've right now, as good as our new selection is, we've got a great, healthy pre-owned selection. So there's a little bit of everything on both lots. 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We're stocked up. 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Our body shop's killing it. Parts department is probably one of the best in Tennessee. So, if you need it for a Ford or a Lincoln, I'm sure we've probably got it.
1: 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I mean, technology has changed. The way people shop has changed over the years. What do you take pride in the most, Andy? Your crew makes it convenient for the buyer.
2: The thing that I like to see most is, I go looking for a salesperson. They're not there. They're out delivering a car to somebody. And, you don't have to come here to buy a car. You can do it online. You can do it over the phone. You can do it. We'll bring it to you. If you don't like coming to a dealership, just give us a call. Just let us know you're interested. We'll help you with the buying process and get everything together and bring it to you, just like we can at the service department. We've now got mobile service units. We're up to 6-7 of those, actually, right now. Actually, 8-9 are coming. Should be here by the end of the year. So, the service is going crazy right now with people wanting the service to come to them. So
0: yeah. So if somebody's due for their upcoming oil change, mm-hmm. they can schedule. But we know how that can be a headache. You're trying to get through your work day. You can come to them at their office mm-hmm. and get that taken care of while they're working inside. Vehicles out in the parking lot. You'll come to them and take care of their vehicle.
2: Yeah, and we've even got a new van coming. If you want tires, we can do tires. Take them in the van. Mount them and balance them right there in the van, and get you on your way with a new set of tires. And along with that, we can do the tires and the full service. So, there are a few things that we can't do. If you need an engine or a transmission, you're going to need to bring it in. We can't drop an engine and transmission, leave it sitting in the parking lot for a couple of days waiting on the engine to get air. So, we're slowly moving forward to, the brick and mortar buildings of dealerships are probably going to be here for a long time, but we're slowly, you can see, we're doing everything we can to be an outside sales force, an outside service. Call for parts, we'll deliver them to you, just like groceries and food now. So,
0: Andy White right here at Ted Russell Ford Parkside Drive location. A few messages came in, by the way. Or Swain, you can come over to the Dodgers side. All this Braves talk is making me sick.
1: Oh, man.
0: Yamamoto says no to a Braves win tonight. Go Dodgers. So that is Dylan in the text box. Another one said, shame on you, Swain.
1: Nope.
0: Daniel in Madisonville said, not being a Cubs fan in Tennessee is diabolical.
1: Oh, wow.
0: So, Daniel,
2: I'd
0: bothered
2: say
0: the by
2: same
0: all of
2: about
0: us.
2: Atlanta fan. I don't know how you couldn't be.
0: Yeah, our I-75 friends just down the road.
1: Sorry. Well, family roots, south side of Chicago, so that's the reason.
0: Yeah, yeah, the personal connection there.
1: Yeah. Mm-hmm. Family roots, though. So.
0: Yep. Chip said Swain is going to be chanting after the World Series, MLB, MLB. You'll be like Rob Lowe with the NFL hat. Just enjoying the competition.
1: I'm just enjoying the game, man. Not strong on either side.
0: Hey, Andy, before you go, how are you feeling about Tennessee at Arkansas? We were talking about you got some demons to erase from past trips to Fayetteville this weekend.
2: I've been listening pretty much all day running around today in the truck, and I hear a lot of people, the worst team in the SEC, we're going to kill them, we don't need to overlook Arkansas for Alabama, all this stuff. The crazy part about it is Arkansas can be 0-5 or 5-0, and they're going to have a game. I mean, just remember, when was it back in the mid-2000s we had a 7-overtime game, went over the middle for the win?
0: Yeah, the 24-year anniversary, was it Monday? Yeah, yesterday. Yeah,
1: was that 0-2?
2: That when it was?
0: Yeah.
1: 0-2?
0: Mm-hmm.
2: And that's when
0: Jason Witten's touchdown to win it.
2: That was Nick, my son that's on here quite a bit. Mm-hmm. That was his first game I took him to.
0: Pretty good one.
2: Yeah, except he was little and falling asleep, so I had to take him home before the overtime started. So I got home and watched all seven overtimes on, well, six to seven overtimes on TV.
1: That was a fun one.
2: Yes, it was.
0: I'm just picturing you having to pick up and take Nick home, seeing Nick White now. How big of a human being he is.
1: Yeah. You got a good workout that night.
0: That was little Nick then.
2: All 6'6", 315 pounds of him.
0: That's it.
2: I don't think I'd be picking him up now.
0: See, this is the text. Pulling for the Dodgers is like pulling for Alabama.
2: Ooh.
1: Or
2: the Phillies. Or the Mets.
0: We might be going out of the country for comparisons with the Phillies. We won't do that in this segment. Tennessee at Arkansas on Saturday. But you see Tennessee getting the win, getting to 5-1?
2: Yeah, I do. And I don't think it's going to be as easy as everybody thinks. I really don't. It's going to be a closer game than everybody's saying in what I believe. So I'm ready for a dogfight Saturday. And I just want to know that we can pass the ball. We've had two games now where, you know, especially last week, if it wasn't for Deshaun, which I'm really happy for. I'm a Carnes alumni.
0: How cool of a story is Deshaun Bishop?
2: It is really neat. It really is cool. And especially if you're from the Carnes area, there's a lot of buzz in the Carnes area every Saturday evening, Sunday morning.
0: Mm-hmm.
2: How'd Deshaun do? What'd he do? You know, and I didn't realize. I was at the game. I didn't realize he had 220 yards.
0: Yeah,
1: he's balling.
2: I've seen 215, 216, 220. I don't know which one of those it actually is, but... I didn't realize the rift between him and Golish until this weekend.
1: Oh, well, we know it now.
2: Yeah, and the Auburn sites, I noticed, have been trashing Deshaun for, if you're not going to say anything then, why say anything now, you know? And, but that's all right. I think he said it in a way that wasn't.
0: He wasn't disrespectful in the way he said it. Yeah, he was honest, which that's what we asked for there.
1: They just mad their team not good.
0: Yeah, that's
1: all.
0: The truth is that's the issue.
2: I'll tell you this: give him a minute, they'll be good.
1: Yeah,
2: they'll 2-3 years from now they're going to be up in the standings and compete for championships, and I truly believe that. I think Golish is that kind of mind in football. I think he's really good. I just don't think he's got the pieces for the puzzle right now.
1: Well, yeah, half his team from South Florida, they're not good.
0: Yeah, he doesn't have an SEC championship roster, nowhere close to it. It's also Auburn. You never know how they will handle anything down there on the plains.
2: You're exactly right.
0: Andy, you can handle anything a customer needs right here at Ted Russell Ford. This location, Parkside Drive, plus Kingston Pike at Walker Springs Road. Mm-hmm. Ted Russell Lincoln is right next door to the Ford store there on Kingston Pike. And the website makes things easy, tedrussellford.net, if you want to get started up. Andy, thank you for the time as always. Thanks for having us out, and thanks for sitting down with us.
2: Well, thank you guys for being here. I sure do appreciate you guys being here on this beautiful day, all hooked up to an F-150 and running everything.
0: Yeah, we're set up outside. The F-150 has us charged up here thanks to the beautiful weather we get to enjoy outside under the tent.
2: Absolutely. So it's great to see you guys again. Hope to see you again soon.
1: Let's do it.
0: It is a Ted Russell Tuesday. We're here until 3 o'clock. We thank you for being with us. We invite you to connect with us at 865-896-9900. Ernie with a Go Brew Crew as they get ready for one of the best logos in sports. Yes. Say that for the Milwaukee Brewers. They get game 3 late tonight against San Diego. We continue the conversation right here on Josh and Swain.
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0: thank you for being with us as we continue the conversation on Ted Russell Tuesday. Paul with a shout out to the St. Louis Cardinals. Hey, we appreciate it. Rep your team.
1: Yeah.
0: And we'll shout them out.
1: The Cardinals in the playoffs?
0: Not this year. A lot of great history with the Cardinals, though. Great, great fan base.
1: Paul, maybe you should wait till next year.
0: Yeah, they got some catching up to do, Paul. But love the Cardinals. Love going out to St. Louis to see a game.
1: They used to put belt to backside.
0: Yeah, they've had a lot of success.
1: Yep.
0: A proud fan base should be. And by the way, you want to talk about a fan base that they hold the people accountable. Upstairs in the front office and the manager.
1: Oh, yeah.
0: They don't sit back and wait there in St. Louis. But I've been to the old stadium and the new stadium there in St. Louis. So, good baseball in St. Louis.
1: Yeah, real good baseball.
0: Kevin with a...
1: What about the football, though? That was a sensitive topic. I'm sorry. That was a low blow.
0: Swain.
1: I'm sorry.
0: Oh, man.
1: I'm sorry.
2: It's too early.
1: It's way too early. And you didn't deserve that, St. Louis. You did nothing to me, but it was just funny. I'm sorry. I shouldn't have done that. I shouldn't have did that. I'm sorry. That wasn't right. I apologize.
0: Kevin, it appears, is looking for a shout-out to the Yankees. They got some work to do.
1: We ain't giving a shout-out to the Yankees. We're not giving y'all a shout-out. All those championships you tried to buy and still come up short, we're not giving you any love. Mm-mm. You or the Mets.
0: A power poll for next summer. We'll do top five baseball caps. How about that?
1: Okay.
0: Because that's a fun conversation.
1: That's real fun.
0: White Sox are in it, as Andy was talking about his champs days.
1: That's right. That's Ice Cube's favorite hat.
0: That's it. Yeah. Yep. John says, go Reds? Sure.
1: Now we're getting silly. Now we're getting silly on the show.
0: They're, I-75 North represent.
1: Josh, you're supposed to be leading the show. You need to get back on track. Yeah, you lose control.
0: Okay.
1: Of the show.
0: Well, by the way, speaking of Braves, that's where this conversation has come from. Jay Busby's going to join us in the next segment. Braves Dodgers coming up in Atlanta, where Jay is based. He's been covering them. He covers everything. He's bucket list Jay. So he'll join us in the next segment. We're talking more Tennessee before this afternoon ends. We'll talk a little SEC. Weather is being monitored for this Alabama Georgia game coming up on Saturday night. So we'll see if there's any tropical storm impact. Swain, choose your words carefully and respectfully ahead of the Georgia-Alabama game.
1: That's why I'm not saying anything.
0: It's in Tuscaloosa.
1: I can't find anything that's appropriate for radio, so that's why I'm just being quiet.
0: Yep.
1: What's the weather in Fayetteville?
0: You know what they say. If there's nothing good to choose, choose to opt out.
1: Yeah, I'm opting out, man. I'm opting out. How about the weather in Fayetteville? Are we good? Weatherman Ward? Are we good?
0: I'm leaning on you for that.
1: Okay. Well, I'll have to get back to you on that one, buddy.
0: And we don't say this sarcastically. Beautiful Fayetteville, Arkansas. Very beautiful.
1: Oh, it is. It is nice.
0: Yep. Here's the update, and then we'll wrap things up. Saturday. Where do you hit the daily? I don't know. We'll get it to you. Right now, it's 79 degrees and sunny in Fayetteville, Arkansas. We'll come back and talk to Jay Busby of Yahoo Sports as we're with you until 3 o'clock on a Ted Russell Tuesday. Oh, yeah, you're good. It's going to be warm, 86, partly cloudy on Saturday in Fayetteville.
1: Oh, yeah. That's perfect right there.
0: Yeah.
1: Where's the game, Georgia and Alabama?
0: Get your brisket ready Saturday when they play in Fayetteville. We'll come
1: brisket.
0: Back.
1: No. Bacon. Ribs. Pulled pork, burn-ins, pork burn-ins, yeah, hams, yeah, all that, except for chitlins.
0: Chop the pork up.
1: Yeah.
0: On Saturday in Fayetteville. Jay Busby, Yahoo Sports, when we come back at Ted Russell Ford on Parkside Drive, here on Josh and Swain.
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6: Monday Night Football in the NFL. The Falcons won their second straight game, defeating the Saints 45-24 in New Orleans. Bijan Robinson, another monster performance for him. 145 yards on the ground and two scores. Ryan Robinson Jr., 62 yards on 14 carries and three touchdown runs. Falcons are now 2-2 on the season. Ravens quarterback Lamar Jackson has an ankle sprain and is unlikely to play this weekend against the Falcons. Jackson could end up missing multiple games depending on how his rehab goes, but the injury is not expected to be long-term and should not require surgery. Jackson missed the second half of Sunday's win over the Titans. Tyler Huntley is expected to start for the Ravens if Jackson is unable to play. Major League Baseball playoffs continue with the NLDS tonight at 6 o'clock. The Braves host the Dodgers in Game 3. The series is tied at 1 game apiece. And at 9:30, the Brewers visit the Padres. Milwaukee leads the series 2 games to nothing, can book their ticket to the NLCS with a win.
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1: As we continue to warm up, a high of 78 degrees tonight, mostly clear skies and a low of 48 degrees. Moving into your Wednesday, sunny skies, a high of 79 degrees with light winds. Wednesday night, mostly clear skies and a low of 50 degrees. For Thursday, it'll still be sunny with an even warmer high of 82 degrees expected. For Storm Team 11, I'm meteorologist Hannah George. Have a great day.
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0: Thank you for being with us as we continue on a Ted Russell Tuesday here on Josh and Swain Every Day, presented by Junk Be Gone. Jason Swain is here, VFL, former Tennessee wide receiver, who will be in Fayetteville, Arkansas on Saturday when Tennessee plays at Arkansas. He'll be with the Vol Network. I'm Josh. Where do we go to the Stanley Fencing Gates Hotline to say hello to Jay Busby of Yahoo Sports. Jay, we appreciate the time. We're in the middle of college football season. As you can imagine, that's dominating the conversation. We've had baseball talk take over here in the middle of the afternoon, though, with the Braves getting ready for the Dodgers in Game 3. Huge game with Chris Sale on the mound coming up here later today.
1: Yeah, I mean, as soon as I get off the phone with you fine gentlemen, I'm heading over to the park. I need to leave now for the Wednesday game. The traffic's going to be so bad. I've already given up on attending tonight's game. But, yeah, it's going to be tremendous. It's going to be a lot of fun to see. I know that what I think is very cool is that as much as we are all fans of different SEC teams, whether it's Tennessee, Georgia, Florida, Auburn, whatever it might be, when the Braves come and get good in October, everybody puts aside their differences for about 3 hours and gets into it and really cheers as one. And so it's really something to see the might of SEC Nation behind Braves baseball.
0: Yes, I think Swain can do that, except for if they happen to be an Alabama and a Braves fan. Then
2: nope.
0: He runs in.
2: No, sir. That's why I'm a White Sox fan. That's right there. I could never do that. Right quick, guys. I was at Dollywood yesterday, okay? And I saw a couple people walking around with an Alabama jersey on. I saw one guy next to me getting a funnel cake because I was getting it for my wife, not for me. And he had on a Georgia T-shirt. Ugh, yuck. I'm not rooting for the same team with you guys.
0: So you didn't exchange pleasantries with these SEC brothers of yours?
2: No, absolutely not. No. Y'all can have that.
0: Jay Busby, I think you were referring to normal people of society, not necessarily Jason Swain as an example. Speaking of subject...
1: We need the people on the margins. So, you know, we need the people on the margins to show us where... You know what? That's the level of fandom that we all hope for, yes. But we don't have the courage to live our convictions the way that Swain does.
2: Thank you, Jay.
0: You're exactly right on this. This takes some courage to ask, with Swain sitting next to me, Georgia-Alabama on Saturday night. What do you think with this matchup? Is where

0: Monitoring weather and the potential impact, but obviously a huge game in the SEC on Saturday night between Georgia and Alabama.
1: Well, I was about to say, Swain's going to love it because there's a real good chance that a hurricane could blow the entire stadium, blow both teams just, you know, into the atmosphere. They could be gone. But, yeah, I mean, I will admit, I don't know if you guys saw this, but there was a very official-looking SEC tweet that went out today. It was fake. It's totally fake. That said the game had been moved to Mercedes-Benz Stadium. And, you know, it caught me for half a second. But I was like, I usually get notifications about that stuff. But, yeah, I mean, this is going to be a game that the external world is going to have a role in it one way or another, whether it's the weather coming or the president coming to Bryant-Denny. This is one of those, you know, games of the year that you circle in terms of so much going on. And it's going to say a lot about the next direction of the SEC and who takes charge. I mean, you know, the Swain's friends from Alabama that he saw, they're probably feeling a little bit prouder, a little bit more bold wearing their Alabama shirts out now than they would have after they got waxed by Indiana, you know, back in the playoffs last year. But Alabama is finding itself in Georgia. Georgia's Georgia. You know, Georgia's a Kirby Smart team, just put their heads down and just keep ramming against that wall. So it's going to be a fun game. I think that Alabama is now a match for Georgia in a way that they hadn't been earlier in the year. And so I think this is going to be one of those ones that you just sit back and watch. And, you know, hopefully you hope that both teams don't get swept away.
2: Outside of those two teams, Jay, what have you thought about the SEC, overall thoughts on the conference after, you know, week five?
1: Yeah, it's tremendous. It's ending up being, you know, the SEC's taken some hits lately for not having a national champion over the last few years. Big Ten's talking big. They've got some schools that are pushing people around. But I think pound for pound, the SEC is proving that it is the superior conference right now. Unfortunately, what that means is that these teams are all kind of beating up on each other. One team beats another team and then loses to a third team and then beats another team that itself lost to another team. So it's this kind of circular firing squad where everybody is beating on each other. This is what the SEC leaders feared, which is that, you know, you have teams going and beating up each other, so you'll have a bunch of 2- and 3-loss teams and someone deserving is going to get left out of the playoff. But honestly, I'm not worried about the playoff right now. It's so much fun watching all of these teams that are all roughly the same strength, that are all giving each other the same level of competition. I mean, it's going to be a lot of fun to see how it goes out from here. And you cannot predict how it's going to go because you could have a good guess, but as we've seen, anything can happen, especially when you've got teams as talented as these SEC teams to be the top seven or so.
2: Who has been, NFL-wise, who has been the biggest surprise for you in a positive way, and who has been the biggest surprise, maybe disappointment, for you in the NFL so far?
1: I mean, you know, you're fortunately asking me this on a Tuesday because the biggest surprise in a positive way has got to be the Atlanta Falcons. I mean, you know, after two games, it looked like they were ready to be relegated to the SEC, but then all of a sudden they go and they put on two more games where they score more than 80 total points. Bijan Robinson absolutely stomping all over both the Packers and the Saints. That team is a revelation. Now I want to see how they do against higher level competition. We're going to see them play against Baltimore this weekend. Not sure if Lamar Jackson is going to be suiting up for Baltimore or not because of an ankle injury, but we'll see. But that team has really been a pleasant surprise, especially considering how awful they were the first two games. Now the flip side of that, you've got a couple of teams. You got the Chargers and you got the Texans. Both of these are playoff caliber teams, playoff teams last year that are 0-4 now, and neither one of them seems to quite know what to do next, especially the Chargers. There was all kind of talk about Mike McDaniel coming in, revolutionizing the Charger offense, getting Justin Herbert, unlocking his potential, and all of a sudden it's all just going completely south. And the Texans just don't seem to know what they have to do with C.J. Stroud. They're not able to close games out. They're not able to win. And so both of those have got to be very, very high, if not the top, of disappointment so far this season.
0: Jay Busby, Yahoo Sports. So can Atlanta fans, can they look for Yahoo with your coverage of the Braves-Dodgers Game 3 if you're able to beat the traffic to get there this evening?
1: I'm hoping so, yes. My colleague Jake Mintz and I will be there. I'm covering the Atlanta side of things. He's covering the Los Angeles side of things. It's going to be a lot of fun. I mean, this postseason baseball, you know, as you know, October is the greatest month for sports, and we got postseason baseball and college football coming right back up. NFL, this is the best time of year.
0: Yeah, it's a wonderful month. They're covering all the different sports for you. YahooSports.com. That includes the coverage from Jay Busby. Jay, we appreciate the time as always. Thanks so much, and we'll talk to you again soon.
1: Always. Take care, my friends.
0: Thanks, Jay. Jay Busby, Yahoo Sports, joining us on the Stanley Fencing and Gates Hotline. So ran into a couple of other SEC supporters yesterday.
2: I didn't run into them. I saw them and was immediately disgusted. Yeah.
0: Believe it was Friday. You said you were at the grocery store in the morning and happened to come across an Auburn fan, and immediately that feeling of anger, rage, got to go hit somebody came into play.
2: Yeah, you know, I look at Auburn as kind of the friend of our enemy, and that feeling completely went away when I saw the Auburn fan.
0: They were just the enemy.
2: He looked too comfortable.
0: Mm-hmm.
2: Yeah, just he had a hat on and a shirt, and he was thinking that he was going to beat Tennessee today, and I didn't like that. So
0: we're just never going to get an answer, but I think it was a couple years ago that Andy White here at Ted Russell Ford said, so you have to pick a second favorite SEC school. Who would you go with? And years later,
2: the official that helped.
0: That is still a vacant answer.
2: Well, the official that helped Deshaun Bishop on his touchdown run.
0: What a block.
2: I mean, it was great. He was trying to get out of the way, but the Auburn player ran right into him. It was so great.
0: He should hit the portal, get an NIL deal with Arkansas. They could use him.
2: Yeah, and that's a really strong official. See how bad it knocked the Auburn player down, who lifts weights every day? That official is country strong, man.
0: The Auburn defender hit the deck hard on that one.
2: He was like putting his hands up like he was going to get a call or something. Offensive foul on the referee. They're not going to do that. They're not going to call that. So I thought it was great, man.
0: Yeah, 15-yard personal foul on me. I gave him the business.
2: But yes, I did see a Gump yesterday at Dollywood, and I saw a Georgia fan at Dollywood. I thought he was going to, you know, start peeing on some random tree, but that didn't happen because you know how those dogs are. But I did see him in Dollywood. We got to get some new rules in Dollywood. Stop letting these folks walk around with tied jerseys.
0: So for anybody that gets a ticket or they get a season pass, you also need to get your fandom validated.
2: Correct.
0: Before you can enter the gates there at the wonderful Dollywood.
2: Yep,
0: we'll come back. Final segment of today's show on a Ted Russell Tuesday. We're at the Parkside Drive location.
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0: final segment of today's show on a Ted Russell Tuesday. Our score of Ford guests from Anthony earlier in the show, 27-10. Swain's looking for more points. I think you're looking for a minimum 30. I think we've had that guess a couple of times.
1: Minimum.
0: This week already.
1: Yesterday you told me the average margin of defeat for Arkansas.
0: Yeah. Yeah, it's about 30 points. They've given up about 41 points a game. The average score is about 41-11 in Arkansas's three games against Power Conference opponents.
1: So you're trying to say we below average if we beat them by less than that or score less than 40 points? That's how I hear it. That's how I read it. So we need to score at least 30 points. I would prefer 40, but I do understand there's some complications going on with the offense right now. We got to work through.
0: Yeah, complications.
1: Yeah,
0: I
1: so
0: think it's fair.
1: I'm okay with 30. I'm okay with 30.
0: Hey, it's another get-right week for Tennessee. You want to get on the right side of that scoreboard on Saturday?
1: It's the last opportunity to be as balanced as possible and feel good about being balanced as possible heading into the tough stretch of your schedule.
0: Our final stretch here of the show, and a reminder, you're looking for a Ford F-150 truck. 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Swain, I think you'll appreciate these messages here in the final segment. Mm-hmm. Gray said to get into Dollywood with an Alabama shirt on, you must sing Rocky Top when purchasing a ticket. Has to be required.
1: I like that. I like that rule.
0: Mike said he's in Lenore City. I charge my customers a penalty if they're wearing a Gump shirt or have a Gump flag in their yard.
1: That's leadership right there. That's good job.
0: You going to try to get in touch with Roman Harper or anybody next week for a Tennessee-Alabama bet? What do you think?
1: I don't want to talk to him.
0: Okay.
1: Mm-mm. No. You saw me pregame at Auburn.
0: I did.
1: People think this is a game. It ain't a game. So I saw Jason Campbell.
0: Yeah.
1: And you were like, you going to go talk to him? And what I tell you?
0: I don't want to talk to him.
1: Exact words.
0: You want to talk to anybody with an Auburn shirt on.
1: Yeah, I want to talk to him. What I want to talk to him for?
0: Former Raider quarterback, Jason Campbell.
1: Yeah, you should have went to go talk to him. Hey, I'm Josh Ward, big Raiders fan. I was your biggest fan. And then he would say, okay.
0: Big dude, by the way.
1: Yep. 100%, man. But not interested in talking to Romo Harper next week. Nope. He's more professional than I am, though.
0: Roman?
1: He's on the SEC Network. Because, you know, he can't show bias.
0: Right. I got asked the other day, hey, Swain, does he want to go join the SEC Network? And I didn't want to speak for you, but I said, Swain has one particular issue at hand.
1: Yeah, big hurdle.
0: And that is his unfiltered feeling toward the other 15 institutions of the SEC.
1: Yeah, that's a big problem. So doing a job interview, so you can't trash other schools. Yeah, it's going to be a problem.
0: Yep.
1: That's going to be a problem. Yeah, I don't know about that one.
0: Yeah, Swain, tell us, how do you feel about the Alabama Crimson Tide? It'd be like jury duty. I'd like to see how you go through that process.
1: Oh, man.
0: Bobby says Tennessee wins 40-10.
1: How much time you got?
0: On Saturday at Arkansas.
1: I'll tell you about every school in this conference. How much time you got?
0: Yeah, Swain, how would you do covering Vanderbilt? Oh, you mean Vanderbilt.
1: Oh, man. Yeah, I'm right where I need to be, Josh. I'm right where I need to be. Talking about the Vols.
0: Well, we're happy to have you. I'll tell you that much.
1: And I wouldn't change it. I don't care about promotion. I don't care about climbing the ladder. No, I'm good, man. I'm talking Vols. I'm talking Vols. I don't want to have to talk nice about a different school in this conference. I don't like none of them. Unless it's going to help Tennessee. That's how we roll.
0: Not sure I can read that text from James, but that was a funny one. Shout out to the Pittsburgh Pirates. They'll make the playoffs next year. We got some MLB shout outs today on the show. They have the most underrated ballpark setting, I'll say that, in Major League Baseball. The Pittsburgh Pirates do.
1: Beautiful. Right there in the water.
0: Yep.
1: Yeah, it's beautiful.
0: I don't know this. Do you know? If not, we can check on it and get information for tomorrow's show when we return at 12. But we were asked, where will the Vol Walk be at in Fayetteville and what time? We'll see if we can get some information on that as it's Saturday, of course. But tomorrow between 12 and 3, we'll see if we can get you information. We'll get you StadiumCast info so you can tune up
1: Mike and
0: Swain on Saturday as well. So you can get the good stuff.
1: Good week for it. It's a good week for it. Yeah, I'm looking for all the pork tailgate items.
0: Yeah,
1: except for chitlins.
0: Michael was glad to hear Swain. Did Swain just say except for chitlins?
1: Yeah, I
0: agree.
1: No, he messed with that. But give us all the pork that we can get tailgating for Arkansas game.
0: There was news, Dennis Franchione, with his passing, sad to see that. He had battled cancer, 75 years old, successful coach. You have told the story. He was Alabama's coach at one point during your recruitment, and he asked you, don't you think you should come play for the Alabama Crimson Tide, represent the in-state school? And you very casually just said?
1: Nope.
0: He did what you would be proud of, though. He left Alabama. He went to Texas A&M.
1: Yeah,
0: but sad news there. Dennis Franchione, successful coach in college football. The news this morning of his passing at 75.
1: Yeah, it's just weird sitting here and thinking about us three in that room. Mm-hmm. Coach Franchione, my high school coach, and me just talking about, you know, my future and kind of what I could do at Alabama. And then, you know, he's not here anymore. And I thought he did a pretty good job at Alabama, considering the circumstances, and then he goes and leaves, like what most of us do when we live in that state too long as we leave, and so he did the same thing. So, man, I hate that for his family, for his players. Really emotional day for those folks.
0: Yeah, when a former player loses their coach,
1: it's
0: a tough time. Yeah. So thoughts with them as well. And, of course, your high school coach gave you – did you just say that?
1: He gave me the look, and then he, on the way home, he was like, I don't think I've ever experienced that before. You sit there and just tell a coach no straight to his face like that, you know, at your age. And I was like, well, I mean, he asked me a question. I just told him an honest answer. I think it was a big deal.
0: And it'll happen again tomorrow. 12 o'clock, send us your questions. You'll get answers from Jason Swain. Chris Bernard, engineering, thank you. Joel Silverberg, producing, thank you. Thank you for tuning in. Thanks to Ted Russell Ford for hosting us. Talk to you.
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14: As we continue to warm up, a high of 78 degrees tonight, mostly clear skies and a low of 48 degrees. Moving into your Wednesday, sunny skies, a high of 79 degrees with light winds. Wednesday night, mostly clear skies and a low of 50 degrees. For Thursday, it'll still be sunny with an even warmer high of 82 degrees expected. For Storm Team 11, I'm meteorologist Hannah George. Have a great day.
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26: Hey, listen, let's get to it. 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We all need our art credits, so let's go to debate class. Can we go to debate? Who should be Tennessee's starting quarterback Saturday against Arkansas? Who gives Tennessee the best chance to beat Arkansas on Saturday? We discuss off the top. Tyler and Kane are right here on the Sports Animal.
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0: and inside the Budweiser studios. Do we not screen these guys? Seriously, this should be like TSA Sports Animal. If the meter goes off, you got to stop and do extra screening. Being led by Jack Glennon today. Sounds like a fake name to me, but as long as we stay on the air, I'm good with it. Tyler Ivins and Eric Kane. Riley Haltom, I now question that you allowed that flight risk behind the board at 656-9900. Oh, wait, no, that's our old phone number. Ivins, give him the new number. Okay, no problem. 896-9900. Y'all thought I was going to be calling my new co-host my old co-host's name, when really the problem is I keep giving out the old phone number when we should be giving out the new phone number. Eric Kane, he knows the number of 896-9900. We're going to be joined by Dr. Jerry Punch. Bottom of hour number one, Trey Wallace on the mend after being a sick boy. He's going to join us in hour number two of the program. Chill out. We've already seen the DMs. Greta Van Fleet tickets, win them before you can buy them. That's coming up in hour number four of the program. All right? Are we good? Plus, I know the reason why Jack Glennon, our new producer, is joining us today. Because he's going to have to learn how to fire up the CICU 5000 before we get to No Huddle. That coming up in hour number three of the program. Hey, Eric Kane.
1: What's up?
0: 4:15 Saturday at the Hog House. Vols haven't won there since 2001. That's four consecutive wins for Arkansas at home against Tennessee. And Pete Nakos is already reporting over at On Three. My sources are telling me George McIntyre was getting the reps with the ones. All right. So we need to be talking about George McIntyre, starting quarterback for the University of Tennessee. Not saying the keys can't be tossed back to number 11 in the true freshman phase on Brandon, but at least from Nakos' reporting, and I don't know if it's really going to surprise a lot of people, no. But based on how he finished the second half, leading to Tennessee, 24-14 victory over Auburn, George McIntyre, the momentum, and at least it belongs to you until you make us believe otherwise.
1: Yeah, and we'll see if if there's any reports out there the Faison's getting any reps of the ones. I'm sure he will, just like GMAC. I mean, Josh Heupel talked about, I think it was it Saturday? Maybe it was Monday, about how, you know, they rep their twos a ton, and specifically those quarterbacks, you know, get some reps of the ones as well to stay ready. So we'll see exactly what that looks like for the rest of the week. This is the first true practice day of the week on a Tuesday for Tennessee football. But obviously, you know, is George McIntyre going to start? Is Faison Brandon going to start? Based on the way you finish the game, you would assume George McIntyre. But I thought we could dial it back here. Let's go to high school. And Riley seems like a guy that was on the debate team. Haven't we already had this conversation? Riley, were you on the debate team in high school?
0: I don't know if he has enough badges, stripes, or pens to put on his awesome
1: lapel. Yeah, he's smiley. He definitely was.
0: Look at the size of that was. Smile, dude. Even the sunshine can't match the brightness.
2: I don't think we had a debate team.
0: Okay.
2: But if there had been, I probably.
1: Probably. Not a bad club or team to be a part of.
0: Did you hear that manic laugh that he dropped at the end of
2: There's
0: it?
2: No, it's manic he's got laugh.
0: Question. Now, any surprises off Pete Nakos' report that George McIntyre is getting reps with the ones? I think it's news that everybody assumed, but I guess now everybody knows.
2: Yeah, it's just
1: that doesn't mean he's starting. That does not mean it's starting.
0: No, it just means that he's getting reps with the ones.
1: And Tuesday, he got rep. Let's see if Faison gets reps with the first team tomorrow, if that's reported.
0: Just because somebody swipes right on a dating app doesn't mean they're going on a date, boys and girls.
1: No.
0: It just means we're heading in the right direction.
2: I think this date is going to happen, though.
0: Oh, okay.
1: That makes sense. Let's go back to the debate team in high school. Let's argue each counterpoint. I'll start off. I'll argue George. Tyler, I want you to argue Faison, because I think arguing Faison's the harder challenge right now.
0: So you're giving me the more difficult task?
1: Yeah, let's see if you're up for it, right?
0: Now look at you over here riding my coattails to get an A in the science project.
1: George McIntyre, if I'm debating whether he should be the starter or not, deserves a start because the offense looked way more efficient than it had in two games with him, really three games with him at quarterback.
0: Right.
1: It opened up the run game because he was able to throw the football down the field. He got the football out of his hands quickly. He threw to where his receiver was going, not to his receiver. And again, Tennessee didn't ask him to do so much, but what they asked him to do, he did it at a high level. Now, in order to beat Alabama in 2 weeks, you're going to have to do a heck of a lot more. But based on what we've seen and based on where Faison Brandon was the last time we saw him, it just makes all the sense in the world that George could be the guy and at least get the start here against Arkansas. If it's not George, what's your counter for Faison? Why should Faison be? I can think of more reasons why Faison should be, honestly, but I don't hear you.
0: Why Faison Brandon should be the starting quarterback for the University of Tennessee?
1: Against Arkansas, yeah.
0: The same reason why he was named the starter out of camp.
1: Mm-hmm.
0: And that's because of his ability to both throw and run the football. That's something George does not have. And I think a lot of this had to go into the decision to start Faison over George McIntyre. I think there are many reasons, but there are a few that kind of rise above the rest. I think Josh Heupel knew that there would be problems on the offensive line this year. And much like there were times where Nico a couple of years back when he had John Campbell Jr. as his starting right tackle, I think Josh knew, all right, can we run this play? Ripped it out. Can't do it because I know my right tackle can't hold pressure that long. How about this play? Hey, remember the, or speaking of which, remember last time Tennessee went to Arkansas?
1: It's the last time. Get this.
0: Okay, wait for it. Do you remember the last time it happened?
1: Yes.
0: Tennessee lost in Fayetteville. Obviously, they've lost four straight, haven't won since 2001.
1: The last SEC win was that one for Arkansas.
0: So, not true. Mississippi State, 2 years ago.
1: Wasn't that before Tennessee?
0: I don't believe so.
1: Okay.
0: Double check, though.
1: I'll double check.
0: Because they're 0-12 in their last 12 games against Power 4 opponents. I thought their last win was an SEC win. You double check. Maybe I'm wrong. Yeah, you're the smart
2: guy. Their last win was against Tennessee in 2024.
0: So that Tennessee win came after the Mississippi State win then?
2: Yes.
0: Okay. Look at you. You're both smart. That's why I'm the idiot on the other side. Okay. Do you remember what happened in that Arkansas game back in 2024? First half, Lance Hurd got Luke Jackson. And Lance Hurd looked pretty strong against Luke Jackson. He sat there and turned him around, flipped him around, did all those other things. I'm thinking of the guy's name, right? It's Luke Jackson,
1: yeah.
0: Right?
1: He was the end. Yeah.
0: Yeah, the end. Okay. First half, Lance Hurd, I was like, this guy's starting to figure it out. They went into the locker room. And that Arkansas coaching staff went, Luke, I want you to line up on the other side of the floor. And he turned John Campbell Jr. inside out. And that's really when the second half took over. That game kind of flipped in Arkansas's favors. Nobody could get a hand on him. Mm-hmm. So Nico's ability kind of at times, no pressure, all that stuff, it ended up being a detriment to Tennessee. They ended up losing that game. I think this year Josh Heupel came into this season, looked at who he potentially would have as a starting five on the offensive line and went, not great, okay, average, not great, better than average. And then I think he went through a lot of the playbook, spoon-feeding his 18-year-old true freshman quarterback and went, all right, can we run that? No, we can't. No, we can't. No, we can't. Rip it out. Rip it out. Rip it out. Draw a line. Draw a line. Draw a line. George McIntyre at this moment, I think he has more confidence. I think George McIntyre right now is healthy. I should have said healthy first. Mm-hmm. Healthy, I think he's more confident. I think right now you have an 18-year-old, a little down on himself. He's only suffered his second loss since his high school career. But I think his attributes, in baseball, we refer to him as five-tool athletes. Faison Brandon is a five-tool athlete outside of the defense, so I guess he'd be a four-tool athlete. IQ, I'd make it his five. But I think not only is he physically injured, but I think he's mentally injured right now. All that being said, the chances of knowing that at moment's notice, bum rush, blitz package, something is lost, that Faison Brandon can roll out and can extend a play for you, those things that kept Tennessee and the momentum on their side against Georgia Tech, I know this is debate, and I got to sit here and try to convince you that I believe that Faison Brandon should be the starting quarterback. All you asked me was why I believe he should. Does that mean that he will? That's a whole nother question.
1: Yeah, you just tell me why you believe.
0: I believe because of what he's able to do both with his right arm and what he's able to do with both of his legs. It gives Tennessee a distinct advantage against many of the opponents they still have left.
1: But you also can't start a guy just on his ability to run.
0: Yeah, I also got to make sure between the years that he knows what he's doing.
1: And right now, from what we've seen so far.
0: The last throw I saw him make, Eric Kane, that guy ain't seen the field worth. Exactly. You know what?
1: Yeah.
0: So and there was no offensive line issues there. I know I'm coming into the segment a losing argument. Mm-hmm. I'm the lawyer who's got the serial killer that's sitting there shackled to the table behind me. And I have to go, ladies and gentlemen of the jury, I've got to convince you this guy has not claimed 19 corpses.
1: Hold on. Let's flip it when we come back. Let me argue the losing side then.
0: That's Eric Kane, Tyler Ivins. Tyler and Kane are with you all the way up until 7 o'clock this evening. And again, Greta Van Fleet tickets. For those of you who are saying, I want to go to a rock show in March, good. Because you can win them before you can buy them right here on the station with the Vols play. 99.1 The Sports Animal at 640 a.m. The Sports Monster of the Tri-Cities.
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2: You ever gone to a baseball game and you talk about a pitcher throwing a perfect game?
3: You cry loud?
4: No, because you don't do that.
2: No, well, there's no such thing as a jinx, so I do it all the time. Either you got it and you got it, or you don't and you don't. This whole Jack guy over here, you're doing a nice job the first 15 minutes of the show.
4: Say, we got a little bit longer in the show.
2: No, I'm a guy who talks about a perfect game when he's six up, six down. It's still seven a jinx. And it's still seven to go.
4: Long way to go, all right? Long way to go.
2: Tyler, but
4: great job.
2: We've got Dr. Jared Punch coming up. That's going to be at the bottom of hour number one. We'll call it 11 minutes here. All right, Kaner.
4: Let me argue.
2: Flip the script. I now get George McIntyre while you take Faison Brandon. Who should be Tennessee's starting quarterback as we approach game number six?
4: If I'm making the case for Faison Brandon to be Tennessee's starting quarterback against Arkansas, or, you know, whatever, however you want to spend this conversation.
2: Yeah.
4: Some of the things you said, obviously, he was the pick out of training camp. He went out there and earned the job, outperformed George McIntyre in training camp, okay? By those in, those observers in the scrimmages and at fall camp, you know, we weren't there, but said that he outplayed him. He went out there and earned it, so there's that. Also, and again, I've seen a lot of discourse on Twitter and social media and the text line as well. Why wasn't he on the injury report last week? It's an availability report, meaning he was available to play. He started the football game.
2: So go ahead and say what you want to say. What they do in the NFL and what they do in college football, there's two different criterias to be met.
4: Yeah, the NFL is a straight injury report, correct?
2: Stub your toe?
4: Yeah.
2: You're probable.
4: Yeah. This is an availability report. So you didn't have to put him on there.
2: There you go.
4: So he was always going to play. But clearly he's not 100%. So is he healthier this week? One would assume, right? But clearly he wasn't 100%,
2: right?
4: Yet Tennessee still elected to start him. Now, is that just rolling with your starting quarterback? Maybe.
2: Yeah.
4: Did they still believe he gave Tennessee the best chance to win against Auburn? Obviously, it appeared that way. Faison Brandon's going to be a great quarterback. Faison Brandon's a better quarterback than he's shown here lately, all right? I think the offensive line figured some things out. It also helps when you don't go against Colin Simmons. If George McIntyre is the starting quarterback this week, which, again, you're about to debate that, and I debated that in the last segment, okay? I don't think you've seen the last of Faison Brandon, nor should this be the last
2: at all
4: of Faison Brandon. Faison Brandon's going to be a good quarterback, and I think that a bounce back against, hello. And here's the thing as well. And I hate to do this because, again, 2024 was, you know, you went down there and lost, and you actually hadn't won down there since 2001.
2: Right.
4: I hear you. But I'm just going to call it what it is, man. I started my prep for Arkansas this morning, and Arkansas is duty. Awful, dude. Awful.
2: Thank you for saying that with your two-year-old listener.
4: You're welcome. You've got to go down there, and you can't turn the football. That's the only way they can steal a game like this. If you turn it over like three or four times, you don't. And
2: if
4: they
2: you're
4: catch
2: minus
4: it,
2: two in the
4: right?
2: turnover, guess what? That's wrong.
4: It's an SEC football team. They've got talent, but it's bad football team. However, boy, you got to be thinking about Alabama, not overlooking Arkansas, but you have got to be playing this chess, not checkers here.
2: Yep.
4: Who do you want quarterbacking against Alabama? If that's George McIntyre, okay, great. If it's Faison Brandon, you better play him. So if I'm debating why Faison Brandon, people are tuning in at, you know, different times of the second, like, oh, he said this. If I'm debating, like, I'm mock trial team here for Faison Brandon, that's my debate.
2: Hey, Riley Haltom, answer this question for me. You came in, you've cut your teeth, you've been getting more reps on the air, you have turned into superstar producer here on 99.1 The Sports Animal and 640 AM The Sports Monster. When you put, well, he's already on a second beer, we're not even at 3:30 yet. You, Riley Haltom, would you say you've earned the opportunity to have your voice heard as much as it is on our airwaves?
5: I would say so.
2: Eric Kane, you started in the same position that Riley Haltom's currently in. You left, you went, you carved your own path, and then when it came time to interview to replace Will West, you sat in front of me, Jeff Jarnigan. Happy birthday, by the way. I bet none of you suckers knew it was his birthday because you definitely didn't wish him a happy birthday. I see the look on all your faces.
4: I walked
2: you
4: in.
2: You guys are screwed.
4: No, not me. I walked in. He insulted
2: screwed.
4: Me. I said, I haven't seen him yet today. I was going to wish you a happy birthday.
2: Phone's about to blow up in like 7 seconds from all the people in Knoxville listening who have, like you, have not wished him happy birthday. You left, you carved out your own path, you sat in front of me, Jarnigan, and so many of the other uppers in Atlanta, and you said, I've earned this chance. Give me my chance. True or false?
4: True.
2: I have the easiest debate for George McIntyre known to man.
4: Okay.
2: Why does George McIntyre start Saturday against Arkansas? Because he's earned this opportunity. Plain and simple.
4: It's hard because I'm debating the other side right now. I agree with that. I'm debating the other side. But the totality, the holistic view, why would you say he's earned it? Just because he's been here longer?
2: One, because he's gone out there and he's waited his turn. He didn't pout. I know a lot of people who whenever there are a lot of people in this world who you can tell that they've never been told no before.
4: Oh, yeah.
2: And the first time they get told no, it is shell-shocking. The pretty girl at school, you're like, you know what? I appreciate it, but now we're just friends. It affects them. And McIntyre could have sulked. McIntyre could have been like, well, transfer portal, easy way out.
4: He stayed ready.
2: He stayed ready, and it's one of the most difficult jobs, knowing that you were not the first pick, being told, here are all the reasons why, and here's what you need to do to be better. And some people decide, easy way out, pouting, not focusing on the task at hand. George McIntyre has earned this opportunity. And if I'm George McIntyre and I've looked at years past, and I know how old George is. This is what, 19, 20? He's a redshirt freshman. Whatever his birthday is, I don't know. Maybe he's got a late birthday. But there have been many opportunities around college football, and in particular, many opportunities here at the University of Tennessee, where one guy started, but we found out the other guy was better. Do you want me to go down the list? Peyton Manning, who started, who got the nod over him, and then who ended up getting the nod? I can start with another one. Schaefer and Ainge.
4: That was a little different, though, but Ainge was always going to come in and play at third series or whatever.
2: Hooker Milton.
4: Yeah. Yeah, I mean, that's recent.
2: You've earned the opportunity. If George goes out there and falls flat on his face, and we got to have this discussion again in 2 weeks after Bama about neither of these guys were ready to go, and Bama came in here and shoved their hoof right up your backside, so be it. But at least we're all going to be here to witness this because he's been given the right. If he flies, let him. If he falls, let him break his face and then let him clean himself up and let's see what happens.
4: You know what I would do?
2: It's difficult to play football. It's difficult to earn your stripes while playing in the Southeastern Conference.
4: Debate over for right now. We'll come back and do it again in the 5 o'clock hour. I've said it the entire time. I think he's earned the right to start this game. George McIntyre.
2: Yeah, absolutely.
4: Absolutely. I would play both. And I don't know if Josh Heupel will do that.
2: That's a slippery slope.
4: Because it is. And Josh Heupel's a former quarterback.
2: Can you imagine every snap? And it's a drop ball. He takes a sack and he immediately stands up and he turns and he looks over the
4: sideline. No, you're exactly right. But you know what? A freshman quarterback just threw his first ever interception and he got yanked. Now, I know that's not why.
2: Probably should have been pulled two drives before.
4: But point is, like, that's his first turnover. Got yanked. Their first interception. So it's kind of similar territory here. What I mean by playing both, if George is starting on Saturday, I am making sure I am putting Faison in there for some packages for a series here and there, just keeping him involved because, again, you're going to need him at some point, in my opinion. Plus, you got to say, $9 million, I'm not making that call. You can't play the 2027. You got to win now, and you got to beat Bama in 2 weeks. And how do you get there?
2: How about we talk to a former quarterback? Dr. Jerry Punch can tell us what it's like having to switch from starter to backup, trying to learn and take your lumps while you're young in a locker room with your teammates. But not only that, but the chase is halfway done, and it's all up for grabs after what happened over the weekend. The doc, he joins us, even helps us preview Charlotte and what's ahead there on the NASCAR circuit. Tyler and Kaner in the station with the Vols play. 99.1 The Sports Animal, 640 AM The Sports Monster.
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0: as we continue to warm up. A high of 78 degrees tonight, mostly clear skies and a low of 48 degrees. Moving into your Wednesday, sunny skies, a high of 79 degrees with light winds. Wednesday night, mostly clear skies and a low of 50 degrees. For Thursday, it'll still be sunny with an even warmer high of 82 degrees expected. For Storm Team 11, I'm meteorologist Hannah George. Have a great day.
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4: Some sunshine, warm days, and cool nights. For tonight, lows around 55 with a mostly clear sky. Back around 82 on Wednesday with plenty of sunshine. From the WVLT First Alert Weather Center, I'm Chief Meteorologist Spencer Denton.
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0: But Dr. Jerry Punch joining us, thanks to our friends over at New Balance Knoxville. Hey, Doc, been a minute since we've had an opportunity to see Chase Briscoe hit the winner's circle. You had to go all the way back to the middle of the summer in Chicago. But Chase Briscoe, now with the win, everything's kind of up in the air as we're halfway home. Three cars, you have to talk about the fact that there was going to be back-to-back-to-back, neck-to-neck-to-neck. Chase Briscoe has enough in the engine to be able to get across the finish line first.
1: Yeah, he does. Yeah, hello, everybody. Great to be with you again on a Tuesday. Yeah, halfway there, five down, five to go into Chase. And speaking of Chase, how about the performance by Chase Briscoe? Won all three stages, ends up holding on to win the race. Now, tires were going away late, and he was being run down by Kyle Larson and Tyler Reddick, but he was able to hang on, change his line a little bit, take the air away from Larson. It was a great finish because Larson bounced it off the wall in the last lap, trying to run him down, got loose and hit the wall, still managed to finish second. And he came across and hit Tyler Reddick, who finished third on pit road, flying down pit road. So it was wild. But Chase Briscoe needed that finish to be able to gain a little bit in the point standings. He's sixth in the point standings right now overall, but a big win for him. And again, Denny Hamlin looked like he had the car to beat. He was on the pole out there, had the fastest lap of the race, recorded for the race. And just before segment was up, first stage was up, his car spins out of the corner, comes down across the racetrack, hits a splitter as it's making the transition from the banking to the flat part of the track on the apron, and bends a splitter up. Now the car won't handle very well, so Hamlin was relegated to the back of the pack, was able to pass enough cars to get up to get a 16th place finish, but still he gave away stage points. He gave away a possible victory there, and now he sits 40 points back. So going in the wrong direction with five races to go. But the big story there was Kyle Larson. Kyle Larson qualified well, qualified in the top five, but apparently they made some adjustments on the car that night. He went in the hotel room and thought about some things and thought they were going to outsmart the weather and the humidity and the heat, because it was 98 degrees air temp when that race started in Vegas. And he came out and the car would not turn in a 10-acre field. It was out to lunch. It was tight all over the racetrack. So he went straight backwards until he could pit right before in the middle of the first stage and make some adjustments on the car. That first pit stop was 26 seconds. That's an eternity. He lost a lap to the leaders and then had to spend the rest of the time battling back. He got a break from the Hamlin spin and the caution flag to get back on the lead lap, and then just kept picking him off and picking him off. And somehow Kyle Larson drove that car back to a second-place finish. So that was a huge come from behind for Larson, who could have lost the points lead. Instead, he gains points on Hamlin. And now with five races to go, Larson is the guy atop the points. Hamlin, Bell, Logano, and Blaney in the top five. So we're going to see what happens. It's still anybody's championship here this year. Remember, no one gets eliminated. It all goes down to the final race at Homestead, and all 16 cars are going to be in it. Now, the points are going to come to bear there, so there'll be some that will mathematically be eliminated, but others will still have a shot.
0: Just last week in Kansas, there during the end, I thought we were going to see Chase be able to overtake. I thought we were going to see Chase being able to overtake Kyle Larson, and then at the end, Kyle just had enough to get past him in Kansas. Now you see the closing laps in Las Vegas, and you're thinking to yourself, oh, are we going to actually see a little bit of turnabout here to be able to see Briscoe carry over kind of the frustrations of not being able to get ahead of Kyle Larson in Kansas and best him in Las Vegas? Kind of shows you how storylines can carry over Sundays to Sundays, does it not?
1: It really does. And, you know, and they're staring at Charlotte. They're staring at 400 miles at Charlotte Motor Speedway coming up this weekend. And you look at the top four of the top five finishers back in May at
0: right.
1: Charlotte were Christopher Bell, Denny Hamlin, Tyler Reddick, and Kyle Larson. Of course, Ross Chastain won that race. But the other four, other members of the top five are all Chase members. So here again, Hamlin is going to have a great shot. He needs to get back in the winner's column. And C. Bell's going to be doing well. Christopher Bell, by the way, give him an absolute pat on the back and attaboy, because remember, he was driving, he broke that wrist early in the year, and he's not completely healed. He's still pretty uncomfortable, and his power steering went out in the first 40 laps and was gradually going away. So he drove the rest of that race with one arm. He had to drop his left arm off the steering wheel down on his lap because it was

0: hurting and throbbing, because but he had to turn that car manually with no power steering. So, and yet he was able to get a decent finish. So, you know, it's just, yeah, it's championship time. It's time to step up and be a difference maker for your team. And the guy that can do that is the guy who quarterbacks that team for a NASCAR. That's the driver. So Denny Hamlin needs to make sure he doesn't throw any interceptions this weekend at Charlotte Motor Speedway. He probably needs to get the win.
1: That was an interception that actually had Faison Brandon seeing the bench sideline for the entirety of the second half. Dr. Jerry Punch rejoins us. His thoughts on the ongoing, well, I guess 2.0, the quarterback competition. He kicks back up here in October like it did in August. And where does Tennessee go beginning Saturday? Where does Tennessee go after their matchup against Arkansas as they approach the second half of their calendar? Thank you to New Balance Knoxville for bringing Dr. Jerry Punch to the table, to the phone line, and he rejoins us next. We in the Budweiser studios right here on the station with the Vols play, 99.1 The Sports Animal and 640 AM The Sports Monster.
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6: 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Doc, Faison Brandon, a late exit in the second quarter. George McIntyre comes in, goes 5 for 5 on that last drive. Doesn't move mountains or anything, just does what Tennessee needs him to do. He was super efficient, finished the day 8 of 10, probably should have been 9 of 10. And Tennessee gets that win over Auburn, 24-14. Your thoughts on where Tennessee is at the quarterback position right now with Faison Brandon and George McIntyre?
7: Well, there's no question Faison Brandon's an incredible talent. He wouldn't be a five-star. He wouldn't have lost just one game in high school if he wasn't able to overcome a lot. But when you're 18 years old and you're playing in the SEC, there's a lot. The learning curve is a vertical line. It's straight up. And there's no question if you watch the games, going back to Georgia Tech, I mean, the commentators would show you there were receivers open downfield that he just didn't see. A lot of it's the fact that it's a learning process. And his decision making process, he's trying to go through his progressions, but getting back to what you think is going to be open and knowing where to look in your progression based on what the defense is giving you or what you think they're giving you is difficult. That takes time. And so his decision making was good, but it was lengthy. And that's okay against Georgia Tech. That was not okay against Texas. They yielded up 10 sacks. Now, he's got to get the ball out of his hands, throw the ball away, throw it short, just throw it at the running back's feet. You cannot take those sacks and those negative yards. And then here again, they showed, I think Kirk Herbstreit was trying to be polite, but there were receivers open downfield 2 or 3 times in medium range when against Texas, and Faison just didn't see him. That's part of the learning process. So, and then he's probably trying to make quicker decisions. I'm not, and get the ball out when he throws the pick this past week, against Auburn. So George McIntyre comes in and didn't have to win the game, as you said, and he just had to play solid. They handed the ball off, started his drive on the 3-yard line, ran the ball, had a couple of key completions. Maybe because of his experience, able to see the field a little bit better, a little bit quicker, and to get the ball out. And I don't think he's not the running threat that Brandon is, but being able to see the ball and get the ball out of his hands quicker, he showed that ability, and which was a difference for Tennessee against Auburn. So now comes the question: how does Faison Brandon, who's never, I think he set out one game in high school for an injured wrist or something, but aside from that, he's never had to come out of the ball game or be out of the game. How does he handle that? It's really an opportunity for him to grow as an 18-year-old. Remember, George McIntyre handled it really well when he was not selected as a starter back in August. He said, you know what? I got to do what's best for the team, not what's best for me. I'm going to be here. I'm going to be supportive of face on. I'm going to be here on the sidelines, be available, be ready in practice if they need me. And indeed, the opportunity came. We'll see if face on Brandon. I don't know no one knows who's going to start right now against Arkansas. If it were me, I think George McIntyre earned the opportunity to start that game because of what he did when he came in. And maybe it gives Brandon a little bit more time for that shoulder to heal. But I think he sits there and he learns and he matures and he uses this as a learning mechanism and doesn't sulk. And I think he's mature enough, even at 18 years of age, that this is going to be good for him in the long term, especially if McIntyre comes in and plays this week and in the weeks to come while Brandon is learning to be able to do a little bit more with regard to making decisions and getting the ball out of his hand.
6: You know, Doc, a lot of people have been saying, no, you can't do this to Faison Brandon. It's going to fracture any type of equity or building momentum to have him be your quarterback of the future. You got to think about next year. You got to think about 2028. In your opinion, Dr. Jerry Punch, in college football, can you actually think 2-3 years down the road, or has the immediate impact of the transfer portal, 12 months, essentially eliminated that thinking, and we have to go year by year by year now as college football fans and as college football coaches and administrators?
7: Well, I think there are a lot of places that happens, and yes, this is where you test, you see what kind of relationship you've got. It, obviously, they had a great relationship when Faison came here when he was in high school, and if he has the confidence and comfort level in the quarterback coaching staff and Josh Heupel, and they help him understand this is a learning tool. This is a great opportunity for you to grow and learn, and putting you out there when you're not 100% and in the lion's den, when you're trying to read defenses. These defensive coordinators have been doing this a long time. You've been here, what, 3 games, 4 games? So they got a little bit of experience on you, and they're doing some things to make it difficult for you to recognize what's out there. So you're pausing to recognize what they're doing with their robber coverage or their too deep coverage, or whether that they're morphing into a zone. And while you're doing that, you don't get rid of the ball when you get hit and you get sacked. We can't do that. We're going to help you learn by watching it here and watching film, and then you'll be ready when you go back in. And there may be packages for him where he goes in and is able to run the ball. You know, he ran the option, the speed option against Texas, and he ran it one time and it was effective. He ran the pitch and the speed option. There'll be things, I think, in packages, I think they can get him on the field. Maybe he goes back and starts, I don't know. But if I know Arkansas, you know, and remember, Tennessee has not won in Fayetteville, Arkansas since 2001. And the last time Tennessee went to Fayetteville, Arkansas, they lost by 6 touchdowns, 49-7 in 2011. I did a 2006 game, and I was standing on the sidelines beside Philip Fulmer, and I was doing it on ESPN, and Tennessee couldn't do anything there. Arkansas tends to line up, and granted, this is not a talented Arkansas team, but they are physical and they are big, but they tend to line up and stop the run. They say, we're going to stop the run, and then you're going to try to beat us. Well, now they're probably going to see if they can stop the run and see if George McIntyre or one of these guys can beat them. So it's interesting. This is not a layup. This is not a gimme. So I think it's important, and I think that these guys need to be ready to play, and I think it'll better game than people realize with Arkansas playing with their backs against the wall at home on Saturday.
6: Hey, Doc, do you think if I go trick-or-treating over at New Balance Knoxville, instead of giving me Snickers or a candy bar, they'll give me a new pair of shoes?
7: Hey, man, wouldn't that be great?
6: Yeah, I know, right?
7: Who needs another candy bar? Yeah. I would take a pair of New Balances anytime over whatever size candy bar they got, because they are quite the treat. And by the way, you put those puppies on your feet, and then you're really ready to go trick-or-treating, because that'll be comfortable, and you can outrace any other kids in the neighborhood to get that biggest candy bar. Yeah, they'll take great care of you. You go in there, you don't have to say trick-or-treat. You just say treat, and Sharon and Melissa and all the great staff there at New Balance will put on your feet whatever you want, whatever size, shape, color, price range you're looking for. They've got them all, and really there's not much difference in the price range, and I hate to say this out loud, but you know, from the entry level shoes up to some of the shoes that I run,
6: yes,
7: they are so comfortable and they feel so good, because New Balance has that platform that's comfort and stability. So that's what I like, and so I go there, and they're just, you just can't buy a bad shoe there in terms of whether you get the 990s, you go to the 5 series, you go to the 1000 series, the different levels of shoes there, they're all well built.
6: Dr. Jerry Punch, each and every Tuesday, thank you to the friends of the Suburban Shopping Center at New Balance Knoxville. Doc, we'll chat next week. Thank you again for the time.
7: All right, take care, guys. Talk next Tuesday.
6: Tri-Cities, thank you. 640. We will catch you in the next 7 minutes right here in Knoxville. 99.1 The Sports Animal. You're Riding with Ivan's Play is on the way next.
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17: 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The Atlanta Falcons ran wild over the New Orleans Saints. Bijan Robinson and Brian Robinson Jr. combined for 207 rushing yards and 5 touchdowns. The Falcons became the first team in NFL history to win back-to-back primetime games on the road by 20 points or more. I'm Adam Abdallah.
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21: Sunny skies expected today as we continue to warm up. A high of 78 degrees tonight, mostly clear skies and a low of 48 degrees. Moving into your Wednesday, sunny skies, a high of 79 degrees with light winds. Wednesday night, mostly clear skies and a low of 50 degrees. For Thursday, it'll still be sunny with an even warmer high of 82 degrees expected. For Storm Team 11, I'm meteorologist Hannah George. Have a great day.
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0: Who wants to compliment super producer Riley Halter?
1: We ain't got time for that.
0: Hey, I know you're new around here, Jack Lennon. Jack cutting his teeth, trying to get under the ropes that is producing at 99.1 The Sports Animal. If you want to get on my good side, play more Motley Crue. This whole we got to play Green Day, this whole we got to play stuff like Come On Eileen and all this. No, just freaking punch in A4 repeatedly and just let Motley Crue just see.
2: I don't think I've ever heard Come On Eileen on this radio program.
0: Because Will and I one day on the air, my old co-host, maybe you've heard of him. He was on the air one time and he's like, why don't we play Dancing in the Dark by Bruce Springsteen? I'm like, if you do that, that song will be stuck in my head. We're never allowed to play that song ever again. He looked me dead in my eyes and goes, I see you're Dancing in the Dark and Raise You Come On Eileen. And I went, no! And he's like, then we can't do it.
2: One-hit wonders.
0: Dancing in the Dark is not a one-hit wonder.
2: No. Eileen.
0: It's a great song.
2: Yeah, great song. One-hit wonder.
0: Yeah, absolutely.
2: Yeah, great song.
0: I dare you to listen to Come On Eileen and not immediately crack open a beer and say, come on, boys, let's get together.
2: It takes me back Jack and Coke, in the old city, man. But, Come On Eileen. That's immediately what I think of.
0: Everybody's happy with each other.
2: Yeah, life is amazing. Yeah.
0: We're all sitting here talking about how we're friends and how we're doing all the things that are incredible hour two of the program on 99.1 The Sports Animal, as well as 6:40 a.m. The Sports Monster. All right. I know you're new to this, but Jack, can you do me a favor? There's a giant button that's right in front of you that says do not press. I need you to press it. Press it right now.
2: It's on.
0: I need you to do me a favor. I need you to take the AOL 350 free hours disc, and I need you to load it into the RAM and the ROM. Because there is such thing as the RAM and the ROM.
2: The RAM and the ROM, an extra week of rest? We didn't do it last week?
0: That's on you. It's because y'all didn't want to do it last week.
2: No, it wouldn't turn on. The ROM was the RAM.
0: Riley Holtz, back me up on this. Y'all didn't want to do it last week.
3: No, the ROM.
0: No. Turn. Okay, Jack, you got to turn his microphone on as much as
3: the ROM. The ROM was broken.
0: Okay,
3: the ROM. We had to order a new one. It was a whole thing.
0: Jack, had you not told us you were a Philadelphia fan, I would actually take it easy on you. But the fact that you're coming in here guns blazing, oh no, dude, I'm going to wear your backside out.
2: Matthew says I was in the Pride for a short minute. We played Come On Eileen. That's awesome.
0: You and a wife, Matt.
2: That's awesome.
0: Because you're awesome.
2: Yeah.
0: And Matt, congratulations. Here's your awesome token. Congratulations. It can only mean one thing. The Can I Convince You 5000 is making its, October debut. Thank you, CICU 5000. Thank you. All week long, it listens to everything that we mention here on Tyler and Kaner. It compiles to get... Thank you, CICU 5000. I'm done actually giving you love. Deep beneath the surface of Cumulus Knoxville, hidden from the outside world, inside our laboratory... We had a science experiment that went terribly wrong. And that science experiment are people who think it's okay to drink Gatorade out of a can, you monkeys, you losers. You gonna cheers? Okay. Yeah, I bet you are. Go ahead and push the first one. I want it out right now. Come on, Jack. Hit the button. It says Control P. That stands for print. Give me the first one here. Oh, this is juicy. The CICU 5000 wants to know right out of the gate. Ooh. Let's talk about it. Riley, lead us off. Can I convince you that after their walloping of Florida over the weekend at home and climbing to number 14 in the Associated Press Top 25, can I convince you that the Missouri Tigers are a legitimate threat for the SEC championship this year?
3: No, you cannot convince me that the Missouri Tigers are a legitimate threat. No, I am not buying it quite yet.
0: Simmons still isn't striking fear in you.
3: I don't know that Missouri, looking at their resume so far, right? You beat Kansas, congratulations, handshake there. You played Troy pretty close. You got beat by Mississippi State, who isn't what they are made up to be. And then you dominated Florida. I don't know that I'm buying Florida all the way either yet. So, no, I'm just not convinced their resume is really all that good.
2: For the SEC championship, I don't think so, because I think
0: we're talking about Florida was, and then they just took Florida to the woodshed.
2: Well, I still think Texas, Georgia.
0: One equals the other.
2: The way Alabama's playing right now, absolutely. They're just kind of in a league in a class of their own. Now, I am a believer in Missouri because you can run the football. You've got a good quarterback. You've got enough weapons offensively. In this era, you can score. But SEC title game, I can't be convinced.
0: I know why the CICU 5000 is doing this, because he knows that there are two Titans fans.
2: Okay.
0: Eric Kane, the CICU 5000 wants to know, can it convince you that Robert Saleh is one and done in Nashville?
2: Man, I thought about this the other day. Here's the thing. You're 0-4 right now. If this thing climbs, if Houston beats you, who's also 0-4...
0: Riley clearly loves the question.
2: But Houston is not as bad of an 0-4 as you are. They're not all created equally.
0: Oh.
2: Indy? Noted. Cleveland?
0: The CICU's got a Houston question to come. The CICU wants it. Can it convince you?
2: I can absolutely be convinced. This is the NFL. I can be convinced. Steve Wilkes is out in 1 year. Not even a full year. Years ago. I can be. Now, do I think it's
0: Steve
2: likely?
0: Wilkes, there was no direction there.
2: True. There has been improvement for Tennessee.
0: You could argue, does Tennessee have a direction?
2: Riley and I are the only two that watch every minute of the Titans game, so we know there's improvement there. Just hadn't seen in the win-loss.
0: Riley Halton.
2: I can be convinced. I don't think it'll happen.
0: CICU wants to know, can it convince you that Robert Saleh, who all he needed was a second chance after the Jets did him wrong, is after Aaron Rodgers told him to pack his bags, that he's one and done in Music City?
3: Yeah, I can be convinced. If this thing gets real dicey, if you go for a long time here on this season without getting a win, absolutely. He can be one and done.
2: Yeah, I can be convinced.
0: Oh, come on. Hey, Riley Haltom. Can I convince you that Texas-Oklahoma, the Red River Shootout, at the State Fair in Texas this weekend will be a better matchup than the nightcap between Georgia and Alabama?
3: Oh, no, I can't be convinced. I'm pretty positive that Texas is going to steamroll in that game. And that Georgia-Alabama game, especially if you've been keeping up with the weather, there might be like a hurricane coming that direction. So
2: could that game be moved to another city? Maybe.
0: Yeah, that hurricane's called Georgia's offense.
3: That could make things interesting as well, but especially Alabama coming off of what they just did, I could absolutely see that being a fantastic game.
2: Here's the thing. Could it be a good game score-wise, got to watch the ending-wise? It could be. You know why? Because Oklahoma's got a pretty good defense, and, well, Tennessee does as well, and we saw how that game, the ending was. Will it be a better football game than Georgia-Alabama? I don't think so. At all. I cannot be convinced. Alabama's offense is too good. This will be Georgia's actual first test. It'll pass, but Alabama's good.
0: Oh, this is juicy. Very nicely done. Hey, Eric Kane. Can the CICU 5000 convince you that Bryce Young, Panthers quarterback, will be an MVP finalist by the end of the season?
2: Dude, he is off to a incredible start.
0: By the way, this is Carolina Panther Bryce Young
2: now,
0: who leads the NFL at the quarter post in passing yards. He's tied for third in touchdown passes, and he's taking care of the football.
2: And the Panthers, what, like 3-1?
0: Can I convince you that the Carolina Panthers that are led 2-2 by the Bryce Young, the former number one overall selection, could be a MVP finalist at year's end? Right now, depending on which sports book you look at, he has the 12th best odds to win the NFL MVP.
2: I'm going
0: to
2: say no, I can't be convinced. Now, he's going to get a big old fat check at the end of this year. For sure, because he's playing himself into it.
0: I already know Riley's answer. I can't wait for it to get to it. Hey, Riley, can you be convinced that former number one overall pick Bryce Young will be a finalist for the MVP at the season's end?
3: I can be convinced.
0: So could I. If you asked me, yes, you could.
3: If the Panthers continue to play really well and they continue to take down some of these high-level opponents, they make the playoffs, they win a couple playoff
2: games. Lamar's going to be out for who knows how long. He's going to miss some time.
0: That game I watched Sunday night.
3: Oh, yeah.
0: Bryce Young, yeah, man. That was tough sledding the first couple years in Charlotte. He's starting to figure it out.
2: Absolutely, he is.
0: We got time for one more. That hell print it. Yeah, come on. What are we gonna, what's going to happen? We're going to refresh the computer? Oh, come on. That's way too easy. Riley Haltom, the CICU 5000, before we hit the reset, take a look at traffic here. The CICU 5000 wants to know, can it convince you that Arkansas is the worst Power 4 program right now in college football?
3: Oh, man. I don't think it can. No. I'm trying to, like,
0: I guess the follow-up question would be,
3: really terrible Power 4 programs. Purdue's terrible.
2: Purdue's awful. Rutgers has a win. Who's that win against?
3: Is it
2: Howard.
3: I'm about to say, is it against a Power 4?
0: Okay, who amongst us has not defeated Howard?
2: You're right. Okay, so for Rutgers, the loss to UMass 37-21, loss to Boston College 28-20. Boston College should be in this conversation as well, Maryland as well. Who they play next, lost to Indiana 47-15. I'm going to say I can't be convinced because I think it's Rutgers. I think it's Purdue.
1: I think Colorado should be getting a vote up there as well.
2: Colorado, the team that beat Georgia Tech.
3: Colorado is not good either.
2: People were like, maybe Colorado's just good. I was like, maybe not.
3: I think Stanford has an argument to be worse.
0: I was warming up to Rutgers in Maryland. I was warming up to Purdue.
3: Stanford has an argument. Rutgers has an argument. Boston College has an argument.
0: So can I convince you? Yeah. Can I convince you?
3: Cal has an argument. Maryland has an argument.
2: Sorry. Never mind.
0: Can you be convinced that Arkansas and the SEC is the worst Power 4 team in all of college football?
3: I don't think I can. Not over any of those that we've mentioned.
2: Plus, we mentioned Maryland. Maryland beat UConn. Hey.
0: That's not going to save Mike Loxley's job.
2: UConn?
3: Hey, Jake Merklinger, third-string quarterback.
2: I was going to say, who doesn't play, who's a third-string quarterback.
0: This former Vol update being brought to you by Riley Haltom's ACT score. Gentlemen.
3: Oh, by the way, I thought of something earlier. I was on a debate team. We did not have an actual debate team at my high school.
0: Okay.
3: It was biomedical debate. In HOSA.
0: Okay, I'm not talking about when you visited Harvard. I'm talking about when you were in high school in West Tennessee.
3: It was a debate competition within Health Occupation Students of America.
2: Yes, that is exactly what I was asking.
3: Yeah. But I had kind of forgotten about it.
2: Okay, because you did so many awesome things.
3: Well, it wasn't its own debate club thing.
0: Can you fit everything you've done on a one-piece resume sheet?
3: I actually struggled with that a lot.
2: Also, if my super score ACT score was 36, I would put that on my resume until the day I die.
0: Why don't we make it a rejoin here on our show?
2: Really?
0: It should led be. By a guy who just super scored you or whatever. Whoever has the producing skills to be able to make that happen.
3: I like that.
0: Tyler and Cater being led by Riley Halton. Some guy named Jack Glennon was allowed to be let in the building with a Sixers shirt on. We really, really need to up our security. This is a little ridiculous. Trey Wallace joins us next from Outkick 99.1, the Sports Animal.
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6: Tony on the text line, can I convince you Faison Brandon will take more snaps than George McIntyre Saturday when Tennessee beats Arkansas?
7: See, the thing about that is I can be convinced about anything because I don't know. You know, like, I think George McIntyre starting this game.
6: Yeah, because what if George gets injured?
7: Yeah.
6: I mean, can you convince me? That's the question.
7: Yeah, you can. But also, like, what's the game plan moving forward? Like, we just don't know. Maybe Trey knows. Trey Wallace.
8: Can I convince you that Ryan Staub will take meaningful snaps this year?
6: Can I not?
7: No.
6: Not at all.
7: No.
6: Not even a little bit.
7: I cannot be convinced.
6: Trey Wallace joining the program now from Outkick. Hey, Trey, last time we talked, there were no problems at the University of Tennessee. Everything was great. Everything was awesome. They were about to host the number one team in the land. You were going to be there. And since we talked to you last, because you've been under the weather, our pets' heads are falling off, and now we're having a quarterback competition again here in Knoxville. Besides that, man, how are you?
9: I'm good. I mean, I guess I'll add to it. I'm headed into the storm. This week, heading south to my neck of the woods with a nice potential Cat 1, Cat 2 hurricane coming ashore. So this is going to be a fun week, man. Let's just add to the pets with their heads falling off.
6: Thoughts on what's happening right now for Josh Heupel's program. It is 4-1. You've got a matchup against Arkansas. You're probably going to be taking on either a very happy or peed off Alabama team, depending on how the game you're traveling to goes this weekend in T-Town against Georgia. But yet the fan base here up in arms because Josh Heupel doesn't want to talk about quarterbacks more than five questions. Faison was supposed to be a prodigy, and now the forgotten son, G-Mac, now has an opportunity to right the ship at least for 1 week here on Rock the Top.
7: Potentially, if he gets the start.
6: When he starts.
9: When he starts after taking first team reps on Tuesday. This is a situation that has essentially been brewing since Josh Heupel arrived. Let's just be honest. Like, there's been questions about the quarterback since Heupel arrived. Now, I'm not putting that all on Heupel per se. I'm just saying in general, like, there hasn't been consistency at the position. And I think that when you look at the difference between the two, you know, I hear everything coming out of the summer and, you know, even the spring and then fall camp with Faison. But then you get into a high caliber SEC game. And I'll be honest with you guys, like, they relied a lot on the rushing attack against Georgia Tech. So, you know, it's a deer in the headlights thing. And that's okay. Like, this is an 18-year-old young man. He's learning how to play college football. Hasn't probably experienced this much, you know, adversity since his time playing quarterback. But they're seeing it now. And it's trickling down. And Josh Heupel, every now and then, will get a little snappy, a little spicy. And I think this is a culmination of a lot of pressure on Josh Heupel right now. They're 4-1 on the season. They lost a close game to Texas. But still, there's the urgency to win in this moment, and you've got a the other thing too. You got a defense that is outperforming what I think we all expected heading into this season. So you got on the defensive side, Jim Knowles and his squad are exceeding expectations, but the offense can't get on track besides their rushing attack. And you can have a rushing attack all day, but if you're not a threat down the field, at some point a team's going to throw eight guys in the box and say, okay, beat us. So now you're looking at it where you're heading into Arkansas, and I know what Arkansas's record is. I know how they've looked this season. I'm not saying Tennessee would lose. I'm just saying, you know, luck has not been on the side of the Vols when they go to Fayetteville. And don't go in there and screw things up. And the way, in my opinion, you don't screw it up is George McIntyre is your starter on Saturday. He plays most of the game. If he screws up and he throws two or three interceptions, okay, then maybe you got to throw Faison in there and get some confidence back brewing. But I'm not buying all this old two-headed monster up against Alabama. That's really going to throw him off. No, it's not. That Alabama defense goes against a two-headed monster every single day in practice in Keelan Russell. There's nothing Tennessee can do when it comes to, you know, outside of scheme and Josh Heupel dialing up plays that would catch the Alabama defense off guard with playing McIntyre and Faison. I'm sorry, I hate to break it to folks, but I just feel like right now they're in a spot that Heupel's trying to get a hold of this thing and trying to make whatever he feels like the right decision is, and it's on him, and that's okay. That's what you're getting paid millions and millions of dollars for. But I also think, you know, just to put a capper on this question, I think yesterday was a little bit blown out of proportion. I know what it's like in those press conference rooms at Tennessee, and, you know, Josh got a little snippy. It happens. That's fine. Paige didn't take it bad, and I think that everybody should move on from that part. What they shouldn't move on is, and the question that hasn't been raised a lot this year in this offseason, well, it kind of has, but I don't think it has since the season started, is where would Tennessee be at right now if they'd have paid enough money to go get themselves a transfer portal quarterback?
7: Yeah. Hey, let's debate the other side of the coin here. Tyler and I are doing this Faison George, you know, each taking one, debating the other, then flipping here on today's program. Tell me why it would be a good idea to start Faison Brandon if healthy. If healthy, I mean, he was available last week, but if he can go, to start Faison Brandon on the road at Arkansas, knowing that, again, you can't overlook any opponent. I understand Tennessee haven't won down there in forever. That team is trash. Starting Faison, getting him in rhythm, and then allowing him to be your best option against Alabama the next week. Tell me why that could be a good idea. I don't think it's happening, but, you know, why could Tennessee or why should Tennessee do that?
9: It's got to be a good idea because at some point in time, the guy has to start seeing the field.
7: Yep.
9: And I think that, you know, you Tennessee has good enough receivers to go out there and beat Arkansas secondary, you know, and defensive backs and get open across the middle. Like, I went back and watched some footage. Like, that hasn't been a problem for Tennessee receivers to get open. It's, you know, Faison, unfortunately, for him right now, and he will learn to grow out of this, I suspect, is he's just checking his first read. He's not looking at 2-3-4 because 2-3-4 have been open numerous times this season. And that's something you grow out of, and that's something you learn. But when Texas was bringing everything but the kitchen sink, thanks to Will Muschamp and him dialing it up, it caught the young man off guard. And he never really responded. And that's fine. We can talk about the touchdown at the end of the game, which forced the onside kick. That's fine. But that was a play by the receiver. I just look at it and think, if you do that, you are putting your foot in the ground and saying, this is our guy. No matter what, he had a bad game. We yanked him. You know, it's like a bad starting pitcher in baseball. He had a bad night. You pull him out. All right, he's back in the rotation on a Thursday or Friday night. Like, you know, so that's how you would have to look at it. And if you know, if Josh wants to do that, then so be it. He will deal with the ramifications of it. But he knows these quarterbacks best. None of us do. He does. I just think in this moment of time, if that scenario was going to play out, my brother, you would do it to somehow force the confidence to come out and Faison Brandon.
10: Hey, Trey, one more here, and I want to know your thoughts. 2024, they had Nico, redshirt freshman quarterback, but that defense, Oh, brother, we haven't seen defense like that on Rocky Top since Chief, since Chavis was the DC. Fast forward to 26. Not comparing the seasons, I'm just saying based on how the defense is playing five games in. Can Tennessee ride Jim Knowles year one with these guys that are standing out to a better than, let's say, 8-4, 9-3 record? Right now, football power indexes, depending on what publication you read, yeah, Tennessee's still an 8-4 program. Is this defense good enough to be able to ride them to keep them into a college football playoff discussion through the month of November?
9: Guys, if this defense keeps playing the way they're playing right now and Tennessee somehow finds 200 yards of passing, I would say Tennessee is going to be, I don't know, 15th, 14th in the CFP rankings, have a potential shot. Yeah. You know, you could split with Alabama and LSU, still somehow get in. Like, yeah, this defense is good. And that year in 2024, Tennessee had a good defense, and they had a great running attack, and they took advantage of it. They didn't have to ask too much from Nico, and I don't know how much you could have asked from him, but they didn't have to ask a lot from him. If Tennessee somehow found an offense, this would be a team that I would feel comfortable in saying, you know what, they are good enough to at least make the playoff this year. But until they do that, you're stuck at this point where you've got this great defensive unit that is playing absolutely out of their mind right now. And at the same time, you got a defensive coordinator who has delivered in his first year. But the problem is the other side of the ball is not delivering maybe like they expected. So if they put it together, absolutely they can. But until that point, it's going to be hard to determine where this squad is at. And they, you know what, I'll end it with this. Maybe George McIntyre comes out on Saturday and throws for 260 yards and Tennessee can open it up on offense and your defense still plays staunch and you're getting after the quarterback and then you're set up and you're like, okay, there's hope against Alabama. But if we sit here right now and try to say, you know what, Alabama versus Tennessee, if the balls get past Arkansas, what do you think? It's like Tennessee can't score enough. Their defense can do enough, but Alabama, you know, is going to get two or three. Just how this game plays out. Like, so I just, you know, I don't know. I'm a little bit skeptical on it, but I will say Jim Knowles, if I could give him a raise tomorrow, he would be signing the papers because he is over-delivered in year one.
10: 2 weeks ago, he was part of the riot squad that was Ole Miss LSU. Last week, yeah, it was Sudafed after getting out of Tennessee and Texas. Now, 2 weeks later, he has to now battle hurricane-like Mark Wahlberg, George Clooney weather when Georgia and Alabama get together in Tuscaloosa. Don't get blown away. Try to keep your feet on the ground. And I got a feeling, just one guy, that you could be talking about. I like Bama in this game. So I think there's a chance undefeated Alabama might be preparing to take on Tennessee here in Knoxville, and we're going to preview that with you next week.
9: Man, I look forward to it. And don't you ever forget, I am from Mobile, Alabama, so this upcoming thing that's coming is like an afternoon thunderstorm in June. So we're good, boys.
10: Trey, thank you as always, my friend.
9: Thanks, guys. Appreciate
10: we call him Hurricane Trey. He's in, he's out, he does what he needs to do. He left his mark. Do you agree with him? Real quick before the reset. Can this Tennessee team stay relevant in the CFP talks through November?
7: Oh, 100%. Yeah. I mean, if this defense continues playing the way it is, you run the football and you just have something in that passing game, right? 200 yards through the air. Absolutely. I 100% agree. If that were to happen, yeah, relevant through November.
10: Hey, Jack, boys, take us to the reset. I've gotten two text messages. Where's Riding with Ivins? Okay. What if I told you if you wait 4 minutes? In 4 minutes, I will give you the Tuesday play. We are going for our 10th win in our last 12 plays. How about that for you don't know what you're talking about? Tyler and Kaner, I still don't know what I'm talking about. I just like Vegas numbers. 99.1, you're listening to the Sports Animal 640 AM, the Sports Monster in the Tri-Cities.
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3: As we continue to warm up, a high of 78 degrees tonight, mostly clear skies and a low of 48 degrees. Moving into your Wednesday, sunny skies, a high of 79 degrees with light winds. Wednesday night, mostly clear skies and a low of 50 degrees. For Thursday, it'll still be sunny with an even warmer high of 82 degrees expected. For Storm Team 11, I'm meteorologist Hannah George. Have a great day.
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0: comes a point in time when you read too many direct messages and too many tweets. But you just say enough's enough. No, no, serious question. How many more winners do I have to pull riding with Ivins before people are just like, maybe, just maybe, the guy knows what you guys are snickering on the other end of the glass. Did I find your burner accounts? Did I find your burner account? Now you're both tilting your head back. It's in laughter. We welcome you back. 99.1 The Sports Animal. Tyler Ivins alongside Eric Kane.
1: Then we got Aaron in here on the text box.
0: Saying, hello, Aaron.
1: Hey, man, you made me a killing on Monday.
0: Oh, did he take the Falcons plus?
2: He did.
1: And he took the, I guess it was the over, right?
0: Oh, the over crushed. Yeah. Bijan Robinson alone was like, cool, y'all hop on my back.
1: Yeah, especially as that game went along and the Saints just had no answer for him whatsoever. So, a little love here for Ryan with Ivins in the text box.
0: Yesterday, we came on the air and we told you WTF. Eric Kane, do you want to let everybody know in the listening world what the acronym WTF stands
1: for?
0: The
1: wrong team favored.
0: Yeah, that's right. Wrong team favored. Well, we had two options tonight. Do we pick the Dodgers-Braves game that's happening at Truist Park in a little more than an hour and a half? Hour, 20-ish. Or do I take Tuesday football from the Sun Belt Fun Belt? Do you want liver and onions? Or do you want four-day-old meatloaf? Ah, hell, give them the four-day-old meatloaf. Play the music. Play the music! Knocks it down!
3: When the underdogs are barking, he answers the call. 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
0: 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Hey, guys, I think I actually have a candidate for coolest name in college football. Are you ready? Does anybody know who the starting quarterback for Troy University is?

0: Ladies and gentlemen, if you be Iceman and you be Maverick, I'll be your Goose. Goose Crowder and the Troy Trojans at home tonight.
1: His name is William.
0: His name is William. Goose. And the goose is loose down in Alabama. Tonight, Sun Belt Fun Belt action opens up with a showdown between the Trojans and your Southern... You're 1-3 Southern Miss Golden Eagles tonight. Oh, these teams are not great. Reason why, you got to give them national eyes on Tuesday night. Neither team wants to perform well on third down. Neither team actually wants to be able to stop anybody. But there is a little bit of a discrepancy, if you will. For whatever reason, Goose Crowder and the Troy Trojans, not only do they not like staying on the football field on third down, they have a devil of a time getting in the red zone and being able to find sixes instead of trading those out for threes. Look, I'm not going to sit here and lie through my teeth and talk on a microphone and act like, you're darn right, I know everything about Troy and Southern Miss. Here's what I do know, though. You're going to give me a double-digit spread with a team that just has difficulties finding the red zone and then punching the ball in once they reach the red zone. God, as bad as I want to take Chris Sell and the Braves tonight, I'm looking at a team in Southern Miss on the road who should not be getting this many points, despite the fact they're 1-3. And that 1-3, you know, I'll just say what it is. Their performance last week against Tulane down in New Orleans kind of opened my eyes to the new regime happening in Southern Miss. Their performance last week, Troy's inability to really strike fear in the heart of their opponents, and you're giving me double digits? Too good to pass up. So your play for Tuesday, October the 6th, we're going for 10 of our last 12. 10.5. Give me Southern Miss. Don't need them to win. I just don't need them to lose by 11. Five burning questions on the way next. Tyler and Kaner on the station where the Vols play. 99.1 The Sports Animal and 640 AM The Sports Monster. Give me some Jimmy.
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6: Being led by Jack Glennon. Riley Halta, much like the quarterback competition at the University of Tennessee. We don't know who we're going to start tomorrow at producer. 99.1 The Sports Animal, 640A of The Sports Monster. You're pointing at Jack?
7: That's
6: very Ryan Staub of you. Thank you, Riley Halter.
7: You're saying we had to open it back up?
6: That's exactly.
7: Poor performance?
6: Yeah, he's over bragging about his ACT score. Way to live in high school, Riley Halter. Jack, play the music. It's Five Burning Questions time. Tyler and Kaner.
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6: 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Who's reading the questions? Oh, you? Hello, Jack, in your Philly Sixers shirt. What do you got?
9: It's a St. John's shirt, but I got...
6: Oh, go Johnny's.
9: Yeah. If Faison Brandon is not the starting quarterback for Tennessee this weekend at Arkansas, do you believe he starts another game at quarterback this season for the Volunteers?
7: I do. I think so, because I know how football works. It is a long season. I've seen one half of half and some change of George McIntyre, and he was very efficient. He did everything he was supposed to do, but still, I have no clue. It's such a small sample size. I think he gets to start this weekend, in my opinion. I think he's earned that, but I haven't seen enough. Plus, I know how football works, so I'm going to say yes.
6: Yeah, and I think he earns the starting job back. Are you ready? GMAC starts Arkansas. GMAC starts Alabama. GMAC starts South Carolina. Open date. Faison's your starting quarterback coming out of the open date in November. So, yes, to answer your question.
9: Who is the fourth best team in the SEC right now behind the obvious top three of Georgia, Texas, and Alabama?
7: That's a million-dollar question.
6: The answer to that question is...
7: a number of different ways.
6: LSU. Why? Because of the price tag. It's not Florida. It's not Missouri. It's not Alabama.
7: No, Alabama's three.
6: Oh, I beg your pardon. So, yeah, the answer's LSU.
7: You forgot one. What about Ole Miss? The team that beat LSU.
6: Yeah, no, the answer's LSU.
7: I'm going to say Ole Miss. Why? Well, Ole Miss beat LSU. We can play this who beat who game. You know, there's so many different categories here. I do think, again, you're getting Kewon Lacy back. I'm obviously a massive believer in the quarterback, Trinidad Chambliss. The defense, it's been a disappointment. How much can you improve with your head coach being your defensive guy? I'm going to bank on Golden getting that defense right before it's all said and done. Give me Ole Miss. They're number four.
9: Today was local media day for Tennessee basketball. Which transfer is set to make the biggest difference for the Volunteers this season?
7: Please pick somebody else, but I mean, Juke Harris.
6: Come on, have a set. Don't pick Juke.
7: Okay.
6: My pick is going to surprise you, but I watched you play all last year.
7: You're going to pick Lundblad. I already know who you're going to pick.
6: No, I'm not.
7: Okay.
6: I love Tyler Lundblad. We got a big announcement coming up in the next couple days with Tyler, but it's not Lundblad.
7: Give me, how about this? Give me Danny Ames.
10: It's a good pick. It's not who I was thinking of, though.
7: Combo can do a little bit of everything. Guy can get to the rim. If I can't beat Juke Harris, give me Danny Ames, a guy that probably no one's going to pick here in this conversation. He's going to play a massive role.
10: Hey, you're going to think this is not sexy. Everybody listening right now is going to think this is not sexy. I want you to revisit this tape October 6th when we get to
7: Miles
10: February.
7: Rubin.
10: Correct answer is
7: Miles Rubin.
10: We haven't had a physical big at the University of Tennessee since Charles Hathaway. Watch Miles Rubin put somebody on his backside the first half, 10 minutes in. And everyone's going to go, oh, God. Like, remember when Eve Pond showed up and everybody was like, oh. And then everyone's like, but there's a chance that maybe you could see Kyle Alexander. Ooh. No, no. Miles Rubin, he'll fight somebody and he'll dare you to come into the lane.
9: Which MLB playoff team currently down 0-2 in their divisional series has the best chance at coming back and punching their ticket to the CS?
10: The best chance is because they won the division and they've seen each other so many times this year, and the Sox bullpen at times can be susceptible. The answer is the Guardians, because they love contact with runners in scoring position. I can't believe the White Sox were able to squeak out game 2 last night. Shouts to all the Southside fans out there, but it's the Guardians. Until you actually see Michael Myers dead in the credits roll, I assume Cleveland's going to win that series.
7: It's the Yankees. Why? Well, because the Rays, not as good against left-handed pitchers. Max Fried on the bump tomorrow. You've got Carlos Rodon coming up on Thursday. Yankees, pretty good team last time I checked. I'm going to say the Yankees just because of the pitching matchup of the splits.
9: Today is National Coaches Day. Who is your all-time favorite coach?
7: Oh, I mean, my all-time favorite coach ever, forever and always, will be Bobby Cox, the ultimate player's coach. The stories and everything you see about Greg Maddux just making stuff up just to get Bobby Cox ejected because you knew he'd go out there and fight for his players. I mean, come on, the wins, the crowns, the division crowns, the streak, all that and more, Bobby Cox for me.
10: He is the greatest coordinator to fail as a head coach, and that's saying something. And I stand on 10 toes when I say this. Get it, toes? Rex Ryan, you watched Hard Knocks just to hear him cuss and say, let's go get a snack. I'd fight for that man. When I met that man, it was like Santa Claus all over again. The answer is Rex Ryan.
9: It's a tough one, man.
7: No, it's not. I said Miles Rubin, play the zipper.
9: Yeah.
7: I don't think.
9: I got to give it to Miles Rubin won the day.
7: Yeah, play the
9: Miles
7: zipper.
9: Miles Rubin won the day.
7: I mean, is he going to be a rim protector? Absolutely.
10: You wait.
7: Do you think physicality?
10: You wait.
7: I don't know.
10: If there was a penalty box in college basketball, you remember how last year, and I know we're pushed up against it, everybody was talking about how Jalen Carey was going to come in and be like, yes, Jalen Carey, finally. And then there were so many times Tennessee fans went, oh, no, Jalen Carey's about to check in.
7: I mean, he was just the most inconsistent.
10: Check the tape. When we get to January, check the tape in October about what I said about Miles Rubin. Y'all can poke fun. You can point all you want. Y'all know what the hell. You know when I talk about college hoops, I know what I'm talking about.
7: Terrence Hill obviously deserves some love in this conversation as well.
10: Let's come back. Let's go. Five burning questions. Check. Now we got to go no huddle. And we're going to tell you all about our friends from USS. It's on the way next. Tyler and Kaner on the stage where the Vols play 99.1. 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
15: 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The Chicago White Sox rallied to win Game 2 of the ALDS, beating the Guardians 4-3 to remain undefeated in the postseason. The series now shifts to Chicago on Wednesday, where the White Sox look to clinch the series at home, something the White Sox have not done in 120 years. I'm Adam Abdallah.
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19: Sunny skies expected today as we continue to warm up. A high of 78 degrees tonight, mostly clear skies and a low of 48 degrees. Moving into your Wednesday, sunny skies, a high of 79 degrees with light winds. Wednesday night, mostly clear skies and a low of 50 degrees. For Thursday, it'll still be sunny with an even warmer high of 82 degrees expected. For Storm Team 11, I'm meteorologist Hannah George. Have a great day.
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6: 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Eric Kane, Raleigh Halton, Tyler Ivins here on Tyler and Kaner, 99.1 The Sports Animal, 640 AM The Sports Monster as well in the Tri-Cities. Welcome back into it. This is No Huddle. And I want to dial it back to, high school, right? Took part in a mock debate class, right? Or maybe you were on the debate team or whatever. And you have to argue a side. And then if you are good at what you do and you are a good debater, say, okay, now flip. So Tennessee, it's going to start a quarterback. One of them, George McIntyre or Faison Brandon. I think we all kind of agree that you believe it's probably going to be George McIntyre based on him coming in, finishing the game against Auburn, looking good doing it. Faison Brandon's banged up right now, especially Josh Heupel really leaned into that on Monday. And then from there, who knows? But let's take turns debating on who should get the start for Tennessee football. Riley Halton, you want to start us off here? Go George McIntyre?
7: I'll go George McIntyre, yeah. So you start with George McIntyre. The argument for him to get the start comes and it starts and ends with the fact that he came into that game against Auburn and played efficient football. Didn't get a ton of volume, only threw, 10 passes total?
6: Yeah.
7: And only 4 in the entirety of the second half.
6: Mm-hmm.
7: 6 of those passes came in that little speed right there, trying to get something going at the end of the half. But he, in those 10 passes and in those 4 passes in the entirety of the second half, did better than Faison Brandon did in his entire half of football that he played against Auburn. That's the argument for George McIntyre. The offense moved more efficiently when he was in the game. I have my doubts about why that was, and I'll get to that if I flip sides here at any point.
6: But yeah.
7: The offense undeniably moved more efficiently. Mm-hmm. It was smoother front to back. The operation was smoother when George McIntyre was your quarterback. So that is the argument. That is why it makes a lot of sense for you to go on the road. What's the biggest issue when you go on the road typically for an offense? It's operating things operationally.
6: Yep. Mm-hmm.
7: If it's that much smoother when George McIntyre is your quarterback, it makes sense for him to be your quarterback when you go on the road against Arkansas.
6: That's a good point. Just because Arkansas is not very good this year doesn't mean that place isn't going to be loud at points in time.
8: It's like asking if I can convince you if Arkansas is the worst Power 4 team in college football, which the CSU 5000 could not do that. More from that coming up in the next 30 minutes.
6: We heard the argument for George McIntyre. Let's hear it for Faison Brandon. Look at you!
8: Ladies and gentlemen of the supposed jury.
6: Look at you!
8: Yeah, it's
6: a little canned Gatorade.
8: Well, you can tell everybody it's Gatorade that keeps us out of the...
9: Radio jail.
6: Faison Brandon.
9: Which, by the way, radio jail's a real thing for those of you who don't know. If you think Facebook jail's a real thing, wait till you get to radio jail.
6: Aldrich, is that spring break jail is a real thing.
9: Did you ever tell your mom about that?
6: Mom? In 2012, I went to spring break jail. There you go.
9: He told us this story one time off the air. Wait, Riley, before you say it, he looked through the glass where you sit now and he said, my mom doesn't know this and she'd be really disappointed. But yeah, I actually got sent to spring break jail
8: And I said, wait a second. No, no, no, no, no. And he said, no, I went to Panama City Beach.
9: Well, it's a bit embellished. It was Spring Break Court. It's a special court. It wasn't jail.
8: Were you
9: special
8: trying to court. Get into Club La Vila?
9: I was. I never made it in.
8: And have now you ever heard of Club La Vila?
9: It's never. And that was the whole reason.
8: You're showing your age.
9: We got to get back on track here. But
8: No, we don't.
9: That was the whole reason why we wanted to go was for that place. And I never got in. And now it's no more.
8: And now he's announcing it live on the air that he got put in Spring Break Court with his innocent mother listening on the other end of the speakers. That being said, face on Brandon coming up on Saturday. That's how you cover it up quickly. Let's just get back to Tennessee football as quickly as possible.
9: It didn't happen.
8: It didn't happen if you talk about Faison Brandon. Listen, here's the thing. Why did he win the job in the first place in August? Anybody? Dual threat. The ability to be able to make plays when plays are broken. Why did Nico Iamaleava give Tennessee the best chance in 2024 to reach the college football playoff? Dual threat. He can move. He was smart. I think what we're seeing right now from Faison Brandon is not only issues physically being injured, I think mentally he's broken right now. This is a kid who's only lost for the second time since he started playing real football. No offense to everybody out there who has their kids playing in travel grass cutter league football. It doesn't really get serious until high school, okay? So in his high school slash college career, Faison Brandon's lost how many games? Two. I think he got his backside drug through the dirt. We saw it firsthand in our own backyard against Texas, the number one defense that he'll well play this year and statistically in a lot of categories. So I think his body's physically hurt. I think he spent a lot of time in a whirlpool, and I think in a lot of it when it came to rehab, a lot of time on the trainer's table. And I also think that his mind's fractured. I think the last time he was out there playing, he was being booed by the fans, and he was throwing the football to the opposition. Now, was it resounding boos?
9: I was going to say, was he being booed by the fans?
8: Was it being resounding boos? No, but there were some people who were chucking pom-poms, screaming, what are you? Like,
9: oh, yeah, because the offense was trash. Yeah, I mean, I get that.
8: At the same time, and it was while he, hang on, I'm not trying to make this something it's not. He was behind the wheel of the offense that was not producing. And then all of a sudden, he sees George McIntyre come in, and at the end of the second, at the end of the second quarter, first half, the struggles were there a little bit. Just on brain doesn't get out of bounds, and it's like, all right, let's pack it up, let's go into the locker room, let's see if we can get this figured out. And then he starts pushing the ball down the field, and then they go run heavy. Be that as it may, that George McIntyre didn't set the world on fire with how he performed in the second quarter, the second half, excuse me. But guys, they won. They were pushing in the right direction with George McIntyre. Now, you're asking me to make the argument that it should be Faison Brandon who's the starter. If I'm Faison Brandon, I have to look myself in the mirror, and I have to understand that this is a point in time in the career where I'm either going to transfer seven times or I'm going to make millions of dollars at this. Riley, how many times have you looked at yourself in the mirror and you go, I don't know if I can do this? Maybe not this industry. I'm just talking about anything that you've ever come across in your life. Countless times.
7: Yeah.
8: Kaner, how many times have you interviewed for a job? How many times did you not get the snaps that you wanted at Carson Newman? How many times did you have to look at yourself after throwing water in your face or while you're brushing your teeth and you spit in the sink bowl and you look up and you go, get it together.
9: Yep,
8: we all have those gut check moments. Jack, you're a Sixers fan. You're from Philly. You don't have a soul, so I'm not going to ask you. I many times have said and done things where I've had to look myself in the mirror and go, it's put up or shut up time. I either need to get my together or I'm going to be left behind. I'd rather Faison be in the get your together or be left behind moment 5 games into his college career instead of 25 games in his college career and a college football playoff spot's in the line. A first Saturday in December moment is on the line. We're going to look back at this moment when Faison Brandon retakes over the starting job for the University of Tennessee after the open date, and we're going to say it was him being thrown around like a rag doll against Texas. It was him sitting on the sidelines. When they cut to Faison this weekend at the Hog House, I better see a guy going, yes, come on, George, come on. I need a guy to be involved.
9: Which is what he was on Saturday.
8: Involved. I need him to keep that. What George McIntyre's been doing the last 5 weeks while he's watching 11 rip the pill across the field, I need that flipped. All right? I don't need them to, in public, rah, rah, rah. I remember some people back in August were like, Faison, you're the starter. Have you had a chance to talk to George since you were named the starter? Nah, man.
9: What is that supposed to mean? It's nothing. Stop it. I don't need any of that. Based on Brandon, you're not the starter Saturday. Will you regain the starting the stripes? You will, and it's going to happen when we make the turn to November.
6: In your opinion, nothing has been announced. Let's make that abundantly clear.
9: I don't know if you missed the part where I said Josh Heupel personally texted me before I came on here today. He said, please make this announcement to everybody.
6: I want to get in on this business here. I'm going to throw out a new prompt, and I'm going to debate it because I think that it could go either way here. But I don't think it's actually going to happen because Josh Heupel, the former quarterback himself, I don't think would do this. That's coming up next right here on Tyler and Kaner. No Huddle continues.
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11: Your biggest problem right now is going to be the wreck on Alcoa Highway in front of the airport, backing you up both directions, flying up 40 westbound through town and out of town, as well as eastbound past Cedar Bluff and westbound past Level Road. The 2 to 3 light cycle delay.
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6: 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Let's debate this topic.
9: He clapped his hands, so you know it's good.
6: Should Tennessee play both these quarterbacks against Arkansas? I'm going to take the stance on yes, they should.
9: Okay, good, because I immediately went to no as soon as you said that.
6: Well, my personal belief is no. But again, if you're going to be a good debater, you're going to be able to do both sides.
9: Oh, so you're actually going to be a public defendant here and just say whatever you don't believe.
6: Yeah.
9: Just to try to get them a lesser sentence?
6: Trying to get this cash.
9: Yeah. Okay.
6: Yeah.
9: Which isn't a lot, but.
6: Here's why you should play both. Got to keep the other one locked in. You've got to keep the other one locked in. Do you think you're going to go up the rest of the season without one guy getting banged up or whatever? One guy struggling like you've seen Faison Brandon struggle the last 2 weeks? They played a half of football in change. I haven't seen enough from George McIntyre. I don't know what he's going to look like against Alabama. I don't know what he's going to look like on the road in the Southeastern Conference as the guy if he gets to start this weekend, which I think that he will. I have no clue. So I think you should play both these quarterbacks, keep them dialed and ready to roll. Faison Brandon, if he's not getting the start here, he is a young five-star quarterback with all the potential in the world. He won the job for a reason. He started last week, clearly not 100%. What's that tell you about where the mindset is in the offensive coaching staff? Maybe. I don't know. He won the job for a reason. You don't think they're going to call on him to try to go win football games at some point this year? You got to keep him locked in. I think George McIntyre should be the starting quarterback this week. I think he's earned that, and I can't wait to see what he does. You better keep, what number is he, 11? You better keep 11 locked in. Also, it's easy to do this. Not just simple like, hey, you get Series 3, you get Series 4. I'm not even talking about that. Hey, get inside the red zone, put Faison in. Let him help you. 3rd and 2?
9: Riley's nodding his head. No, this is an open forum. I know we're supposed to be doing debate where everybody gets their timer. Time, go.
6: He can absolutely, we needed that timer for you. He can absolutely come in.
9: It's called veteran clock.
6: On 3rd and 4 and throw the football, but those legs can be of use to him.
7: That's right for me.
9: President Trump, time.
7: From a football standpoint, it makes sense to play both of these guys. You know, an obvious run situation. Like you said, you get red zone, that field starts to get shorter. Typically, Josh Heupel's not going to ask his quarterback to throw it there anyway, if it's George McIntyre or Faison Brandon. No. He's going to try to keep that thing on the ground. He's going to try to get Deshaun Bishop to pick up those extra 4-5 yards, however many you need to get into the end zone. So, yeah, in that situation, who's the bigger threat? Faison Brandon, because he allows you to go, plus, as they say, plus one in the run game.
6: Are you warming up to this idea of playing two quarterbacks?
7: Oh, I never was cold to it. I absolutely think it's a good idea to play both of these guys.
6: Interesting.
7: Even if it is George McIntyre takes 90% of the snaps in the game, I just think from a football standpoint, it makes sense. I mean, you can think of it like a wildcat package.
6: I think they could do that. Now, the straight, like, you get series 3 and 6 or whatever. Like, I don't think they'll do that. But this
9: scripted series.
6: I absolutely think they could do something like this. Now, it would only work though if George is the starter, then you package it with Faison, in my opinion.
7: Yes.
6: I don't think George is the package.
9: I was about to say, can you flip flop that where Faison is the starter and it's like, here's a special George package?
6: Also, they would have already done that too. But, like, no, I don't think so. Because he doesn't bring, like, that dual threat ability. So on the other side, clearly, I don't think it's a good idea. But tell us why.
9: Do I think it's a good idea to have two quarterbacks? No, I think you need to stick with your guns with who you are. How often have we? Here's the part that always drives me nuts. When things are going great, we always hear there's no better person to fit with your quarterback than Josh Heupel. Man, I could name only two or three other people that I would rather have work with my quarterback than Josh Heupel. Mm-hmm. Maybe Lincoln Riley. Well, things aren't going great, but Lincoln Riley still is a coach. Lane Kiffin. Oh, but you know, things are, but Lane, Josh Heupel always gets brought up in that conversation when things are positive. But when things are negative, what's everybody saying? Oh, it's Josh's system. It breaks quarterbacks. Like mentally, it just feels like that everybody, when it's rosy, here's your roses. When it's sour, here's your raincoat. And I just feel like that more and more we keep hearing about this. I think it needs to be know what you know. And I feel like I did myself a disservice yesterday while we were at Rusty Wallace Honda because I was just trying to connect dots. So let me revisit it briefly, and tell me if I'm off base on this. How much of the wrong pickings between Milton and Hooker are people going back to now in 2026 going, well, we've already seen them make the wrong choice before between practice and a real game. Could that be happening again here in 26? Yes or no?
7: It's definitely something that people are, I've seen it's the conversation.
9: But do you believe that that's what's happened here?
7: Do I believe that?
9: Do you believe that George McIntyre should have been the starter all along?
7: No.
14: And I can't freaking stand when people say that.
9: What's that? Specific.
7: Oh, he's already screwed up one quarterback company. Oh, he picked the wrong guy.
9: It's low hanging fruit.
14: I know, but it's annoying. It's lazy, in my opinion. It's just lazy. Like, no. Like, and again, as I said yesterday, Milton won the job. Ask any player on the football team. Faison won the job. Ask Jason Swain. Ask anybody that was there at the scrimmages. So, no, I don't believe. I believe that the right one out of camp was the right decision.
9: One quarterback needs to start. And you hope that person takes the job and runs with it, and then you reevaluate at season's end and go, okay, what have we learned from the last 12 weeks? What have we learned from the last 13 weeks? Do I believe that George McIntyre is about to get behind the wheel of a bright red sexy Ferrari and drive everybody to the college football playoff? No. But do I believe he's going to grab the wheel at the right time before this car completely went off the ledge? Also, yes.
14: You and I both said in Five Burning Questions that we believe that Faison Brandon will make at least another star for Tennessee at some point this year.
9: My personal belief, nothing added to it, is that George McIntyre will be adequate against Arkansas, adequate against Alabama, shaky against Carolina. Let's reevaluate during the open date. Faison gets out there against Kentucky.
14: I have no clue, you know, what we're going to see out of of George McIntyre in a full game setting because we haven't seen that yet. I'm excited to see it. I mean, he looked great and did everything Tennessee wanted them to do, so I'm excited to see it. But if you think Faison, again, this is a debate team here. If you think Faison is going to be the guy when it's all said and done here for Tennessee, why not start him and play him and get his confidence up or work through the kinks against Arkansas?
9: Brother.
14: This is the game, right?
9: Brother.
14: Or, again,
9: you don't trade a car in when you blow a tire. You change the tire, and then you get back on the road till you get a replacement, and then you get back to going full pedal to the metal. Is this a flat tire, or is this an alternator? Is Faison Brandon a flat tire or an alternator?
14: Better hope it's on an alternator.
7: Ooh, man.
9: Is Faison Brandon a flat tire or an alternator?
7: It's a flat tire. It's less like a flat tire. I think the better analogy is the teenager that is driving for the first time and wrecked
9: the
7: car.
9: So Faison Brandon just nicked a mailbox. He didn't rear end somebody.
7: Yeah, that's the best way to put it, I think.
9: I like this.
7: And because was Faison Brandon, he made plenty of mistakes in that game, right? It was more than just the interception.
9: Faison should have been pulled two drives before he threw the pick. I agree with John Pennington. No. When John was on the show yesterday, I was saying to myself, is this where you go get George?
14: Well, dating back to the Texas game, like even for as bad as the Texas game was, like it's like get rid of the football. Like you got a guy open. Hit it now. It's like he's not trusting himself. And then you add in Colin Simmons 5.5 sacks and everything else that was Jackson, the other defensive end. Happy feet, dunking out of the pocket. And can you blame him?
7: And that was the other thing with the timing of when they pulled him out of that football game. You've been asking Faison Brandon to take a little bit more risk. Mm-hmm. Try to just get that ball out.
9: It was screamed at last week.
7: You got to throw that football, right? He finally takes a shot.
14: Oh, here's the day, love.
7: And it was bad.
14: The interception.
7: It was a bad decision.
14: That wasn't necessarily a shot. That was just kind of it was a naked boot rolling out. It's like, bro, throw it. He just waited forever. Like, there was no window there. Like, that was open.
7: Yeah.
14: And then he waited so long to where he wasn't. I know what you were trying to say. The one time he throws a pick, you yank him. It's, yeah.
7: And that is the one part of this I don't like. So it wasn't the right decision to go to George McIntyre. Obviously, the offense started moving much smoother. Mm-hmm. Again, my thing with that is that you already started to see the run game start to pick up in those last couple of drives with Faison Brandon. So how different does this game look if you keep Faison Brandon in? I'm not convinced that it's just night and day like some people are trying to make it out to be.
14: No, it's absolutely not night and day.
7: I think Tennessee still wins that game with Faison Brandon in at quarterback because of the way the run game started to play, especially once you got out of the break. But you started to see it pick up with Faison Brandon in the game there at the end of the first half. So it's not like there's this big chasm between these two quarterbacks now that you've seen George throw four passes in that second half.
9: Mm-hmm.
7: I just need to see so much more from George before I'm ready to say he is the one that needs to be full time behind the wheel. Faison Brandon I think this quarterback competition is far from over as it stands right now.
14: Yeah, call me Coach Kaner or whatever you want to, but like I truly do believe this is a week by week thing. Like I think George McIntyre's earned the opportunity to get an opportunity against Arkansas 100%. I'm not commending nothing beyond that. I'm just not. I think it's a week by week deal. It truly is. And for Faison, for either one of these guys, because they're both young guys, you just don't want the yo-yo. You said it earlier. Going out there, bad throw, interception. Oh, do I need to punt team? Oh, do you want to see me? Or am I going back out? Like, you can't have that. You can't operate an offense. You can't lead the troops. You can't do any of that if you're worried about getting benched. That what Jackson Arnold, Oklahoma, man.
9: That's what exactly
14: he was
9: saying.
14: You can't do the yo-yo. How do you balance that and know, like, it don't matter about 2027. I have to go win games right now. That's Josh Heupels.
15: Yeah, Eric Kane and Riley Halto inside the Budweiser Studios. Tyler Ivins. Hey, Braves fans, there has been an update to your lineup tonight against...
9: Mm-hmm.
14: Sean Murphy out.
15: Believe it or not, it is... Sean Murphy is... Do you want me to announce it now, or do you want to go to the traffic?
14: I kind of want to know.
15: Just Tyler, tease it. Tyler and Kaner, an update to the Braves Game 3 NLDS lineup next.
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15: So do you want me to tell everybody, or do you want me to just personally tell you what's happened to the Atlanta Game 3 lineup?
14: Just tell me.
15: Just tell you. Lineup that was pushed earlier today included Sean Murphy starting at DH with Ronald Acuna at right field. An updated lineup has now been posted by the Atlanta Braves, and Walt Weiss has made a few adjustments. Ronald Acuna will now come out of the outfield. He will be your starting DH tonight. And the Beard and Bulldog local product, Lane Thomas, is going to be going in and playing in right field. So for those of you who need to know, quickly, you're starting 9 tonight behind Chris Sale for Game 3 as a Brave and Yankee fan. Beg your pardon, Brave and Dodger fan. I just assume you cheer for all bandwagons. Sorry, Riley Thomas. And I just called you the wrong Riley. Riley Haltom. Drake Baldwin will be behind the plate for the Bravos with Acuna batting second. Olsen, Albies, Harris will be in their normal positions 3-5. Mauricio Dubon will be in left field batting sixth. Lane Thomas, as we mentioned, right field batting seventh. Hey, look, Austin Riley at the hot corner batting eighth. And Ha-Sung Kim is going to be your shortstop batting ninth. Again, Chris Sale, the lefty on the hill last time he pitched in a game. It was Chris Sale that was slamming the door shut against the Phillies in Game 3. Comments, you said Sean Murphy out of the lineup. I'm guessing this was suspected, or was there lefty-righty splits? What are you talking?
14: Well, you know, Murphy there.
15: This is 30 good seconds of postseason baseball for all you Vol football fans out there.
14: Big game tonight. Come on. Murphy, playing him at the DH, allowed Atlanta to go and pinch hit for him his second or third time through the lineup. So, like, they like that option with Baldwin behind the plate.
9: I thought maybe it would be Rowdy Tellez that would have got the start. He came in and pinch hit for him the other day. I did not see Lane Thomas jumping back in the lineup. He got the start in game two, was pinch hit for, I think, in like the fourth inning or whatever. He's been out for a while and came back in, first game back, a playoff game, so that was really cool.
15: 10 more seconds. Why do you like the Braves in two sentences or less tonight against the Dodgers? I'm getting ready to turn to the Dodger fan and tell him in a minute.
9: I'll just say two words. Chris Sale.
15: That's it?
9: That's it.
15: Dodger fan Riley Haltom looking over at Eric Kane, the Atlanta Braves fan. I'll give you about 30 seconds since he chit-chatted a little bit. Your thoughts on the Braves-Dodgers tonight. A must-have game three.
7: Two words. A lot more syllables. Yoshinobu Yamamoto. No, I mean, Dodgers just have so much talent in that lineup. The bats have been cold. They're not going to stay cold forever. Simple as that.
15: Do you all want to start bench cut now that we're all three of us are here with an acoustic guitar sipping on hot mint chocolate and with a little picnic? Hey, Jack Glennon, you're a Philly fan. Nobody cares about your opinion. Play the music. This is start bench cut.
20: Come on! They're not here for the popularity votes. They just want to get the ranking right. This is Start Bench Cut on 99.1, the Sports Animal.
15: The only great thing about the city of Philadelphia, I did kind of dig the old Ben Franklin logo with the 76ers. Mm-hmm. The dribbling Ben Franklin, that was kind of cool.
9: Hey, shout out to Tyler Callahan, big fan of the show. He's enjoying today's program. So shout out to Tyler.
15: Well, great first name is probably a good start there.
9: Nah,
15: Jack Glennon. Even though, Jack Glennon, you have a dope name, it sounds like a beverage I'd order at the bar tonight. Sir, can I gift you anything? Yeah, can I get a pour of Jack Glennon, please?
21: Am I up there with Samuel Adams or no?
15: Yeah, you're pushing it. Starfish cut time. What do you got for us, dude?
21: All right, today is National Plus Size Appreciation Day. Start, bench, cut these plus size athletes. Jared Lorenzen, Shaquille O'Neal, or Jerome the Bus Bettis?
15: Riley Haltom, lead us off.
7: I'd start Shaq. Come on, man. It's Shaq. More than just what he did on the field, also just as a person, how hilarious he is. I'd start Shaq. I'll bench the Bus. I'll cut it. Jared Lorenzen.
9: My favorite fat athlete of all time is Jared Lorenzen. May he rest in peace. But obviously, we're talking about who are their best athletes of this bunch. Yeah, you start Shaq, 100%. You bench Jerome Bettis, the freaking Bus, man. Come on. And then you bench the Pillsbury throw boy.
15: I once saw a game where Jerome Bettis got 6 carries for 3 touchdowns and 4 yards.
7: That's big boy football right
15: there.
7: I
15: thought that was the greatest thing I've ever seen in my life. I'll start Jerome Bettis. I'll bench Shaq. I love him because I think that Jared Lorenzen was an exciting quarterback at Kentucky. But again, there's nothing great about the state of Kentucky outside of horse racing and bourbon, so he'll get the cut.
21: I've been shouting the show for a couple months now, and yeah. I think benching Shaq might be the worst take you've had.
15: Me?
21: Yes.
15: Oh, you haven't been here long enough. I have worse takes.
9: Again.
15: You haven't been here long enough.
9: Big fan of the program. Tyler listening would agree with you for sure. So, yeah.
15: Yeah.
21: All right. Who's been the most disappointing team in the SEC this year? Start, bench, cut. Texas A&M, Oklahoma, Ole Miss.
15: Easy. I'll lead this one off. Start the Sooners, bench the Aggies, cut the Rebels. Everybody should have known that A&M was going to have a tougher time with a tougher schedule. Oklahoma? Yeah, but just you wait until Ben Arbuckle, geez, Ivins, and John Mateer get a hold of you. What you gonna do? Score 14 points against New Mexico. That's what you're gonna do. It's Oklahoma, A&M, then it's Ole Miss.
9: I think that's the correct order. Ole Miss is on here because the defense has been so disappointing. Really, I mean, overall, it's been fine. They're gonna be fine, but Pete Golding, like, that's your defense, man. It's awful. It's not been very good at all. So that's my cut, though. The start for me is A&M. Because I was higher on A&M than a lot of people, and yes, people said that was a mistake. I'm going to bench Oklahoma. I was never high on Oklahoma because I was never a believer in John Mateer or that schedule, and then I'll cut Ole Miss.
7: A&M's also the start for me. I also came into this year with expectations, at the very least, that defense, even with the tougher schedule, they were going to look more competitive than they have. I'm going to bench Ole Miss. I'm cutting Oklahoma. My expectations for Oklahoma weren't exactly the highest to begin with, and so to see them kind of stumble and fall, not sure I'm super shocked about that.
21: I think Kaner's got it spot on. A&M, Oklahoma, Ole Miss. Speaking of the SEC, excluding Georgia, Alabama this weekend, what's the best SEC game? LSU at Kentucky, Texas A&M at Mizzou, or South Carolina at Florida?
15: There's no better football than a desperate man trying to save his job football. So I'm going to start South Carolina, Florida. I will bench Texas A&M, Missouri. I'll bench LSU, Kentucky. I'll cut Texas A&M, Missouri.
14: Probably you go.
7: I'm going to start LSU at Kentucky just because I want to see Will Stein pull that off.
14: Yep.
7: I'm going to bench South Carolina at Florida, and I'm going to cut Texas A&M, Missouri. That I don't know that you can pay me to watch that. That just does not sound exciting to me.
14: I think the game with the most intrigue here is absolutely LSU and Kentucky. Lane Kiffin does not play well or does not coach well in Lexington at all. It's a different team, and both teams are different. I get all that, but that's my start. My bench, I believe, is going to be Florida, South Carolina, because I think that has a lot of points-type game to it, right? How does Florida bounce back? South Carolina, obviously very desperate, can score some points just like it did against Kentucky. And then my cut's going to be A&M, Missouri, because, quite frankly, I think Missouri's just going to handle them.
21: Yeah, I like the South Carolina, Florida start. I like the Texas A&M, Missouri cut. Yeah, I agree.
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2: As we continue to warm up, a high of 78 degrees tonight, mostly clear skies and a low of 48 degrees. Moving into your Wednesday, sunny skies, a high of 79 degrees with light winds. Wednesday night, mostly clear skies and a low of 50 degrees. For Thursday, it'll still be sunny with an even warmer high of 82 degrees expected. For Storm Team 11, I'm meteorologist Hannah George. Have a great day.
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7: Our next rain chance will likely hold off until the weekend, especially by Saturday night and Sunday. In the meantime, lots of sunshine, warm days, and cool nights. For tonight, lows around 55 with a mostly clear sky. Back around 82 on Wednesday with plenty of sunshine. From the WVLT First Alert Weather Center, I'm Chief Meteorologist Spencer Denton.
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0: being led by Jack Glennon through the glass here at the Budweiser Studios. All the sun is if I was the wrong one. I've heard of bunk beds, but I've never heard of tri-beds. Tyler Ivins, Eric Kane, Riley Halton was able to squeeze in. Riley Halton did a huge no-no in the Budweiser Studios. You know how you're not allowed to fall asleep with your shoes on? You are not allowed to leave the studio with your phone unlocked because some people might tweet some things, unless you're a scholar and a gentleman.
1: Let me double check, make sure.
0: I can be a butthead. I can be a jerk. I'm not a full-blown butthead and jerk.
1: All right, clear.
0: Yeah, very much so.
2: I think you're a full-blown butthead and jerk.
0: Did you check
1: Twitter? I did.
0: Did you? Don't check your text messages to your mom.
2: Check your MySpace? Your MySpace? Because that's what I got.
0: Can we go back to the MySpace laboratory? Maybe we can go somewhere where cell phone signals don't reach so we can stop sending things, whatever it is, all things. Thank you. Sometimes when you have AT&T dial-up internet, that's what you need to be able to connect from the laboratory that is under Cumulus Broadcasting off Old Kingston Pike. This is where strange experiments come to life. And mysterious machines never stop humming. Again, the printer is live here in the Budweiser Studios. Oh, yeah.

0: is. This is the Can I Convince You? If you've never heard of the segment, we have a computer. We've pieced it together with purchases from Amazon and our trash can outside. And the CIEC, what? It's true. I'm sorry. The CIEC 5000, it listens to every word that we say between 3 and 7, Monday through Friday, and it pieced together questions the following week. Like as we're learning right now, hey, Riley Haltom, the CIEC 5000 wants to know.
1: Yes. Yes.
0: Can I convince you that Derrick Henry is the best running back in the NFL today?
2: Oh, can you convince me
0: that yes. Derrick Henry
3: that
0: is the
3: king is the best running back in the NFL today?
0: Yes.
3: The king, King Henry.
2: Yes. Can you convince me? Yes.
1: Whoa, whoa, whoa.
2: Do I currently think that? No.
1: All it is to be convinced.
2: How
0: you
2: about
0: can absolutely
1: know
0: what the name of the software convinced. Is.
2: You can yes. make an argument for Derrick 100%. Henry being the best running back in the NFL currently.
0: Well, how many others are you going to make an argument for?
2: Two. Bijan, Jonathan Taylor. That's it.
0: Oh, Jahmyr Gibbs would like to know if you're going to take him on line three.
3: My two was Bijan and Jahmyr Gibbs, but he's right. Jonathan Taylor's right in that conversation.
2: Okay, three. Three others that you can make an argument for.
0: What?
3: But you can absolutely make the argument that the Derrick Henry still is
0: James,
3: King Henry.
0: James Cook's on line four.
3: I'm good.
2: You're not making that argument for me.
3: I'm good.
2: Nope.
0: Saquon Barkley's on line six.
3: I'm not sorry. Yet. Did he have a hurt
2: outside
3: hamstring?
2: Looking out. Outside looking in.
0: Okay, but really?
2: Saquon, Ken Walker.
0: Kenneth Walker.
2: James Cook. I think those are the three that are outside looking in.
0: Who's a better running back in the NFL right now than Kenneth Walker the third?
3: I was going to say, no. Right now, nobody.
0: Yeah.
3: Right now,
2: Bijan Robinson.
0: We just named, maybe.
2: Bijan Robinson. Bijan Robinson is the current best running back in
0: the
2: NFL.
0: You guys are both. Well, then you guys are being Titans honks right now. Can I convince you that Derrick Henry is the best running back in the NFL? That's what the CIC 5000
3: does. Can I convince you? Yes. I can be convinced.
0: Y'all are letting your heart get in the way.
3: Also, this is all just purely on stats. It's all-encompassing.
0: Y'all are going to sit around, stare me in the face, knowing that I represent the CIC 5000 and just lie to the people on the other side of the speakers?
3: I'm
0: That's
3: not lying.
0: Just stupid.
3: I'm not lying.
0: Oh. Well, how many winless teams are there in the NFL?
3: Three?
0: There's more than three. It's like five.
3: I thought I looked this up earlier. I thought there was
0: three. Nah, I can tell you right now that the Dolphins are definitely winless. The Chargers are definitely winless. The Buccaneers are definitely winless. The Titans and Texans are definitely winless. There's five right there.
3: It's five, yeah.
0: Hey, Eric Kane, can I convince you a winless NFL team will trade their franchise quarterback before the start of next season? Okay. Can I convince you that Malik Willis...
3: Baker just got paid.
2: That's not a franchise quarterback, though.
3: Yeah, that's
0: he got paid like one. 3 years and change. Thank you, CIC 5000.
3: Cam, Malik,
0: can I convince you
3: Baker,
0: that CJ Stroud, Justin Herbert, Baker Mayfield, Malik Willis, or... Cam Ward will be traded before the start of next season.
3: I think
0: season.
3: The only one in that conversation would be Malik.
2: I'm about to say, if you're including Malik Willis as a franchise quarterback, I can be convinced.
3: I don't think anybody, the CICU knows it. You said this as well, this program. He is not the long-term answer.
0: He's not. So let's take the Dolphins out of it.
3: Okay.
0: Can I convince you
3: Stroud, Ward, Baker,
0: Herbert, or Baker will be traded for the start of next season?
3: I don't think I can be convinced. Can you?
2: Oh, if they're just terrible and they're in position to take somebody number one overall, you want to reset that contract.
3: Well, like Tampa Bay just paid Baker. Just paid him.
1: I've got somebody in mind.
2: I could see it happening. Herbert.
3: I was going to say.
2: I could see it happening.
3: I am not a Herbert guy, a believer at all.
0: Clearly, because nobody else is, too. Because apparently now that he's dating Madison Beer.
2: Yes.
0: That apparently the Kardashian curse has now been extended to Beer.
2: Why'd you look at me?
0: Well, because I knew you knew the answer. This guy ain't watch E because he's watching Bubble Guppies with his son.
3: My kid doesn't watch TV. It's a real bummer, too.
0: Does he not?
3: It's a real bummer.
0: Bluey comes on. He's not flossing.
3: Like it's funny. Like he'll dance to the song, but he won't watch. Anyway. I just want 5 minutes, son. Just watch TV.
0: Cam Ward ain't going anywhere. Baker ain't going anywhere. No. Stroud ain't going somewhere. Could Jim Harbaugh wake up one day and just go, we're 0-4? I know he'd probably pop Mike McDaniel first.
2: Yes.
0: But you're paying Herbert $235 over the next five.
4: It's my thing.
0: You know who might be stupid enough to pick up the telephone with multiple first-round picks coming up in the 27 draft and go, we need a quarterback?
2: How you feel about Jay Herbo in New York?
0: It's a lot better than Geno Smitho that's happening right now.
3: 2.00.
0: That's exactly what I'm saying. Will it really happen, though? Can you convince me? Sure. Do I believe the Chargers will move on from Justin Herbert? No. Hey, remind me, did Tua go before Herbert, or did Herbert go before Tua? They went back-to-back picks, but who went first?
2: Oh, that's a great question.
0: Was it Tua before Herbert?
2: Herbert.
0: Then it was Tua, then Herbert, because I thought the Dolphins had 5 and the Chargers had 6.
2: I think that's right.
3: 5th. Yeah. Tua, 5th.
5: Tua, then Herbert.
2: Yeah.
0: Oh, all right. There are 3 teams in the division series in Major League Baseball. Hey, Riley Haltzman, can I convince you that any of the teams currently down 2-0 in their respective series, that would be the Padres, that'd be the Yankees, that'd be the Guardians, can I convince you that they'll come back and win their series and advance to the World Series?
2: Sure, you could convince me.
0: That they'd come back, win 3 straight in the division series, and then win 4 in the LCS?
2: Yeah.
0: You can convince me that one of those 3 franchises down 2-0 still have 7 wins left in them.
3: My question to you is, who's your American League World Series team?
0: The team that's down 2-0 right now.
3: I was going to say, and that's why. Where are their next 2 ball games?
0: At home at Yankee Stadium.
3: Who's pitching for them?
0: Freed and Rodon.
3: 2 southpaws against the Rays that struggle with left-handed pitching? I can be convinced.
0: And then once they get to the ALCS, they'd have to probably knock around maybe the 6-seed Sox if the Guardians don't rebound.
3: Yeah, I mean, there's a path there.
0: Kaner, look at him. I wasn't convinced. Now I am. I'm not even the one thinking about it.
3: I did a deep dive on the Yanks earlier today, that down 0-2. So.
0: Goodness gracious, and you're not even a bandwagon fan. Riley, you're doing a lot of thinking over there.
3: So I can be convinced, yes.
0: Riley, you're doing a lot of thinking over there.
2: Just the Yankees. It's the only one.
3: I agree with that. I don't think there's...
2: That's what I'm sitting over here thinking over is, do the Padres, do the Guardians have a chance with that series shifting back to Chicago with the series going back? I'm gonna say no. It's only the Yankees.
0: Oh. Yes, I love when the CICU 5000 does awesome stuff. Hey, gentlemen. Bob Chesney and the UCLA Bruins are 4-0 after a win in College Park last weekend against Maryland. Riley Haltom, the CICU 5000, wants to know, can I convince you that Nico Iamaliava will return to the college football playoff in 2026?
2: Oh, what does that schedule look like?
0: Take a look at UCLA's schedule. Take a look at their schedule.
2: Don't like this.
0: No, look at their schedule.
2: Think you take a loss this week.
0: That's fine.
2: I don't know that you can win all of Minnesota, Michigan, USC.
0: Where else is UCLA losing this year?
2: Minnesota, Michigan, USC are all... I mean, you're playing...
0: You can't win those games.
2: Playing on the road in Minnesota and Michigan.
3: I looked at his stats like 2 days ago.
0: Oh,
3: not good at all. His QBR is 31. He's had 4 touchdowns, 2 picks, 1 rushing touchdown. Do they run the football very well? No one hate watches UCLA anymore.
0: No, I watch UCLA.
2: 49 carries, 445 yards for a starting running back.
0: Have you seen him? Have you seen him play this year?
3: No, I'm just saying I haven't.
0: White Knight, he's legit.
3: I was wondering, how do they score points is what I'm trying to say? Because
0: Nico rolls out and he dumps.
2: They run the ball well.
0: I watched the Purdue game.
3: Okay, so they run the ball well.
0: I watched the Purdue game, who Purdue is just struggling at stopping the run. White Knight's the real deal that nobody talks about.
3: Okay. Because, again, I have not stayed up and, you know, as everybody last year was hate-watching Nico.
0: Right.
3: But I looked at his stats 2 days ago, and I'm like, oh, my gosh, those are abysmal.
0: Do you know why I stay up late and watch UCLA? Because the over is king, boys. Yeah. Go to bed, bet the over, wake up the next morning.
3: I'm going to say I can't be convinced. I do not think that it's going to be in that conversation at the end of the season.
0: They avoid Ohio State. They avoid Washington. They avoid Penn State.
3: But they got Michigan can absolutely beat them. Minnesota and who?
0: What Michigan team?
3: And Minnesota and who?
2: Minnesota, Michigan, and they host USC.
0: Gosh.
2: They only use that.
0: You're telling me that team can't mess around and get an at-large bid at 10-2, even if they don't go to Indianapolis?
2: They could lose to Wisconsin. Their schedule just ramps up so...
3: Who have they played so far?
2: Cal.
4: Okay.
2: Bad.
4: Yeah.
2: San Diego State. Not good.
4: Yeah.
2: Purdue.
3: Horrible.
2: Maryland.
3: Horrible. Yeah, they haven't done nothing. Of course they're undefeated. No, I can't give you... Tom, get out of here, CIC. You come on now.
0: I'm just saying.
3: Oh,
0: I'm just saying.
1: Oh, man. He's got the James Madison Dukes at 5-0.
0: Billy.
1: Less than 1 year after being fired in Gainesville.
0: Billy.
1: Can I convince you that Billy Napier is the coach of the year in college football? Mm-hmm. Riley's laughing.
2: Oh, man.
3: Noted. Coach of the year in college football?
2: Oh,
1: if
2: man.
1: If Billy Napier goes back to group of six football and leads the Dukes to an undefeated season, can I convince you that Billy Napier should be coach of the year in college football?
2: Can you convince me?
1: Sure. You know who can make an argument for it, right? The guy I just mentioned, Bob Chesney at UCLA.
3: Yeah, no doubt.
1: Who he replaced.
2: If the scenario that you were just talking about plays out.
1: If Nico leads him to the college football playoff, all bets are off.
4: Yeah,
2: I would say so, but I don't. I think that's going to be far from happening. So I'm going to say you can convince
1: me that it happens.
3: We just don't know, like...
2: I don't think
3: this is a good question for later in the year, so we can have more like...
1: Don't tell the CICU 5000 how it's supposed to feel on
3: October 6th.
1: Come on
3: now, 1993 programming.
4: Yeah.
3: Rom.
4: Ram and Rom.
3: I don't think I can be convinced. I just don't.
1: There's a smidge part of me that you can convince me. But it's not a lot.
3: No.
1: It's not a lot.
0: Do we have time? Oh, we have one more? Give me one more.
1: Oh.
0: The CICU 5000 here on Tyler and Cater. Can I convince you 5000? We get started with you, Riley. We go quickly here, 90 seconds. The CICU 5000 wants to know, can I convince you that 2-3 South Carolina will go to the Swamp and win outright this weekend, saving Shane Beamer's job?
2: I'll leave it. No, absolutely not.
0: You can't combine segments. It's either yes
2: or
0: no.
2: Sorry, no, you cannot convince me.
0: This is not love it or leave the CICU.
2: I cannot be convinced. No, not if now. If you had left off the and save his job part.
0: And save his job.
2: Then maybe you could convince me that they go to the Swamp and win outright.
0: So it's already done. Beamer's boxes are packed.
2: I think it's done.
0: Can I convince you that Shane Beamer saves his job with a victory in the Swamp this weekend against 4-1 Florida?
3: No, he's getting fired at the bye week. So even if he wins, he's getting fired at the bye week, just like Billy Napier did a couple years ago. I also don't think that... So that's in the Swamp, correct?
0: Yeah, it's in the Swamp.
3: I do not believe that South Carolina is going to win in the Swamp. I'm not saying that they're going to get blown out. I think he can score points. It's not going to lay over, but like it, 100%, I do not believe personally that it can win down there in the Swamp anyway. But it's not going to matter because I think he's getting fired on the bye week.
2: Potentially playing in a hurricane or something like that.
0: South Carolina's remaining schedule at Florida, open date.
3: Yikes.
0: Tennessee, Oklahoma, A&M, Arkansas, Georgia, Clemson.
3: So there's one win that I feel confident about.
0: Arkansas.
3: Yes.
0: There's a chance they could lose out after that.
3: You could beat A&M. Clemson, you beat Clemson.
0: You're not saving a shop.
3: Yeah.
0: Tri-Cities, thank you. We'll talk to you tomorrow beginning at 3, right here in Knoxville on 99.1. We got tickets. Wait them before you can buy them for Greta Van Fleet.
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14: 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Now they look like the best team in the division, obliterating the Saints in the Big Easy behind another monster game from Bijan and Michael Penix taking care of the football. Jeff Ulbrich deserves a medal for the work he's done with this defense. I picked the ATL to win the division before the year. Can't wait to watch them and Carolina battle it out this season. I'm Pat Boyle.
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16: Sunny skies expected today as we continue to warm up. A high of 78 degrees tonight, mostly clear skies and a low of 48 degrees. Moving into your Wednesday, sunny skies, a high of 79 degrees with light winds. Wednesday night, mostly clear skies and a low of 50 degrees. For Thursday, it'll still be sunny with an even warmer high of 82 degrees expected. For Storm Team 11, I'm meteorologist Hannah George. Have a great day.
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0: Welcome on in to a Tuesday night edition of BetMGM Tonight here on Westwood One Sports. 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I'm Pat Boyle. 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Oh, in the Superdome, they were swag. Surf, swag, surf. They didn't like that in the Big Easy. The Dirty Birds of the ATL. Hold the phone, she's got a cannon, Cotton. That's everybody about the Falcons' offense right now. As they drop 45 on that Saints, that pitiful Saints defense, and 35 the last game against Green Bay. We will get all to the Falcons and Bijan and Brian and all the Robinsons and Mrs. Robinson herself. But, Brad, I think we got to start here with the Saints because there was a lot of expectations for this team coming into the year. A lot of people thought big step forward in year two for Tyler Shuck and big step forward in year two for Kellen Moore. And don't get me wrong, I mean, a lot of that offense is good, but they have no run game, and their defense, headed by defense coordinator, our old pal Brandon Staley, is terrible. They are terrible. They can't stop a nosebleed. And the first 2 weeks, we didn't really know what we were getting from this Saints team. Got clobbered in the first half against the Lions, then came back, nearly won the game. Then they do come back after another slow start in week two and beat the Ravens. And then they were beating the Raiders, and turnovers late cost them, and then they just get the floor wiped with them last night. This team's got a ton of problems. I don't see this team as a playoff team. I think this defense needs a ton of work, and there were injuries yesterday, of course. They were down three linebackers, two of them starting linebackers. But like, this is a lot of pressure you're putting on the shoulders of Tyler Shuck now because they have no run game with Travis Etienne on the injured reserve and Alvin Kamara. He did run for two touchdowns, but they had 50 rushing yards as a team. I just think this is too much pressure for a young QB. It's too much on the shoulders of a young head coach in Kellen Moore. I don't think this year is going to really get any better for New Orleans. They might have a couple of bright spots where they win some shootouts, but overall, not a great football team. We saw it last night.
1: Yeah, thankfully, there are plenty of adult beverages offered there on Bourbon Street to attempt to numb the pain. And the Sazeracs are going to be flowing, not in celebration, but again, as a way to deal with the undoings that are occurring right now in the Superdome. And the defense, man, is so highly gashable, as you mentioned. And to break it down for the EPA data standpoint, New Orleans down number 30 overall, third to last in National Football League in EPA per play defense. They're number 20. In dropback EPA defense. And remember, we were talking about the Denver Broncos being dead last against the run. Well, not anymore, because the New Orleans Saints have replaced them at the bottom of the barrel. They are now dead last in rush EPA defense. And we saw it immediately with Bijan Robinson galloping up the left sideline with a 59-yard run. That was an emphatic touchdown to begin the game. And then in totality, five rushing touchdowns from those running Robinsons. Bijan had a second, and Brian Robinson, not one, not two, but three rushing scores. That was really the story. Just a pure dominance of the Atlanta offensive line. Zero resistance put up by the fleur-de-lis. They were just colossal failures on that side of things. And you're right, man. It's going to take Tyler Shuck, probably to chuck the rock anywhere between 40 to 50 times per game, do so efficiently. Now, if you're a fantasy fan, this is really kind of a perfect storm scenario. You got a sieve of a defense. You have a pretty effective passing game, highlighted by the megastar, really emerging receiving star, Chris Olave, who I feel is very firmly in the conversation to lead the NFL in receiving yards this season, whatever the century mark in last night. Juwan Johnson has been a breakout sensation, the tight end position. You're several weeks away from getting Jordan Tyson back on the field, your first round, your top 10 overall pick, and we'll see if he can, you know, contribute to anything meaningful this year. But Devon Bailey had a touchdown reception last night. You know, outside of the ground game, and you're right, Alvin Kamara looked his age. He was somebody that was quite wrinkly and somebody that looked like could have been staying at the Shady Acres Retirement Center based on his level of play. His strength is catching the rock out of the backfield. This juncture in his career had the 5 receptions over 30 yards, but just barely over 30 yards on the ground. Did have the 2 rushing TDs, but Kendre Miller needs to contribute more. He was lackluster, to say the least, last night. So the onus, the responsibility of this entire franchise, you mentioned it, is now residing on the shoulders of Tyler Shough. He can only do so much. This New Orleans team has got problems galore, and I think they're going to be lucky to win 6-7 games at this point, even in a Doughboy soft division, which is normally the NFC South.
0: 310-840-4910. I do want to, like, this isn't a, like, the sky is falling for the future for New Orleans, because, again, they seem to have their quarterback figured out, and I love that. Yeah. How Tyler Shough, talked about it in the post game when he was asked about it, and he goes, yeah, you're playing against the Falcons and you're losing like that, I would boo too, because fans were booing them. You know, you juxtapose that or compare that to the soft-ass answer from Tucker Kraft a week and a half ago when the Packers got stomped out at home by the Falcons, and he goes, yeah, you know, just really upsetting that the fans aren't behind us. I just really wish we had more support from them. Shut up! So I thought Tyler Shough, like, that's a kid that's got his head on tight, and, you know, again, he wasn't perfect. He missed some throws over the middle, and, you know, they got to the red zone, and they kind of stalled out. But it's tough, again, when you have no ground game. So, like, overall, Tyler Shough threw 4 games. The thing with him was the turnovers were an issue, putting the ball on the carpet, throwing picks. Now, last night, he didn't have any turnovers at all. Kendre Miller, nope. Who has been a giant disappointment for them, a gigantic disappointment in his first couple of years here in the NFL. This guy's been with the Saints for 4 years, Brad, and the combination of not being able to stay healthy and just not being good enough, he has yet to have a season where he's got more than 200 rushing yards. He has never gotten more than 200 rushing yards in a season. He's been around for 4 years. Like, at some point, it's over for you. And I think it's over for Kendre Miller. And that fumble last night, that was it. They were giving carries to C.J. Donaldson. Alvin Kamara was getting all the red zone carries. So they've got to figure it out at running back until Travis Achane comes back. But they didn't really have a good ground game even when he was healthy. And that was their big offseason acquisition on offense, was Travis Achane. You know, that being said, I like Tyler Shough. I think he's good enough to win. I think he's good enough on his own to be a quarterback of a team that can win the NFC South. And I like Kellen Moore. But there are so many other pieces to this football team. The one thing, I was looking at their salary cap situation, and again, they've got some time here. They're going to have a lot of opportunities at the end of this season to bring in more free agents. Like, the highest contract they have here in 2026, according to SpotTrack, is Alvin Kamara, who's getting paid just over $11 million. Now, you have much bigger salary cap hits coming next year with Chris Olave and Carl Granderson and some of their linemen. But, like, this is a team that in the future, I can see them. Maybe next year is the year they step up. But there's just too many holes to fix right now for the Saints. And, you know, again, they've got to try to do something to alleviate the pressure off of Tyler Shough, because I don't know if it's going to hurt his confidence if he has to do it all. You know, that can definitely build some adversity for him, Brad. But also, when you have that pressure on you and you feel like you have to play hero ball, and that starts leading to turnovers and it starts leading to interceptions, now you're talking where, all right, maybe you are doing some damage long term to his confidence. So they're just not as good as people thought. And, you know, again, I think last night that the defense being as bad as it is kind of indicative of how the rest of the season is going to go. But I'm not really worried long term about the Saints. Because it feels like in the last several years, it was always like, well, I don't know how Mickey Loomis is going to figure out all these giant contracts, and they're going to have to, you know, convert salary caps into roster bonuses and all this. Like, they're set up decently in the future now. They just got to figure out the defense, and they got to figure out the run game.
1: Well, yeah, look, the defense really deserves all the brown bags over the head of the fans and the constant raining down of booze. It's not going to get any better. I just don't see any way they're going to be able to turn this sucker around and do so in a hurry. I mean, you look at the next 3 games for Nolens there at home against the Minnesota Vikings. And Aaron Jones, talk about turning back the clock, man. He's coming off a 100-yard game. He's been sensational. Senior Sombrero there filling in for Jordan Mason, who, of course, is on injured reserve with his thumb setback. But he's wheeling and dealing right now. So Godspeed to them and that Minnesota defense. Right now, according to the EPA data, is the best in the NFL. So we're going to catch an L there, though they are at home there in the Superdome. And then after that, they're against your beloveds, G-Men, the New York Giants, making the trip to Jersey for that one. And then they got the international game taking on the Pittsburgh Steelers, and they have their own defensive issues. But I just don't see this getting any better for the New Orleans Saints this year. This is a team that may pack it up, pack it in, and hit the reset and let it begin again for next year, because they're going to have a high draft pick inside the top 10 again. They're going to get Jordan Tyson back and hopefully be able to, you know, shake off the rust and the dust, get him some meaningful routes run, get him some meaningful targets, build his confidence up for next season, because ultimately this year is about to be lost. You're right. They got a lot of wiggle room there in terms of salary, but they got to invest dime after dime, draft pick after draft pick this upcoming offseason, and rectifying that D because it is rancid.
0: 310-840-4910. Are we writing off the Saints too early? We want to hear from you. You can call, you can text 310-840-4910. All right, Brad. That was tough for me to contain my excitement about the Atlanta Falcons when we were talking about the Saints, because, again, two things can be true, and they are often true. The Saints' defense is bad, but holy moly, guacamole. Michael Penix, the Penix God, is playing good ball, Brad, and look what a quarterback can do for you. 8 points per game in the first two contests with Cooper Rush as their quarterback, and now 40 points per game in the last 2 weeks with the Penix God throwing the pill accurately, not throwing it every single play. But, man, just a quarterback that can command this offense and get the ball to your number one receiver. Drake London easily could have gone over 100 yards if this game was remotely close in the fourth quarter, which he has done 6 out of the 8 times that he has played alongside Michael Penix. And he had 96 last night. So nearly has gone 7 out of 8 games with 100 receiving yards or more with Penix throwing on the football. But we know this offense is built around Bijan Robinson. And when you get a 59-yard touchdown run on the third play from scrimmage, you take the crowd out of it, which was emotional as hell. The 20-year anniversary, the reopening of the Superdome after Hurricane Katrina and the Gleason punt block, and you had a bunch of fans teary-eyed in the building beforehand. They were looking for a reason to go nuts, and Bijan shut them up. And, yeah, like you said, Brian Robinson doing his thing. You know, when you get a Falcons team that knows what they want to do, and that's the thing. We talked about the Eagles yesterday. They don't have an identity. The Falcons have an identity, and they know it, and they embrace it. And Kevin Stefanski, this guy's a 2-time head coach of the year that is not getting enough credit still. Jeff Ulbrich is an amazing defensive coordinator that is not getting enough credit still for this defense. I've been on the Falcons bandwagon since before the year, and at 0-2, Brad, I said I'm buying the dip because the Penix God is back, and I still feel like not enough people are talking about the Falcons. I think they're the best team in the NFC South, and I think they're not going to score 40 points every single week, but I think the ceiling of this offense is about as high as almost any other team in the entire NFL.
1: Yeah, look, man, I don't think you're speaking in hyperbole at all. I mean, they've been highly, highly impressive from the offensive side of things, hanging those, 40-point exquisite performances in back-to-back games and, you know, doing it in myriad ways. You mentioned the Penix to Drake London connection. Even Kyle Pitts made an appearance last night with the 3 receptions and nearly 50 yards. But the ground-and-pound nature of this team with the running Robinsons, I mentioned Bijan, another monster game for him last night. You could argue him, Jahmyr Gibbs, Kenneth Walker III. They're the best backs in the NFL in this current moment in time. But his accomplice in that backfield, and Brian Robinson, with a trio of touchdowns, is able to come in spell Bijan, keep him upright, keep him fresh, and they keep on grinding out yards and moving the chains. And, you know, that's the upside of this team. The offensive line is playing fantastic football, opening up some gaping holes, and they're obviously taking advantage of that. And defensively, we can't overlook that with the ATL, man. This is a borderline, I mean, you can make a very strong argument, it's a top 10 unit. I mean, the EPA data supports that. The eye test indeed supports that as well. Yeah, they gave up some chunk plays to Chris Olave last night, but virtually every single secondary in the NFL is doing that in this moment in time. But because of the balance they have, when you have a top 10 defense, you have the ground game they have, and also, you know, a team that can unfurl and uncork early and often if need be, they can win in myriad ways. Their formula of success under Kevin Stefanski is clearly leaning on that D and leaning on the ground game and eating the clock and just demoralizing, wearing down, tiring the opposition. They did that last night, and they did it with relative ease, man. I feel that, you know, some of the defenders weren't really breaking much of a sweat, and that is going to be the formula of success for Atlanta moving forward. I have to take a step back now. I'm not being a prisoner of the moment. Based on the last two games, and you might say, sample size, Evans. I get it. But Atlanta, you know, this division has largely been a punchline. I've said it repeatedly, a below 500 team will probably end up winning it. We've seen that the last couple of seasons here in the NFC South. But the Dirty Birds, are flying high. This could be an 11. This could be a 12-win franchise this season. And that, my friends, is not remotely hyperbolic.
0: 310-840-4910. Are the Falcons the best team in the NFC South? I think they are. And we're going to get into, you know, comparing them and Carolina. And, Brad, you mentioned it. The last couple of years, with the exception of a couple of years of the Bucs, were clearly the best team. And they were kind of carrying the water for the rest of the division. And again, how many times have we seen it? 8-9, 9-8, wins you this division. Last year it happened. Maybe it's not. Maybe it's a two-headed monster. Maybe the Saints and the Buccaneers are going to be really bad, but maybe this two-headed monster, this two-headed race of the Panthers and the Falcons, maybe it's the first to 11 games wins this division, and maybe we saw the Panthers nearly knock off the Rams last year in the playoffs. Maybe the winner of this NFC South can win a playoff game. Maybe the winner of this NFC South can get to the NFC title game. How crazy?
1: Oh.
0: That doesn't sound too crazy. When you think the Panthers are fourth in offense, in total offense, and the Falcons are in the top 10, and that's considering that they had Cooper Rush playing two games at quarterback. 310-840-4910. So we want to hear from you. Are we writing off the Saints too early? And then are the Falcons the best team in the NFC South? 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All right, we'll get to your calls and your texts when we come back, and we'll talk a little bit more about who is going to win this NFC South because, yeah, the Falcons dominated last night. But we're not forgetting what happened on Sunday night with the Carolina Panthers. Bryce Young and Carolina, they are a formidable team, and this division race, it might be pretty damn special to watch here over the next couple of months. Plus, we'll get you some breaking news from today. Lamar Jackson, his status in doubt this weekend, and a jaw-dropping retirement in the NFC East. He's Brad Evans. I'm Pat Boyle. Plus, we got playoff baseball. Two games today that we'll keep you posted on. Just getting rolling here. 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
1: I never get enough Sandstorm. Welcome on back. Pat MGM Tonight, Westwood One Sports. He's Brad Evans. I'm Pat Boyle. Phone number to join the show, 310-840-4910. You could call, you could text, 310-840-4910. Get your calls here in just a minute or two. Are we writing off the Saints too early? And are the Falcons the best team in the NFC South after another dominant win wire to wire last night on Monday Night Football? The Falcons tied atop the NFC South with the Panthers. They're both at 2-2. Quick postseason baseball update. Got one game going right now, another game coming up later. National League takes center stage tonight. The Dodgers and the Braves scoreless in the bottom of the first. Yoshi Yamamoto versus Chris Sale. It's about as good as a pitching matchup as you're going to get. And the Dodgers had first and second in the first inning, but Shohei Ohtani, who's batting fifth tonight, Brad, largely because he has struggled since coming off the IL. He's 2-for-9 now in this series, but he struggled in his career off Chris Sale. Dave Roberts batting him fifth tonight, and he swung at a slider that was in the other batter's box to strike out to end the top of the first. So Ohtani's not Ohtani right now, and I'll tell you what, Braves win this game. I know that the percentage probably would be heavily in their favor anyway, right? How many teams that are up 2-1 in a best of five go on to win the series? I think if the Braves win tonight, they're knocking out the Dodgers, and the rain will be over. I think that's how, whoever wins this game, I don't think either team will come back from 2-1 down. I think whoever wins this game tonight, considering how pretty even the pitching matchups look for the rest of the series, I think, Brad, whoever wins this game tonight wins this series, man. And I think this is a monster game here tonight. So very excited to see how this one plays out. And then we'll see if the Padres can avoid the sweep. But we had some breaking news not too long ago. And that is Eagles offensive lineman, right tackle, future Hall of Famer, multiple time All Pro, Lane Johnson announced his retirement today, effective immediately, cited his mental health. Cited that he needs to spend more time with his family and his kids. And also there was a couple of people reporting, noting that, like, hey, he missed like a good chunk of practices and training camp in the summer because of his parents' deteriorating health. And maybe all that together has something to do with it. But I mean, if you thought the Eagles were down, I mean, they just got another gut. I wouldn't even say a gut punch. They got another gut kick today with Lane Johnson. He's gone. Right, he is gone. And this offensive line, which had struggled already, now loses, if not the best lineman, alongside Jordan Mailata, absolutely the second best lineman. Lane Johnson retires, and this leaves a very, very dark hole right now on that Eagles offensive line. And an amazing career. And obviously, you got to do what's important. And if he said, my heart's telling me right now, my heart's not in it, it's time to step away from football. Very sad. An amazing career, but man, you know, we look at where this leaves the Eagles now, it leaves them in a pretty bleak spot.
2: Yeah, look, the hits just keep coming there in the city of brotherly love, man. All of the injuries and now the surprise retirement. One of the most decorated offensive linemen in franchise history, really in NFL history, is hanging it up. And understandably why. I mean, everybody has their own personal reasons and motivations. Kudos to his outstanding career that he's had. Hat tip to Lane Johnson. Hopefully the R&R, the time of the family, will be quite peaceful and, positive, and that's exactly what he's looking for. But, you know, getting back to the Eagles and the mountain that they are climbing right now, trying to get back to a level of respectability, trying to stay afloat in this NFC East race with your New York Giants and also with the Dallas Cowboys. You know, you and I were talking about it last night. The unraveling just continues, and this is a team that's probably going to be the outside looking in on making the postseason. And the offensive line used to be the backbone, the one area you can count on more than anything else, with the tush push, just with the protection, with the strong ground game opening up. some of the space for Saquon Barkley to sprint through. And of course, he's sidelined with a hamstring injury right now. I mean, Philadelphia is falling apart at the seams. I was looking at Pro Football Focus today and some of their offensive line metrics and compared to some of the other advanced analytics sites out there. They're just middle of the pack, whether in pass blocking efficiency or run blocking efficiency, number 17, and run blocking 16, specifically in pass blocking. Perennially, this was a team that was always inside the top 10, if not the top 5, if not outright leading in one, if not both of those categories. And now they can't even stand up a scarecrow with the oncoming pass rush, and the gap integrity just simply isn't there. So it's only going to get worse. Philadelphia, you are circling the drain, and this is another case in point and adding to that argument with Lane Johnson bidding adieu.
1: Yeah, they are 18-30 over the last 10 years when he doesn't play. That's a lot of time that spans, but again, 18-30 for a team that has made the playoffs pretty consistently for the last 5 to 7 years, that's not great, and now he ain't coming back. One other big piece of news here, Brad, is, and we'll get to your phone calls in just 1 minute, regarding the Falcons, the Saints, and the NFC South. According to Ian Rappaport, Lamar Jackson unlikely to play Week 5 Sunday Night Football against the Falcons, and he could miss multiple games with a sprained ankle. It's not considered long-term or surgical, but he left the stadium with a walking boot on. Didn't play the second half. Ravens still able to beat the Titans comfortably, although, again, very lucky back to recover for Tennessee. I know our guy Nick Costos was not happy about how that game ended. But Lamar Jackson, now all of a sudden we've got a Sunday Night Football game that's probably going to be Snoop Huntley against this red-hot Falcons team. And this is definitely a little bit concerning now for the Baltimore Ravens here over the next couple of games. Lamar Jackson unlikely to play on Sunday, and I wouldn't be shocked if he misses another game or two after that.
2: Yeah, and that next game after that battle under the primetime lights in the ATL, taking on the surprisingly good Cleveland Browns, and that being a road game, and that's a massive game. Then have another division game after that clash with Cleveland against another divisional foe there in the Cincinnati Bengals. So this is a tough stretch for Baltimore. You know, the good news is Snoop Huntley has got several starts under his belt, and the offense hasn't changed that dramatically with him at the controls. Now, is he as a dynamic of a runner as Lamar Jackson? No, he doesn't have the shakeability that Lamar possesses, but he's a guy that does have, better than advertised legs, get you, 30, 40, maybe upwards of 50 rushing yards in a game, run a lot of that RPO action, and has a lively and somewhat accurate arm. Again, this is a major step down for Lamar Jackson, but they can still run a lot of the same offensive concepts with Snoop Huntley under center. So, look, Baltimore's got other issues defensively. They got some serious flaws, but man, this is going to be kind of a prove it moment on the schedule. These next three contests, if Lamar Jackson does indeed miss one or multiple games at Atlanta, at Cleveland, and against Cincinnati at home, we shall see where Baltimore lies after this three game stretch. But this is definitely a gut punch to that organization, to say the least.
1: 310-840-4910. All right, let's get to your phone calls here on what we were talking about in the opening segment. Who's the best team in the NFC South, or are we writing off the Saints too early? Let's go to Jay, who's in Baltimore, next up on BetMGM tonight. Jay, what's going on, man? How you doing?
3: Fellas, another great show as usual.
1: Thank you, brother.
2: Thanks.
3: So here's my thing, and granted, I'm a little biased because I have Chris Olave and Malik Nabers. I'm also the guy who called in at the beginning of the year and said John Harbaugh is going to take the Giants to the Super Bowl.
1: Which,
3: as of right now, still in play. Disclaimer. With that being said, I think you're discounting the Saints a little too much, my man. I think that division's a complete crapshoot. I think it's anyone's game, and I think it's way too early. And I also think they've got a really good coach. They beat the Ravens. And if I'm in that locker room right now, I'm thinking, hey, we can make the playoffs. Like, we're that good. We can at least make the playoffs. And if that's where they're at, I think you're selling them short. But that's it. And Lamar, man, hopefully he recovers. It's sad news, but I don't know if these images are AI, but the one I saw of his ankle was basically sideways. So if he's able to get back in a few weeks, I'll take it. And again, as always, it's never as bad as it is for a Buffalo Bills fan. So thank you guys. Have a good night.
1: All right, Jay, we appreciate it. That's become his trademark catchphrase at the end of his calls, which, Ravens have won a couple Super Bowls this century. Bills have never won one. So that's all right, Jay. He

0: and zoomed in of somebody spraining their ankle, like, yeah, I mean, it probably doesn't look great. But, yeah, I mean, I don't think this is long term. That's the reporting around it. And, but yeah, I mean, it could be 3 weeks, right? I mean, if it's a high ankle sprain or a regular average middle of the line ankle sprain, we could be looking at 3 weeks here for Lamar Jackson. You know, what he was saying about the Saints, Brad, you know, with the Falcons, it's easy to buy into the upward trajectory. They didn't have Michael Penix for the first two games. Cooper Rush was god awful. Now, all of a sudden, Penix plays the last two. They've scored 40 points per game. With the Carolina Panthers, we've seen them ascending now for the last year and a half. And, you know, their defense definitely needed some work in the beginning of the season. They gave up 60 to the Bears, but they blew out the Falcons in week two. They thoroughly beat the Lions on Sunday night, and they lost to the Browns by a possession, and that doesn't seem like a bad loss. With the Saints, I just, like, you can't really sell me on like what the upward trajectory is with this team unless all of a sudden over the next couple of weeks here, their defense magically becomes a good unit because they don't have a run game and they don't have a defense. So I don't think we are writing the Saints off too early.
1: No, we're not. And I think what's going to happen is Atlanta and Carolina are going to continue to pile up the wins, and they're just going to leave them in the dust. I just don't see New Orleans turning this bad boy around any way, shape, or form because the defense is just so woeful. I mean, they just have to outscore everybody, and they're going to have to win shootouts. Are they capable of doing that? Absolutely are. With Tyler Shaw, Chris Olave, Juwan Johnson, Devon Bele has been sealed the deal getting them for the Broncos for a cup of coffee. Like, I like the offensive construct of this team, but they can't run the ball. And again, in the trenches, you can just wear them down. And they're going to face many formidable rushing attacks here the next several weeks. As I mentioned, Aaron Jones, your boy Cam Scadaboo, and Jalen Warren more than likely, because I don't know if Rico Dowdle is going to be back in that international game week seven. And you look at Jalen Warren, he's top 10 right now in yards after contact per attempt. So you put it all together, I just don't see them anywhere close to 500 when the dust settles on the air. Could I be a 10,000% wrong? Absolutely. I'm wrong all the time. But as it stands right now, and given their glaring weaknesses, I think I'm going to be totally right when it's all said and done.
0: 310-840-4910. Let's stay in Baltimore. That's where our next caller is. It's Mike. Mike in Baltimore. Mike, what's going on? How you doing?
2: Hey, what's up, Steve? Well, first, before I give you my opinion about the Ravens, can you hear me?
0: Yeah, we got you. Can you hear me?
1: Yeah, we got you.
2: You know? Yeah, can you hear me?
0: Yeah, a little choppy.
2: Yeah, we got you. Mike, first of all, who gave you my opinion as far as the Ravens? No, as far as the Atlanta Falcons division. That division, it could be anybody. It has a history of the bottom to the top that gets into the playoff. Same thing for the NFC North. NFC North. So both of those divisions has that type of situation when you can come up from the bottom. As far as I'm concerned, but yeah, Atlanta, you got definitely right.
0: Yeah, Mike, we got to let you go, brother. I apologize. The phone call, it sounded like it was going to be good at first, and then it was kind of choppy going in and out.
1: Choppy.
0: So,
1: yep.
0: Yeah, sorry about that, brother. But try giving us a call back tomorrow. Feel free to give us a call anytime. But, yeah, we had you in the beginning, and then that just got pretty bad quickly. But, yeah, Brad, look, we know this division is topsy-turvy. And if we were to look at the NFC South by week in 2025, you know, it was up and down. And in the beginning, it looked like it was going to be Tampa Bay again winning that division. And then injuries kind of caught up to them. Their defense went downhill. Baker went downhill. Saints got off to a terrible start. They peaked at the right time. The Panthers kind of just hung around win-loss, win-loss, win-loss the entire year, and so did the Falcons, or the Falcons got off to a bad start, and then they peaked at the end. So, yes, it is early. I'm not declaring this division is over. I think I'm just saying that I don't think the Buccaneers or the Saints are going to win it. I think it's going to be either Carolina or it's going to be Atlanta, and I picked Atlanta before the season, and I'm sticking to it after what I've seen the last 2 weeks in Penix.
1: Yeah, and again, I think I was on Tampa at the beginning of the season. Boy, I look like a jackass right now because they're winless. Atlanta.
0: No, I mean, if Baker didn't get hurt, maybe they could have turned it around. But Baker's
1: No, they would not been able to turn this thing around. And I think you hit the nail right on the head in the preseason. You were worried about that secondary, and you were right. And I kind of glossed over it. I thought they'd be maybe a little bit average, at least in that capacity. We knew the defensive line was going to be a strength because you got Vita Vea there, and he's

0: a man-eater there in the trenches. But, I mean, you and I both believe that Tampa would actually have a semblance of an offense with Baker Mayfield on the field. When Baker was healthy, they didn't have a semblance of an offense. So, major drags overall, gaping voids, major issues galore within Tampa Bay Buccaneers. And that's why they're run drunk right now and have no hope of sobering up and getting on the right side of things. But, getting back to this division overall, Atlanta's just got the team construct. What do you have to be successful in the National Football League? Balance. Period. End of story. Can you stop people on defense? They check that box. Can you pile up the points if you're involved in a shootout? You can check that box. Can you run down the opponent's throat to eat away the clock so you can easily win the game? They check that box. They really do not have any standout weaknesses whatsoever. This is a team that is built to win, and it's a sustainability that they possess that they could win multiple games over the long haul. And I don't think there's going to be anybody outside of Carolina that's really going to push them in this division or challenge them remotely. So I think Atlanta, and you're right, man, when you brought up, and some people are saying, oh, man, Pat's off his rocker, saying the Atlanta Falcons could possibly be in the NFC title game. No, folks. Believe what Pat Boyle is selling you right now. Maybe we're all going to be suckers in this together. But this team, based on their team build right now, is a squad that is going to pile up the dubs. And all you got to do is punch your ticket for the second season, remain hot, and they may be able to do that all the way to the NFC title game. Hell, maybe we're going to have another ATL in the Super Bowl at SoFi. That, my friends, is all entirely on the table based on what Atlanta is showing here last couple of weeks.
1: 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Do you think we're writing the Saints off too early? Who do you think wins the NFC South? We want to hear from you. You can call, you can text 310-840-4910. More of your calls and texts when we come back, and we'll talk a little college football as well. We've got a college football game tonight. Not that we're going to talk about it, but we're getting closer and closer to a big week 6 in college football. And man, is there anything to look forward to the rest of this year for the Michigan Wolverines? We'll talk about it when we come back. He's Brad Evans. I'm Pat Boyle. This is BetMGM tonight on Westwood One Sports.
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1: Welcome on back, BetMGM Tonight, Westwood One Sports. He's Brad Evans, I'm Pat Boyle. The phone number to join the show is 310-840-4910. 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All right, let's talk some college football here. By the way, Braves and the Dodgers still scoreless in the bottom of the second. We got ourselves a good pitcher's duel between Yoshi Yamamoto and Chris Sale. But let's talk some college football, Brad, because we didn't get a chance to mention Michigan and a pretty lifeless performance on offense on Saturday in Minneapolis. After their Hail Mary loss to Iowa, they go to Minnesota and they drop to the Golden Gophers 20-14. The fighting PJ Flex. I mean, look, there's a conversation absolutely to be had about those guys right now, taking his quarterback and his team, putting his players' blood and rubbing it on his face after they beat Washington. They follow that up with a win against Michigan, and the Golden Gophers might be a little frisky. Their one loss was a blowout loss to Mississippi State, but they'll play Monty's Iowa Hawkeyes in a couple of weeks, and their toughest opponent they have remaining is Indiana on Halloween. But look, when it comes to Michigan, we went into this year, Brad, I didn't have high hopes for Michigan. You didn't have high hopes for Michigan. This is not a surprise to either of us. Bryce Underwood, we think he stinks, and he stunk again on Saturday, 10 for 21, 101 yards. No touchdowns, two interceptions, and only ran it for 20 yards as well. I just don't think there's anything else to look forward to for the rest of this year for Michigan. I think there's a chance they finish 6-6 or even worse. And then news today, if you think it maybe couldn't get worse, their tight end, Zach Marshall, texting in a group chat with, I think it was some non-football friends about the offensive coordinator and how the team sucks. And criticizing offense coordinator Jason Beck, saying that he's the problem. Bryce Underwood's not the problem. Everybody knows what play they're going to run on every play. It's basically different versions of the power read. That gets leaked. He has to issue an apology on Twitter today. The team is aware of it and reportedly have discussed it with him. But, man, things are going from bad to worse for the Maize and Blue. The big house, it is the big scary house here in spooky season, because there is not a lot to look forward to the rest of this year for the Wolverines.
2: Yeah, the walls are crumbling and tearing down right now for the University of Michigan. And, yeah, I mean, this is a team that's probably going to be lucky to win seven games at this juncture. I mean, offensively, there was nothing in doubt about, you know, that series of attacks. They are a joke right now. They're an absolute punchline because of Bryce Underwood. You mentioned it, his gross inaccuracies. And if he's not making plays with his legs, he's entirely containable. And that's the issue with Underwood. And, you know, maybe he is on thin ice. Could he get benched in short order? I think it's a distinct possibility. Obviously, they got the bye week this week, so they can try to rectify some of the issues that they're dealing with and really being plagued by. And then you come back and face an equally limping team in Penn State at the Big House. That's a must win on October 17th. And then you welcome the Indiana Hoosiers. And then we know the Indiana is still a top 10 team, one of the best offenses in the country. Can the defense rise to occasion and contain Hoover and company and Cignetti and that machine that they have? Now, Michigan is number 3 in the country in EPA per play defense, but they were number 70 in EPA per play offense. So I don't think they have the offensive firepower to keep pace with Indiana, but they can compete with it because they can outright shut people down. But end of day, they're going to be in a mediocre bowl game that nobody's going to give a damn about there in Ann Arbor. 7-8 wins at most for the once mighty Michigan Wolverines.
1: And they're on the bye week this week. And Kyle Whittingham, after the game on Saturday, said the offense's performance was unacceptable and that, quote, some tough decisions, end quote, could be coming. I wonder if Bryce Underwood is no longer the starting quarterback coming out of the bye week. That has got to be on the table. Or maybe the offensive coordinator gets fired. Something's got to change here. Jason Beck, he's got to be looking over his shoulder right now. Yikes. It's going to be a long another 11 days before Michigan plays football. 310-840-4910. We'll take a short break. When we come back, Oh, man. It felt like I was stuck in a Clockwork Orange last night, Brad. Eyelids taped open watching the same thing over and over. The Yankees continue to make mistakes. And more on the baseball postseason when we come back. BetMGM.
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1: 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Great first hour. Had a couple of callers. We want to hear from you on the NFC South. We opened up talking about Monday Night Football last night. Bijan, Brian Robinson, the Robinson boys, not related. They dominate. 200-plus rushing yards, 5 rushing touchdowns, as that's a team franchise record. And the Falcons run all over the Saints, 45-24. Michael Penix, since he's become the quarterback, they have scored 80 points in 2 games, and they look like the best team in the division. And I think that this team's ceiling might be as high as any other team in the NFC. With just what we've seen from the last 2 weeks since they've gotten a capable quarterback under center. 310-840-4910. Who do you think wins the NFC South? Is it the Falcons or the Panthers? Or are we writing off the Saints too early? Can New Orleans get back in it if they can figure out the defense and the run game? But Brad and I do not think so, because those are 2 glaring weaknesses right now. They run for barely 50 yards last night. The defense can't stop a nosebleed. They've given up 80 points in the last 2 weeks. So you want to weigh in on that? 310-840-4910. But we're going to talk some baseball here, and October baseball is here, and BetMGM is bringing even more excitement to the MLB postseason. 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And if you want to use that live right now, you got the Dodgers and the Braves scoreless in the top of the third. Although the Dodgers are threatening, they've got runners at the corners and 2 outs. And up to the plate is Shohei Ohtani. Made to look silly by Chris Sale last time he struck out. He's 3-for-16 lifetime against Sale. But massive moment here early on in a critical game 3 with this series tied 1 apiece. We got the Padres and the Brewers coming up later tonight. From Petco Park, San Diego, season on the line. We'll talk about that game in just a moment. But, Brad, are the New York Yankees, or my New York Yankees toast here? Because I just feel like I watched the same thing I've watched for the last couple of years here last night. 3 errors in the first inning, 5 errors altogether. I guess technically they only got credit for 4. I mean, you could make the argument the Yankees made like 6 or 7 errors last night, kicking the ball around in the first inning, forcing Cam Schlittler to throw way more pitches than he had to. The Rays knock him out in the 5th inning, and the Yankees can't hit with runners in scoring position. They get 2 solo home runs from Ben Rice, and that's it, and they're down 0-2, and there doesn't seem to be much hope right now for a Yankees comeback. And Aaron Judge, not there, not coming back to save him. He's cheering him along, but he's not on the roster. I said half-jokingly after game 1, somebody should be injured so that they have to come off the roster and then the Yankees could put Aaron Judge on. Doesn't seem like they're willing to do that, which I'm now completely serious about. But I don't see how the Yankees win 3 in a row against the Rays team, much like the Jays last year, much like the Astros of years past. It feels like there is that one team that stands in the Yankees' way. It changes shapes, it changes form, but a team that plays fundamentally sound baseball, that is something the Yankees do not. And they get beat by that same kind of team every year, and it feels like this year it's Tampa Bay.
2: By the way, the Dodgers left the bases juiced as there was an amazing catch in left field. Let's see. That was Zuban, I believe, that caught that. That robbed Shohei Ohtani of a home run. So it's 0-0 going to the bottom.
1: Well, that was earlier in the inning. Shohei just
2: flew out to right.
1: Yeah, that Dubon home run robbery was earlier in the inning. Shohei just flew out to right. So, yeah, Braves, yes, living dangerously.
2: Yeah, and they got out of the mess, and that's what's most important. So, still deadlocked with donuts there on the board. Getting back to your beloved Bronx Bombers, man. Again, entering the postseason, the month of September, the calling card of this team was its pitching staff. They were number two in all Major League Baseball in the month of September in team ERA at 3.15. Not too shabby in WRC Plus on the offensive side, number 13. But you go out, and, you know, Cam Schlittler got roughed up a little bit last night. You know, obviously he did not have the defensive support. Obviously, yeah, it's going to make a psychological impact there in the moment, but went 4 1/3, only allowed the two earned runs, but gave up six hits over that span, walked one, and only struck out two. And again, that's been his calling card all season, is missing bats. He's got electric stuff and he is bringing the A game. I could really pile up the K's. You know, a guy that has had multiple double digit strikeout performances in his terms of rotation throughout the season. But he looked average at best last night. So if you spoil an opportunity with Cam Schlittler toeing the rubber, that is a harbinger of terrible things to come for the Yankees. And you're right. You know, they have just spun out of control. They've been rather rudderless defensively in crunch time and in these big moments. And let's get credit where credit is due. Tampa's a damn good team, man. It seems we're talking about the Cubs. You know, we were talking about the Cubs. We were talking about the Red Sox and their white-hot run they had at the All-Star break. We're talking about your beloved New York Yankees. Those big market teams were stealing the headlines because everybody always talks about them. The L.A. Dodgers, who were just mentioned, one of those big headlining teams. All Tampa kept doing was winning baseball games, making savvy moves, adding Freddie Peralta, who we all thought was toast. We thought he was cooked.
1: And
2: they grabbed him there at the trade deadline. Yeah, he was, and they, you know, rectified and revamped his entire pitching career and brought him back to life. So he's had this incredible resurrection, and he saw it, you know, case in point, to a certain extent last night. So Tampa's extraordinarily good. They're the number one seed for all of the right reasons in the American League. And the only people that are kind of freaking out about the Tampa Bay Rays right now, you know, people like you and New York Yankees fans, but baseball executives as well, because they desperately want those big market teams in the World Series. They want the Dodgers. They want the Yankees. They would love that more than life itself. But I don't think either one of those teams are going to be able to make it all the way to the Fall Classic. It could be Tampa. It could be Milwaukee. I'll watch it because I will think that's a very compelling matchup, but the casual fan will not. And that will be a drag. And who the hell knows the next time we even see or watch baseball again, given all of the labor strife that's going to be going on this offseason. But yeah, Tampa was, you know, getting it done last night, and your Yankees just shooting themselves in the foot repeatedly. Just field, baby. And oftentimes you get out of those jams and win baseball games. The Yankees spoiling those opportunities.
1: Yeah, you're right. I just don't know how many more times I feel like I can watch the same movie. You know, it's last year, the Blue Jays were an offensive singles hitting machine that didn't strike out and didn't, you know, and were a great base running team. And they beat the Yankees soundly in the ALDS. In years, you know, the Yankees get to the World Series and they get beat by the Dodgers, who are basically the mirror version of themselves, but do everything a little bit better. You know, Joe Kelly famously saying, "We knew if we put the ball in play, the Yankees are going to beat themselves. They would play Yankee baseball. They'd kick the ball around. They'd make mistakes. They would have bad base running." I mean, that literally in the two games, all of those things have happened again. The game one on Saturday, they break up a no hitter down 1-0 in the eighth inning. Austin Wells breaks up the no hitter and on that same exact play, for God knows what reason, thinks he can leg out a triple and makes the final out at third base and gets thrown out by a mile. And then yesterday, it's Chaz Chisholm, it's Lombard, it's McMahon, it's catcher's interference on Wells. Just routine plays. Routine plays that you see high school teams make are able to make these plays. And Jazz Chisholm gets asked afterwards, like, you know, would you rather, you know, eat that ball next time? And he's like, no, I'd probably throw it again. Man, I just want to make it, you know. Like, dude, there's a lot of people, I'm sure, that you can't wait to not be Cubs next year. That's how I feel about Jazz Chisholm when it comes to the New York Yankees. 310-840-4910. But hey, not everything is all bad in the Windy City, because on the south side of Chicago, how about the White Sox taking a 2-0 lead, coming back to beat the Guardians yesterday with the Braden Montgomery, not Colson, Braden Montgomery, RBI double in the sixth. They got the insurance single from Chase Meidroff. Not me, Droth, not you, Droth. And then they get the Guardians flying out to the wall to end the game. It looks like the White Sox, it's going to take a miracle for the Guardians to come back, considering they're going to have to win two on the south side of Chicago tomorrow and Thursday, and then come back and win another game in Cleveland. Feels like the White Sox, this story is going to keep getting better and better, Brad. Three straight horrendous seasons, and now they're one win away from the ALCS. And it's everybody. It's Will Venable, Matt, you know, piecing together bullpen. I mean, Anthony Kay lasted one out yesterday. And right. I don't know how they actually planned on him. Yeah. I don't know how long they planned on him pitching, but definitely more than one out. And then they bring in Newcomb, then they bring in Burke, and they bring in Taylor. And those last two guys end up going 6 2/3. So again, the most untraditional pitching plan that you will see. And a lineup of, they've got a couple of studs and stars in Mooney, Taka Murakami, and Miguel Vargas having a great season. But it feels like now it's these other guys. It's the Braden Montgomerys. It's the Antonacci's of the world that are stepping up for this White Sox team. And they just continue to win one-run games or two-run games. And they get it done with good small ball. They get it done with really great bullpen pitching. Everybody needs to pay attention way more to the Chicago White Sox, because they're going to be a big underdog, whether it is the Yankees or the Rays in the ALCS. But man, the way they've played, why not the freaking White Sox get into the World Series for the first time in 20 years?
2: And why not the White Sox just outright winning it? The rags to riches story is so dramatic, so compelling, so muy interesante. It should really captivate all sports fans' attention. I mean, you know, the Pope has got his vested interest in what's going on with this series. Pope Leo, a diehard Chicago White Sox fan. So maybe there's some divine intervention at work. And, you know, we're all feeling Japanese. I'm Japanese, right? That was what Murakami said during the celebration. And he's like, I'm drunk. I'm Japanese. I mean, we all can relate in that moment, partying hard and having a good old time and celebrating a tremendous victory they had there in the wild card round, taking down the Houston Astros. And they could be celebrating here in short order as well. I felt they were the better team of the Guardians. They barely eked out the series 7-6 during the regular season. But Will Venable, the pride of Princeton, he's no dummy, man. And he's pushing the right buttons. He's calling the right numbers in the right situations. And guys are absolutely delivering. You're right, man. Anthony Kay had them on the ropes early. They got down a couple of runs and immediately clawed their way back in, because that offense has got so much pop. It's got so much gap split ability that they can erase deficits in the snap of a finger, two shakes of a lamb's tail, if you will. So the White Sox just they're clicking right now, and they were playing excellent baseball the month of September. They were number 11 in WRC plus during that month. They were number 10 in team ERA. That B word again, balance. You know, we were talking about that with the NFL teams that are out there, in the Atlanta Falcons specifically. It also applies to another team in black, and that one represented the south side of the Windy City. So, yeah, you're right, man. People need to wake the hell up. The Chicago White Sox are here, and they're very much for real.
1: I just wonder, like, can they keep doing this? Can they keep doing this? And look, they've got like decent. Well, here's the thing. They have decent starting pitching, right? I mean, we go back to the regular season and we look at the guys that were the big performers then for them. It was Sean Burke, who threw 172 third innings and started 27 games. It was Anthony Kay, although again, he lasted one freaking batter yesterday. A guy like Davis Martin, who pitched under a 4 ERA. Yeah. And he hasn't pitched so far in the postseason. And his last start of the regular season, he got rocked. So I don't know if like how much we're going to see of him. And then it was Fetty Wap, Eric Fetty, a guy that's like been on like 13 different teams, it feels like, for the last 7 years. And a guy that was like a long relief guy or just, you know, pitching a couple innings. And all of a sudden, you know, we've yet to see him in this series, but we saw him against Houston and he basically shut the door on the Astros. Like, they don't have elite starting pitching. And when you look at the Dodgers and you look at the Braves and you look at the Rays and the Yankees and you look at virtually every other team right now in baseball in the postseason, out of the seven other teams, Cleveland kind of fits their same profile. I know they have Parker Messick, but they're going to go with Espino tomorrow for maybe an inning, and then it'll be another bullpen, all hands on deck game for Cleveland. Like, can a team like the White Sox that you don't rely on for one pitcher to give you 5-6 innings? And I know it was Burke yesterday in relief. I hate it, man. And I know our VP Monty feels the same way. Like, that's the only reason I wouldn't want the White Sox in the ALCS or in the World Series is because really? I'm just a purist, man.
2: Traditionalist?
1: Maybe. Yeah. And in many ways, I feel like I've gotten with the times. I've seen how baseball is changing and evolving. But, man, there's nothing I love more than October. You give the ball to a freaking hoss and you say, go give me 7 innings or pitch as long as you can, right? I understand that that's not very popular. You know, seven, like 5 innings is good. Turn it over to the pen. Like with the White Sox, it's like, hey, this guy might pitch the first three batters of the game. And then we might go to a guy that pitches an inning. Then maybe this next guy will go 5 innings. And then maybe we'll go to our closer for like, I don't know. Just give me some freaking continuity, please. I don't know what the hell to expect, but they keep winning.
2: No, embrace the analytics, man. Look, I am totally down with the sickness and that being piecing together a bullpen effort. Will Venable wants to go out there and be like, all right, guys, you go the one inning, you're going to go 2 innings, you're going to go an inning, and then we're going to figure it out from there. I'm totally fine with that. You can win in myriad ways. You know, point blank, it's all a game about scoring runs, splitting gaps, taking the ball over the fence, hitting with runners in scoring position. The White Sox do all of those things, and all the staff has got to do is, piece together a decent effort. Maybe they give up a couple of runs, but they're going to be able to race those deficits because of the boppers they have in the lineup. So I have no issue whatsoever. And, man, Pat, you being in your early 30s, this is your get-off-my-lawn kind of moment.
1: It is.
2: You're like, yeah! I need a big boy hoss. I need old Sandy Koufax to go out there and sling a full 9-inning game and shut their asses down. No, you don't, man. Live in the year of the baseball lords in 2026. You can win in different ways. And Venable and company are proving exactly that. So, again, bravo, White Sox. Do it for the Windy City. Even the North Siders, some of you will embrace the moment. They may not show up at the parade, but they'll maybe, drink a celebratory beer because you're representing the greatest city in North America, in my opinion. And you got the Pope on your side. It can't go wrong with that as we got a home run on the board. Was that Kike Hernandez?
1: Yes, yeah, he just Kike hit that Hernandez. A mile.
2: A 2-run shot off Chris Sale. And it's only the top of the fourth inning. We got eons to go. I'm going to live in the moment. Maybe I'm a prisoner moment here, Pat, but I'm going to sling it back to you. I think this game is over. I felt if somebody scored a run, let alone 2 runs, that may be all that is needed to finish this bad boy off. So right now the Dodgers own the upper hand.
1: Yeah, and they've played this perfectly. I mean, it's Chris Sale's at 70 pitches right now with one out in the fourth inning. Like, even if he doesn't give up any more runs, I don't see him lasting more than 5 innings in this game, and you take your chances for 4 innings against the Braves' bullpen after that. But, yeah, that's why Kike Hernandez is in the lineup because he hits lefties well, always has, and he just he came through right there, man. That was a towering shot to left field. So, yeah, Dodgers have quieted the crowd in the ATL. They lead it 2-0. In the top of the fourth, and we'll see. Yoshi Yamamoto, that's like you get my, you know what I'm saying there to bring this back to the White Sox here, Brad, and this White Sox Guardian series. Like, you wonder why they're the 4 p.m. Eastern game tomorrow. It's because it's Sean Newcomb for God knows how long tomorrow. Maybe he just pitched yesterday, so maybe he gives you 2 innings against Daniel Espino. And I get it, right? Well, there's better arms after
2: not
1: that.
2: Not mostly TV. Yeah.
1: Tell me how I'm supposed to get fired up for that. Meanwhile, I've got Yoshi Yamamoto versus Chris Sale on right now. Like, it's like nobody wants to watch the White Sox do that in the postseason. And again, maybe I sound like a hater, but I also really do think if Will Venable, like, that works when you got a Guardians lineup that can't hit their way out of a paper bag and hasn't really been able to for most of the second half of the season. If they go up against the Rays in the ALCS, one of the best lineups in baseball, like, I feel like this is going to crash and burn. Maybe they are a team in destiny. Maybe I'm going to have to eat a ton of crow. But whether it's the Yankees that come back and beat the Rays or if it's the Tampa Bay Rays in the ALCS, if it's Rays, White Sox, I think it's Rays in four. I think it's a sweep. I don't even think the White Sox belong in the same field as Tampa Bay.
2: Oh, we're going to have a side wager, my friend, because I think they're firing up the grease right now because they're going to deep fry some of that crow for you and throw it in a KFC bucket. So you might want to get some hot sauce ready, mi amigo. Be prepared to eat some crow.
1: Well, how about can we be prepared to eat something else? Because I saw this in the last commercial break, courtesy of our guy Colby Marcio. Tomorrow, first day, first game. At Wright Field in the postseason. Remember, they had to play in the wild card series all in Houston, those two games that they swept them, and they spent the first two games in Cleveland. So it's the first home playoff game at Wright Field in a couple of years. And they are rolling out, and I think this is real. I mean, again, somebody is going to have to confirm it tomorrow night in the south side of Chicago. The playoff prime and pearl. It is a triple-decker tray where the first tray on the bottom are prime rib sliders with caramelized balsamic onions and horseradish cream. House, and then the second tray. So it's like 10 sliders. I can only imagine what this freaking costs. But it's about 10 sliders on a circular tray on the bottom row. The second row is house-made truffle chips and caviar. And then the top row is 5 mini Miller High Lifes. And if you get that all to yourself, I mean, you are in heaven. You're watching White Sox playoff baseball, going for a sweep, getting to the ALCS. You got the beers to fill you up for the entire game. You got sliders and you got chips. Like, that's a one trip to the concession stand for the entire game, and you're set. And that is incredible. Kudos to the Chicago White Sox.
2: Hey, we got another home run on the board as you were talking. Freddie Freeman, a solo shot as the Dodgers have extended lead now 3-0 in the top of the fourth of Bravos. I know what this calls for, a triple-decker challenge. So I implore anybody that goes to the south side, to Wright Field, and watch this game, order this bad boy. You may have to take out a second mortgage to afford it because I'm sure it's going to be astronomical in price. But if you can polish it off as an individual person, man or woman, one person only, if you can take that entire bad boy down, we're going to give you a shout out right here on BetMGM Tonight. Hell, maybe we'll have you on for an interview. So I challenge you, triple decker challenge, to take down this delightful display of beer, meats, and chips.
1: Oh, and the Dodgers nearly just went deep again with Teo Hernandez. You know, here's the thing about Chris Sale. Like, they had him come in and pitch that game three against the Phillies. And that was only like 4 days ago, right? If I'm not mistaken, that was Thursday. So no, that was 5 days ago. But like, yeah, I know pitchers throw a bullpen in between their starts. I don't know. Maybe that had something to do with it because Chris Sale, all of a sudden, the wheels came off here this past inning. He got up a couple of bombs, and that might be the difference when Yamamoto is on. 310-840-4910. All right, we've got some phone calls to get to when we come back. We'll go back to talking some football. We'll do a little contender or pretender and take your phone calls on any NFL team you want to talk about. 310-840-4910. He's Brad Evans. I'm Pat Boyle. This is BetMGM Tonight on Westwood One Sports.
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4: The Falcons beat the Saints. Once thought for dead, Kevin Stefanski's Dirty Birds have won two in a row. Can the ATL keep it going with the Ravens up next? Westwood One Sports.
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0: is BetMGM tonight. Westwood One Sports. Dodgers lead the Braves 3-0 in the fourth. Two-run homer, Kike Hernandez, then a solo shot from Freddie Freeman. We're going to talk pretender or contender in the NFL in just a bit here, but let's get to your phone calls. Jimmy is in Wisconsin, next up on BetMGM tonight. Jimbo, what's up? How you doing?
1: What's going on, guys?
0: Nothing much, Jim.
2: What's up, Jimmy?
1: I just got to say, quick question here. Do you think the Packers could be a big pretender if they don't figure out this offensive line?
0: Yeah. I mean, what do you think, Jimmy?
1: I mean, I think they are a pretender whether or not they figure out this offensive line. The defense is just not great right now, and I think the offense is just not rolling without Josh Jacobs.
0: Yeah, I think that's a pretty good call, Jimmy. We're going to talk about the Green Bay Packers in even more depth, but whether or not they figure out the offensive line, that seems to be the key distinction, Brad, because I think the Packers could figure it out. I still think they could make the playoffs. I mean, they look they're the ugliest 2-2 team that I can recall, although the Eagles are right there in that conversation with all the injuries they have. But we know the Packers' offensive line has been the biggest weakness, the absence of a run game while they wait to see how long Josh Jacobs is going to get suspended, while they wait for Micah Parsons to come back. Like, that's the thing with me is – yeah, the offensive line is a big issue, but I feel like that will be alleviated with the return of a all-pro caliber running back in Josh Jacobs, and the defense, which has had some issues, that will be alleviated when Micah Parsons comes back. And it's like, hey, they have to keep their head above water for sure, but I feel like it's only maybe another two games, three at most, before they get both of those guys back, and then I feel like they'll start to look like a playoff team.
3: Yeah, hopefully we're going to get some news here and some clarity on the Josh Jacobs situation, man. It's been all silent on that front here for the last several days, which seems kind of odd. So maybe that shoe is finally going to drop, and we're going to find out exactly when and if he's going to be back. I mean, three of these next four games, in my opinion, are absolutely critical for Green Bay because, a couple of them are intradivisional games, and three of those four are at home. They get the Chicago Bears, my Bears, coming up this Sunday. No Caleb Williams, Tyson, super agent man, is going to be back under center. And we'll see if the Green Bay Packers can have a working and effective offensive line in that game and see if they can run the damn ball. That's Arie Weinus for the Chicago Bears, is defending in the trenches against the run. So Marshawn Lloyd has got to step up. Caleb Johnson, the former Iowa standout, has got to protect the rock as well and rip off some big runs. And then you get Dallas at home. We know that's a sieve of a defense. Front end and back end in particular, Dallas got to have their hands full trying to contain my guys, Christian Watson and Matthew Golden and Tucker Kraft as well. Then at Detroit, another sorrowful secondary in that game. We'll see if Kirby Joseph and Brian Branch can be back in uniform here in a couple of weeks and inject some life into that secondary. Then get Carolina in week 8. And, we talked about the Carolina Panthers, how good they are offensively, but defensively, they're only number 22 right now in the EPA per play defense. So you got some winnable games upcoming there for the representatives from Northern Wisconsin. But I would hold off on popping a cap on some Spotted Cow, which is an excellent brew, because you may need that to numb the pain and not be celebrating, because I don't think it's a guarantee the Packers are going to play 500 ball here the next handful of games unless they get some good news and Josh Jacobs is indeed back.
0: Yeah, and our guy Lee DeLapp in our Westwood One Studios, Packers fan, also reminding me, don't forget, Edgerrin Cooper out for the year. That is a big loss for damn sure.
3: Yeah, that is big.
0: Confirmed that.
3: Yep.
0: Yeah, tore his Achilles right out for the season. Yep, so that is a massive loss. They're starting middle linebacker. But yeah, look, I mean, there's other teams that have lost starting players for the season. I think Josh Jacobs, that again, as a as a dignity standpoint, as a human being, I'm not sure I want to see Josh Jacobs return. But if you're a Packers fan and, again, if it's the suspension ends up being 6 games and as soon as week 7 hits, he's good to go to come back. Yeah, like you're going to root for your team to do well. You need him on the field. You need that running game to have some semblance of professionalism in terms of the X's and O's and in between the lines. And that's what he will bring. He'll bring you some dignity to your freaking running game. And Micah Parsons will take the pressure off of the rest of that defense. So there it is on the Packers. Before we get to more pretenders or contenders here, Brad, we have a text message that came through about a half hour ago, or at least that's when producer Brandon Combs put it in our show chat. You know, he's got to refresh the log for when our text messages come through, and then he puts them in so we can see them. And so I guess it actually is timestamped. So it came through at 6:45 p.m. Eastern, about 45 minutes ago. We were finishing up a segment on college football, and then we talked some baseball. But we did start the show talking about the NFC South. And so this 843 number, which is, by the way, that's a South Carolina area code. So I can already know, I already can tell where this is going. They text in, does Pat work for Krispy Kreme? Because the Falcons glaze is unreal.

0: you gave up 30, and it's like, hey, despite that one bad game, you gave up 60! You gave up 60 points! Yes, the Panthers' defense has looked good since, but then you're also highlighting, oh, look what we did against the Falcons in week two with Cooper Rush playing quarterback, who I could be better than right now. So get the hell out of here with this cherry-picked argument. And yes, maybe I do work for Krispy Kreme because I've been glazing Michael Penix for the last year and a half. And look what has happened since he's gotten on the field. 2-0, and they've scored 8 points in two games. So I want to just shove it. And I've given the Panthers plenty of love. I gave them love yesterday, and I've given them love over the last – I picked them to win the division last year. So that fired me up.
1: Hey, you should be fired up. And look, yeah, you're glazing a Michael Penix deserves all the extra icing. There's no doubt about it. I think he built an altar in the corner of your place there in Philadelphia. You got some candles lit. You got some photos there. I mean, you got incense burning. You're sacrificing chicken wings to football gods to ensure that the Penix God continues to inflict pain on the opposition. So, yeah, look, man, you've been talking high of the ATL for a long time, but I can't believe I'm saying this. I think not just one cheek, but both of my cheeks, and I got a small ass. It's called a bleg. It's butt and leg. It's so flat. I don't booty pop at all. It does not exist in my world, but I have both cheeks. If you could tell, I would have both cheeks firmly planted on that bandwagon now alongside Pat. So until the Atlanta Falcons fail, and I don't think they will, they are going to lead this division. Though Carolina is going to be in the conversation, and quite honestly, there is a chance that both could represent in the NFC playoff race this year.
0: And this person, by the way, they were so upset that we didn't read their text message immediately. By the way, every text that we get, we end up, we producer Brandon Combs puts through, and we read every single one of them. As long as they don't have profanity, as long as they're safe to be read on air, we read every single text. Sorry we didn't get to your text message in the first 5 minutes it came through. All right, we're trying to do a show here, but the 843, the Carolina Panthers homer of a fan, follows up, I've weighed in. Why not read it? And then 5 minutes after that, why not the Panthers winning the division? And then 5 minutes after that, no wonder you don't get call-ins. Must not have a listener but me with your takes. Shut the hell up.
1: Find friends. Yeah.
0: We picked, again, I picked the Panthers to win the division last year. You should be giving me a big fat kiss on my lips, you Panthers fan, with your no name. Couldn't even put your name on it at the end of your text messages. You should be, I can't say that on the air, what I was going to say, but I picked the Panthers last year, Brad. I've been on Bryce Young's ascension. But I think this is the Falcons' year this season. It's Michael Penix's year. And after having Cooper Rush on the – if the Falcons had Michael Penix on the field for the first two games, they probably beat the Steelers, and I guarantee you it would be a hell of a lot closer that game that they played against the Carolina Panthers. So, again, you using that 34-3 win doesn't really do anything because this is an entirely different team now with a capable quarterback. And again, I love, despite the stinker in week one, you literally had one of the worst defensive performances in NFL history. My God, we got another text message, Brad. Yep. Our guy Neil from Vancouver weighs in. What's good, guys? Brad, I think you should head to the South Side and try the 10 slider challenge. Maybe you do better than Patty's hot dog challenge debacle with his girlfriend at Citizens Bank Park. Great show, boys. Hold on. Say, what? Why am I catching it from all angles tonight?
1: You're catching all kinds, man. All kinds.
0: I didn't have a hot dog challenge debacle. I changed it. I wanted to have it under my stipulations, and I said on the air with Combs in the final 2 hours the night before the game. I said, you know what? I don't want to eat hot dogs. I'll do a tender and beer challenge. I'll do tendies and beers, and I'll set the line at 14.5. Tendies plus beers combined. So I could have 10 tendies and 4 beers. I could have 9 tendies and 5 beers. I ended up having 12 tendies and 3 beers. I went over, right? I literally then paid the price for it on the bowl all of that night and the morning after. But I'm a man of my word, and I did it. There was no hot dog debacle challenge. I said I wanted to do tendies and beers, and I did it.
1: Yeah, and bravo.

0: to you for achieving the feat, my man. During my year here on this planet at age 48, and given the table bumper that I have in front of me, I could not complete that challenge. The advantage that you have is you're a svelte and fit individual. And if you see guys at the hot dog competitions, there at Coney Island every single year, Joey Chestnut wins those suckers because his stomach can expand to just an astronomical rate because he's actually fairly in decent shape. The big fat ass dudes, they underwhelm every single time because of the layer of fat that is in front of them cannot expand. That's the issue that I have. The layer of fat. I need some GLP-1s in my life so I can get fit like Pat Boyle and eat all the tendies I can and slam about a dozen beers in the process. So give it some time, area code 604. I got to get back into shape. 10 slider challenge next year. Game on.
1: Yeah, it's our guy Neil from Vancouver. Hopefully they run that back, what the White Sox are rolling out for this playoff game tomorrow. Hopefully they run that back next year so Brad can make a game and get it. All right, we got some more phone calls and text messages to get to when we come back. 310-840-4910. We'll also finish off contender or pretender. And if we have time, we'll do a little buy or sell when it comes to some players that are having some big starts to their season. He's Brad Evans. I'm Pat Boyle. This is BetMGM Tonight on Westwood One Sports.
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0: text messages flying in here, so we will get right to them. Just a quick update. Braves, best opportunity to score right here. 3-0 Dodgers, oof, bottom fifth, one out, and the bases are loaded. Right now for the reigning rookie of the year in the National League, and that is All-Star catcher Drake Baldwin against Yoshi Yamamoto, who was kind of cruising until this inning. And the Braves just pinch hit Rowdy Tellez in the last at bat, and Yamamoto threw him four straight out of the zone. So bases are loaded, tying run on base, go-ahead run at the plate. Critical moment in Game 3 in the NLDS with the series tied at one apiece. We'll continue to keep you posted on that. But let's get to a bunch of text messages here. Again, you can call or you can text 310-840-4910. Jay Sizzle from Spokane texts in and says, right now the Niners are going to come knocking down Seattle's door looking for a fight. I don't think Seattle's defense can stop us, and their offense is super suspect right now. Yes, Wilson did some damage. He's talking about Emmanuel Wilson. But we coming into Seattle and taking a W and smacking the old down. I have no idea what laying the smack down. Is that what that's supposed to say?
1: Yeah, anyway, I guess. The old down.
0: Smacking the old down. 34-17, calling it. Let's go, Faithful. Wow. Suiting up and taking care of business. Wow, that's a confident 49ers fan there.
1: Bold.
0: From Spokane, Washington, an enemy territory. That is bold. And here's the thing. The way that Brock Purdy's playing right now, I can see the Niners going into Seattle and getting that W, Brad. But, Seattle's offense has been suspect, of course. I mean, they've kind of been up and down with the injury to Sam Darnold and now the injuries to Jadarian Price. Still waiting on Zach Charbonnet to come back. But if there was ever a statement game for the reigning champions to make, I think it would come on Sunday. But, I lean that the Seahawks win. Neither surprise would shock me in this game coming up on Sunday. It's going to be a good one.
1: Yeah, San Francisco's absolutely balling, man. Those goaltenders are indeed striking it rich. I'm going to go out on a limb and say this. I think the Niners do win. And I think the CMC Football Factory is going to be cranking out all kinds of catches because Seattle does a really porous job at defending there in the short field. And if the Niners do secure the victory, I think the odds in the MVP market at our friends here at BetMGM are going to flip. Right now, Josh Allen entering the night is +250 to take home that coveted honor. Second in line is Ain't He So Purdy at 4-1. A week ago, Brock Purdy was 9-1 to win the MVP. But if they could go in, sneak a W in Seattle, I think Brock Purdy is going to be the pack leader to win the most valuable player award. That's pretty outstanding for Mr. Irrelevant, don't you say?
0: Oh, yeah. Yeah. Well, I mean, like I said yesterday on the show in the solo portion that I do think he should be the MVP favorite right now. That being said, don't count out Josh Allen maybe racking up 400 combined yards and beating the Rams at SoFi Stadium and on prime time. Yeah, Josh Allen's going to have a chance to continue to be the leader in the clubhouse. But yes, Brock Purdy, if he can go out and get a W on the road against Seattle and continue to play like he's been the best quarterback in football this year, leads the NFL in passing touchdowns, hasn't been sacked, top three in quarterback rating, top three in passer rating, doing it with banged up receivers and a Christian McCaffrey that is healthy, looks good, but doesn't look elite. Oh, yeah. Big statement opportunity for Brock Purdy. Yep. So we shall see. It's going to be a great week ahead. A great week ahead. We've got a 585 number texting in. And I wish that they put their name on it because this is actually genuinely hilarious. It's the Rochester area that texts in and says, Pat, how many hot dogs did you sit on for the world's record? Were they footlongs? I can't even get mad at that. I mean, that's pretty creative. That's pretty funny.
1: Oh, that's good. That's really good. Hey, what's funny is I'm like imagining it. So I've got the imagery now dancing around my head. It's outstanding.
0: Well, yeah, I don't want to imagine that. I don't want to imagine anybody sitting on.
1: Sitting put on a t-shirt. Let's go.
0: Yeah, we'll take a break on that note. 310-840-4910. James Rapine, who covers the Cincinnati Bengals, joins us next to talk Hootay. He's Brad Evans. I'm Pat Boyle.
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Quick update, Dodgers lead the Braves 3-1 in the top of the sixth, one out in Game 3. That series tied at one apiece. We'll continue to keep you posted on the baseball throughout the show. But we go to the guest line to talk some football. More importantly, Hooday! Let's talk some Cincinnati Bengals here because they've had an up-and-down start to their season. Started off 2-0, but then a couple of one-possession losses each of the last 2 weeks with Joe Burrow turnovers being the backbreakers. So with that being said, let's go to our guest line and bring in James Rapine, who is the host of First Word with James Rapine, Cincinnati's morning sports show on YouTube and RESN. Also, he's a publisher for BengalsTalk.com.